0: point, I think it will be something much bigger than what we have experienced so far. He highlighted that Turkey is, you know, there's two sides, especially in the European, within the European community, that he highlighted. One is those who support the war, for the continuation of the war, and two, those who want this war to end. And he said Turkey is clearly on the side of the countries that wants this war to end. And for that, Turkey has been, I mean, carrying out this very effective and very busy diplomatic traffic to ensure that all the sides can come together and perhaps relaunch the Istanbul talks as we had them previously, where perhaps even the sides, the leaders can come and meet. So far, he said, the sides have not rejected the idea of coming together in Istanbul to negotiate perhaps a ceasefire or even something that will lead to a permanent peace. Right now, of course, it is very difficult to say that we are close to a permanent peace. But I think a negotiated ceasefire can still be established if all the involved parties, and this is not just Ukraine and Russia, if all the involved parties, meaning including European countries, including the United States, including, you know, the different opinions within the EU, can come together around the consensus that this war should no longer continue, then I think it will be very feasible for a ceasefire to be facilitated. But right now, I think there is a very strong divergence in terms of opinions from one side to the other, not just Ukraine and Russia being on different sides, but also within the European community, there is different voices emerging, and they don't always align towards a ceasefire with regards to the Ukraine conflict. The other thing Mr. Fidan highlighted is that, you know, while Turkey has been on the side of Ukraine and providing support to Ukraine, be it militarily or diplomatically, Turkey has also kept communication channels open with the Russian side, and Turkey is one of the very few countries that has been able to do that, which also contributes to finding a diplomatic solution. And then I think this is very important regarding Turkey's role as a mediator, because without having these communication channels open, you are not able to facilitate any sort of negotiation table. Mr. Fidan also highlighted that Turkey will be ready for post-conflict reconstruction of Ukraine, and Turkish firms are ready to contribute to that. I think, you know, there has been a stalemate regarding diplomatic efforts, but at the same time, this doesn't mean that the tensions have, the tensions were dimmed. I think right now, especially targeting of civilian infrastructure or even strategic infrastructure from both sides regarding either oil refineries or ports or different tankers in the maritime corridors means that I think both sides are at a threshold. One, they have the war fatigue, but at the same time, they also have the, you know, I'm afraid, the tendency to even further escalate and go all out with regards to pushing their military capabilities and capacity against the other side. And this makes, I think, the war, you know, this makes this point we are in right now a dangerous one regarding the course of the war and where it could lead us to.
1: Mehmet, Turkey has also been fighting against various terror groups. Turkey has always had that terror threat, FETÖ. Yesterday, Erdogan said that FETÖ members, the members of the FETÖ terror organization, will not be granted any amnesty. Mehmet, if we can revisit what happened yesterday, we heard those statements from Erdogan as well. And Erdogan also mentioned that these members of the FETÖ terror group are continuing to fight against Turkey.
0: Well, I think, you know, it is a fact that the FETÖ terrorist group and the followers of this group were puppets in the hands of some of the countries or the imperialists that or some of the bigger powers that do not want Turkey to move forward with the momentum that it has gotten, be it in the foreign policy, with regards to its economy, with regards to its soft power, with regards

what the aim was, is to what was to limit Turkey to a narrow geographical sphere and to narrow material capability, to a narrow military capacity that would only make Turkey a mere bystander and a country that would wait what the West wants it to do. At any time where Turkey wanted to break its shells, move beyond this perimeter that it was, you know, it was limited to, we see that a coup attempt happened. This happened, this is the, this was the case in 1960 coup, 1970 and 80, and all the other ones too, because there is a potential within Turkey that Turkey wanted to unleash. But every time we wanted to unleash this capacity, we see that a coup attempt happened. And with the last July 15 coup attempt, we see that a nation stood together in unity to defeat this plot, to defeat this attack on it, not only on the government or on Mr. Erdogan, but an attack on the democracy of this country, on an attack on the unity of this country and on the state, basically. Now, what Mr. Erdogan sees and says, basically, in yesterday's, you know, on the 10th anniversary of this coup attempt, what is that this danger regarding limiting Turkey to a very narrow geographical sphere and military or material capability, that danger that wants to restrict Turkey has not diminished, has not, is not eliminated yet. Now, whether this will be, you know, this will be an attempt to repeat it or not, this will also depend on Turkey's determined stance against these coup plotters, against these external actors that are involved in this, or against this idea that wants to limit Turkey's power to a very limited capacity. And I'm mentioning that specifically because today it was, 10 years ago it was FETÖ. Tomorrow it could be somebody else, or it could be another group that will turn into a petty puppet in the hands of some external factors or external actors that want to push back Turkey to a decade or so where Turkey will be kept busy with internal matters, if not divisions. Now, that was FETÖ 10 years ago. If Turkey does not continue a very firm and determined stance against these type of establishments, then Turkey will be, unfortunately, hit again from the same by the same targets. This is why I think it's important to continue the fight and determined stance, including those individuals that are linked to FETÖ terrorist group, within, of course, the rule of law, as Mr. Erdogan yesterday said. We will continue this within rule of law, but this doesn't mean that we will be relaxed about it. This doesn't mean that we will try to turn a blind eye and not take them serious. This doesn't mean, of course, that we need to be relaxed and we need to be, you know, not be strategic about the continuation of this threat and the danger that could come to our door. Proactive policies, proactive steps regarding any type of terror group, be it FETÖ, we defeated and pushed back Daesh from our borders right after the coup attempt. We have done the same thing with YPG terrorist group along our Syria border right after the coup attempt. We had, you know, we are now able to initiate and continue this project of terror-free Turkey initiative because Turkey proactively fought against these terrorist groups, and Turkey weakened them. But weakening a terrorist group doesn't mean that the idea behind this terrorist group is eliminated. The important and proactive policy should be that you defeat the idea, you eliminate the idea that leads to the establishment of these groups. If the idea or the motivation behind these terrorist group is not weakened,

0: then they could reemerge. I think one of the important factors behind when it comes to Turkey's fight against these establishments is that the only way to weaken the idea and the motivation behind these groups is to get stronger yourself. For Turkey to be stronger, it needs to be politically, socially, economically, militarily, and in terms of defense industry, strengthen itself. And that strength can only be found in unity when it comes to threats that are posed against Turkey. The idea and motivation that comes from external actors regarding weakening Turkey will perhaps remain static. But the only way you need to maintain your position is that you have to be dynamic against these threats, and you have to strengthen your own capabilities. You have to strengthen your own economy. You have to strengthen your political and social cohesion. You have to boost and keep growing your defense capacity so that those who are seeking to indirectly influence your internal dynamics are weakened before they reach to your door. Of course, the countries do not necessarily, you know, go full out at war against the other countries. You know, this is not the case all the time. But when we look at, for example, instilled terrorist groups, PKK, FETÖ, Daesh, or similar establishments, these tend to be proxies in the hands of an external actor that supports them, that seeks to instill instability within your borders or create threats and dangers that could come to your borders. So for Turkey to be able to defeat these threats before it comes, you know, before they can become a substantial threat coming to its borders or internally, Turkey has to be very proactive and have this firm and dynamic stance against any type of these motivations and the ideas behind the establishments of these terrorist groups.
1: Dr. Mehmet, thank you so much for that analysis. I'll be right back with you.
0: Thank you.
1: Palestinians say rising settler attacks across the occupied West Bank are restricting their freedom of movement and turning communities into makeshift prisons.
2: Palestinians across the Israeli-occupied West Bank have experienced a surge in settler violence since Israel's war with Hamas began nearly 3 years ago. Palestinians say they're increasingly living under siege as Israeli settlers encroach, establish outposts, plant Israeli flags, and build fences, boxing them into what they say are makeshift prisons. Israeli activists supporting the Palestinians are trying to mitigate the impact by documenting the near daily harassment and attacks, but they're largely powerless. Some activists say they're just buying time before the Palestinians are forcibly displaced, hoping fall's national elections will bring a change in policy. According to the UN Humanitarian Agency, OCHA, settler attacks have increased sharply in 2026. Between January and April, the agency recorded 761 attacks linked to Israeli settlers and nearly 2,000 people displaced by violence and access restrictions. According to the Palestinian Health Ministry, 65 Palestinians have been killed by Israeli soldiers and settlers across the territory since the beginning of 2026.
3: كان الوضع يعني هو مصعب من يومه بس لما صارت البؤرة صار وضعنا أصعب كثير يعني ممنوع نطلع من دار برا ممنوع تحوس ممنوع يعني الدار صارت سجن علي يعني أنا كأني قاعد في سجن.
2: The violence came as Israel's government presses ahead with new settlements in the occupied West Bank, and attacks by settlers, including arsons, shootings, and beatings, have intensified as attention shifts to the Iran war. Israel's government has come under heavy criticism from Palestinians, rights groups, and part of the international community for accelerating settlement expansion. Over 700,000 Israelis now live in the West Bank and East Jerusalem, areas captured by Israel in the 1967 Mideast War and claimed by the Palestinians as part of a future state. Human rights groups have accused the army of turning a blind eye to settler violence or failing to halt settler disruptions. The army said its forces adhere to Israeli and international law.
1: Mideast political analyst Dr. Abdunnoor Toumi is joining us now from Paris, France. Abdunnoor, great to have you back on the program.
4: Good morning, and thank you for having me on the program.
1: Abdunnoor, Morocco has now joined the International Stabilization Force. This stabilization force is supposed to help stabilize Gaza. Yet Israel hasn't even completed the partial withdrawal it agreed to under the original plan. Shouldn't Israel's compliance come before we celebrate new countries signing on to enforce a peace deal that only exists on paper?
4: Actually, the entire process of these so-called board of peace, in which, I mean, its main goal was to stabilize Gaza and end the suffering of the Palestinian people in Gaza that have been going through for more than 1,000 days now, and having or enduring these harsh processes of occupation and identity acculturation and genocidal war. And we saw up until this morning how the Israeli armies, I mean, continues to bombing every inch in Gaza, and it's continuing for its full destruction and shocking and making the entire Gaza strip unlivable. And again, but besides these atrocities and the humanitarian dire situation and the full occupation, I know it's not a matter of a yellow line or 60% or 70%, is again the entire enclave Gaza is under occupation. So this is those forces of to go and stabilize Gaza, and these countries who are now talking about sending troops to stabilize Gaza. I mean, as if it is, we're talking about the North Korea and South Korea crisis in 70 years ago. And again, which is here about these actions or countries who are again talking about sending their troops to stabilize or install quote unquote security in Gaza. It's again a matter of the Palestinians, and who are actually deeply suffering. And we saw how these actually, even the committee the National Committee for the Administration of Gaza, I mean the NCAG, that was actually its task to enter Gaza and start these processes of stabilization and at least give a ray of hope for the Palestinians. When all these actions actually are, born still, and we saw these board of peace, I mean, now has become irrelevant. And this is why when we see or when we read about the Moroccan are sending troops in this process of the ICF. I mean, again, it doesn't have much sense and nor leverage, because the entire peace process, and again, we're not talking about the peace because there is no peace, and we saw that these ideas came out in or following the quote-unquote the ceasefire.

0: that was agreed on last year. But again, unfortunately, Israel continues its bombardment on the chip, and again, the Israelis doesn't again don't pay attention to any actions or besides what they want to do. And here, when it comes to the Moroccans, and we saw Morocco has these special relations with Israel, and again, began before the Abraham Accord, they joined in 2020. It goes to decades. And by the way, I mean, we saw how Morocco is actually the chair, the king of Morocco, the chair of Al-Quds Committee, and we saw that was established 5 decades ago, and we saw how this, again, how the Israelis are not paying any attention to, even to their close allies, and how those policies of occupation continue, not only in Gaza, but in entire Palestine and in Al-Quds Sharif. And we saw just like we read lately how those MPs, I mean, Messianic MPs and minister in this far-right extremist government are calling to end for good the Oslo Accord and annex the entire West Bank. So all these, again, missions of the ISF and those, again, senseless decisions are just irrelevant. And I think the 20 points plan of US President Donald Trump, I mean, is again stillborn, and because the suffering continues and the Palestinians are again paying a heavy price with the silence of the so-called international community. And we saw again to this extent, and what this do, the accord of the Sharm el-Sheikh that they agreed on, I mean, it pushes the Israel to withdraw from the Gaza, and again pushing for the formation or the creation of this technocratic government, but none of that is happening. To, again, in order or to achieve, quote-unquote, this stabilization. So this stabilization force that is actually got trapped, and with a mission that Israelis are pushing them because they can do it with the disarmament of Hamas. And we saw how just, I think, last week, the Hamas did actually dissolve its government and handed over its power to this Gaza, to this administration committee of Gaza. But again, all these, again, it is senseless and pointless to the point where the Palestinians are left alone, and they continue for their again brave resilience and resistance. Because as I stated, again, they left alone, and particularly these days, I mean, everybody is busy watching the FIFA World Cup, and again, as if nothing is happening, and the international community is totally absent and has become irrelevant, I mean by this, the UN.
1: Dr. Abdunutumi, thank you so much for that analysis. It was a pleasure having you on the program once again.
0: Thank you.
1: The United States and Iran have intensified military operations, deepening the regional conflict as the Strait of Hormuz remains at the center of the confrontation.
2: This footage released by the U.S. Central Command on Wednesday shows what it says are the latest wave of strikes on Iran that were carried out at President Donald Trump's direction.
3: They don't like what we're doing, and they do want to settle. We'll find out whether or not we settle with them or we just finish it off.
2: The strikes on Iranian coastal defense systems and missile sites came after the U.S. reimposed the naval blockade on Iran's ports. 3 U.S. officials told Reuters that the strikes were also aimed at degrading Iranian military capabilities ahead of any potential future operations. The latest escalation follows Iran's decision to close the

0: Strait of Hormuz over the weekend. The waterway normally carries about a fifth of global oil and gas shipments, and concerns over disruptions pushed Brent crude to a one-month high on Wednesday. The U.S. military said it also disabled an unladen oil tanker headed toward Iran after the vessel ignored multiple warnings as it attempted to violate the U.S. blockade. Iranian news media reported a series of explosions, mainly in coastal areas. A senior Iranian official described the conflict as an existential war with America. The Islamic Revolutionary Guard Corps said on Wednesday that it had launched attacks against U.S. military targets in the region, including in Bahrain, Kuwait, and Jordan. In this eyewitness footage filmed on Tuesday and verified by Reuters, a drone is seen hitting a warehouse in the port town of Al-Shuwaiba in Kuwait.
1: Joining me now from Singapore is financial consultant and founder of the Macro Butler, Laurent Lecoux. Laurent, welcome to the program.
2: Hi, good morning, Uma. It's always a pleasure to be back on Turkey Diplomacy.
1: Likewise, Laurent. Laurent, I want to revisit the Iran war and the Strait of Hormuz. Iran calls it a service fee, not a toll. But vessels were reportedly paying $1 to $2 million each during the closure. Now Trump has added a 20% U.S. fee on top of that. Tell me, does that dual structure actually hold up, and who ends up paying for it?
2: Well, I think that clearly maritime choke point has been weaponized, and at the end of the day, someone will have to fit the bill, and it's unlikely to be the government. So it's you and me and all consumers around the world who are going to fit this bill with higher oil price because we are going to go through most likely another phase of shortages of everything related to oil with supply chain disruption becoming the new normal.
1: Laurent, the GCC is facing roughly $200 billion in repair costs, with Qatar's economy contracting nearly 15%. Beyond rebuilding the physical damage, how will these economies win back investor confidence?
2: Well, I think that many investors around the world have seen over the past few months that the GCC are far from being a safe haven. So what you have seen a massive capital outflow out of the GCC. So it will be increasingly difficult for these countries like Dubai, Qatar, and other members of the GCC to attract financial flows again, because at the end of the day, many international investors have realized that these countries are quite vulnerable to the geopolitical tension in the Middle East.
1: Let's talk about sanctions, Laurent. The U.S. Treasury has sanctioned Dubai-based Iranian national Ali Ansari and a network of exchange houses accused of moving billions a year for blacklisted Iranian banks. Laurent, do these sanctions actually constrain Iran's access to capital or just push the money underground?
2: Well, let's be honest, Umar, sanctions have never worked, neither against Iran or no other countries in the world. There's always ways to pass by all these sanctions. And I think that Iran keep getting support from Russia and China behind the curtain. So I won't think that this new sanction will work like the sanction that the Western world have imposed against Russia. I mean, it's clear that these sanctions have never worked, and I don't think they will ever work, because there will be always ways for countries to find, other financial flows to avoid these sanctions.
1: Laurent, the Pentagon has put the direct cost to U.S. taxpayers above $29 billion, with total economic impact well past $200 billion. At what point does that start shaping Washington's negotiating posture with Tehran?
2: Well, unfortunately, I don't think that the cost of war will really stop Washington in its war in the Middle East. I think that at the end of the day, the U.S. government will probably issue more debt, which is needed anyway, to finance the war agenda of Washington. So I think that unfortunately, for the consumer in general, as I just said, this will mean structural higher prices at the pump, and also higher prices for everyday goods. So I think that at the end of the day, this will trigger what I call the Trump stagflation, which will probably

0: probably end the reign of the Trump administration by 2028.
1: Laurent, some interesting statistics have been released recently, which show that Europe imported nearly 10 million metric tons of Russian LNG in the first half of this year, up 16% year on year. After 4 years of energy independence talk, how do you explain that gap?
0: Well, as I just said, sanctions never work. So clearly, Europe has sanctioned Russia, I think, 27 times, and is still highly reliant on Russian LNG to generate its power. And so, because also Europe has lost a major source of supply out of Qatar and other countries in the Middle East, I think that unfortunately in 2027, if Europe will really want to cut off its link to Russian LNG, there will be a shortage of electricity in Europe, and this will create more economic misery for the Europeans.
1: Laurent, my final question before I let you go. The World Bank has cut its global growth forecast to 2.5%, the lowest since the pandemic. Beyond the Middle East, which economies do you see as the most exposed if this drags on?
0: Well, I would say that all these economies, which are highly dependent on importing oil and other source of energy, so mostly Asia. Here I would point Japan in particular, South Korea, and some ASEAN countries, but also Europe, because as I just said, it's on top of the lack of supply from the Middle East. They stop importing LNG from Russia. It means that there will be big constraint in terms of energy source of supply for them. So I would think that you will see probably a kind of a depression in Europe, while in other regions like Asia and the US, it will be more like a kind of a stagflation.
1: Financial consultant Laurent Legault, thank you so much for being on the program with us. It was a pleasure listening to your analysis.
0: Thank you, Ma. Always a pleasure.
1: That brings us to the end of our program. Thank you so much for joining us. Bye for now.

Vessels were seen around the Strait of Hormuz on Wednesday while Iran threatened to block more vital seaways as U.S. President Donald Trump ordered renewed Iran blockade. Iran's Islamic Revolutionary Guard Corps has threatened to close all other export corridors that benefit the U.S. and its allies, Iranian media reported, after Iran shut the Strait of Hormuz and the U.S. reimposed a naval blockade of Iranian ports. The latest threat to global shipping comes a day after the U.S. military said it began a fresh round of strikes to continue degrading Iranian capabilities used to attack commercial shipping in the Strait of Hormuz. The United States said Iran had attacked seven commercial ships over the last week, leading to nearly a dozen crew members being killed, missing, or injured. The U.S. military said late on Tuesday that it hit dozens of military targets near the Strait of Hormuz and Iranian coastal areas. The wave of strikes lasted 7 hours, the U.S. Central Command said in a statement. The IRGC said on Wednesday that the Strait of Hormuz would remain closed until what it described as the end of America's evils. Before the war began in February, about a fifth of global oil and gas shipments passed through Hormuz each day.

Brazil is preparing for the United States to impose a new 25% tariff on thousands of its exports following months of trade negotiations that failed to produce a breakthrough. The proposed measures could affect more than 4,000 Brazilian products exported.

0: to the U.S., representing approximately $15 billion in annual trade.
1: O grande problema do comércio é quando você tem instabilidade de regras. 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
0: Brazil is expected to become the first country targeted under the Trump administration's revised tariff strategy based on Section 301 of U.S. trade law, following the U.S. Supreme Court's decision to strike down broader global tariffs earlier this year. Several major Brazilian exports, including beef, coffee, rare earths, and aircraft parts, are expected to remain exempt from the new tariffs because they were already excluded from previous U.S. trade measures. Brazilian officials say that they are evaluating possible retaliatory measures once the tariffs take effect, depending on the scope and economic impact of the new U.S. restrictions.
2: Stepping back, I would say today as we sit here, Mr. Chairman, we're at a hinge point in history. It's up to all of us to meet this moment. The task for this generation of policymakers and of individuals and households in the private sector is to ensure that the American economy excels far into the future. Now, at the Fed, our number one objective is getting monetary policy right. That's our clear and constant aim. The star we steer by. And if we get policy right, and I can assure you we will, the inflation surge of the last 5 years will be a thing of the past. My colleagues and I recognize that high inflation has been an undue burden on American households and businesses. And while monthly price volatilities and variations are inevitable, especially in an unsettled world, underlying inflation over longer time horizons is determined largely by monetary policy. As the chairman said at the outset, inflation's a choice. The members of our committee have no tolerance for persistently elevated inflation, and we share a resolute commitment to ensure price stability. This was the focus of our June meeting, at which we decided to hold the target range in the Fed funds rate at 3.5% to 3.75%. We have a duty to point this institution forward, to take a fresh look at current practices, to make sure we're serving the objectives you gave us, and we're going about it systematically. I've appointed task forces that you've already referenced in five key areas to improve the broad conduct of monetary policy. One, Fed communications. Two, our balance sheet policy. Three, our use of existing data sources. Fourth, productivity and jobs in an era of remarkable transformation. And five, and not least important, the Fed's inflation frameworks. The purpose of this initiative is to equip the Fed to make better decisions in monetary policy and put these years of high inflation behind us. We're starting a new chapter, Mr. Chairman, at the Federal Reserve. In this consequential time for our nation, I can report to you that we at the Fed intend to be fit for purpose and focused on the future.

South Korea's central bank raised its key interest rate Thursday for the first time in over 3 years, aiming to tighten money supply to combat inflation worsened by the war in the Middle East and slow the growth of the country's high household debt. After a monetary policy meeting, the Bank of Korea raised its benchmark policy rate by a quarter percentage point from 2.5% to 2.75% in the first hike since January 2023. The bank had kept rates steady or lowered them in recent years despite concerns about soaring household debt and real estate prices, prioritizing support for the country's trade-dependent economy in the face of geopolitical turmoil and U.S. President Donald Trump's sweeping tariff hikes. But policymakers now see room to increase borrowing costs with the economy performing better than expected, thanks to robust semiconductor exports driven by

0: a global boom in artificial intelligence spending. The government on Tuesday raised South Korea's 2026 growth outlook to 3%, which would be the highest annual growth rate since 2021. The rate hike was widely expected after Bank of Korea Governor Shin Hyun-song said at the bank's May policy meeting that interest rates should be raised at an appropriate time. Consumer price inflation exceeded 3% in both May and June, above the bank's 2% target, driven by the U.S. and Israel's war with Iran and by the weakness of the Korean won. There's also concern about rising household debt, with higher real estate prices in Seoul and surrounding metropolitan areas and a rally in technology stocks fueling borrowing.
1: Today, the Monetary Policy Board has decided to raise the Bank of Korea base interest rate from the current rate of 2.5% to 2.75%. Today, the Monetary Policy Board judged it appropriate to raise the base interest rate by 0.25 percentage points, as growth has been strengthening, driven mainly by exports and investment, while inflation is expected to remain above the target level for a considered period and financial stability risks remain.
2: Taiwan Semiconductor Manufacturing Company, the world's leading producer of advanced artificial intelligence chips, has reported a record second quarter profit as demand for AI technologies continues to surge. The company posted a 77% increase in net profit for the April to June period, reaching a record $22 billion and significantly exceeding market expectations. Taiwan Semiconductor Manufacturing Company said that strong demand for advanced 3-nanometer and 2-nanometer chips, along with its cutting-edge chip packaging technology, continues to drive earnings growth. The company, a major supplier to NVIDIA and Apple, also reported record quarterly revenue earlier this week, reinforcing its central role in the global AI semiconductor industry. Analysts expect Taiwan Semiconductor Manufacturing Company to raise its full-year revenue outlook and potentially increase capital spending as demand for AI chips remains robust. The chipmaker is currently investing $165 billion to expand manufacturing capacity in the U.S. state of Arizona as part of its long-term growth strategy. The strong results have helped cement Taiwan Semiconductor Manufacturing Company's position as Asia's most valuable listed company, with a market value approaching $2 trillion. The company's shares have risen sharply this year, reflecting continued investor confidence that artificial intelligence will remain a major driver of semiconductor demand.

0: Argentina produced another dramatic comeback to defeat England 2-1 and book their place in the FIFA World Cup final. England broke the deadlock in the 55th minute through Anthony Gordon after a cross from Morgan Rogers, but Argentina mounted a late fight back as the match entered its closing stages. Lionel Messi sparked the turnaround by setting up Enzo Fernandez, who scored the equalizer in the 85th minute with a long-range strike. Messi then delivered another decisive assist in stoppage time, finding substitute Lautaro Martinez, who headed home the winner in the second minute of added time. The victory sends the defending champions into the World Cup final, where they will face Spain on Sunday in East Rutherford, New Jersey. Argentina has repeatedly shown resilience throughout the tournament, overcoming difficult knockout matches to keep its title defense alive. For Messi, the semifinal was another influential performance, with the captain providing both assists as Argentina completed a second-half comeback. Victory leaves Argentina one win away from becoming the first nation since Brazil in 1962 to successfully defend the men's FIFA World Cup title.
1: It's crazy what this group has just achieved once again, reaching a World Cup final. We come from being world champions, we have been the best over the last 4 years, no matter who it hurts or what they say. Today, once again, we place ourselves among the two best in the world, and that shows that everything we did is not by chance, and that no one gave us anything. Reaching two world finals in a row is no small feat, and this group achieved it.
2: Bueno, muy difícil hablar en este momento, pero voy a tratar de no llorar porque ya ahí adentro lloré un montón. 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

0: Everyone's gutted. I'm gutted for all the boys, all the staff, everyone behind the scenes, because we know how much everyone puts into to being a successful national team. And when you're so close, when you're 10 plus minutes away and it slips out your hands like that, obviously the lads are devastated. For now, we just have to take it on the chin. There's nothing we can do. We congratulate Argentina. We go away and try and improve. A similar story to what's happened in previous tournaments. I feel like we struggled to keep the momentum of the game. We've done so well for that kind of 60 minutes. We scored, we deserved to be ahead. And then for one reason or another, we struggled to keep the ball, we struggled to put pressure on the ball, and it just allowed them to create more momentum. It created more attacks for them in our final third. It's a normal mindset to try and hang on and try and hang on to the one goal lead. But, you know, we're still 20 minutes plus stoppage time to go. It was always going to be a long time. So, we're going to have to watch the game back and find out exactly how we can improve in those situations. But it's been probably the missing piece now for, you know, the last four or five tournaments.
1: I think it was a very close match. I was happy the way we played it. Very close match, like I said. And we had the moment and took it to our advantage, went 1-0 up. I think that's what happens in these kind of matches that are totally, totally even. I think at that point of the match that it was also deserved, not undeserved, that we take our moment and go 1-0 up. Unfortunately and strangely enough, it marked then a complete momentum switch in the game. Argentina played with more risk, played with more rhythm. It was difficult for us. We could not find any duels. We could not find any ball possession anymore. Couldn't get the momentum back at all. And they took advantage of that and won the game.

0: This footage released by the U.S. Central Command on Wednesday shows what it says are the latest wave of strikes on Iran that were carried out at President Donald Trump's direction.
1: They don't like what we're doing, and they do want to settle. We'll find out whether or not we settle with them or we just finish it off.
0: The strikes on Iranian coastal defense systems and missile sites came after the U.S. reimposed the naval blockade on Iran's ports. Three U.S. officials told Reuters that the strikes were also aimed at degrading Iranian military capabilities ahead of any potential future operations. The latest escalation follows Iran's decision to close the Strait of Hormuz over the weekend. The waterway normally carries about a fifth of global oil and gas shipments, and concerns over disruptions pushed Brent crude to a one-month high on Wednesday.
1: The wide open borders with millions and millions of people pouring in from all over the world, including criminals of all types, and 11,888 murderers, many of whom killed more than

one person. We had transgender for everybody, men and women sports, crime ravaging our cities, and the whole world was laughing at us as a nation, but not anymore. 2 years ago, our country was dead. Now we are the hottest country anywhere in the world. America is respected like we have never been respected before. We have more money being invested in the United States than at any time in the history of our country. More Americans are working today than ever before. This week, it was announced that inflation saw the largest monthly decline in more than 6 years. Just happened. It was just given out. The media reported it, and we accept it. The best in 6 years. The tax cuts in our great, big, beautiful bill are saving hardworking families thousands and thousands of dollars. Like with the provisions, no tax on tips, no tax on overtime, and no tax on Social Security for our great seniors, along with the interest deduction on a loan used to purchase a car, but only if that car is made in America, and a 100% expensing for our job creating businesses. Our stock markets are at their highest point in many years, but we can actually say of all time. And your 401ks, pensions, and retirement accounts are setting records every single day, the highest in history. For years, we paid the highest price for prescription drugs anywhere in the world. Now we pay the lowest price under my most favored nation's policy, because I was able to get the rest of the world and the pharmaceutical companies to act responsibly. Drug prices are coming down by 70, 80, and 90%. TrumpRx.gov, this will ultimately reduce the cost of health care. You have to go to TrumpRx.gov and take advantage of it. But the cost of health care is coming way down because of what we've done with prescription drugs. And with Trump accounts, every child in America now has access to a tax-free investment account to save for their future. Billions and billions of dollars are being invested, put in by companies and individuals to take care of our children so that at age 18, they will have potentially hundreds of thousands of dollars in their account, and they'll get off to a great start in life. So for that, go to TrumpAccounts.gov and sign up your child or any child you'd like to sign up. Our previously wide-open borders have been transformed into the most secure borders in the history of our country, with zero illegal aliens being admitted to the United States in the past 14 months. That is zero. Nobody thought it was possible. We had the worst border in the history of our country, and now we have the best. Crime is plummeting nationwide, with the murder rate at its lowest level since 1900, or more than 125 years ago. We're making a record investment in our armed forces, and we have the strongest and most powerful military by far anywhere in the world. I built it during my first term, and unfortunately, we're forced to use it now. We won in Venezuela, which is now working with us to produce millions and millions of barrels of oil. We are likewise winning big in Iran, and you will see the fruits of that labor very, very shortly. America is back and doing really well, but we still have a major challenge that must be urgently addressed, because no country can be great without fair and honest elections. You have to trust your country, because if there can be no trust, there can be no greatness. And that's very simple. No trust, no greatness. For many years, I've called for bold, swift, and decisive action to protect the integrity of America's elections. Every American deserves to know that when they cast their vote, that vote will be counted accurately in a system, and that is to make that system secure, one where cheating and interference are not just difficult, but virtually impossible.
Unfortunately, the system we have today

falls catastrophically short of that standard. Tonight, I'm announcing the immediate declassification and release of critical intelligence, revealing shocking vulnerabilities in our election infrastructure. This evidence shows that the election system we have dangerously exposes and really exposes, like levels never thought possible, to hacking, exploitation, and foreign interference. Just as disturbingly, this vital information has for many years been covered up and hidden from you, the American people, our beautiful, our great American people. But that all changes right now. The documents we will release starting tonight have been gathered by the White House Government Transparency Task Force, a great group of people, along with the staff of the President's Intelligence Advisory Board, supported by our top intelligence agency chiefs, who have all personally reviewed the findings. We are presenting this evening and fully confirmed their authenticity. You can see these documents for yourself at whitehouse.gov. That's whitehouse.gov. Go check it out. Our purpose in disclosing this information is not to weaken confidence in election, but to earn that confidence by confronting vulnerabilities and correcting them very, very quickly. And that's what we're doing. The documents cover five major areas of concern. First, they show that over a period of years, starting during the 2020 election cycle, the People's Republic of China carried out what is believed to be the largest compromise of election data in history, resulting in China's illicit acquisition of 220 million U.S. voter files. That information includes names, addresses, phone numbers, political party preferences, and other sensitive data that would be needed to register to vote and engage in other nefarious activities, which is exactly what was happening. This data loss presents an unprecedented election security nightmare. The intelligence even shows that China has signed a data exploitation unit specifically to this new project. Compounding the travesty, the second set of documents we are releasing reveals that members of the deep state, very, very famous group of people, in many cases, in our intelligence agency work to actively suppress and downplay information about the extent of China's sinister election meddling, covering it up from both the president and the American people like nobody thought was possible. U.S. spy agencies began learning about the compromise of voter registration files in 2020 when they discovered that tens of millions of voter data, think of that, tens of millions of voters' data in 18 states have been bought, stolen, or hacked by China. Yet those responsible for sounding the alarm instead kept the information secret and hidden. They did not disclose to me as president or to anyone else, and to the best of our knowledge, they did not inform Congress. In fact, all they kept saying is, this is the most secure election in the history of our country, a standard, very pat line that was divvied out to say. The cover-up of this colossal security breach is even more disturbing in light of the additional information showing that China engaged in other election-related activities to undermine my first administration and our 2020 campaign. They did not want, and they just didn't want it. They fought like hell not to have it Donald Trump to win, and for good reason. As the documents we are releasing show, CIA reporting explicitly stated, and I quote, in mid-2018, the Chinese Communist Party's policy was to leverage all domestic and foreign elements that were opposed to the U.S. president in an effort to reduce the U.S. president's votes and make him resign or prevent his reelection. Isn't that nice? Also, in mid-2018, China was working to influence the results of the U.S. midterm elections and later the results of the 2020 presidential election itself.
Separately, in mid-2019,

America. The Chinese government sought to identify U.S. journalists who had reported negatively on the U.S. president and pay them large sums of money to write more negative articles about him, as many as they could, and they didn't care what they said. The Chinese government wanted U.S. president to lose the next election, and the reason they wanted me to lose is because they knew I was wise to them, charged them billions and billions of dollars worth of tariffs, and built the strongest military anywhere in the world. We have the strongest military anywhere in the world. These are exact quotes from the CIA reporting. The name of the person doing the quote is now under review, but it gets even worse. Raw intelligence obtained by the FBI in 2020, yet buried by rogue bureaucrats, stated that China's activities even included an attempt to manufacture illegal ballots for Joe Biden. Documents show that during this period, dozens of significant CIA and NSA reports about China's election targeting were kept out of the presidential briefing. These were briefings I would get almost every day. Everything was kept out that was of importance. One email among intelligence analysts admitted that they had, quote, deliberately massaged the presidential daily briefing to withhold information regarding Chinese activities related to the election. Another official inside the FBI wrote that she was running, quote, a shadow government, unquote, to keep intelligence about China's election meddling from becoming known and to keep it away from the honorable press. Other officials who witnessed such efforts perceived the motivations to be blatantly political. Recently, we found significant numbers of burn bags in formation, and this is a group of bags that were used to destroy information given by President Barack Hussein Obama to be burned. It was supposed to be burned. These bags were supposed to be at a different level by different people, incinerated and checked, but it never happened. Maybe we got lucky. We believe this was not done on purpose, but rather through gross incompetence of the people that was supposed to burn the bags. But the findings are stunning. Today, I'm asking the Office of the Director of National Intelligence, the Department of Justice, the FBI, and the CIA to investigate how and why such crucial information was hidden, to fire those involved in the cover-up, and to file criminal charges, if appropriate, against these people. Yet concealing China's meddling was only the beginning. The third set of documents we are releasing proves that for many years, Americans were blatantly lied to about the security of our election infrastructure, including electronic voting machines and ballot counting systems, dishonest almost all. They're vulnerable and they're easily compromised, and people within our government knew that. Tonight, we're publishing a series of previously classified U.S. intelligence community assessments and other reports proving that our government has long known these machines are extremely exposed to attack. As one assessment states, we judge that the United States adversaries, including at a minimum Russia, China, Iran, North Korea, as well as non-state groups, have the capability to compromise U.S. election infrastructure. That's unquote, but that's some statement, isn't it? Made by supposedly great patriots of our country. The document goes on to further state that, quote, we assess that centralized election-related data repositories, such as voter registration databases, poll books, and other official election websites are most vulnerable to exploitation, and adversaries could use this access to these systems to disrupt election processes within the United States of America. Tonight, we're releasing all of those findings, and spanning from January 2020 to June 2026. This is a cyber threat aimed at the very heart of our democracy.
Many people have questioned whether it could actually be possible to electronically manipulate

vote totals or change election results on these terrible machines. Today, we are releasing documents that show the CIA obtained reporting of a specific plot to do a big number in favor of the corrupt Maduro regime in Venezuela. And that's exactly what happened, conspiring to digitally rig their own country's elections in 2020, and that's what they did. This reporting included precise details about methods to regime develop to digitally alter vote totals in ways that could not be detected even with an audit, no matter how deep they went. This intelligence underscores why we must take urgent action to ensure that our own system can never, ever be hacked or compromised like it was in the past. The fourth set of documents reveals that even when significant evidence of fraud has been detected, it has been buried and covered up. Among the disclosures tonight are FBI files detailing evidence of alleged fraud by a large-scale voter registration operation in Michigan. In 2020, Michigan State Police raided a Democrat Get Out the Vote organization, corrupt group, in Muskegon. And we're so concerned by what they found. They were just so concerned, they couldn't believe it, actually, that they contacted the FBI in Detroit. The documents state that some canvassers admitted to FBI agents that they signed voter registration forms in other people's names, submitted fraudulent registration for people who did not exist, and received gift cards tied to their number of applications that they produced. In other words, it was pay, play, and cheat. The FBI agents working on the case believe that crimes were committed, yet the Biden Department of Justice slow-walked the investigation and killed it. Tonight, I'm asking the FBI director to ensure that the matter is fully investigated and to work with the Department of Justice to prosecute those responsible for any crimes. Finally, to reveal just how vulnerable our elections continue to be, we are releasing the results of a stunning investigation by the Department of Homeland Security. According to the DHS review, state voter rolls and public records, they identified approximately 278,000 non-citizens who are registered to vote in federal elections. Since Democrat states refused to share their voter files, the real number is actually much higher than that. Yet, even this limited analysis found more than 250,000 foreigners illegally registered to vote. Put together, these disclosures reveal an election system so broken and so vulnerable that no one can possibly defend it. It is not defensible. Hundreds of millions of U.S. voter files are in the hands of foreign governments. Our machines and ballot counting systems are exposed to hacking and manipulation and corruption. China and other countries have been trying to meddle in our elections. Evidence of fraud has been buried. Hundreds of thousands of non-citizens and dead people are listed and active on the voter rolls. And yet we still have elections with no voter ID, no proof of citizenship, and tens of millions of ballots floating aimlessly through the mail. As one example of the insanity, California's recent election for mayor of L.A. and governor was held on June 2nd, a long time ago, but it was just completed a few days ago on July 10th. Think of that, much more than 1 month. It took a month to count the votes. I wonder what they were doing. This is worse than any third world country. There's no third world country that has elections like we have. In a rare move, NBC and ABC Fake News have both said that they would not cover this speech. They knew what it was about because of the fact that they don't like the topic, because they know how corrupt our system is and they don't want to reveal it. They and others in the media are part of a plot. They want to continue this fraud for whatever reason. They want to keep it going. They want to protect the radical left. They can't have a great country, and that's true. You can't have a great country without free and fair elections.
Fraud like this should mean a revocation of their licenses. They use our public multi-billion dollar in value airways for absolutely no money. They pay nothing. All we want is honesty in our elections and honesty in reporting. They pay nothing for multi-billion dollar assets. Great damage has been done to our country. Our elections were left vulnerable to being rigged and stolen, and the trust of the American people was lost. This cannot be allowed to continue. Every American, whether you're a Republican, Democrat, Independent, or otherwise, should be able to agree that we deserve the most secure, honest, and fair election system anywhere in the world. Secure elections should be a partisan, really, we should be together, Democrats, Republicans, Independents, everybody. And it should not be a partisan issue. It should cause to unite us, not to divide us. This should be a cause. We should be united, not divided. In light of the brand new and irrefutable information I have revealed tonight, my administration is in the process of notifying the states whose election data was compromised by the People's Republic of China and many others. We will be working closely to mitigate any harm, and we're taking swift action to ensure that sensitive voter data is better protected so we can never be bought, we can never be hacked, and we can never watch a stolen election again. Tomorrow, the Secretary of Homeland Security will hold a briefing to outline his department's recent work confirming cyber vulnerabilities in our electronic voting systems. They are bad. We're in the process of informing governors, senators, and members of Congress of potential issues in their states. If you look at voting today, it's in such bad shape in so many states, and we are committing to fix it. And we're also committing to be working with those states and local jurisdictions to help them fix and patch known technical vulnerabilities before the midterm elections. We have very important elections coming up. We want those elections to be honest. I've also ordered DHS to notify every state about non-citizens on their voter rolls and direct them to remove all ineligible voters from the lists immediately. But most importantly, addressing this crisis of election security demands that Congress must pass the Save America Act. How easy is that to do unless you want to cheat? The only reason you wouldn't do it is you want to cheat because your policies are so bad and your candidates are so pathetic that you can't get away or can't get elected any other way. This landmark bill requires that all voters must show photo voter ID. How simple is that? Could I have your photo, please? Photo voter ID. All voters must provide proof of citizenship. Are you a citizen of our country, please? And hopefully there will be no corrupt mail-in ballots, which if you watched California and so many other places, mail-in ballots are inherently corrupt. So you would have no mail-in ballots except for illness, disability, military deployment, or travel, if you're going away on business or vacation. These reforms are urgently needed to stop the vulnerabilities that I've mentioned. To all Americans, I ask you to pick up your phone tomorrow, call your representatives in the House and Senate, and demand that they pass the Save America Act without delay. Together, we will restore faith and confidence in our country, and we will be bigger, better, and stronger than ever before. Thank you. God bless you. God bless our great military. And God bless America. Thank you very much.

Russian forces carried out an aerial attack on Ukraine's northern Sumy region on Wednesday, dropping 6 glide bombs that local officials said struck civilian infrastructure, killing 3 people and injuring 7 others. Oleh Hrihorov, head of the Sumy Regional Military Administration, said most of the bombs hit infrastructure in the region. Ukraine's state emergency service said one of the strikes occurred near a medical facility, while several vehicles in the surrounding area were damaged. Emergency responders were deployed to the scene to assist the injured and assess the damage. The attack comes as fighting continues across multiple fronts of the more than 3-year war, with aerial strikes remaining a frequent feature of the conflict. There has been no indication of an imminent negotiated settlement, and hostilities between Russia and Ukraine continue despite ongoing international diplomatic efforts.

0: opposition to AI data centers is one of the rare issues galvanizing voters across the political spectrum in this year's midterm elections. In battleground state Michigan, communities are fighting back.
1: The development of this AI data center is really rattling citizens here.
0: That's Reuters national affairs reporter Helen Koster. She recently visited Michigan's Saline Township, where tech giants OpenAI and Oracle have broken ground on a data center that's expected to stretch over 250 acres.
1: Opponents of it are concerned about noise pollution, light pollution, the impact on the local water and their electricity rates. They're concerned that if these companies go bust in a few years, or the technology shifts such that they no longer need this kind of physical infrastructure, they're going to be stuck with these plants and that their rural land will be forever transformed.
0: A new Reuters Ipsos poll shows that just one in three Americans approve of the pace of data center construction. 57% of people surveyed, two-thirds of whom were Democrats and half Republicans, would oppose one being built in their community. AI data centers sit at the intersection of big tech expansion, energy policy, and the transformation of rural communities, making them a potent political issue. The backlash also reflects deeper anxieties about AI's disruptive impact on society. For politicians from both parties on the ballot in November, the risk is clear. Embrace data centers and alienate local voters, or oppose them and undercut economic development and national security considerations.

Democratic states more often than for Republican states. An AP analysis found that the president had approved about 80% of the disaster requests from Republican governors, but just 60% from Democratic governors. Just this month, for example, President Trump said no to the governors of New York, New Jersey, Rhode Island, and Massachusetts, all Democrats, who had requested aid for a snowstorm that struck in February. The White House says that Trump is not making political decisions, but the leaders in some of those states disagree. President Trump is also taking longer to approve disaster declarations. On average, it's taking him about a month and a half, longer than any president going back to 1989. In Mississippi, for example, the leaders requested disaster aid after a tornado struck in May. It took the president about 42 days after that request to approve it. That's about average. The White House says the president is giving greater deliberation to the requests, making sure that taxpayer dollars are spent wisely.

0: Toronto's air quality ranked the worst among major cities globally on Wednesday as wildfire smoke from northwestern Ontario blackened skies and prompted health warnings and calls for residents to limit outdoor activities as temperatures remained high. Environment Canada reported an air quality health index reading of 10+, classified as very high risk for Toronto, while forecasts suggested hazardous conditions could persist through Thursday night. Wildfire smoke from northern Canada in recent years has also spread across wide swaths of the United States, spurring health warnings, particularly for infants and the elderly who are more susceptible to smoke particles. Some 835 active fires were burning in the country on Wednesday, and 112 according were considered out of control, according to the government. So far, 1.9 million hectares have burned. Most of the fires were in the central provinces of Manitoba, Saskatchewan, and Ontario.
1: We could say pretty confidently that the air quality levels are going to be into the unhealthy, if not very unhealthy, range tomorrow in vast swaths of the Mid-Atlantic, the Northeast, and the Great Lakes, and probably New England as well, actually. There was a smoke event really bad that was reminiscent of this in 2023, and that did postpone some sporting events. The Yankees, for example, canceled a game. I think there were some others as well that were canceled. In terms of So Saturday, there's rain in the forecast for the tri-state New York area. So we do have kind of a ceiling, so to speak, on how bad this can get by Saturday. I'm expecting by Saturday, with the rain, things should be a little bit better. The first big wave of smoke that we've seen will also have cleared out. It'll have gone over into the ocean, you know, transported further downwind. At this time, I wouldn't necessarily expect there to be major disruptions to the Saturday and Sunday World Cup events.

0: Amid the heat of summer in Greece, dry hills surround this dwindling reservoir in the village of Livadi, symbolizing the emergency that the community faces.
1: If we collected all the water dropped throughout the year in a bucket or in a washbowl, it would be about an inch deep.
0: That's Mayor Nikos Komenias of Astypalia Island, where the man-made lake supplies water for households and irrigation. It's one of seven Greek islands in the Aegean Sea that have declared a drought emergency this year, in a bid to preserve water as the summer surge of tourists increases demand. Data from local authorities show that Astypalia has experienced its second driest season since 2020. The Livadi Reservoir is now just 1/6 full. At summer rates of consumption, it could run dry in around 5.5 months. In April, authorities cut off supply for residents like farmer Evdokia Palatianu to save water. The 71-year-old now uses brackish water pumped from her well to water her orchard, which has not gone well.
2: You should see what it had here. Mandarins, oranges, clementines, plums. Now, nothing. 20 years ago, even more, you would enter this field and they could not find you. People would yell to find each other. Now that we don't have water, everything is terrible.
0: Some hoteliers in Astypalia have taken action to conserve water. Carolina Alcalay, who operates a hotel in the main tourist town of Chora, came up with a green option for guests.
3: We give our customers the option of if they want to skip the room cleaning for a day, they will get a 5 euro voucher to use for room service at the hotel. So in this way, we save on water and electricity.
0: Greek Environment Minister Stavros Papastavrou has approved a $17 million budget to upgrade water infrastructure on 9 of Greece's more than 200 inhabited islands. In June, he briefed other environment ministers in Luxembourg on water resilience.
4: For Greece, water isn't theoretical. It's about security, economic growth, and the protection of local communities.
0: Back on Astypalia, that threat isn't theoretical. Shepherd Andreas Kalis says he's a witness to what has happened.
5: In the past, it rained, the rivers flowed, there were wells which held water, and the animals would drink from there throughout the year. Over time, drought came, climate change came, and everything changed.
6: A team of about 80 scientists and crew are sailing on a polar research ship to Greenland, along with a high-tech submersible whose name was fondly chosen by the British public.
7: Boatman Boatface is going to be going under that ice melange, and it's going to be collecting lots of data that has never really been collected before.
6: They're going to see if the island's rapidly melting glaciers could disrupt a major Atlantic Ocean current system, and with it, Europe's climate. The RSS David Attenborough departs Britain after the country in Western Europe just experienced the hottest June on record. That disrupted power supplies, shut schools, and caused excess deaths.
8: The heat waves in the UK and in Europe the last few months have really driven home that it's difficult for us to adapt to even quite small changes in our climate.
6: That's Kelly Hogan, a marine geophysicist at the British Antarctic Survey, which is leading the mission. It aims to understand how the glaciers melt and break into the ocean and the impact this has. Sam Smith is an operations engineer at Britain's National Oceanography Centre.
7: Greenland is melting 5 times faster than it was in the 1990s, and it's sort of looking at all that fresh water and how that plays a part in affecting the fjords around Greenland, as well as then the sort of wider currents in the Atlantic and things. So the observation data we're looking to collect will then be used in the sort of modelling process that will then go forward for looking at predictions on climate change and things like that.
6: Captain Matt Neal underlines just how critical the mission is.
9: The weather forecasting has actually got worse and less predictable, which probably would indicate that the modelling is starting to become out of whack with what's happening on the ground. So it's even more important than ever during these very dynamic times that we are out there and gathering this data and improving the models.
10: Democratic Republic of Congo said on Thursday that the number of confirmed Ebola cases in the country had risen to 2,073, including 796 deaths as of July 14. More health workers went on strike in Bunia in eastern Congo on Wednesday, becoming the latest group to walk off the job over unpaid salaries at the center of the country's Ebola outbreak. Health professionals and other frontline workers barricaded the entrance to Bunia General Hospital, saying they have not received any compensation despite working under difficult conditions. Contact tracing remains a challenge, with coverage of those exposed still at 67%. The Central African nation has been battling the Ebola outbreak caused by the rare Bundibugyo virus since May 15. 2 months since the onset, the outbreak continues to spread faster than health officials can track, despite an expanding response. At least

80% of new cases are emerging from unknown chains of transmission, the World Health Organization said Tuesday.

Vessels were seen around the Strait of Hormuz on Wednesday while Iran threatened to block more vital seaways as U.S. President Donald Trump ordered renewed Iran blockade. Iran's Islamic Revolutionary Guard Corps has threatened to close all other export corridors that benefit the U.S. and its allies, Iranian media reported, after Iran shut the Strait of Hormuz and the U.S. reimposed a naval blockade of Iranian ports. The latest threat to global shipping comes a day after the U.S. military said it began a fresh round of strikes to continue degrading Iranian capabilities used to attack commercial shipping in the Strait of Hormuz. The United States said Iran had attacked seven commercial ships over the last week, leading to nearly a dozen crew members being killed, missing, or injured. The U.S. military said late on Tuesday that it hit dozens of military targets near the Strait of Hormuz and Iranian coastal areas. The wave of strikes lasted 7 hours, the U.S. Central Command said in a statement. The IRGC said on Wednesday that the Strait of Hormuz would remain closed until what it described as the end of America's evils. Before the war began in February, about a fifth of global oil and gas shipments passed through Hormuz each day.

0: Brazil is preparing for the United States to impose a new 25% tariff on thousands of its exports following months of trade negotiations that failed to produce a breakthrough. The proposed measures could affect more than 4,000 Brazilian products exported to the U.S., representing approximately $15 billion in annual trade.
1: O grande problema do comércio é quando você tem instabilidade de regras. E sob Trump, é basicamente tudo que você tem. Então, aí que a gente cria o problema de fato para o comércio global e não somente para o global, para o americano. Não é à toa que a inflação sobe, que os custos aumentam, que as próprias indústrias americanas chegam para o presidente e falam: não faz isso, por favor.
0: Brazil is expected to become the first country targeted under the Trump administration's revised tariff strategy based on Section 301 of U.S. trade law, following the U.S. Supreme Court's decision to strike down broader global tariffs earlier this year. Several major Brazilian exports, including beef, coffee, rare earths, and aircraft parts, are expected to remain exempt from the new tariffs because they were already excluded from previous U.S. trade measures. Brazilian officials say that they are evaluating possible retaliatory measures once the tariffs take effect, depending on the scope and economic impact of the new U.S. restrictions.
2: Stepping back, I would say today as we sit here, Mr. Chairman, we're at a hinge point in history. It's up to all of us to meet this moment. The task for this generation of policymakers and of individuals and households in the private sector is to ensure that the American economy excels far into the future. Now, at the Fed, our number one objective is getting monetary policy right. That's our clear and constant aim. The star we steer by. And if we get policy right, and I can assure you we will, the inflation surge of the last 5 years will be a thing of the past. My colleagues and I recognize that high inflation has been an undue burden on American households and businesses. And while monthly price volatilities and variations are inevitable, especially in an unsettled world, underlying inflation over longer time horizons is determined largely by monetary policy. As the chairman said at the outset, inflation's a choice. The members of our committee have no tolerance for persistently elevated inflation, and we share a resolute commitment to ensure price stability. This was the focus of our June meeting, at which we decided to hold the target range in the Fed funds rate at 3.5% to 3.75%. We have a duty to point this institution forward, to take a fresh look at current practices, to make sure we're serving the objectives you gave us, and we're going about it systematically. I've appointed task forces that you've already referenced in five key areas to improve the broad conduct of monetary policy. One, Fed communications. Two, our balance sheet policy. Three, our use of existing data sources. Fourth, productivity and jobs in an era of remarkable transformation. And five, and not least important, the Fed's inflation frameworks. The purpose of this initiative is to equip the Fed to make better decisions in monetary policy and put these years of high inflation behind us. We're starting a new chapter, Mr. Chairman, at the Federal Reserve. In this consequential time for our nation, I can report to you that we at the Fed intend to be fit for purpose and focused on the future.

0: South Korea's central bank raised its key interest rate Thursday for the first time in over 3 years, aiming to tighten money supply to combat inflation worsened by the war in the Middle East and slow the growth of the country's high household debt. After a monetary policy meeting, the Bank of Korea raised its benchmark policy rate by a quarter percentage point from 2.5% to 2.75% in the first hike since January 2023. The bank had kept rates steady or lowered them in recent years despite concerns about soaring household debt and real estate prices, prioritizing support for the country's trade-dependent economy in the face of geopolitical turmoil and U.S. President Donald Trump's sweeping tariff hikes. But policymakers now see room to increase borrowing costs with the economy performing better than expected, thanks to robust semiconductor exports driven by the global boom in artificial intelligence spending. The government on Tuesday raised South Korea's 2026 growth outlook to 3%, which would be the highest annual growth rate since 2021. The rate hike was widely expected after Bank of Korea Governor Shin Hyun-song said at the bank's May policy meeting that interest rates should be raised at an appropriate time. Consumer price inflation exceeded 3% in both May and June, above the bank's 2% target, driven by the U.S. and Israel's war with Iran and by the weakness of the Korean won. There's also concern about rising household debt, with higher real estate prices in Seoul and surrounding metropolitan areas and a rally in technology stocks fueling borrowing.
1: Today, the Monetary Policy Board has decided to raise the Bank of Korea base interest rate from the current rate of 2.5% to 2.75%. Today, the Monetary Policy Board judged it appropriate to raise the base interest rate by 0.25 percentage points, as growth has been strengthening, driven mainly by exports and investment, while inflation is expected to remain above the target level for a considerate period and financial stability risks remain.
2: Taiwan Semiconductor Manufacturing Company, the world's leading producer of advanced artificial intelligence chips, has reported a record second quarter profit as demand for AI technologies continues to surge. The company posted a 77% increase in net profit for the April to June period, reaching a record $22 billion and significantly exceeding market expectations. Taiwan Semiconductor Manufacturing Company said that strong demand for advanced 3-nanometer and 2-nanometer chips, along with its cutting-edge chip packaging technology, continues to drive earnings growth. The company, a major supplier to NVIDIA and Apple, also reported record quarterly revenue earlier this week, reinforcing its central role in the global AI semiconductor industry. Analysts expect Taiwan Semiconductor Manufacturing Company to raise its full-year revenue outlook and potentially increase capital spending as demand for AI chips remains robust. The chipmaker is currently investing $1

$765 billion to expand manufacturing capacity in the U.S. state of Arizona as part of its long-term growth strategy. The strong results have helped cement Taiwan Semiconductor Manufacturing Company's position as Asia's most valuable listed company, with a market value approaching $2 trillion. The company's shares have risen sharply this year, reflecting continued investor confidence that artificial intelligence will remain a major driver of semiconductor demand.

The world is full of fear, getting whatever it wants. It only cares for five of its children. An enigma. Summoning armies of terror. Instead of wind, rain, or snow, it strangles the poor with oil and spreads death on its soil. Not you nor others. The rich will understand. They tell when it will fail and when and how high it will rise. Before you, there were others who stood strong and brave, and who were blown away like straw. It liked the ones with weak faith, but true life liked the brave ones. But now, you stand before me, challenging, rejecting terror. You come with crowds following you. You are aware of everything. And now you know nothing is as powerful as the truth. A News.

0: This footage released by the U.S. Central Command on Wednesday shows what it says are the latest wave of strikes on Iran that were carried out at President Donald Trump's direction.
1: They don't like what we're doing, and they do want to settle. We'll find out whether or not we settle with them or we just finish it off.
0: The strikes on Iranian coastal defense systems and missile sites came after the U.S. reimposed the naval blockade on Iran's ports. Three U.S. officials told Reuters that the strikes were also aimed at degrading Iranian military capabilities ahead of any potential future operations. The latest escalation follows Iran's decision to close the Strait of Hormuz over the weekend. The waterway normally carries about a fifth of global oil and gas shipments, and concerns over disruptions pushed Brent crude to a one-month high on Wednesday. The U.S. military said it also disabled an unladen oil tanker headed toward Iran after the vessel ignored multiple warnings as it attempted to violate the U.S. blockade. Iranian news media reported a series of explosions, mainly in coastal areas. A senior Iranian official described the conflict as an existential war with America. The Islamic Revolutionary Guard Corps said on Wednesday that it had launched attacks against U.S. military targets in the region, including in Bahrain, Kuwait, and Jordan. In this eyewitness footage filmed on Tuesday and verified by Reuters, a drone is seen hitting a warehouse in the port town of Al-Shuwaiba in Kuwait.
2: The U.S. Navy has restarted a blockade of Iranian ports. Now, this blockade is aimed at stopping Iran from getting its crude oil to the international market. And that's important because crude oil is a main driver of Iran's economy. Now, this comes as Iran has been attacking ships going through the Strait of Hormuz on a route that is hugging the coastline of Oman. Tehran has insisted that any ship going through the strait must do so on a route through Iranian waters and must follow the instructions of Iran's paramilitary Revolutionary Guard. Now, the U.S. had been trying to support those vessels, and the U.N.'s International Maritime Organization had supported this route around Oman, but the ships that have been attacked by Iran in recent days all have been plying that route. All of this comes as the Strait of Hormuz, the narrow mouth of the Persian Gulf, through which about a fifth of all crude oil and natural gas traded once passed in peacetime, has become the key issue over trying to end the Iran war. And as these attacks on ships have continued, and as U.S. airstrikes have gone on against Iran for days, and Iran has retaliated against Middle East allies of America, this has really called into question whether or not there will be any sort of permanent end to the Iran war. Already we've heard from the U.S. that any negotiations with Iran over its nuclear program or other issues would have to be on hold until the strait was fully open. And Iran is insisting that it must maintain control of the strait and be able to potentially charge fees on ships going through the waterway. That's been rejected by Gulf Arab allies, the United States, and other countries around the world, showing just how intractable this conflict is and showing that as these attacks continue, the likelihood of a full-on war breaking out yet again in the Middle East is rising.
3: Renewed hostilities between the United States and Iran are eroding an interim agreement signed in June. A battle for control of the Strait of Hormuz is underway, as are strikes by both sides. U.S. President Donald Trump said,
1: "I think it's over."
3: And Iran's top negotiator said, "The era of one-sided deals is over." So is that it? Each side accuses the other of violating their commitments. And the memorandum's wording is vague on what those are, analysts say. Thomas Chouinot of Chatham House in London says the problem is it deferred the most complex issues, such as how to wind down Iran's nuclear program, until a final deal is reached.
4: It was largely inevitable that there would be disagreements between the two sides, that there would be disagreements on the interpretation of the vague terms.
3: Jeannot says that's why the Hormuz Strait has again become a flashpoint.
4: Vagueness plays an important role in catalyzing the resumption of hostilities in the sense that it creates significant space for the two sides to disagree on shipping in the Strait of Hormuz.
3: Iran has fired on vessels it said attempted an unapproved route and declared the strait closed again. Trump then reinstated a blockade of Iranian shipping and proposed charging a 20% fee to guard the vital waterway.
4: Both sides have very clearly been interpreting the agreement differently. Iran interprets the framework as implying that it can exercise a serious degree of control on shipping in the strait, whereas the U.S. is interpreting the agreement as implying that Iran must allow for the freedom of navigation in the Strait of Hormuz.
3: The U.S. has now revoked a license allowing Iran to sell oil. This was part of the MOU and a big win for Iran, whose economy was suffocated by sanctions. Tehran condemned this as a breach. But, Juno says, hostilities in Hormuz are the tree, and the roots of the resumed hostility go deeper.
4: It goes beyond the vagueness in the framework agreement and is explained more by the much more serious disagreements between the two sides on Iran's nuclear program, on regional security in the Middle East, on Iran's missile program, on its drone program, on Iran's support for violent and terrorist groups throughout the region. And these are all issues that the framework agreement of June simply kicked down the road.
3: No date has been set for further talks. The two sides were meant to reach a final deal in 60 days. It took years for Iran to negotiate a 2015 nuclear agreement with world powers. Then Trump withdrew the United States during his first term. But Juno says both sides have left the door open.
4: So when he says that the ceasefire is over, he partially means it in the sense that it expresses his skepticism towards the ceasefire, which I think pretty much everybody shares. But at the same time, he has also said that he is open to continuing negotiations, even if only

directly with Iran. The Islamic Republic has also signaled that, like the U.S., it is not willing yet to completely abandon the ceasefire and not to continue indirect talks with the U.S. From that perspective, if we take a couple of steps back, the ceasefire is absolutely in a fragile and difficult position, but it is not necessarily over.

0: Tehran has warned it could throttle global energy markets beyond its immediate shores. One area it could threaten through its allies is the vital Red Sea route. Here's how that could play out. Tehran has again declared the Strait of Hormuz closed to maritime traffic as Iran and the U.S. trade strikes. The crucial waterway between Iran and Oman was effectively shut for months earlier this year amid the conflict, causing the worst shocks to global energy markets in history. Saudi Arabia responded by diverting more than 70% of its normal daily crude exports from Gulf ports to the Red Sea port of Yanbu. Tankers there could sail south between the Horn of Africa and the coast of Yemen through the Bab el-Mandeb Strait.
1: It's also one of the main alternatives of the Strait of Hormuz. So
0: Petros Katinas is a research fellow with the Royal United Services Institute in Brussels.
1: Oil flows through Bab el-Mandeb reportedly rose to around 5.4 million barrels per day in the first quarter of 2026, as producers and traders sought alternative routes during the Hormuz disruption. It already serves as a backdoor channel.
0: Iran isn't on the Red Sea, but Yemen is. And Yemen's Red Sea coastline is largely controlled by the country's Houthi faction. Iran champions the Houthis as part of its regional axis of resistance, which includes Lebanon's Hezbollah and Iraqi Shiite militias.
1: And the Houthis have already demonstrated that they can use anti-ship missiles, drones, and other weapons to make commercial navigation dangerous.
0: The U.S. says Iran has armed, funded, and trained the Houthis with help from Hezbollah. And Houthi fighters have attacked shipping before, boarding boats from helicopters and firing anti-ship missiles and drones.
1: Their attacks since 2023 caused numerous shipping companies to avoid the Red Sea, even though the strait was never physically sealed.
0: After the October 7, 2023 Hamas attacks on Israel and Israel's devastating campaign in Gaza, the Houthis began firing at Israel and on shipping in the Red Sea. The attacks severely disrupted global shipping, prompting Maersk, Hapag-Lloyd, and other major companies to divert around Africa, a far longer, more expensive route.
1: The Houthis do not need to sink every vessel or maintain a naval blockade. A limited number of successful attacks or even credible threats can cause insurers to withdraw coverage, raise war risk premiums, and persuade ship owners to sail around the Cape of Good Hope.
0: A U.S.-led mission to restore free navigation in the Red Sea involved repeated strikes on Houthi targets. The group said last year it would abide by a ceasefire between Hamas and Israel. But last month, they said they would ban ships linked to Israel from the Red Sea after Israel renewed military strikes on Iran. They have yet to act on that threat.

Representatives of Israel and Lebanon on Tuesday began a new round of talks in Rome aimed at advancing the implementation of a ceasefire arrangement and addressing border security issues, according to local media. The two-day closed-door talks are being held at the U.S. Embassy in Rome and involve diplomatic delegations from the two sides rather than military representatives. According to media reports, the meeting marks the first round of talks since Israel and Lebanon reached a U.S. brokered framework agreement in Washington in late June, aimed at paving the way for a final peace accord. At the center of the discussions is the implementation of the so-called pilot zones in southern Lebanon, which are currently under Israeli military control. Under the framework agreement, Israeli forces are to gradually withdraw from the areas, which will then be transferred to the Lebanese armed forces. Israel has made Hezbollah's disarmament a condition for completing the withdrawal, while Hezbollah insists that Israel must first fully withdraw from Lebanese territory. Israeli Foreign Minister Gideon Sa'ar said on Tuesday that Israel is ready to move forward with the implementation in these two pilot zones, expressing hope that the discussions in Rome will advance the process.

Abu Qasim, and their daughter, Habiba, 6. Their 4-year-old son, Sami, survived the attack with injuries and was taken for medical treatment. Footage of the young boy embracing relatives after losing both of his parents has underscored the human impact of the strike. The attack occurred despite a ceasefire that took effect on October 10th, 2025. Local authorities say Israeli forces have continued to carry out strikes across the Gaza Strip on an almost daily basis since the truce began,

One Palestinian was killed, and two others were injured after an Israeli drone strike targeted a tent housing displaced Palestinians at Gaza Port, west of Gaza City, despite an ongoing ceasefire, according to local reports. The Palestinian killed in the attack and the injured victims were taken to Al-Shifa Hospital in Gaza City. The strike caused damage to the targeted tent and the surrounding area. Medical teams and civil defense personnel were dispatched to the scene following the attack. Zia Alive, who witnessed the strike, told Anadolu Agency that the victim, a fisherman known as Abu Mohammed, had returned from the sea and was arranging his fishing nets and filling containers with water in front of his tent when the attack occurred. Aliyev said a missile fired from an Israeli drone directly struck the tent. He added that the fisherman's son had also previously been killed in an Israeli attack. They do not distinguish between children and women. All they want is to kill more people every day. What crime could a fisherman have committed? What danger could he have posed? Aliyev said. Despite ceasefire announcements, Aliyev said, attacks have continued in Gaza, leaving civilians living under the threat of death on a daily basis. Palestinians across the Israeli-occupied West Bank have experienced a surge in settler violence since Israel's war with Hamas began nearly 3 years ago. Palestinians say they're increasingly living under siege as Israeli settlers encroach, establish outposts, plant Israeli flags, and build fences, boxing them into what they say are makeshift prisons. Israeli activists supporting the Palestinians are trying to mitigate the impact by documenting the near-daily harassment and attacks, but they're largely powerless. Some activists say they're just buying time before the Palestinians are forcibly displaced, hoping fall's national elections will bring a change in policy. According to the UN Humanitarian Agency, OCHA, settler attacks have increased sharply in 2026. Between January and April, the agency recorded 761 attacks linked to Israeli settlers and nearly 2,000 people displaced by violence and access restrictions. According to the Palestinian Health Ministry, 65 Palestinians have been killed by Israeli soldiers and settlers across the territory since the beginning of 2026. The violence came as Israel's government presses ahead with new settlements in the occupied West Bank, and attacks by settlers, including arsons, shootings, and beatings, have intensified as attention shifts to the Iran war. Israel's government has come under heavy criticism from Palestinians, rights groups, and part of the international community for accelerating settlement expansion. Over 700,000 Israelis now live in the West Bank and East Jerusalem, areas captured by Israel in the 1967 Mideast War and claimed by the Palestinians as part of a future state. Human rights groups

groups have accused the army of turning a blind eye to settler violence or failing to halt settler disruptions. The army said its forces adhere to Israeli and international law. Israel has released 12 Palestinian detainees who had been held after being taken from the blockaded Gaza Strip, transferring them through the Kerem Shalom border crossing. The detainees were handed over to teams from the International Committee of the Red Cross before being transported to Al-Aqsa Martyrs Hospital in Deir al-Bala, central Gaza, where they underwent medical examinations. One of the released detainees, Abu Raid al-Tumi, described the conditions inside Israeli prisons in an interview with Anadolu Agency. "We saw death there," al-Tumi said, summarizing his experience in detention. He said detainees were given only a small piece of bread and cheese every 2 or 3 days in an effort to survive. Al-Tumi also said he still could not believe he had been released, adding that he and other detainees were held under what he described as harsh humanitarian conditions while in Israeli custody.

Russia and Ukraine reported new military operations on Wednesday, with Moscow saying its forces targeted Ukrainian military infrastructure, while Kyiv reported striking a Russian attack helicopter and intercepting dozens of drones. The Russian Ministry of Defense said its forces carried out strikes on Ukrainian storage facilities for long-range drones, logistics hubs, energy sites, and port infrastructure used by Ukrainian forces. The ministry also claimed that Russian air defense units intercepted 8 guided aerial bombs and 558 Ukrainian drones over the past 24 hours. It added that Russia's Black Sea Fleet destroyed 4 Ukrainian unmanned surface vessels. Meanwhile, the General Staff of the Ukrainian Armed Forces said 73 combat engagements had taken place along the front line by Wednesday afternoon. Ukraine's unmanned systems forces said they had struck a Russian Mi-28 attack helicopter in Russia's Belgorod region. Ukrainian air defense forces also reported intercepting and suppressing 101 Russian drones launched between late Tuesday and early Wednesday. The claims from both sides could not be independently verified, as fighting continues across multiple areas of the front line amid the ongoing Russia-Ukraine war.

Russian forces carried out an aerial attack on Ukraine's northern Sumy region on Wednesday, dropping 6 glide bombs that local officials said struck civilian infrastructure, killing 3 people and injuring 7 others. Oleh Hrihorov, head of the Sumy Regional Military Administration, said most of the bombs hit infrastructure in the region. Ukraine's state emergency service said one of the strikes occurred near a medical facility, while several vehicles in the surrounding area were damaged. Emergency responders were deployed to the scene to assist the injured and assess the damage. The attack comes as fighting continues across multiple fronts of the more than 3-year war, with aerial strikes remaining a frequent feature of the conflict. There has been no indication of an imminent negotiated settlement, and hostilities between Russia and Ukraine continue despite ongoing international diplomatic efforts.

0: Opposition to AI data centers is one of the rare issues galvanizing voters across the political spectrum in this year's midterm elections. In battleground state Michigan, communities are fighting back.
1: The development of this AI data center is really rattling citizens here.
0: That's Reuters national affairs reporter Helen Koster. She recently visited Michigan's Saline Township, where tech giants OpenAI and Oracle have broken ground on a data center that's expected to stretch over 250 acres.
1: Opponents of it are concerned about noise pollution, light pollution, the impact on the local water and their electricity rates. They're concerned that if these companies go bust in a few years, or the technology shifts such that they no longer need this kind of physical infrastructure, they're going to be stuck with these plans and that their rural land will be forever transformed.
0: A new Reuters Ipsos poll shows that just one in three Americans approve of the pace of data center construction. 57% of people surveyed, two-thirds of whom were Democrats and half Republicans, would oppose one being built in their community. AI data centers sit at the intersection of big tech expansion, energy policy, and the transformation of rural communities, making them a potent political issue. The backlash also reflects deeper anxieties about AI's disruptive impact on society. For politicians from both parties on the ballot in November, the risk is clear. Embrace data centers and alienate local voters, or oppose them and undercut economic development and national security considerations.

President Donald Trump is rejecting disaster aid for Democratic states more often than for Republican states. An AP analysis found that the president had approved about 80% of the disaster requests from Republican governors, but just 60% from Democratic governors. Just this month, for example, President Trump said no to the governors of New York, New Jersey, Rhode Island, and Massachusetts, all Democrats, who had requested aid for a snowstorm that struck in February. The White House says that Trump is not making political decisions, but the leaders in some of those states disagree. President Trump is also taking longer to approve disaster declarations. On average, it's taking him about a month and a half, longer than any president going back to 1989. In Mississippi, for example, the leaders requested disaster aid after a tornado struck in May. It took the president about 42 days after that request to approve it. That's about average. The White House says the president is giving greater deliberation to the requests, making sure the taxpayer dollars are spent wisely.

0: Toronto's air quality ranked the worst among major cities globally on Wednesday as wildfire smoke from northwestern Ontario blackened skies and prompted health warnings and calls for residents to limit outdoor activities as temperatures remained high. Environment Canada reported an air quality health index reading of 10 plus, classified as very high risk for Toronto, while forecasts suggested hazardous conditions could persist through Thursday night. Wildfire smoke from northern Canada in recent years has also spread across wide swaths of the United States, spurring health warnings, particularly for infants and the elderly who are more susceptible to smoke particles. Some 835 active fires were burning in the country on Wednesday, and 112 according were considered out of control, according to the government. So far, 1.9 million hectares have burned. Most of the fires were in the central provinces of Manitoba, Saskatchewan, and Ontario.
1: We could say pretty confidently that the air quality levels are going to be into the unhealthy, if not very unhealthy, range tomorrow in vast swaths of the Mid-Atlantic, the Northeast, and the Great Lakes, and probably New England as well, actually. There was a smoke event really bad that was reminiscent of this in 2023, and that did postpone some sporting events. The Yankees, for example, canceled a game. I think there were some others as well that were canceled. In terms of So Saturday, there's rain in the forecast for the tri-state New York area. So we do have kind of a ceiling, so to speak, on how bad this can get by Saturday. I'm expecting by Saturday, with the rain, things should be a little bit better. The first big wave of smoke that we've seen will also have cleared out. It'll have gone over into the ocean, you know, transported further downwind. At this time, I wouldn't necessarily expect there to be major disruptions to the Saturday and Sunday World Cup events.

0: Amid the heat of summer in Greece, dry hills surround this dwindling reservoir in the village of Livadi, symbolizing the emergency that the community faces.
1: If we collected all the water dropped throughout the year in a bucket or in a washbowl, it would be about an inch deep.
0: That's Mayor Nikos Komenias of Astypalia Island, where the man-made lake supplies water for households and irrigation. It's one of seven Greek islands in the Aegean Sea that have declared a drought emergency this year, in a bid to preserve water as the summer surge of tourists increases demand. Data from local authorities show that Astypalia has experienced its second driest season since 2020. The Livadi Reservoir is now just 1/6 full. At summer rates of consumption, it could run dry in around 5.5 months. In April, authorities cut off supply for residents like farmer Evdokia Palatianu to save water. The 71-year-old now uses brackish water pumped from her well to water her orchard, which has not gone well.
2: You should see what it had here. Mandarins, oranges, clementines, plums. Now, nothing. 20 years ago, even more, you would enter this field and they could not find you. People would yell to find each other. Now that we don't have water, everything is terrible.
0: Some hoteliers in Astypalia have taken action to conserve water. Carolina Alcalay, who operates a hotel in the main tourist town of Chora, came up with a green option for guests.
3: We give our customers the option of if they want to skip the room cleaning for a day, they will get a 5 euro voucher to use for room service at the hotel. So in this way, we save on water and electricity.
0: Greek Environment Minister Stavros Papastavrou has approved a $17 million budget to upgrade water infrastructure on 9 of Greece's more than 200 inhabited islands. In June, he briefed other environment ministers in Luxembourg on water resilience.
4: For Greece, water isn't theoretical. It's about security, economic growth, and the protection of local communities.
0: Back on us.

0: Italia, that threat isn't theoretical. Shepherd Andreas Calis says he's a witness to what has happened.
1: In the past, it rained, the rivers flowed, there were wells which held water, and the animals would drink from there throughout the year. Over time, drought came, climate change came, and everything changed.
2: A team of about 80 scientists and crew are sailing on a polar research ship to Greenland, along with a high-tech submersible whose name was fondly chosen by the British public.
3: Boatshipman Boatface is going to be going under that ice melange, and it's going to be collecting lots of data that has never really been collected before.
2: They're going to see if the island's rapidly melting glaciers could disrupt a major Atlantic Ocean current system, and with it, Europe's climate. The RSS David Attenborough departs Britain after the country in Western Europe just experienced the hottest June on record. That disrupted power supplies, shut schools and caused excess deaths.
4: The heat waves in the UK and in Europe the last few months have really driven home that it's difficult for us to adapt to even quite small changes in our climate.
2: That's Kelly Hogan, a marine geophysicist at the British Antarctic Survey, which is leading the mission. It aims to understand how the glaciers melt and break into the ocean and the impact this has. Sam Smith is an operations engineer at Britain's National Oceanography Centre.
3: Greenland is melting five times faster than it was in the 1990s, and it's sort of looking at all that fresh water and how that plays a part in affecting the fjords around Greenland, as well as then the sort of wider currents in the Atlantic and things. So the observation data we're looking to collect will then be used in the sort of modelling process that will then go forward for looking at predictions on climate change and things like that.
2: Captain Matt Neal underlines just how critical the mission is.
5: The weather forecasting has actually got worse and less predictable, which probably would indicate that the modelling is starting to become out of whack with what's happening on the ground. So it's even more important than ever during these very dynamic times that we are out there and gathering the data and improving the models.
6: Democratic Republic of Congo said on Thursday that the number of confirmed Ebola cases in the country had risen to 2,073, including 796 deaths as of July 14. More health workers went on strike in Bunia in eastern Congo on Wednesday, becoming the latest group to walk off the job over unpaid salaries at the center of the country's Ebola outbreak. Health professionals and other frontline workers barricaded the entrance to Bunia General Hospital, saying they have not received any compensation despite working under difficult conditions. Contact tracing remains a challenge, with coverage of those exposed still at 67%. The Central African nation has been battling the Ebola outbreak caused by the rare Bundibugyo virus since May 15. 2 months since the onset, the outbreak continues to spread faster than health officials can track, despite an expanding response. At least 80% of new cases are emerging from unknown chains of transmission, the World Health Organization said Tuesday.

Vessels were seen around the Strait of Hormuz on Wednesday while Iran threatened to block more vital seaways as U.S. President Donald Trump ordered renewed Iran blockade. Iran's Islamic Revolutionary Guard Corps has threatened to close all other export corridors that benefit the U.S. and its allies. Iranian media reported, after Iran shut the Strait of Hormuz and the U.S. reimposed a naval blockade of Iranian ports. The latest threat to global shipping comes a day after the U.S. military said it began a fresh round of strikes to continue degrading Iranian capabilities used to attack commercial shipping in the Strait of Hormuz. The United States said Iran had attacked seven commercial ships over the last week, leading to nearly a dozen crew members being killed, missing, or injured. The U.S. military said late on Tuesday that it hit dozens of military targets near the Strait of Hormuz and Iranian coastal areas. The wave of strikes lasted 7 hours, the U.S. Central Command said in a statement. The IRGC said on Wednesday that the Strait of Hormuz would remain closed until what it described as the end of America's evils. Before the war began in February, about a fifth of global oil and gas shipments passed through Hormuz each day.

0: Brazil is preparing for the United States to impose a new 25% tariff on thousands of its exports following months of trade negotiations that failed to produce a breakthrough. The proposed measures could affect more than 4,000 Brazilian products exported to the U.S., representing approximately $15 billion in annual trade.
1: O grande problema do comércio é quando você tem instabilidade de regras. 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Então aí que a gente cria o problema de fato para o comércio global e não somente para o global, para o americano. Não é à toa que a inflação sobe, que os custos aumentam e que as próprias indústrias americanas chegam para o presidente e falam, não faz isso, por favor.
0: Brazil is expected to become the first country targeted under the Trump administration's revised tariff strategy based on Section 301 of U.S. trade law, following the U.S. Supreme Court's decision to strike down broader global tariffs earlier this year. Several major Brazilian exports, including beef, coffee, rare earths, and aircraft parts, are expected to remain exempt from the new tariffs because they were already excluded from previous U.S. trade measures. Brazilian officials say that they are evaluating possible retaliatory measures once the tariffs take effect, depending on the scope and economic impact of the new U.S. restrictions.
2: Stepping back, I would say today as we sit here, Mr. Chairman, we're at a hinge point in history. It's up to all of us to meet this moment. The task for this generation of policymakers and of individuals and households in the private sector is to ensure that the American economy excels far into the future. Now, at the Fed, our number one objective is getting monetary policy right. That's our clear and constant aim. The star we steer by. And if we get policy right, and I can assure you we will, the inflation surge of the last 5 years will be a thing of the past. My colleagues and I recognize that high inflation has been an undue burden on American households and businesses. And while monthly price volatilities and variations are inevitable, especially in an unsettled world, underlying inflation over longer time horizons is determined largely by monetary policy. As the chairman said at the outset, inflation's a choice. The members of our committee have no tolerance for persistently elevated inflation, and we share a resolute commitment to ensure price stability. This was the focus of our June meeting, at which we decided to hold the target range in the Fed funds rate at 3.5% to 3.75%. We have a duty to point this institution forward, to take a fresh look at current practices, to make sure we're serving the objectives you gave us, and we're going about it systematically. I've appointed task forces that you've already referenced in five key areas to improve the broad conduct of monetary policy. One, Fed communications. Two, our balance sheet policy. Three, our use of existing data sources. Fourth, productivity and jobs in an era of remarkable transformation. And five, and not least important, the Fed's inflation frameworks. The purpose of this initiative is to equip the Fed to make better decisions in monetary policy and put these years of high inflation behind us. We're starting a new chapter, Mr. Chairman, at the Federal Reserve. In this consequential time for our nation, I can report

0: South Korea's central bank raised its key interest rate Thursday for the first time in over 3 years, aiming to tighten money supply to combat inflation worsened by the war in the Middle East and slow the growth of the country's high household debt. After a monetary policy meeting, the Bank of Korea raised its benchmark policy rate by a quarter percentage point from 2.5% to 2.75% in the first hike since January 2023. The bank had kept rates steady or lowered them in recent years despite concerns about soaring household debt and real estate prices, prioritizing support for the country's trade-dependent economy in the face of geopolitical turmoil and U.S. President Donald Trump's sweeping tariff hikes. But policymakers now see room to increase borrowing costs with the economy performing better than expected, thanks to robust semiconductor exports driven by the global boom in artificial intelligence spending. The government on Tuesday raised South Korea's 2026 growth outlook to 3%, which would be the highest annual growth rate since 2021. The rate hike was widely expected after Bank of Korea Governor Shin Hyun-song said at the bank's May policy meeting that interest rates should be raised at an appropriate time. Consumer price inflation exceeded 3% in both May and June, above the bank's 2% target, driven by the U.S. and Israel's war with Iran and by the weakness of the Korean won. There's also concern about rising household debt, with higher real estate prices in Seoul and surrounding metropolitan areas and a rally in technology stocks fueling borrowing.
1: Today, the Monetary Policy Board has decided to raise the Bank of Korea base interest rate from the current rate of 2.5% to 2.75%. Today, the Monetary Policy Board judged it appropriate to raise the base interest rate by 0.25 percentage points, as growth has been strengthening, driven mainly by exports and investment, while inflation is expected to remain above the target level for a considered period and financial stability risks remain.
2: Taiwan Semiconductor Manufacturing Company, the world's leading producer of advanced artificial intelligence chips, has reported a record second quarter profit as demand for AI technologies continues to surge. The company posted a 77% increase in net profit for the April to June period, reaching a record $22 billion and significantly exceeding market expectations. Taiwan Semiconductor Manufacturing Company said that strong demand for advanced 3-nanometer and 2-nanometer chips, along with its cutting-edge chip packaging technology, continues to drive earnings growth. The company, a major supplier to NVIDIA and Apple, also reported record quarterly revenue earlier this week, reinforcing its central role in the global AI semiconductor industry. Analysts expect Taiwan Semiconductor Manufacturing Company to raise its full-year revenue outlook and potentially increase capital spending as demand for AI chips remains robust. The chipmaker is currently investing $165 billion to expand manufacturing capacity in the U.S. state of Arizona as part of its long-term growth strategy. The strong results have helped cement Taiwan Semiconductor Manufacturing Company's position as Asia's most valuable listed company, with a market value approaching $2 trillion. The company's shares have risen sharply this year, reflecting continued investor confidence that artificial intelligence will remain a major driver of semiconductor demand.

Argentina produced another dramatic comeback to defeat England 2-1 and book their place in the FIFA World Cup final. England broke the deadlock in the 55th minute through Anthony Gordon after a cross from Morgan Rogers, but Argentina mounted a late fight back as the match entered its closing stages. Lionel Messi sparked

0: the turnaround by setting up Enzo Fernandez, who scored the equalizer in the 85th minute with a long-range strike. Messi then delivered another decisive assist in stoppage time, finding substitute Lautaro Martinez, who headed home the winner in the second minute of added time. The victory sends the defending champions into the World Cup final, where they will face Spain on Sunday in East Rutherford, New Jersey. Argentina has repeatedly shown resilience throughout the tournament, overcoming difficult knockout matches to keep its title defense alive. For Messi, the semifinal was another influential performance, with the captain providing both assists as Argentina completed a second-half comeback. Victory leaves Argentina one win away from becoming the first nation since Brazil in 1962 to successfully defend the men's FIFA World Cup title.
1: It's crazy what this group has just achieved once again, reaching a World Cup final. We come from being world champions, we have been the best over the last 4 years, no matter who it hurts or what they say. Today, once again, we place ourselves among the two best in the world, and that shows that everything we did is not by chance, and that no one gave us anything. Reaching two world finals in a row is no small feat, and this group achieved it.
2: Ido para adelante y eso es la satisfacción más grande que podemos tener. 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

0: Everyone's gutted. I'm gutted for all the boys, all the staff, everyone behind the scenes, because we know how much everyone puts into to being a successful national team. And when you're so close, when you're 10 plus minutes away and it slips out your hands like that, obviously the lads are devastated. For now, we just have to take it on the chin. There's nothing we can do. We congratulate Argentina. We go away and try and improve. A similar story to what's happened in previous tournaments. I feel like we struggled to keep the momentum of the game. We've done so well for that kind of 60 minutes. We scored, we deserved to be ahead. And then for one reason or another, we struggled to keep the ball, we struggled to put pressure on the ball, and it just allowed them to create more momentum. It created more attacks for them in our final third. It's a normal mindset to try and hang on and try and hang on to the one goal lead, but you know, we're still 20 minutes plus stoppage time to go. It was always going to be a long time. So, we're going to have to watch the game back and find out exactly how we can improve in those situations. But it's been probably the missing piece now for, you know, the last four or five tournaments.
1: I think it was a very close match. I was happy the way we played it. Very close match, like I said. And we had the moment and took it to our advantage, went 1-0 up. I think that's what happens in these kind of matches that are totally, totally even. I think at that point of the match that it was also deserved, not undeserved, that we take our moment and go 1-0 up. Unfortunately and strangely enough, it marked then a complete momentum switch in the game. Argentina played with more risk, played with more rhythm. It was difficult for us. We could not find any duels. We could not find any ball possession anymore. Couldn't get the momentum back at all. And they took advantage of that and won the game.

0: Welcome to A News. I'm Omer Taslim. You're watching Turkey's Diplomacy. Why I say that this is a very significant visit,
1: it can be incredibly helpful.
0: Palestinians from the Gaza Strip.
2: Why those humanitarian aid still stuck?
3: If we put Daesh aside, is this the end of Netanyahu?
1: So many chefs in the kitchen.
0: The end of sanctions.

0: This footage released by the U.S. Central Command on Wednesday shows what it says are the latest wave of strikes on Iran that were carried out at President Donald Trump's direction.
1: They don't like what we're doing, and they do want to settle. We'll find out whether or not we settle with them or we just finish it off.
0: The strikes on Iranian coastal defense systems and missile sites came after the U.S. reimposed the naval blockade on Iran's ports. Three U.S. officials told Reuters that the strikes were also aimed at degrading Iranian military capabilities ahead of any potential future operations. The latest escalation follows Iran's decision to close the Strait of Hormuz over the weekend. The waterway normally carries about a fifth of global oil and gas shipments, and concerns over disruptions pushed Brent crude to a one-month high on Wednesday. The U.S. military said it also disabled an unladen oil tanker headed toward Iran after the vessel ignored multiple warnings as it attempted to violate the U.S. blockade. Iranian news media reported a series of explosions, mainly in coastal areas. A senior Iranian official described the conflict as an existential war with America. The Islamic Revolutionary Guard Corps said on Wednesday that it had launched attacks against U.S. military targets in the region, including in Bahrain, Kuwait, and Jordan. In this eyewitness footage filmed on Tuesday and verified by Reuters, a drone is seen hitting a warehouse in the port town of Al-Shuwaiba in Kuwait.
2: The U.S. Navy has restarted a blockade of Iranian ports. Now, this blockade is aimed at stopping Iran from getting its crude oil to the international market. And that's important because crude oil is a main driver of Iran's economy. Now, this comes as Iran has been attacking ships going through the Strait of Hormuz on a route that is hugging the coastline of Oman. Tehran has insisted that any ship going through the strait must do so on a route through Iranian waters and must follow the instructions of Iran's paramilitary Revolutionary Guard. Now,

0: the U.S. had been trying to support those vessels, and the U.N.'s International Maritime Organization had supported this route around Oman. But the ships that have been attacked by Iran in recent days all have been plying that route. All of this comes as the Strait of Hormuz, the narrow mouth of the Persian Gulf, through which about a fifth of all crude oil and natural gas traded once passed in peacetime, has become the key issue over trying to end the Iran war. And as these attacks on ships have continued, and as U.S. airstrikes have gone on against Iran for days, and Iran has retaliated against Middle East allies of America, this has really called into question whether or not there will be any sort of permanent end to the Iran war. Already, we've heard from the U.S. that any negotiations with Iran over its nuclear program or other issues would have to be on hold until the strait was fully open. And Iran is insisting that it must maintain control of the strait and be able to potentially charge fees on ships going through the waterway. That's been rejected by Gulf Arab allies, the United States, and other countries around the world, showing just how intractable this conflict is, and showing that as these attacks continue, the likelihood of a full-on war breaking out yet again in the Middle East is rising.
1: Renewed hostilities between the United States and Iran are eroding an interim agreement signed in June. A battle for control of the Strait of Hormuz is underway, as are strikes by both sides. U.S. President Donald Trump said,
2: "I think it's over."
1: And Iran's top negotiator said, "The era of one-sided deals is over." So is that it? Each side accuses the other of violating their commitments. And the memorandum's wording is vague on what those are, analysts say. Thomas Chouinot of Chatham House in London says the problem is it deferred the most complex issues, such as how to wind down Iran's nuclear program, until a final deal is reached.
3: It was largely inevitable that there would be disagreements between the two sides, that there would be disagreements on the interpretation of the vague terms.
1: Chouinot says that's why the Hormuz Strait has again become a flashpoint.
3: Vagueness plays an important role in catalyzing the resumption of hostilities in the sense that it creates significant space for the two sides to disagree on shipping in the Strait of Hormuz.
1: Iran has fired on vessels it said attempted an unapproved route and declared the strait closed again. Trump then reinstated a blockade of Iranian shipping and proposed charging a 20% fee to guard the vital waterway.
3: Both sides have very clearly been interpreting the agreement differently. Iran interprets the framework as implying that it can exercise a serious degree of control on shipping in the strait, whereas the U.S. is interpreting the agreement as implying that Iran must allow for the freedom of navigation in the Strait of Hormuz.
1: The U.S. has now revoked a license allowing Iran to sell oil. This was part of the MOU and a big win for Iran, whose economy was suffocated by sanctions. Tehran condemned this as a breach. But, Juno says, hostilities in Hormuz are the tree, and the roots of the resumed hostility go deeper.
3: It goes beyond the vagueness in the framework agreement and is explained more by the much more serious disagreements between the two sides on Iran's nuclear program, on regional security in the Middle East, on Iran's missile program, on its drone program, on Iran's support for violent and terrorist groups throughout the region. And these are all issues that the framework agreement of June simply kicked down the road.
1: No date has been set for further talks. The two sides were meant to reach a final deal in 60 days. It took years for Iran to negotiate a 2015 nuclear agreement with world powers, then Trump withdrew the United States during his first term. But Juno says both sides have left the door open.
3: So when he says that the ceasefire is over, he partially means it in the sense that it expresses his skepticism towards the ceasefire, which I think pretty much everybody shares. But at the same time, he has also said that he is open to continuing negotiations, even if only indirectly, with Iran. The Islamic Republic has also signaled that, like the U.S., it is not willing yet to completely abandon the ceasefire and not to continue indirect talks with the U.S. From that perspective, if we take a couple of steps back, the ceasefire is absolutely in a fragile and difficult position, but it is not necessarily over.

0: global energy markets beyond its immediate shores. One area it could threaten through its allies is the vital Red Sea route. Here's how that could play out. Tehran has again declared the Strait of Hormuz closed to maritime traffic as Iran and the U.S. trade strikes. The crucial waterway between Iran and Oman was effectively shut for months earlier this year amid the conflict, causing the worst shocks to global energy markets in history. Saudi Arabia responded by diverting more than 70% of its normal daily crude exports from Gulf ports to the Red Sea port of Yanbu. Tankers there could sail south between the Horn of Africa and the coast of Yemen through the Bab el-Mandeb Strait.
1: It's also one of the main alternatives of the Strait of Hormuz.
0: Petros Katinas is a research fellow with the Royal United Services Institute in Brussels.
1: Oil flows through Bab el-Mandeb reportedly rose to around 5.4 million barrels per day in the first quarter of 2026, as producers and traders sought alternative routes during the Hormuz disruptions. It already serves as a backdoor channel.
0: Iran isn't on the Red Sea. But Yemen is. And Yemen's Red Sea coastline is largely controlled by the country's Houthi faction. Iran champions the Houthis as part of its regional axis of resistance, which includes Lebanon's Hezbollah and Iraqi Shiite militias.
1: And the Houthis have already demonstrated that they can use anti-ship missiles, drones, and other weapons to make commercial navigation dangerous.
0: The U.S. says Iran has armed, funded, and trained the Houthis with help from Hezbollah. And Houthi fighters have attacked shipping before, boarding boats from helicopters and firing anti-ship missiles and drones.
1: Their attacks since 2023 caused numerous shipping companies to avoid the Red Sea, even though the strait was never physically sealed.
0: After the October 7th, 2023 Hamas attacks on Israel and Israel's devastating campaign in Gaza, the Houthis began firing at Israel and on shipping in the Red Sea. The attacks severely disrupted global shipping, prompting Maersk, Hapag-Lloyd, and other major companies to divert around Africa, a far longer, more expensive route.
1: The Houthis do not need to sink every vessel or maintain a naval blockade. A limited number of successful attacks or even credible threats can cause insurers to withdraw coverage, raise war risk premiums, and persuade ship owners to sail around the Cape of Good Hope.
0: A U.S.-led mission to restore free navigation in the Red Sea involved repeated strikes on Houthi targets. The group said last year it would abide by a ceasefire between Hamas and Israel. But last month, they said they would ban ships linked to Israel from the Red Sea after Israel renewed military strikes on Iran. They have yet to act on that threat.

Representatives of Israel and Lebanon on Tuesday began a new round of talks in Rome aimed at advancing the implementation of a ceasefire arrangement and addressing border security issues, according to local media. The two-day closed-door talks are being held at the U.S. Embassy in Rome and involve diplomatic delegations from the two sides rather than military representatives. According to media reports, the meeting marks the first round of talks since Israel and Lebanon reached a U.S. brokered framework agreement in Washington in late June, aimed at paving the way for a final peace accord. At the center of the discussions is the implementation of the so-called pilot zones in southern Lebanon, which are currently under Israeli military control. Under the framework agreement, Israeli forces are to gradually withdraw from the areas, which will then be transferred to the Lebanese armed forces. Israel has made Hezbollah's disarmament a condition for completing the withdrawal, while Hezbollah insists that Israel must first fully withdraw from Lebanese territory. Israeli Foreign Minister Gideon Sa'ar said on Tuesday that Israel is ready to move forward with the implementation in these two pilot zones, expressing hope that the discussions in Rome will advance the process. An Israeli airstrike on a residential home in the central Gaza Strip has killed a mother, father, and their six-year-old daughter, according to local reports. The strike hit a house in the city of Deir al-Bala, where an Israeli military helicopter reportedly targeted the family's home. The victims were identified as 33-year-old Omar Abu Qasim, his wife, Asma.

One Palestinian was killed, and two others were injured after an Israeli drone strike targeted a tent housing displaced Palestinians at Gaza Port, west of Gaza City, despite an ongoing ceasefire, according to local reports. The Palestinian killed in the attack and the injured victims were taken to Al-Shifa Hospital in Gaza City. The strike caused damage to the targeted tent and the surrounding area. Medical teams and civil defense personnel were dispatched to the scene following the attack. Zia Alive, who witnessed the strike, told Anadolu Agency that the victim, a fisherman known as Abu Mohammed, had returned from the sea and was arranging his fishing nets and filling containers with water in front of his tent when the attack occurred. Aliyev said a missile fired from an Israeli drone directly struck the tent. He added that the fisherman's son had also previously been killed in an Israeli attack. They do not distinguish between children and women. All they want is to kill more people every day. What crime could a fisherman have committed? What danger could he have posed? Aliyev said. Despite ceasefire announcements, Aliyev said, attacks have continued in Gaza, leaving civilians living under the threat of death on a daily basis. Palestinians across the Israeli-occupied West Bank have experienced a surge in settler violence since Israel's war with Hamas began nearly 3 years ago. Palestinians say they're increasingly living under siege as Israeli settlers encroach, establish outposts, plant Israeli flags, and build fences, boxing them into what they say are makeshift prisons. Israeli activists supporting the Palestinians are trying to mitigate the impact by documenting the near-daily harassment and attacks, but they're largely powerless. Some activists say they're just buying time before the Palestinians are forcibly displaced, hoping fall's national elections will bring a change in policy. According to the UN Humanitarian Agency, OCHA, settler attacks have increased sharply in 2026. Between January and April, the agency recorded 761 attacks linked to Israeli settlers and nearly 2,000 people displaced by violence and access restrictions. According to the Palestinian Health Ministry, 65 Palestinians have been killed by Israeli soldiers and settlers across the territory since the beginning of 2026. The violence came as Israel's government presses ahead with new settlements in the occupied West Bank, and attacks by settlers, including arsons, shootings, and beatings, have intensified as attention shifts to the Iran war. Israel's government has come under heavy criticism from Palestinians, rights groups, and part of the international community for accelerating settlement expansion. Over 700,000 Israelis now live in the West Bank and East Jerusalem, areas captured by Israel in the 1967 Mideast War and claimed by the Palestinians as part of a future state. Human rights groups have accused the army of turning a blind eye to settler violence or failing to halt settler disruptions. The army said its forces adhere to Israeli and international law. Israel has released 12 Palestinian detainees who had been held after being taken from the blockaded Gaza Strip, transferring them through the Kerem

Shalom border crossing. The detainees were handed over to teams from the International Committee of the Red Cross before being transported to Al-Aqsa Martyrs Hospital in Deir al-Bala, central Gaza, where they underwent medical examinations. One of the released detainees, Abu Raid al-Tumi, described the conditions inside Israeli prisons in an interview with Anadolu Agency. "We saw death there," al-Tumi said, summarizing his experience in detention. He said detainees were given only a small piece of bread and cheese every 2 or 3 days in an effort to survive. Al-Tumi also said he still could not believe he had been released, adding that he and other detainees were held under what he described as harsh humanitarian conditions while in Israeli custody.

Russia and Ukraine reported new military operations on Wednesday, with Moscow saying its forces targeted Ukrainian military infrastructure, while Kyiv reported striking a Russian attack helicopter and intercepting dozens of drones. The Russian Ministry of Defense said its forces carried out strikes on Ukrainian storage facilities for long-range drones, logistics hubs, energy sites, and port infrastructure used by Ukrainian forces. The ministry also claimed that Russian air defense units intercepted 8 guided aerial bombs and 558 Ukrainian drones over the past 24 hours. It added that Russia's Black Sea Fleet destroyed 4 Ukrainian unmanned surface vessels. Meanwhile, the General Staff of the Ukrainian Armed Forces said 73 combat engagements had taken place along the front line by Wednesday afternoon. Ukraine's unmanned systems forces said they had struck a Russian Mi-28 attack helicopter in Russia's Belgorod region. Ukrainian air defense forces also reported intercepting and suppressing 101 Russian drones launched between late Tuesday and early Wednesday. The claims from both sides could not be independently verified, as fighting continues across multiple areas of the front line amid the ongoing Russia-Ukraine war.

Russian forces carried out an aerial attack on Ukraine's northern Sumy region on Wednesday, dropping 6 glide bombs that local officials said struck civilian infrastructure, killing 3 people and injuring 7 others. Oleh Hrihorov, head of the Sumy Regional Military Administration, said most of the bombs hit infrastructure in the region. Ukraine's state emergency service said one of the strikes occurred near a medical facility, while several vehicles in the surrounding area were damaged. Emergency responders were deployed to the scene to assist the injured and assess the damage. The attack comes as fighting continues across multiple fronts of the more than 3-year war, with aerial strikes remaining a frequent feature of the conflict. There has been no indication of an imminent negotiated settlement, and hostilities between Russia and Ukraine continue despite ongoing international diplomatic efforts.

0: opposition to AI data centers is one of the rare issues galvanizing voters across the political spectrum in this year's midterm elections. In battleground state Michigan, communities are fighting back.
1: The development of this AI data center is really rattling citizens here.
0: That's Reuters national affairs reporter Helen Koster. She recently visited Michigan's Saline Township, where tech giants OpenAI and Oracle have broken ground on a data center that's expected to stretch over 250 acres.
1: Opponents of it are concerned about noise pollution, light pollution, the impact on the local water and their electricity rates. They're concerned that if these companies go bust in a few years, or the technology shifts such that they no longer need this kind of physical infrastructure, they're going to be stuck with these plans and that their rural land will be forever transformed.
0: A new Reuters Ipsos poll shows that just one in three Americans approve of the pace of data center construction. 57% of people surveyed, two-thirds of whom were Democrats and half Republicans, would oppose one being built in their community. AI data centers sit at the intersection of big tech expansion, energy policy, and the transformation of rural communities, making them a potent political issue. The backlash also reflects deeper anxieties about AI's disruptive impact on society. For politicians from both parties on the ballot in November, the risk is clear. Embrace data centers and alienate local voters, or oppose them and undercut economic development and national security considerations.

0: President Donald Trump is rejecting disaster aid for Democratic states more often than for Republican states. An AP analysis found that the president had approved about 80% of the disaster requests from Republican governors, but just 60% from Democratic governors. Just this month, for example, President Trump said no to the governors of New York, New Jersey, Rhode Island, and Massachusetts, all Democrats, who had requested aid for a snowstorm that struck in February. The White House says that Trump is not making political decisions, but the leaders in some of those states disagree. President Trump is also taking longer to approve disaster declarations. On average, it's taking him about a month and a half, longer than any president going back to 1989. In Mississippi, for example, the leaders requested disaster aid after a tornado struck in May. It took the president about 42 days after that request to approve it. That's about average. The White House says the president is giving greater deliberation to the requests, making sure the taxpayer dollars are spent wisely.
1: Toronto's air quality ranked the worst among major cities globally on Wednesday as wildfire smoke from northwestern Ontario blackened skies and prompted health warnings and calls for residents to limit outdoor activities as temperatures remained high. Environment Canada reported an air quality health index reading of 10 plus, classified as very high risk for Toronto, while forecasts suggested hazardous conditions could persist through Thursday night.

0: Wildfire smoke from northern Canada in recent years has also spread across wide swaths of the United States, spurring health warnings, particularly for infants and the elderly who are more susceptible to smoke particles. Some 835 active fires were burning in the country on Wednesday, and 112, according, were considered out of control, according to the government. So far, 1.9 million hectares have burned. Most of the fires were in the central provinces of Manitoba, Saskatchewan, and Ontario.
1: We could say pretty confidently that the air quality levels are going to be into the unhealthy, if not very unhealthy, range tomorrow in vast swaths of the Mid-Atlantic, the Northeast, and the Great Lakes, and probably New England as well, actually. There was a smoke event really bad that was reminiscent of this in 2023. And that did postpone some sporting events. The Yankees, for example, canceled a game. I think there were some others as well that were canceled. In terms of, so Saturday, there's rain in the forecast for the tri-state New York area. So we do have kind of a ceiling, so to speak, on how bad this can get by Saturday. I'm expecting by Saturday, with the rain, things should be a little bit better. The first big wave of smoke that we've seen will also have cleared out. It'll have gone over into the ocean, you know, transported further downwind. So at this time, I wouldn't necessarily expect there to be major disruptions to the Saturday and Sunday World Cup events.

0: Amid the heat of summer in Greece, dry hills surround this dwindling reservoir in the village of Livadi, symbolizing the emergency that the community faces.
1: If we collected all the water drop throughout the year in a bucket or in a washbowl, it would be about an inch deep.
0: That's Mayor Nikos Komenias of Astypalia Island, where the man-made lake supplies water for households and irrigation. It's one of seven Greek islands in the Aegean Sea that have declared a drought emergency this year, in a bid to preserve water as the summer surge of tourists increases demand. Data from local authorities show that Astypalia has experienced its second driest season since 2020. The Livadi Reservoir is now just 1/6 full. At summer rates of consumption, it could run dry in around 5.5 months. In April, authorities cut off supply for residents like farmer Evdokia Palatianu to save water. The 71-year-old now uses brackish water pumped from her well to water her orchard, which has not gone well.
2: You should see what it had here. Mandarins, oranges, clementines, plums. Now, nothing. 20 years ago, even more, you would enter this field and they could not find you. People would yell to find each other. Now that we don't have water, everything is terrible.
0: Some hoteliers in Astypalia have taken action to conserve water. Carolina Alcalay, who operates a hotel in the main tourist town of Chora, came up with a green option for guests.
3: We give our customers the option of if they want to skip the room cleaning for a day, they will get a 5 euro voucher to use for room service at the hotel. So in this way, we save on water and electricity.
0: Greek Environment Minister Stavros Papastavrou has approved a $17 million budget to upgrade water infrastructure on 9 of Greece's more than 200 inhabited islands. In June, he briefed other environment ministers in Luxembourg on water resilience.
4: For Greece, water isn't theoretical. It's about security, economic growth, and the protection of local communities.
0: Back on Astypalia, that threat isn't theoretical. Shepherd Andreas Kalis says he's a witness to what has happened.
5: In the past, it rained, the rivers flowed, there were wells which held water, and the animals would drink from there throughout the year. Over time, drought came, climate change came, and everything changed.
6: A team of about 80 scientists and crew are sailing on a polar research ship to Greenland, along with a high-tech submersible whose name was fondly chosen by the British public.
7: Boatman Boatface is going to be going under that ice melange, and it's going to be collecting lots of data that has never really been collected before.
6: They're going to see if the island's rapidly melting glaciers could disrupt a major Atlantic Ocean current system, and with it, Europe's climate. The RSS David Attenborough departs Britain after the country in Western Europe just experienced the hottest June on record. That disrupted power supplies, shut schools and caused excess deaths.
8: The heat waves in the UK and in Europe the last few months have really driven home that it's difficult for us to adapt to even quite small changes in our climate.
6: That's Kelly Hogan, a marine geophysicist at the British Antarctic Survey, which is leading the mission. It aims to understand how the glaciers melt and break into the ocean and the impact this has. Sam Smith is an operations engineer at Britain's National Oceanography Centre.
7: Greenland is melting 5 times faster than it was in the 1990s, and it's sort of looking at all that fresh water and how that plays a part in affecting the fjords around Greenland, as well as then the sort of wider currents in the Atlantic and things. So the observation data we're looking to collect will then be used in the sort of modelling process that will then go forward for looking at predictions on climate change and things like that.
6: Captain Matt Neal underlines just how critical the mission is.
9: The weather forecasting has actually got worse and less predictable, which probably would indicate that the modelling is starting to become out of whack with what's happening on the ground. So it's even more important than ever during these very dynamic times that we are out there and gathering the data and improving the models.
10: Democratic Republic of Congo said on Thursday that the number of confirmed Ebola cases in the country had risen to 2,073, including 796 deaths, as of July 14. More health workers went on strike in Bunia in eastern Congo on Wednesday, becoming the latest group to walk off the job over unpaid salaries at the center of the country's Ebola outbreak. Health professionals and other frontline workers barricaded the entrance to Bunia General Hospital, saying they have not received any compensation despite working under difficult conditions. Contact tracing remains a challenge, with coverage of those exposed still at 67%. The Central African nation has been battling the Ebola outbreak caused by the rare Bundibugyo virus since May 15. 2 months since the onset, the outbreak continues to spread faster than health officials can track, despite an expanding response. At least 80% of new cases are emerging from unknown chains of transmission, the World Health Organization said Tuesday.

Vessels were seen around the Strait of Hormuz on Wednesday while Iran threatened to block more vital seaways as U.S. President Donald Trump ordered renewed Iran blockade. Iran's Islamic Revolutionary Guard Corps has threatened to close all other export corridors that benefit the U.S. and its allies, Iranian media reported, after Iran shut the Strait of Hormuz and the U.S. reimposed a naval blockade of Iranian ports. The latest threat to global shipping comes a day after the U.S. military said it began a fresh round of strikes to continue degrading Iranian capabilities used to attack commercial shipping in the Strait of Hormuz. The United States said Iran had attacked seven commercial ships over the last week, leading to nearly a dozen crew members being killed, missing, or injured. The U.S. military said late on Tuesday that it hit dozens of military targets near the Strait of Hormuz and Iranian coastal areas. The wave of strikes lasted 7 hours, the U.S. Central Command said in a statement. The IRGC said on Wednesday that the Strait of Hormuz would remain closed until what it described as the end of America's evils. Before the war began in February, about a fifth of global oil and gas

0: Brazil is preparing for the United States to impose a new 25% tariff on thousands of its exports following months of trade negotiations that failed to produce a breakthrough. The proposed measures could affect more than 4,000 Brazilian products exported to the U.S., representing approximately $15 billion in annual trade.
1: O grande problema do comércio é quando você tem instabilidade de regras. E sob Trump, é basicamente tudo que você tem. Então, aí que a gente cria o problema de fato para o comércio global e não somente para o global, para o americano. Não é à toa que a inflação sobe, que os custos aumentam, que as próprias indústrias americanas chegam para o presidente e falam: não faz isso, por favor.
0: Brazil is expected to become the first country targeted under the Trump administration's revised tariff strategy based on Section 301 of U.S. trade law, following the U.S. Supreme Court's decision to strike down broader global tariffs earlier this year. Several major Brazilian exports, including beef, coffee, rare earths, and aircraft parts, are expected to remain exempt from the new tariffs because they were already excluded from previous U.S. trade measures. Brazilian officials say that they are evaluating possible retaliatory measures once the tariffs take effect, depending on the scope and economic impact of the new U.S. restrictions.
2: Stepping back, I would say today as we sit here, Mr. Chairman, we're at a hinge point in history. It's up to all of us to meet this moment. The task for this generation of policymakers and of individuals and households in the private sector is to ensure that the American economy excels far into the future. Now, at the Fed, our number one objective is getting monetary policy right. That's our clear and constant aim. The star we steer by. And if we get policy right, and I can assure you we will, the inflation surge of the last 5 years will be a thing of the past. My colleagues and I recognize that high inflation has been an undue burden on American households and businesses. And while monthly price volatilities and variations are inevitable, especially in an unsettled world, underlying inflation over longer time horizons is determined largely by monetary policy. As the chairman said at the outset, inflation's a choice. The members of our committee have no tolerance for persistently elevated inflation, and we share a resolute commitment to ensure price stability. This was the focus of our June meeting, at which we decided to hold the target range in the Fed funds rate at 3.5% to 3.75%. We have a duty to point this institution forward, to take a fresh look at current practices, to make sure we're serving the objectives you gave us, and we're going about it systematically. I've appointed task forces that you've already referenced in five key areas to improve the broad conduct of monetary policy. One, Fed communications. Two, our balance sheet policy. Three, our use of existing data sources. Fourth, productivity and jobs in an era of remarkable transformation. And five, and not least important, the Fed's inflation frameworks. The purpose of this initiative is to equip the Fed to make better decisions in monetary policy and put these years of high inflation behind us. We're starting a new chapter, Mr. Chairman, at the Federal Reserve. In this consequential time for our nation, I can report to you that we at the Fed intend to be fit for purpose and focused on the future.

South Korea's central bank raised its key interest rate Thursday for the first time in over 3 years, aiming to tighten money supply to combat inflation worsened by the war in the Middle East and slow the growth of the country's high household debt. After a monetary policy meeting, the Bank of Korea raised its benchmark policy

0: vacancy rate by a quarter percentage point from 2.5% to 2.75% in the first hike since January 2023. The bank had kept rates steady or lowered them in recent years despite concerns about soaring household debt and real estate prices, prioritizing support for the country's trade-dependent economy in the face of geopolitical turmoil and U.S. President Donald Trump's sweeping tariff hikes. But policymakers now see room to increase borrowing costs with the economy performing better than expected, thanks to robust semiconductor exports driven by the global boom in artificial intelligence spending. The government on Tuesday raised South Korea's 2026 growth outlook to 3%, which would be the highest annual growth rate since 2021. The rate hike was widely expected after Bank of Korea Governor Shin Hyun-song said at the bank's May policy meeting that interest rates should be raised at an appropriate time. Consumer price inflation exceeded 3% in both May and June, above the bank's 2% target, driven by the U.S. and Israel's war with Iran and by the weakness of the Korean won. There's also concern about rising household debt, with higher real estate prices in Seoul and surrounding metropolitan areas and a rally in technology stocks fueling borrowing.
1: Today, the Monetary Policy Board has decided to raise the Bank of Korea base interest rate from the current rate of 2.5% to 2.75%. Today, the Monetary Policy Board judged it appropriate to raise the base interest rate by 0.25 percentage points as growth has been strengthening, driven mainly by exports and investment, while inflation is expected to remain above the target level for a considerable period and financial stability risks remain.
2: Taiwan semiconductor manufacturing company, the world's leading producer of advanced artificial intelligence chips, has reported a record second quarter profit as demand for AI technologies continues to surge. The company posted a 77% increase in net profit for the April to June period, reaching a record $22 billion and significantly exceeding market expectations. Taiwan Semiconductor Manufacturing Company said that strong demand for advanced 3-nanometer and 2-nanometer chips, along with its cutting-edge chip packaging technology, continues to drive earnings growth. The company, a major supplier to NVIDIA and Apple, also reported record quarterly revenue earlier this week, reinforcing its central role in the global AI semiconductor industry. Analysts expect Taiwan Semiconductor Manufacturing Company to raise its full-year revenue outlook and potentially increase capital spending as demand for AI chips remains robust. The chipmaker is currently investing $165 billion to expand manufacturing capacity in the U.S. state of Arizona as part of its long-term growth strategy. The strong results have helped cement Taiwan Semiconductor Manufacturing Company's position as Asia's most valuable listed company, with a market value approaching $2 trillion. The company's shares have risen sharply this year, reflecting continued investor confidence that artificial intelligence will remain a major driver of semiconductor demand.

Argentina produced another dramatic comeback to defeat England 2-1 and book their place in the FIFA World Cup final. England broke the deadlock in the 55th minute through Anthony Gordon after a cross from Morgan Rogers, but Argentina mounted a late fight back as the match entered its closing stages. Lionel Messi sparked the turnaround by setting up Enzo Fernandez, who scored the equalizer in the 85th minute with a long-range strike. Messi then delivered another decisive assist in stoppage time, finding substitute Lautaro Martinez, who headed home the winner in the second minute of added time. The victory sends the defending champions into the World Cup final, where they will face Spain on Sunday in East Rutherford, New Jersey. Argentina has repeatedly shown resilience throughout the tournament, overcoming difficult knockout matches to keep its title defense alive.

0: Everyone's gutted. I'm gutted for all the boys, all the staff, everyone behind the scenes, because we know how much everyone puts into to being a successful national team. And when you're so close, when you're 10 plus minutes away and it slips out of your hands like that, obviously the lads are devastated. For now, we just have to take it on the chin. There's nothing we can do. We congratulate Argentina. We go away and try and improve. A similar story to what's happened in previous tournaments. I feel like we struggled to keep the momentum of the game. We've done so well for that kind of 60 minutes. We scored, we deserved to be ahead. And then for one reason or another, we struggled to keep the ball, we struggled to put pressure on the ball, and it just allowed them to create more momentum. It created more attacks for them in our final third. It's a normal mindset to try and hang on and try and hang on to the one goal lead. But, you know, we're still 20 minutes plus stoppage time to go. It was always going to be a long time. So, we're going to have to watch the game back and find out exactly how we can improve in those situations. But it's been probably the missing piece now for, you know, the last four or five tournaments.
1: I think it was a very close match. I was happy the way we played it. Very close match, like I said. And we had the moment and took it to our advantage, went 1-0 up. I think that's what happens in these kind of matches that are totally, totally even. I think at that point of the match that it was also deserved, not undeserved, that we take our moment and go 1-0 up. Unfortunately and strangely enough, it marked then a complete momentum switch in the game. Argentina played with more risk, played with more rhythm. It was difficult for us. We could not find any duels. We could not find any ball possession anymore. Couldn't get the momentum back at all. And they took advantage of that and won the game.

0: This footage released by the U.S. Central Command on Wednesday shows what it says are the latest wave of strikes on Iran that were carried out at President Donald Trump's direction.
1: They don't like what we're doing, and they do want to settle. We'll find out whether or not we settle with them or we just finish it off.
0: The strikes on Iranian coastal defense systems and missile sites came after the U.S. reimposed the naval blockade on Iran's ports. Three U.S. officials told Reuters that the strikes were also aimed at degrading Iranian military capabilities ahead of any potential future operations. The latest escalation follows Iran's decision to close the Strait of Hormuz over the weekend. The waterway normally carries about a fifth of global oil and gas shipments, and concerns over disruptions pushed Brent crude to a one-month high on Wednesday. The U.S. military said it also disabled an unladen oil tanker headed toward Iran after the vessel ignored multiple warnings as it attempted to violate the U.S. blockade. Iranian news media reported a series of explosions, mainly in coastal areas. A senior Iranian official described the conflict as an existential war with America. The Islamic Revolutionary Guard Corps said on Wednesday that it had launched attacks against U.S. military targets in the region, including in Bahrain, Kuwait, and Jordan. In this eyewitness footage filmed on Tuesday and verified by Reuters, a drone is seen hitting a warehouse in the port town of Al-Shuwaiba in Kuwait.
2: The U.S. Navy has restarted a blockade of Iranian ports. Now, this blockade is aimed at stopping Iran from getting its crude oil to the international market. And that's important because crude oil is a main driver of Iran's economy. Now, this comes as Iran has been attacking ships going through the Strait of Hormuz on a route that is hugging the coastline of Oman. Tehran has insisted that any ship going through the strait must do so on a route through Iranian waters and must follow the instructions of Iran's paramilitary Revolutionary Guard. Now, the U.S. had been trying to support those vessels, and the U.N.'s International Maritime Organization had supported this route around Oman, but the ships that have been attacked by Iran in recent days all have been plying that route. All of this comes as the Strait of Hormuz, the narrow mouth of the Persian Gulf, through which about a fifth of all crude oil and natural gas traded once passed in peacetime, has become the key issue over trying to end the Iran war. And as these attacks on ships have continued, and as U.S. airstrikes have gone on against Iran for days, and Iran

0: has retaliated against Middle East allies of America. This has really called into question whether or not there will be any sort of permanent end to the Iran war. Already we've heard from the U.S. that any negotiations with Iran over its nuclear program or other issues would have to be on hold until the strait was fully open. And Iran is insisting that it must maintain control of the strait and be able to potentially charge fees on ships going through the waterway. That's been rejected by Gulf Arab allies, the United States, and other countries around the world, showing just how intractable this conflict is and showing that as these attacks continue, the likelihood of a full-on war breaking out yet again in the Middle East is rising.
1: Renewed hostilities between the United States and Iran are eroding an interim agreement signed in June. A battle for control of the Strait of Hormuz is underway, as are strikes by both sides. U.S. President Donald Trump said,
2: "I think it's over."
1: And Iran's top negotiator said, "The era of one-sided deals is over." So is that it? Each side accuses the other of violating their commitments. And the memorandum's wording is vague on what those are, analysts say. Thomas Chouinot of Chatham House in London says the problem is it deferred the most complex issues, such as how to wind down Iran's nuclear program, until a final deal is reached.
3: It was largely inevitable that there would be disagreements between the two sides, that there would be disagreements on the interpretation of the vague terms.
1: Chouinot says that's why the Hormuz Strait has again become a flashpoint.
3: Vagueness plays an important role in catalyzing the resumption of hostilities in the sense that it creates significant space for the two sides to disagree on shipping in the Strait of Hormuz.
1: Iran has fired on vessels it said attempted an unapproved route and declared the strait closed again. Trump then reinstated a blockade of Iranian shipping and proposed charging a 20% fee to guard the vital waterway.
3: Both sides have very clearly been interpreting the agreement differently. Iran interprets the framework as implying that it can exercise a serious degree of control on shipping in the strait, whereas the U.S. is interpreting the agreement as implying that Iran must allow for the freedom of navigation in the Strait of Hormuz.
1: The U.S. has now revoked a license allowing Iran to sell oil. This was part of the MOU and a big win for Iran, whose economy was suffocated by sanctions. Tehran condemned this as a breach. But, Chouinot says, hostilities in Hormuz are the tree, and the roots of the resumed hostility go deeper.
3: It goes beyond the vagueness in the framework agreement and is explained more by the much more serious disagreements between the two sides on Iran's nuclear program, on regional security in the Middle East, on Iran's missile program, on its drone program, on Iran's support for violent and terrorist groups throughout the region. And these are all issues that the framework agreement of June simply kicked down the road.
1: No date has been set for further talks. The two sides were meant to reach a final deal in 60 days. It took years for Iran to negotiate a 2015 nuclear agreement with world powers. Then Trump withdrew the United States during his first term. But Chouinot says both sides have left the door open.
3: So when he says that the ceasefire is over, he partially means it in the sense that it expresses his skepticism towards the ceasefire, which I think pretty much everybody shares. But at the same time, he has also said that he is open to continuing negotiations, even if only indirectly, with Iran. The Islamic Republic has also signaled that, like the U.S., it is not willing yet to completely abandon the ceasefire and not to continue indirect talks with the U.S. From that perspective, if we take a couple of steps back, the ceasefire is absolutely in a fragile and difficult position, but it is not necessarily over.

Tehran has warned it could throttle global energy markets beyond its immediate shores. One area it could threaten through its allies is the vital Red Sea route. Here's how that could play out. Tehran has again declared the Strait of Hormuz closed to maritime traffic as Iran and the U.S. trade strikes. The crucial waterway between Iran and Oman was effectively shut for months earlier this year amid the conflict, causing the worst shocks to global energy markets in history. Saudi Arabia responded by diverting more than 70% of its normal daily crude exports from Gulf ports to the Red Sea port of Yanbu. Tankers there could

0: sail south between the Horn of Africa and the coast of Yemen through the Bab el-Mandeb Strait.
1: It's also one of the main alternatives of the Strait of Hormuz. So
0: Petros Katinas is a research fellow with the Royal United Services Institute in Brussels.
1: Oil flows through Bab el-Mandeb reportedly rose to around 5.4 million barrels per day in the first quarter of 2026, as producers and traders sought alternative routes during the Hormuz disruption. It already serves as a backdoor channel.
0: Iran isn't on the Red Sea, but Yemen is. And Yemen's Red Sea coastline is largely controlled by the country's Houthi faction. Iran champions the Houthis as part of its regional axis of resistance, which includes Lebanon's Hezbollah and Iraqi Shiite militias.
1: And the Houthis have already demonstrated that they can use anti-ship missiles, drones, and other weapons to make commercial navigation dangerous.
0: The U.S. says Iran has armed, funded, and trained the Houthis with help from Hezbollah. And Houthi fighters have attacked shipping before, boarding boats from helicopters and firing anti-ship missiles and drones.
1: Their attacks since 2023 caused numerous shipping companies to avoid the Red Sea, even though the strait was never physically sealed.
0: After the October 7, 2023 Hamas attacks on Israel and Israel's devastating campaign in Gaza, the Houthis began firing at Israel and on shipping in the Red Sea. The attacks severely disrupted global shipping, prompting Maersk, Hapag-Lloyd, and other major companies to divert around Africa, a far longer, more expensive route.
1: The Houthis do not need to sink every vessel or maintain a naval blockade. A limited number of successful attacks or even credible threats can cause insurers to withdraw coverage, raise war risk premiums, and persuade ship owners to sail around the Cape of Good Hope.
0: A U.S.-led mission to restore free navigation in the Red Sea involved repeated strikes on Houthi targets. The group said last year it would abide by a ceasefire between Hamas and Israel. But last month, they said they would ban ships linked to Israel from the Red Sea after Israel renewed military strikes on Iran. They have yet to act on that threat.

Representatives of Israel and Lebanon on Tuesday began a new round of talks in Rome, aimed at advancing the implementation of a ceasefire arrangement and addressing border security issues, according to local media. The two-day closed-door talks are being held at the U.S. Embassy in Rome and involve diplomatic delegations from the two sides rather than military representatives. According to media reports, the meeting marks the first round of talks since Israel and Lebanon reached a U.S. brokered framework agreement in Washington in late June, aimed at paving the way for a final peace accord. At the center of the discussions is the implementation of the so-called pilot zones in southern Lebanon, which are currently under Israeli military control. Under the framework agreement, Israeli forces are to gradually withdraw from the areas, which will then be transferred to the Lebanese armed forces. Israel has made Hezbollah's disarmament a condition for completing the withdrawal, while Hezbollah insists that Israel must first fully withdraw from Lebanese territory. Israeli Foreign Minister Gideon Sa'ar said on Tuesday that Israel is ready to move forward with the implementation in these two pilot zones, expressing hope that the discussions in Rome will advance the process. An Israeli airstrike on a residential home in the central Gaza Strip has killed a mother, father, and their six-year-old daughter, according to local reports. The strike hit a house in the city of Deir al-Bala, where an Israeli military helicopter reportedly targeted the family's home. The victims were identified as 33-year-old Omar Abu Qasim, his wife, Asma Abu Qasim, and their daughter, Habiba, 6. Their 4-year-old son, Sami, survived the attack with injuries and was taken for medical treatment. Footage of the young boy embracing relatives after losing both of his parents has underscored the human impact of the strike. The attack occurred despite a ceasefire that took effect on October 10th, 2025. Local authorities say Israeli forces have continued to carry out strikes across the Gaza Strip on an almost daily basis.

Rafah Hospital in Gaza City. The strike caused damage to the targeted tent and the surrounding area. Medical teams and civil defense personnel were dispatched to the scene following the attack. Zia Alive, who witnessed the strike, told Anadolu Agency that the victim, a fisherman known as Abu Mohammed, had returned from the sea and was arranging his fishing nets and filling containers with water in front of his tent when the attack occurred. Aliyev said a missile fired from an Israeli drone directly struck the tent. He added that the fisherman's son had also previously been killed in an Israeli attack. They do not distinguish between children and women. All they want is to kill more people every day. What crime could a fisherman have committed? What danger could he have posed? Aliyev said. Despite ceasefire announcements, Aliyev said, attacks have continued in Gaza, leaving civilians living under the threat of death on a daily basis. Palestinians across the Israeli-occupied West Bank have experienced a surge in settler violence since Israel's war with Hamas began nearly 3 years ago. Palestinians say they're increasingly living under siege as Israeli settlers encroach, establish outposts, plant Israeli flags, and build fences, boxing them into what they say are makeshift prisons. Israeli activists supporting the Palestinians are trying to mitigate the impact by documenting the near-daily harassment and attacks, but they're largely powerless. Some activists say they're just buying time before the Palestinians are forcibly displaced, hoping fall's national elections will bring a change in policy. According to the UN Humanitarian Agency, OCHA, settler attacks have increased sharply in 2026. Between January and April, the agency recorded 761 attacks linked to Israeli settlers and nearly 2,000 people displaced by violence and access restrictions. According to the Palestinian Health Ministry, 65 Palestinians have been killed by Israeli soldiers and settlers across the territory since the beginning of 2026. The violence came as Israel's government presses ahead with new settlements in the occupied West Bank, and attacks by settlers, including arsons, shootings, and beatings, have intensified as attention shifts to the Iran war. Israel's government has come under heavy criticism from Palestinians, rights groups, and part of the international community for accelerating settlement expansion. Over 700,000 Israelis now live in the West Bank and East Jerusalem, areas captured by Israel in the 1967 Mideast War and claimed by the Palestinians as part of a future state. Human rights groups have accused the army of turning a blind eye to settler violence or failing to halt settler disruptions. The army said its forces adhere to Israeli and international law. Israel has released 12 Palestinian detainees who had been held after being taken from the blockaded Gaza Strip, transferring them through the Kerem Shalom border crossing. The detainees were handed over to teams from the International Committee of the Red Cross before being transported to Al-Aqsa Martyrs Hospital in Deir al-Bala, central Gaza, where they underwent medical examinations. One of the released detainees, Abu Raid al-Tumi, described the conditions inside Israeli prisons in an interview with Anadolu Agency. "We saw death there," al-Tumi said, summarizing his experience in detention.
He said detainees were given only a small piece of bread and cheese every 2 or 3

days in an effort to survive. Al-Toumi also said he still could not believe he had been released, adding that he and other detainees were held under what he described as harsh humanitarian conditions while in Israeli custody.

Russia and Ukraine reported new military operations on Wednesday, with Moscow saying its forces targeted Ukrainian military infrastructure, while Kyiv reported striking a Russian attack helicopter and intercepting dozens of drones. The Russian Ministry of Defense said its forces carried out strikes on Ukrainian storage facilities for long-range drones, logistics hubs, energy sites, and port infrastructure used by Ukrainian forces. The ministry also claimed that Russian air defense units intercepted 8 guided aerial bombs and 558 Ukrainian drones over the past 24 hours. It added that Russia's Black Sea Fleet destroyed 4 Ukrainian unmanned surface vessels. Meanwhile, the General Staff of the Ukrainian Armed Forces said 73 combat engagements had taken place along the front line by Wednesday afternoon. Ukraine's unmanned systems forces said they had struck a Russian Mi-28 attack helicopter in Russia's Belgorod region. Ukrainian air defense forces also reported intercepting and suppressing 101 Russian drones launched between late Tuesday and early Wednesday. The claims from both sides could not be independently verified, as fighting continues across multiple areas of the front line amid the ongoing Russia-Ukraine war.

Russian forces carried out an aerial attack on Ukraine's northern Sumy region on Wednesday, dropping 6 glide bombs that local officials said struck civilian infrastructure, killing 3 people and injuring 7 others. Oleh Hrihorov, head of the Sumy Regional Military Administration, said most of the bombs hit infrastructure in the region. Ukraine's state emergency service said one of the strikes occurred near a medical facility, while several vehicles in the surrounding area were damaged. Emergency responders were deployed to the scene to assist the injured and assess the damage. The attack comes as fighting continues across multiple fronts of the more than 3-year war, with aerial strikes remaining a frequent feature of the conflict. There has been no indication of an imminent negotiated settlement, and hostilities between Russia and Ukraine continue despite ongoing international diplomatic efforts.

0: Opposition to AI data centers is one of the rare issues galvanizing voters across the political spectrum in this year's midterm elections. In battleground state Michigan, communities are fighting back.
1: The development of this AI data center is really rattling citizens here.
0: That's Reuters national affairs reporter Helen Koster. She recently visited Michigan's Saline Township, where tech giants OpenAI and Oracle have broken ground on a data center that's expected to stretch over 250 acres.
1: Opponents of it are concerned about noise pollution, light pollution, the impact on the local water and their electricity rates. They're concerned that if these companies go bust in a few years, or the technology shifts such that they no longer need this kind of physical infrastructure, they're going to be stuck with these plans and that their rural land will be forever transformed.
0: A new Reuters Ipsos poll shows that just one in three Americans approve of the pace of data center construction. 57% of people surveyed, two-thirds of whom were Democrats and half Republicans, would oppose one being built in their community. AI data centers sit at the intersection of big tech expansion, energy policy, and the transformation of rural communities, making them a potent political issue. The backlash also reflects deeper anxieties about AI's disruptive impact on society. For politicians from both parties on the ballot in November, the risk is clear. Embrace data centers and alienate local voters, or oppose them and undercut economic development and national security considerations.

President Donald Trump is rejecting disaster aid for Democratic states more often than for Republican states. An AP analysis found that the president had approved about 80% of the disaster requests from Republican governors, but just 60% from Democratic governors. Just this month, for example, President Trump said no to the governors of New York, New Jersey, Rhode Island, and Massachusetts, all Democrats, who had requested aid for a snowstorm that struck in February. The White House says that Trump is not making political decisions, but the leaders in some of those states disagree. President Trump is also taking longer to approve disaster declarations. On average, it's taking him about a month and a half, longer than any president going back to 1989. In Mississippi, for example, the leaders requested disaster aid after a tornado struck in May. It took the president about 42 days after that request to approve it. That's about average. The White House says the president is giving greater deliberation to the requests, making sure the taxpayer dollars are spent wisely.

0: Toronto's air quality ranked the worst among major cities globally on Wednesday as wildfire smoke from northwestern Ontario blackened skies and prompted health warnings and calls for residents to limit outdoor activities as temperatures remained high. Environment Canada reported an air quality health index reading of 10+, classified as very high risk for Toronto, while forecasts suggested hazardous conditions could persist through Thursday night. Wildfire smoke from northern Canada in recent years has also spread across wide swaths of the United States, spurring health warnings, particularly for infants and the elderly who are more susceptible to smoke particles. Some 835 active fires were burning in the country on Wednesday, and 112 according were considered out of control, according to the government. So far, 1.9 million hectares have burned. Most of the fires were in the central provinces of Manitoba, Saskatchewan, and Ontario.
1: We could say pretty confidently that

the air quality levels are going to be into the unhealthy, if not very unhealthy, range tomorrow in vast swaths of the Mid-Atlantic, the Northeast, and the Great Lakes, and probably New England as well, actually. There was a smoke event really bad that was reminiscent of this in 2023. And that did postpone some sporting events. The Yankees, for example, canceled a game. I think there were some others as well that were canceled. In terms of, so Saturday, there's rain in the forecast for the tri-state New York area. So we do have kind of a ceiling, so to speak, on how bad this can get by Saturday. I'm expecting by Saturday with the rain, things should be a little bit better. The first big wave of smoke that we've seen will also have cleared out. It'll have gone over into the ocean, you know, transported further downwind. So at this time, I wouldn't necessarily expect there to be major disruptions to the Saturday and Sunday World Cup events.

0: Amid the heat of summer in Greece, dry hills surround this dwindling reservoir in the village of Livadi, symbolizing the emergency that the community faces.
1: If we collected all the water drop throughout the year in a bucket or in a washbowl, it would be about an inch deep.
0: That's Mayor Nikos Komenias of Astypalia Island, where the man-made lake supplies water for households and irrigation. It's one of seven Greek islands in the Aegean Sea that have declared a drought emergency this year, in a bid to preserve water as the summer surge of tourists increases demand. Data from local authorities show that Astypalia has experienced its second driest season since 2020. The Livadi Reservoir is now just 1/6 full. At summer rates of consumption, it could run dry in around 5.5 months. In April, authorities cut off supply for residents like farmer Evdokia Palatianu to save water. The 71-year-old now uses brackish water pumped from her well to water her orchard, which has not gone well.
2: You should see what it had here. Mandarins, oranges, clementines, plums. Now, nothing. 20 years ago, even more, you would enter this field and they could not find you. People would yell to find each other. Now that we don't have water, everything is terrible.
0: Some hoteliers in Astypalia have taken action to conserve water. Carolina Alcalay, who operates a hotel in the main tourist town of Chora, came up with a green option for guests.
3: We give our customers the option of if they want to skip the room cleaning for a day, they will get a 5 euro voucher to use for room service at the hotel. So in this way, we save on water and electricity.
0: Greek Environment Minister Stavros Papastavrou has approved a $17 million budget to upgrade water infrastructure on 9 of Greece's more than 200 inhabited islands. In June, he briefed other environment ministers in Luxembourg on water resilience.
4: For Greece, water isn't theoretical. It's about security, economic growth, and the protection of local communities.
0: Back on Astypalia, that threat isn't theoretical. Shepherd Andreas Kalis says he's a witness to what has happened.
5: In the past, it rained, the rivers flowed, there were wells which held water, and the animals would drink from there throughout the year. Over time, drought came, climate change came, and everything changed.
6: A team of about 80 scientists and crew are sailing on a polar research ship to Greenland, along with a high-tech submersible whose name was fondly chosen by the British public.
7: Boatshipman Boatface is going to be going under that ice melange, and it's going to be collecting lots of data that has never really been collected before.
6: They're going to see if the island's rapidly melting glaciers could disrupt a major Atlantic Ocean current system, and with it, Europe's climate. The RSS David Attenborough departs Britain after the country in Western Europe just experienced the hottest June on record. That disrupted power supplies, shut schools, and caused

0: excess deaths.
1: The heat waves in the UK and in Europe the last few months have really driven home that it's difficult for us to adapt to even quite small changes in our climate.
0: That's Kelly Hogan, a marine geophysicist at the British Antarctic Survey, which is leading the mission. It aims to understand how the glaciers melt and break into the ocean and the impact this has. Sam Smith is an operations engineer at Britain's National Oceanography Centre.
2: Greenland is melting five times faster than it was in the 1990s, and it's sort of looking at all that fresh water and how that plays a part in affecting the fjords around Greenland, as well as then the sort of wider currents in the Atlantic and things. So the observation data we're looking to collect will then be used in the sort of modelling process that will then go forward for looking at predictions on climate change and things like that.
0: Captain Matt Neal underlines just how critical the mission is.
3: The weather forecasting has actually got worse and less predictable, which probably would indicate that the modelling is starting to become out of whack with what's happening on the ground. So it's even more important than ever during these very dynamic times that we are out there and gathering this data and improving the models.
4: The Democratic Republic of Congo said on Thursday that the number of confirmed Ebola cases in the country had risen to 2,073, including 796 deaths as of July 14. More health workers went on strike in Bunia in eastern Congo on Wednesday, becoming the latest group to walk off the job over unpaid salaries at the center of the country's Ebola outbreak. Health professionals and other frontline workers barricaded the entrance to Bunia General Hospital, saying they have not received any compensation despite working under difficult conditions. Contact tracing remains a challenge, with coverage of those exposed still at 67%. The Central African nation has been battling the Ebola outbreak caused by the rare Bundibugyo virus since May 15. 2 months since the onset, the outbreak continues to spread faster than health officials can track, despite an expanding response. At least 80% of new cases are emerging from unknown chains of transmission, the World Health Organization said Tuesday.

Vessels were seen around the Strait of Hormuz on Wednesday while Iran threatened to block more vital seaways as U.S. President Donald Trump ordered renewed Iran blockade. Iran's Islamic Revolutionary Guard Corps has threatened to close all other export corridors that benefit the U.S. and its allies. Iranian media reported, after Iran shut the Strait of Hormuz and the U.S. reimposed a naval blockade of Iranian ports. The latest threat to global shipping comes a day after the U.S. military said it began a fresh round of strikes to continue degrading Iranian capabilities used to attack commercial shipping in the Strait of Hormuz. The United States said Iran had attacked seven commercial ships over the last week, leading to nearly a dozen crew members being killed, missing, or injured. The U.S. military said late on Tuesday that it hit dozens of military targets near the Strait of Hormuz and Iranian coastal areas. The wave of strikes lasted 7 hours, the U.S. Central Command said in a statement. The IRGC said on Wednesday that the Strait of Hormuz would remain closed until what it described as the end of America's evils. Before the war began in February, about a fifth of global oil and gas shipments passed through Hormuz each day.

0: Brazil is preparing for the United States to impose a new 25% tariff on thousands of its exports following months of trade negotiations that failed to produce a breakthrough. The proposed measures could affect more than 4,000 Brazilian products exported to the U.S., representing approximately $15 billion in annual trade.
1: O grande problema do comércio é quando você tem instabilidade de regras. 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Então aí que a gente cria o problema de fato para o comércio global e não somente para o global, para o americano. Não é à toa que a inflação sobe, que os custos aumentam e que as próprias indústrias americanas chegam para o presidente e falam: não faz isso, por favor.
0: Brazil is expected to become the first country targeted under the Trump administration's revised tariff strategy based on Section 301 of U.S. trade law, following the U.S. Supreme Court's decision to strike down broader global tariffs earlier this year. Several major Brazilian exports, including beef, coffee, rare earths, and aircraft parts, are expected to remain exempt from the new tariffs because they were already excluded from previous U.S. trade measures. Brazilian officials say that they are evaluating possible retaliatory measures once the tariffs take effect, depending on the scope and economic impact of the new U.S. restrictions.
2: Stepping back, I would say today as we sit here, Mr. Chairman, we're at a hinge point in history. It's up to all of us to meet this moment. The task for this generation of policymakers and of individuals and households in the private sector is to ensure that the American economy excels far into the future. Now, at the Fed, our number one objective is getting monetary policy right. That's our clear and constant aim. The star we steer by. And if we get policy right, and I can assure you we will, the inflation surge of the last 5 years will be a thing of the past. My colleagues and I recognize that high inflation has been an undue burden on American households and businesses. And while monthly price volatilities and variations are inevitable, especially in an unsettled world, underlying inflation over longer time horizons is determined largely by monetary policy. As the chairman said at the outset, inflation's a choice. The members of our committee have no tolerance for persistently elevated inflation, and we share a resolute commitment to ensure price stability. This was the focus of our June meeting, at which we decided to hold the target range in the Fed funds rate at 3.5% to 3.75%. We have a duty to point this institution forward, to take a fresh look at current practices, to make sure we're serving the objectives you gave us, and we're going about it systematically. I've appointed task forces that you've already referenced in five key areas to improve the broad conduct of monetary policy. One, Fed communications. Two, our balance sheet policy. Three, our use of existing data sources. Fourth, productivity and jobs in an era of remarkable transformation. And five, and not least important, the Fed's inflation frameworks. The purpose of this initiative is to equip the Fed to make better decisions in monetary policy and put these years of high inflation behind us. We're starting a new chapter, Mr. Chairman, at the Federal Reserve. In this consequential time for our nation, I can report to you that we at the Fed intend to be fit for purpose and focused on the future.

South Korea's central bank raised its key interest rate Thursday for the first time in over 3 years, aiming to tighten money supply to combat inflation worsened by the war in the Middle East and slow the growth of the country's high household debt. After a monetary policy meeting, the Bank of Korea raised its benchmark policy rate by a quarter percentage point from 2.5% to 2.75% in the first hike since January 2023. The bank had kept rates steady or lowered them in recent years despite concerns about soaring household debt and real estate prices, prioritizing support for the country's trade-dependent economy in the face of geopolitical turmoil and U.S. President Donald Trump's sweeping tariff hikes. But policymakers now see room to increase borrowing costs with the economy performing better than expected, thanks to robust semiconductor exports driven by the global

0: and artificial intelligence spending. The government on Tuesday raised South Korea's 2026 growth outlook to 3%, which would be the highest annual growth rate since 2021. The rate hike was widely expected after Bank of Korea Governor Shin Hyun-song said at the bank's May policy meeting that interest rates should be raised at an appropriate time. Consumer price inflation exceeded 3% in both May and June, above the bank's 2% target, driven by the U.S. and Israel's war with Iran and by the weakness of the Korean won. There's also concern about rising household debt, with higher real estate prices in Seoul and surrounding metropolitan areas and a rally in technology stocks fueling borrowing.
1: Today, the Monetary Policy Board has decided to raise the Bank of Korea base interest rate from the current rate of 2.5% to 2.75%. Today, the Monetary Policy Board judged it appropriate to raise the base interest rate by 0.25 percentage points, as growth has been strengthening, driven mainly by exports and investment, while inflation is expected to remain above the target level for a considered period and financial stability risks remain.
2: Taiwan Semiconductor Manufacturing Company, the world's leading producer of advanced artificial intelligence chips, has reported a record second quarter profit as demand for AI technologies continues to surge. The company posted a 77% increase in net profit for the April to June period, reaching a record $22 billion and significantly exceeding market expectations. Taiwan Semiconductor Manufacturing Company said that strong demand for advanced 3-nanometer and 2-nanometer chips, along with its cutting-edge chip packaging technology, continues to drive earnings growth. The company, a major supplier to NVIDIA and Apple, also reported record quarterly revenue earlier this week, reinforcing its central role in the global AI semiconductor industry. Analysts expect Taiwan Semiconductor Manufacturing Company to raise its full-year revenue outlook and potentially increase capital spending as demand for AI chips remains robust. The chipmaker is currently investing $165 billion to expand manufacturing capacity in the U.S. state of Arizona as part of its long-term growth strategy. The strong results have helped cement Taiwan Semiconductor Manufacturing Company's position as Asia's most valuable listed company, with a market value approaching $2 trillion. The company's shares have risen sharply this year, reflecting continued investor confidence that artificial intelligence will remain a major driver of semiconductor demand.

0: Argentina produced another dramatic comeback to defeat England 2-1 and book their place in the FIFA World Cup final. England broke the deadlock in the 55th minute through Anthony Gordon after a cross from Morgan Rogers, but Argentina mounted a late fight back as the match entered its closing stages. Lionel Messi sparked the turnaround by setting up Enzo Fernandez, who scored the equalizer in the 85th minute with a long-range strike. Messi then delivered another decisive assist in stoppage time, finding substitute Lautaro Martinez, who headed home the winner in the second minute of added time. The victory sends the defending champions into the World Cup final, where they will face Spain on Sunday in East Rutherford, New Jersey. Argentina has repeatedly shown resilience throughout the tournament, overcoming difficult knockout matches to keep its title defense alive. For Messi, the semifinal was another influential performance, with the captain providing both assists as Argentina completed a second-half comeback. Victory leaves Argentina one win away from becoming the first nation since Brazil in 1962 to successfully defend the men's FIFA World Cup title.
1: It's crazy what this group has just achieved once again, reaching a World Cup.

0: Everyone's gutted. I'm gutted for all the boys, all the staff, everyone behind the scenes, because we know how much everyone puts into to being a successful national team. And when you're so close, when you're 10 plus minutes away and it slips out your hands like that, obviously the lads are devastated. For now, we just have to take it on the chin. There's nothing we can do. We congratulate Argentina. We go away and try and improve. A similar story to what's happened in previous tournaments. I feel like we struggled to keep the momentum of the game. We've done so well for that kind of 60 minutes. We scored, we deserved to be ahead. And then for one reason or another, we struggled to keep the ball, we struggled to put pressure on the ball, and it just allowed them to create more momentum. It created more attacks for them in our final third. It's a normal mindset to try and hang on and try and hang on to the one goal lead. But, you know, we're still 20 minutes plus stoppage time to go. It was always going to be a long time. So, we're going to have to watch the game back and find out exactly how we can improve in those situations. But it's been probably the missing piece now for, you know, the last four or five tournaments.
1: I think it was a very close match. I was happy the way we played it. Very close match, like I said. And we had the moment and took it to our advantage, went 1-0 up. I think that's what happens in these kind of matches that are totally, totally even. I think at that point of the match that it was also deserved, not undeserved, that we take our moment and go 1-0 up. Unfortunately and strangely enough, it marked then a complete momentum switch in the game. Argentina played with more risk, played with more rhythm. It was difficult for us. We could not find any duels. We could not find any ball possession anymore. Couldn't get the momentum back at all. And they took advantage of that and won the game.

0: This footage released by the U.S. Central Command on Wednesday shows what it says are the latest wave of strikes on Iran that were carried out at President Donald Trump's direction.
1: They don't like what we're doing, and they do want to settle. We'll find out whether or not we settle with them or we just finish it off.
0: The strikes on Iranian coastal defense systems and missile sites came after the U.S. reimposed the naval blockade on Iran's ports. Three U.S. officials told Reuters that the strikes were also aimed at degrading Iranian military capabilities ahead of any potential future operations. The latest escalation follows Iran's decision to close the Strait of Hormuz over the weekend. The waterway normally carries about a fifth of global oil and gas shipments, and concerns over disruptions pushed Brent crude to a one-month high on Wednesday. The U.S. military said it also disabled an unladen oil tanker headed toward Iran after the vessel ignored multiple warnings as it attempted to violate the U.S. blockade. Iranian news media reported a series of explosions, mainly in coastal areas. A senior Iranian official described the conflict as an existential war with America. The Islamic Revolutionary Guard Corps said on Wednesday that it had launched attacks against U.S. military targets in the region, including in Bahrain, Kuwait, and Jordan. In this eyewitness footage filmed on Tuesday and verified by Reuters, a drone is seen hitting a warehouse in the port town of Al-Shuwaiba in Kuwait.
2: The U.S. Navy has restarted a blockade of Iranian ports. Now, this blockade is aimed at stopping Iran from getting its crude oil to the international market. And that's important because crude oil is a main driver of Iran's economy. Now, this comes as Iran has been attacking ships going through the Strait of Hormuz on a route that is hugging the coastline of Oman. Tehran has insisted that any ship going through the strait must do so on a route through Iranian waters and must follow the instructions of Iran's paramilitary Revolutionary Guard. Now, the U.S. had been trying to support those vessels, and the U.N.'s International Maritime Organization had supported this route around Oman, but the ships that have been attacked by Iran in recent days all have been plying that route. All of this comes as the Strait of Hormuz, the narrow mouth of the Persian Gulf, through which about a fifth of all crude oil and natural gas traded once passed in peacetime, has become the key issue over trying to end the Iran war. And as these attacks on ships have continued, and as U.S. airstrikes have gone on against Iran for days, and Iran has retaliated against Middle East allies of America, this has really called into question whether or not there will be any sort of permanent end to the Iran war. Already we've heard from the U.S. that any negotiations with Iran over its nuclear program or other issues would have to be on hold until the strait was fully open. And Iran is insisting that it must maintain control of the strait and be able to potentially charge fees on ships going through the waterway. That's been rejected by Gulf Arab allies, the United States, and other countries around the world, showing just how intractable this conflict

0: is, and showing that as these attacks continue, the likelihood of a full-on war breaking out yet again in the Middle East is rising.
1: Renewed hostilities between the United States and Iran are eroding an interim agreement signed in June. A battle for control of the Strait of Hormuz is underway, as are strikes by both sides. U.S. President Donald Trump said,
2: "I think it's over."
1: And Iran's top negotiator said, "The era of one-sided deals is over." So is that it? Each side accuses the other of violating their commitments. And the memorandum's wording is vague on what those are, analysts say. Thomas Chouinot of Chatham House in London says the problem is it deferred the most complex issues, such as how to wind down Iran's nuclear program, until a final deal is reached.
3: It was largely inevitable that there would be disagreements between the two sides, that there would be disagreements on the interpretation of the vague terms.
1: Chouinot says that's why the Hormuz Strait has again become a flashpoint.
3: Vagueness plays an important role in catalyzing the resumption of hostilities in the sense that it creates significant space for the two sides to disagree on shipping in the Strait of Hormuz.
1: Iran has fired on vessels it said attempted an unapproved route and declared the strait closed again. Trump then reinstated a blockade of Iranian shipping and proposed charging a 20% fee to guard the vital waterway.
3: Both sides have very clearly been interpreting the agreement differently. Iran interprets the framework as implying that it can exercise a serious degree of control on shipping in the strait, whereas the U.S. is interpreting the agreement as implying that Iran must allow for the freedom of navigation in the Strait of Hormuz.
1: The U.S. has now revoked a license allowing Iran to sell oil. This was part of the MOU and a big win for Iran, whose economy was suffocated by sanctions. Tehran condemned this as a breach. But, Chouinot says, hostilities in Hormuz are the tree, and the roots of the resumed hostility go deeper.
3: It goes beyond the vagueness in the framework agreement and is explained more by the much more serious disagreements between the two sides on Iran's nuclear program, on regional security in the Middle East, on Iran's missile program, on its drone program, on Iran's support for violent and terrorist groups throughout the region. And these are all issues that the framework agreement of June simply kicked down the road.
1: No date has been set for further talks. The two sides were meant to reach a final deal in 60 days. It took years for Iran to negotiate a 2015 nuclear agreement with world powers, then Trump withdrew the United States during his first term. But Chouinot says both sides have left the door open.
3: So when he says that the ceasefire is over, he partially means it in the sense that it expresses his skepticism towards the ceasefire, which I think pretty much everybody shares. But at the same time, he has also said that he is open to continuing negotiations, even if only indirectly, with Iran. The Islamic Republic has also signaled that, like the U.S., it is not willing yet to completely abandon the ceasefire and not to continue indirect talks with the U.S. From that perspective, if we take a couple of steps back, the ceasefire is absolutely in a fragile and difficult position, but it is not necessarily over.

0: Tehran has warned it could throttle global energy markets beyond its immediate shores. One area it could threaten through its allies is the vital Red Sea route. Here's how that could play out. Tehran has again declared the Strait of Hormuz closed to maritime traffic as Iran and the U.S. trade strikes. The crucial waterway between Iran and Oman was effectively shut for months earlier this year amid the conflict, causing the worst shocks to global energy markets in history. Saudi Arabia responded by diverting more than 70% of its normal daily crude exports from Gulf ports to the Red Sea port of Yanbu. Tankers there could sail south between the Horn of Africa and the coast of Yemen through the Bab el-Mandeb Strait.
1: It's also one of the main alternatives of the Strait of Hormuz. So
0: Petros Katinas is a research fellow with the Royal United Services Institute in Brussels.
1: Oil flows through Bab el-Mandeb reportedly rose to around 5.4 million barrels per day in the first quarter of 2026, as producers and traders sought alternative routes during the Hormuz disruptions. It already serves as a backdoor channel.
0: Iran isn't on the Red Sea,

0: but Yemen is. And Yemen's Red Sea coastline is largely controlled by the country's Houthi faction. Iran champions the Houthis as part of its regional axis of resistance, which includes Lebanon's Hezbollah and Iraqi Shiite militias.
1: And the Houthis have already demonstrated that they can use anti-ship missiles, drones, and other weapons to make commercial navigation dangerous.
0: The U.S. says Iran has armed, funded, and trained the Houthis with help from Hezbollah. And Houthi fighters have attacked shipping before, boarding boats from helicopters and firing anti-ship missiles and drones.
1: Their attacks since 2023 caused numerous shipping companies to avoid the Red Sea, even though the strait was never physically sealed.
0: After the October 7, 2023 Hamas attacks on Israel and Israel's devastating campaign in Gaza, the Houthis began firing at Israel and on shipping in the Red Sea. The attacks severely disrupted global shipping, prompting Maersk, Hapag-Lloyd, and other major companies to divert around Africa, a far longer, more expensive route.
1: The Houthis do not need to sink every vessel or maintain a naval blockade. A limited number of successful attacks or even credible threats can cause insurers to withdraw coverage, raise war risk premiums, and persuade ship owners to sail around the Cape of Good Hope.
0: A U.S.-led mission to restore free navigation in the Red Sea involved repeated strikes on Houthi targets. The group said last year it would abide by a ceasefire between Hamas and Israel. But last month, they said they would ban ships linked to Israel from the Red Sea after Israel renewed military strikes on Iran. They have yet to act on that threat.

Representatives of Israel and Lebanon on Tuesday began a new round of talks in Rome, aimed at advancing the implementation of a ceasefire arrangement and addressing border security issues, according to local media. The two-day closed-door talks are being held at the U.S. Embassy in Rome and involve diplomatic delegations from the two sides rather than military representatives. According to media reports, the meeting marks the first round of talks since Israel and Lebanon reached a U.S. brokered framework agreement in Washington in late June, aimed at paving the way for a final peace accord. At the center of the discussions is the implementation of the so-called pilot zones in southern Lebanon, which are currently under Israeli military control. Under the framework agreement, Israeli forces are to gradually withdraw from the areas, which will then be transferred to the Lebanese armed forces. Israel has made Hezbollah's disarmament a condition for completing the withdrawal, while Hezbollah insists that Israel must first fully withdraw from Lebanese territory. Israeli Foreign Minister Gideon Sa'ar said on Tuesday that Israel is ready to move forward with the implementation in these two pilot zones, expressing hope that the discussions in Rome will advance the process. An Israeli airstrike on a residential home in the central Gaza Strip has killed a mother, father, and their six-year-old daughter, according to local reports. The strike hit a house in the city of Deir al-Bala, where an Israeli military helicopter reportedly targeted the family's home. The victims were identified as 33-year-old Omar Abu Qasim, his wife, Asma Abu Qasim, and their daughter, Habiba, 6. Their 4-year-old son, Sami, survived the attack with injuries and was taken for medical treatment. Footage of the young boy embracing relatives after losing both of his parents has underscored the human impact of the strike. The attack occurred despite a ceasefire that took effect on October 10, 2025. Local authorities say Israeli forces have continued to carry out strikes across the Gaza Strip on an almost daily basis since the truce began.

One Palestinian was killed, and two others were injured after an Israeli drone strike targeted a tent housing displaced Palestinians at Gaza Port, west of Gaza City, despite an ongoing ceasefire, according to local reports. The Palestinian killed in the attack and the injured victims were taken to Al-Shifa.

0: tent. He added that the fisherman's son had also previously been killed in an Israeli attack. They do not distinguish between children and women. All they want is to kill more people every day. What crime could a fisherman have committed? What danger could he have posed? Aliyev said. Despite ceasefire announcements, Aliyev said, attacks have continued in Gaza, leaving civilians living under the threat of death on a daily basis. Palestinians across the Israeli-occupied West Bank have experienced a surge in settler violence since Israel's war with Hamas began nearly 3 years ago. Palestinians say they're increasingly living under siege as Israeli settlers encroach, establish outposts, plant Israeli flags, and build fences, boxing them into what they say are makeshift prisons. Israeli activists supporting the Palestinians are trying to mitigate the impact by documenting the near-daily harassment and attacks, but they're largely powerless. Some activists say they're just buying time before the Palestinians are forcibly displaced, hoping fall's national elections will bring a change in policy. According to the UN Humanitarian Agency, OCHA, settler attacks have increased sharply in 2026. Between January and April, the agency recorded 761 attacks linked to Israeli settlers and nearly 2,000 people displaced by violence and access restrictions. According to the Palestinian Health Ministry, 65 Palestinians have been killed by Israeli soldiers and settlers across the territory since the beginning of
1: 2026.
0: The violence came as Israel's government presses ahead with new settlements in the occupied West Bank, and attacks by settlers, including arsons, shootings, and beatings, have intensified as attention shifts to the Iran war. Israel's government has come under heavy criticism from Palestinians, rights groups, and part of the international community for accelerating settlement expansion. Over 700,000 Israelis now live in the West Bank and East Jerusalem, areas captured by Israel in the 1967 Mideast War and claimed by the Palestinians as part of a future state. Human rights groups have accused the army of turning a blind eye to settler violence or failing to halt settler disruptions. The army said its forces adhere to Israeli and international law. Israel has released 12 Palestinian detainees who had been held after being taken from the blockaded Gaza Strip, transferring them through the Kerem Shalom border crossing. The detainees were handed over to teams from the International Committee of the Red Cross before being transported to Al-Aqsa Martyrs Hospital in Deir al-Bala, central Gaza, where they underwent medical examinations. One of the released detainees, Abu Raid al-Tumi, described the conditions inside Israeli prisons in an interview with Anadolu Agency. "We saw death there," al-Tumi said, summarizing his experience in detention. He said detainees were given only a small piece of bread and cheese every 2 or 3 days in an effort to survive. Al-Tumi also said he still could not believe he had been released, adding that he and other detainees were held under what he described as harsh humanitarian conditions while in Israeli custody.

Wednesday, with Moscow saying its forces targeted Ukrainian military infrastructure, while Kyiv reported striking a Russian attack helicopter and intercepting dozens of drones. The Russian Ministry of Defense said its forces carried out strikes on Ukrainian storage facilities for long-range drones, logistics hubs, energy sites, and port infrastructure used by Ukrainian forces. The ministry also claimed that Russian air defense units intercepted 8 guided aerial bombs and 558 Ukrainian drones over the past 24 hours. It added that Russia's Black Sea Fleet destroyed 4 Ukrainian unmanned surface vessels. Meanwhile, the General Staff of the Ukrainian Armed Forces said 73 combat engagements had taken place along the front line by Wednesday afternoon. Ukraine's unmanned systems forces said they had struck a Russian Mi-28 attack helicopter in Russia's Belgorod region. Ukrainian air defense forces also reported intercepting and suppressing 101 Russian drones launched between late Tuesday and early Wednesday. The claims from both sides could not be independently verified, as fighting continues across multiple areas of the front line amid the ongoing Russia-Ukraine war.

Russian forces carried out an aerial attack on Ukraine's northern Sumy region on Wednesday, dropping 6 glide bombs that local officials said struck civilian infrastructure, killing 3 people and injuring 7 others. Oleh Hrihorov, head of the Sumy Regional Military Administration, said most of the bombs hit infrastructure in the region. Ukraine's state emergency service said one of the strikes occurred near a medical facility, while several vehicles in the surrounding area were damaged. Emergency responders were deployed to the scene to assist the injured and assess the damage. The attack comes as fighting continues across multiple fronts of the more than 3-year war, with aerial strikes remaining a frequent feature of the conflict. There has been no indication of an imminent negotiated settlement, and hostilities between Russia and Ukraine continue despite ongoing international diplomatic efforts.

0: Opposition to AI data centers is one of the rare issues galvanizing voters across the political spectrum in this year's midterm elections. In battleground state Michigan, communities are fighting back.
1: The development of this AI data center is really rattling citizens here.
0: That's Reuters national affairs reporter Helen Koster. She recently visited Michigan's Saline Township, where tech giants OpenAI and Oracle have broken ground on a data center that's expected to stretch over 250 acres.
1: Opponents of it are concerned about noise pollution, light pollution, the impact on the local water and their electricity rates. They're concerned that if these companies go bust in a few years, or the technology shifts such that they no longer need this kind of physical infrastructure, they're going to be stuck with these plans and that their rural land will be forever transformed.
0: A new Reuters Ipsos poll shows that just one in three Americans approve of the pace of data center construction. 57% of people surveyed, two-thirds of whom were Democrats and half Republicans, would oppose one being built in their community. AI data centers sit at the intersection of big tech expansion, energy policy, and the transformation of rural communities, making them a potent political issue. The backlash also reflects deeper anxieties about AI's disruptive impact on society. For politicians from both parties on the ballot in November, the risk is clear. Embrace data centers and alienate local voters, or oppose them and undercut economic development and national security considerations.

President Donald Trump is rejecting disaster aid for Democratic states more often than for Republican states. An AP analysis found that the president had approved about 80% of the disaster requests from Republican governors, but just 60% from Democratic governors. Just this month, for example, President Trump said no to the governors of New York, New Jersey, Rhode Island, and Massachusetts, all Democrats, who had requested aid for a snowstorm that struck in February. The White House says that Trump is not making political decisions, but the leaders in some of those states disagree. President Trump is also taking longer to approve disaster declarations. On average, it's taking him about a month and a half, longer than any president going back to 1989. In Mississippi, for example, the leaders requested disaster aid after a tornado struck in May. It took the president about 42 days after that request to approve it. That's about average. The White House says the president is giving greater deliberation to the requests, making sure the taxpayer dollars are spent wisely.

0: Toronto's air quality ranked the worst among major cities globally on Wednesday as wildfire smoke from northwestern Ontario blackened skies and prompted health warnings and calls for residents to limit outdoor activities as temperatures remained high. Environment Canada reported an air quality health index reading of 10+, classified as very high risk for Toronto, while forecasts suggested hazardous conditions could persist through Thursday night. Wildfire smoke from northern Canada in recent years has also spread across wide swaths of the United States, spurring health warnings, particularly for infants and the elderly who are more susceptible to smoke particles. Some 835 active fires were burning in the country on Wednesday, and 112 according were considered out of control, according to the government. So far, 1.9 million hectares have burned. Most of the fires were in the central provinces of Manitoba, Saskatchewan, and Ontario.
1: We could say pretty confidently that the air quality levels are going to be into the unhealthy, if not very unhealthy, range tomorrow in vast swaths of the Mid-Atlantic, the Northeast, and the Great Lakes, and probably New England as well, actually. There was a smoke event really bad that was reminiscent of this in 2023, and that did postpone some sporting events. The Yankees, for example, canceled a game. I think there were some others as well that were canceled. In terms of, so Saturday, there's rain in

forecast for the tri-state New York area. So we do have kind of a ceiling, so to speak, on how bad this can get by Saturday. I'm expecting by Saturday with the rain, things should be a little bit better. The first big wave of smoke that we've seen will also have cleared out. It'll have gone over into the ocean, you know, transported further downwind. So at this time, I wouldn't necessarily expect there to be major disruptions to the Saturday and Sunday World Cup events.

0: Amid the heat of summer in Greece, dry hills surround this dwindling reservoir in the village of Livadi, symbolizing the emergency that the community faces.
1: If we collected all the water drop throughout the year in a bucket or in a washbowl, it would be about an inch deep.
0: That's Mayor Nikos Komenias of Astypalia Island, where the man-made lake supplies water for households and irrigation. It's one of seven Greek islands in the Aegean Sea that have declared a drought emergency this year, in a bid to preserve water as the summer surge of tourists increases demand. Data from local authorities show that Astypalia has experienced its second driest season since 2020. The Livadi Reservoir is now just 1/6 full. At summer rates of consumption, it could run dry in around 5.5 months. In April, authorities cut off supply for residents like farmer Evdokia Palatianu to save water. The 71-year-old now uses brackish water pumped from her well to water her orchard, which has not gone well.
2: You should see what it had here. Mandarins, oranges, clementines, plums. Now, nothing. 20 years ago, even more, you would enter this field and they could not find you. People would yell to find each other. Now that we don't have water, everything is terrible.
0: Some hoteliers in Astypalia have taken action to conserve water. Carolina Alcalay, who operates a hotel in the main tourist town of Chora, came up with a green option for guests.
3: We give our customers the option of if they want to skip the room cleaning for a day, they will get a 5-euro voucher to use for room service at the hotel. 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
0: Greek Environment Minister Stavros Papastavrou has approved a $17 million budget to upgrade water infrastructure on 9 of Greece's more than 200 inhabited islands. In June, he briefed other environment ministers in Luxembourg on water resilience.
4: For Greece, water isn't theoretical. It's about security, economic growth, and the protection of local communities.
0: Back on Astypalia, that threat isn't theoretical. Shepherd Andreas Kalis says he's a witness to what has happened.
5: In the past, it rained, the rivers flowed, there were wells which held water, and the animals would drink from there throughout the year. Over time, drought came, climate change came, and everything changed.
6: A team of about 80 scientists and crew are sailing on a polar research ship to Greenland, along with a high-tech submersible whose name was fondly chosen by the British public.
7: Boatman Boatface is going to be going under that ice melange, and it's going to be collecting lots of data that has never really been collected before.
6: They're going to see if the island's rapidly melting glaciers could disrupt a major Atlantic Ocean current system, and with it, Europe's climate. The RSS David Attenborough departs Britain after the country in Western Europe just experienced the hottest June on record. That disrupted power supplies, shut schools and caused excess deaths.
8: The heat waves in the UK and in Europe the last few months have really driven home that it's difficult for us to adapt to even quite small changes in our climate.
6: That's Kelly Hogan, a marine geophysicist at the British Antarctic Survey, which is leading the mission. It aims to understand how the glaciers melt and break into the ocean and the impact this has. Sam Smith is an operations engineer at Britain's National Oceanography Centre.
7: Greenland is melting 5 times faster than it was in the 1990s, and it's sort of looking at all that fresh water and how that plays a part in affecting the fjords around Greenland, as well as then the sort of wider currents in the Atlantic and things. So the observation data we're looking to collect will then be used in the sort of modelling process that will then go forward for looking at predictions on climate change and things like that.
6: Captain Matt Neal underlines just how critical the mission is.
9: The weather forecasting has actually got worse and less predictable, which probably would indicate that the modelling is starting to become out of whack with what's happening on the ground. So it's even more important than ever during these very dynamic times that we are out there and gathering the data and improving the models.
10: Democratic Republic of Congo said on Thursday that the number of confirmed Ebola cases in the country had risen to 2,073, including 796 deaths, as of July 14. More health workers went on strike in Bunia in eastern Congo on Wednesday, becoming the latest group to walk off the job over unpaid salaries at the center of the country's Ebola outbreak. Health professionals and other frontline workers barricaded the entrance to Bunia General Hospital, saying they have not received any compensation despite working under difficult conditions. Contact tracing remains a challenge, with coverage of those exposed still at 67%. The Central African nation has been battling the Ebola outbreak caused by the rare Bundibugyo virus since May 15. 2 months since the onset, the outbreak continues to spread faster than health officials can track, despite an expanding response. At least 80% of new cases are emerging from unknown chains of transmission, the World Health Organization said Tuesday.

Vessels were seen around the Strait of Hormuz on Wednesday while Iran threatened to block more vital seaways as U.S. President Donald Trump ordered renewed Iran blockade. Iran's Islamic Revolutionary Guard Corps has threatened to close all other export corridors that benefit the U.S. and its allies. Iranian media reported, after Iran shut the Strait of Hormuz and the U.S. reimposed a naval blockade of Iranian ports. The latest threat to global shipping comes a day after the U.S. military said it began a fresh round of strikes to continue degrading Iranian capabilities used to attack commercial shipping in the Strait of Hormuz. The United States said Iran had attacked seven commercial ships over the last week, leading to nearly a dozen crew members being killed, missing, or injured. The U.S. military said late on Tuesday that it hit dozens of military targets near the Strait of Hormuz and Iranian coastal areas. The wave of strikes lasted 7 hours, the U.S. Central Command said in a statement. The IRGC said on Wednesday that the Strait of Hormuz would remain closed until what it described as the end of America's evils. Before the war began in February, about a fifth of global oil and gas shipments passed through Hormuz each day.

0: Brazil is preparing for the United States to impose a new 25% tariff on thousands of its exports following months of trade negotiations that failed to produce a breakthrough. The proposed measures could affect more than 4,000 Brazilian products exported to the U.S., representing approximately $15 billion in annual trade.
1: O grande problema do comércio é quando você tem instabilidade de regras. 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
0: Brazil is expected to become the first country targeted under the Trump administration's revised tariff strategy based on Section 301 of U.S. trade law, following the U.S. Supreme Court's decision to strike down broader global tariffs earlier this year. Several major Brazilian exports, including beef, coffee, rare earths, and aircraft parts, are expected to remain exempt from the new tariffs because they were already excluded from previous U.S. trade measures. Brazilian officials say that they are evaluating possible retaliatory measures once the tariffs take effect, depending on the scope and economic impact of the new U.S. restrictions.
2: Stepping back, I would say today as we sit here, Mr. Chairman, we're at a hinge point in history. It's up to all of us to meet this moment. The task for this generation of policymakers and of individuals and households in the private sector is to ensure that the American economy excels far into the future. Now, at the Fed, our number one objective is getting monetary policy right. That's our clear and constant aim. The star we steer by. And if we get policy right, and I can assure you we will, the inflation surge of the last 5 years will be a thing of the past. My colleagues and I recognize that high inflation has been an undue burden on American households and businesses. And while monthly price volatilities and variations are inevitable, especially in an unsettled world, underlying inflation over longer time horizons is determined largely by monetary policy. As the chairman said at the outset, inflation's a choice. The members of our committee have no tolerance for persistently elevated inflation, and we share a resolute commitment to ensure price stability. This was the focus of our June meeting, at which we decided to hold the target range in the Fed funds rate at 3.5% to 3.75%. We have a duty to point this institution forward, to take a fresh look at current practices, to make sure we're serving the objectives you gave us, and we're going about it systematically. I've appointed task forces that you've already referenced in five key areas to improve the broad conduct of monetary policy. One, Fed communications. Two, our balance sheet policy. Three, our use of existing data sources. Fourth, productivity and jobs in an era of remarkable transformation. And five, and not least important, the Fed's inflation frameworks. The purpose of this initiative is to equip the Fed to make better decisions in monetary policy and put these years of high inflation behind us. We're starting a new chapter, Mr. Chairman, at the Federal Reserve. In this consequential time for our nation, I can report to you that we at the Fed intend to be fit for purpose and focused on the future.

South Korea's central bank raised its key interest rate Thursday for the first time in over 3 years, aiming to tighten money supply to combat inflation worsened by the war in the Middle East and slow the growth of the country's high household debt. After a monetary policy meeting, the Bank of Korea raised its benchmark policy rate by a quarter percentage point from 2.5% to 2.75% in the first hike since January 2023. The bank had kept rates steady or lowered them in recent years despite concerns about soaring household debt and real estate prices, prioritizing support for the country's trade-dependent economy in the face of geopolitical turmoil and U.S. President Donald Trump's sweeping tariff hikes. But policymakers now see room to increase borrowing costs with the economy performing better than expected, thanks to robust semiconductor exports driven by the global boom in artificial intelligence spending. The government on Tuesday raised South Korea's 2026 growth outlook to 3%, which would be the highest annual growth rate since 2021. The rate hike was widely expected after Bank of Korea Governor Shin Hyun-song said at the bank's May policy meeting that interest rates should be raised at an appropriate time. Consumer price inflation exceeded 3% in both May and June, above the bank's 2% target, driven by the U.S. and Israel's war with Iran and by the weakness of the Korean won. There's also concern about rising household debt.

0: With higher real estate prices in Seoul and surrounding metropolitan areas and a rally in technology stocks fueling borrowing.
1: Today, the Monetary Policy Board has decided to raise the Bank of Korea base interest rate from the current rate of 2.5% to 2.75%. Today, the Monetary Policy Board judged it appropriate to raise the base interest rate by 0.25 percentage points, as growth has been strengthening, driven mainly by exports and investment, while inflation is expected to remain above the target level for a considered period and financial stability risks remain.
2: Taiwan Semiconductor Manufacturing Company, the world's leading producer of advanced artificial intelligence chips, has reported a record second quarter profit as demand for AI technologies continues to surge. The company posted a 77% increase in net profit for the April to June period, reaching a record $22 billion and significantly exceeding market expectations. Taiwan Semiconductor Manufacturing Company said that strong demand for advanced 3-nanometer and 2-nanometer chips, along with its cutting-edge chip packaging technology, continues to drive earnings growth. The company, a major supplier to NVIDIA and Apple, also reported record quarterly revenue earlier this week, reinforcing its central role in the global AI semiconductor industry. Analysts expect Taiwan Semiconductor Manufacturing Company to raise its full-year revenue outlook and potentially increase capital spending as demand for AI chips remains robust. The chipmaker is currently investing $165 billion to expand manufacturing capacity in the U.S. state of Arizona as part of its long-term growth strategy. The strong results have helped cement Taiwan Semiconductor Manufacturing Company's position as Asia's most valuable listed company, with a market value approaching $2 trillion. The company's shares have risen sharply this year, reflecting continued investor confidence that artificial intelligence will remain a major driver of semiconductor demand.

0: Argentina produced another dramatic comeback to defeat England 2-1 and book their place in the FIFA World Cup final. England broke the deadlock in the 55th minute through Anthony Gordon after a cross from Morgan Rogers, but Argentina mounted a late fight back as the match entered its closing stages. Lionel Messi sparked the turnaround by setting up Enzo Fernandez, who scored the equalizer in the 85th minute with a long-range strike. Messi then delivered another decisive assist in stoppage time, finding substitute Lautaro Martinez, who headed home the winner in the second minute of added time. The victory sends the defending champions into the World Cup final, where they will face Spain on Sunday in East Rutherford, New Jersey. Argentina has repeatedly shown resilience throughout the tournament, overcoming difficult knockout matches to keep its title defense alive. For Messi, the semifinal was another influential performance, with the captain providing both assists as Argentina completed a second-half comeback. Victory leaves Argentina one win away from becoming the first nation since Brazil in 1962 to successfully defend the men's FIFA World Cup title.
1: It's crazy what this group has just achieved once again, reaching a World Cup final. We come from being world champions, we have been the best over the last 4 years. No matter who it hurts or what they say, today, once again, we place ourselves among the two best in the world. And that shows that everything we did is not by chance, and that no one gave us anything. Reaching two world finals in a row is no small feat, and this group achieved it.

0: Everyone's gutted. I'm gutted for all the boys, all the staff, everyone behind the scenes, because we know how much everyone puts into being a successful national team. And when you're so close, when you're 10 plus minutes away and it slips out of your hands like that, obviously the lads are devastated. For now, we just have to take it on the chin. There's nothing we can do. We congratulate Argentina. We go away and try and improve. A similar story to what's happened in previous tournaments. I feel like we struggled to keep the momentum of the game. We've done so well for that kind of 60 minutes. We scored, we deserved to be ahead. And then for one reason or another, we struggled to keep the ball, we struggled to put pressure on the ball, and it just allowed them to create more momentum. It created more attacks for them in our final third. It's a normal mindset to try and hang on to the one goal lead. But, you know, we're still 20 minutes plus stoppage time to go. It was always going to be a long time. We're going to have to watch the game back and find out exactly how we can improve in those situations. But it's been probably the missing piece now for, the last four or five tournaments.
1: I think it was a very close match. I was happy the way we played it. Very close match, like I said. And we had the moment and took it to our advantage, went 1-0 up. I think that's what happens in these kind of matches that are totally, totally even. I think at that point of the match that it was also deserved, not undeserved, that we take our moment and go 1-0 up. Unfortunately and strangely enough, it marked then a complete momentum switch in the game. Argentina played with more risk, played with more rhythm. It was difficult for us. We could not find any duels. We could not find any ball possession anymore. Couldn't get the momentum back at all. And they took advantage of that and won the game.

Greetings, I'm Jamila Najana. You're watching A-News NewsHour live from Istanbul. Let's take a look at our top stories. The United States and Iran have intensified military operations despite

Ongoing diplomatic contacts, raising fears of a wider conflict and prolonged disruption to global energy markets. The Israeli attacks continued across the Gaza Strip as a ceasefire again failed to halt deadly violence despite ongoing truce negotiations. Turkey is calling for renewed momentum in Russia-Ukraine diplomacy, urging the continuation of the Istanbul peace talks, while warning against the conflict spreading to the Black Sea.

0: The U.S. military said it completed its latest wave of strikes on Iran that were carried out at President Donald Trump's direction and marked the sixth consecutive night of American strikes. According to the U.S. Central Command's latest statement, U.S. forces, including fighter jets, aerial drones, and warships, launched precision munitions that hit dozens of Iranian military targets, such as coastal surveillance and air defense sites, military logistics infrastructure, and maritime capabilities. Iranian news outlets also reported U.S. strikes late on Thursday on three bridges and a train station in coastal Bandar Kamir, and a U.S. missile attack on Iran Shahr Airport in southeastern Iran. Tehran launched missiles and drones targeted at U.S. military bases in neighboring states, including a recently expanded air base in Jordan that Iran said was used in a U.S. attack. Bahrain and Qatar issued security alerts early Friday as Kuwait responded to missile and drone attacks amid heightened regional tensions. Bahrain's Interior Ministry activated warning sirens and urged the public to head to the nearest safe location. In neighboring Qatar, the Interior Ministry urged the public to stay indoors and remain in safe places, saying the security threat level was high. Qatar's Defense Ministry said its armed forces thwarted an Iranian missile attack, while the Interior Ministry said a child has been injured by shrapnel resulting from interception operations. Meanwhile, warning sirens were activated across Kuwait, where the Interior Ministry called on the public to seek shelter in the nearest safe location and follow official instructions. Growing U.S.-Iran tensions are raising concerns that the conflict could spread beyond the Strait of Hormuz and threaten another vital global shipping route.
1: Tehran has warned it could throttle global energy markets beyond its immediate shores. One area it could threaten through its allies is the vital Red Sea route. Here's how that could play out. Tehran has again declared the Strait of Hormuz closed to maritime traffic as Iran and the U.S. trade strikes. The crucial waterway between Iran and Oman was effectively shut for months earlier this year amid the conflict, causing the worst shocks to global energy markets in history. Saudi Arabia responded by diverting more than 70% of its normal daily crude exports from Gulf ports to the Red Sea port of Yanbu. Tankers there could sail south between the Horn of Africa and the coast of Yemen through the Bab el-Mandeb Strait.
2: It's also one of the main alternatives of the Strait of Hormuz.
1: Petros Katinas is a research fellow with the Royal United Services Institute in Brussels.
2: Oil flows through Bab el-Mandeb reportedly rose to around 5.4 million barrels per day in the first quarter of 2026, as producers and traders sought alternative routes during the Hormuz disruption. It already serves as a backdoor channel.
1: Iran isn't on the Red Sea, but Yemen is. And Yemen's Red Sea coastline is largely controlled by the country's Houthi faction. Iran champions the Houthis as part of its regional axis of resistance, which includes Lebanon's Hezbollah and Iraqi Shiite militias.
2: And the Houthis have already demonstrated that they can use anti-ship missiles, drones, and other weapons to make commercial navigation dangerous.
1: The U.S. says Iran has armed

0: funded and trained the Houthis with help from Hezbollah. And Houthi fighters have attacked shipping before, boarding boats from helicopters and firing anti-ship missiles and drones.
1: Their attacks since 2023 caused numerous shipping companies to avoid the Red Sea, even though the strait was never physically sealed.
0: After the October 7th, 2023 Hamas attacks on Israel and Israel's devastating campaign in Gaza, the Houthis began firing at Israel and on shipping in the Red Sea. The attacks severely disrupted global shipping, prompting Maersk, Hapag-Lloyd, and other major companies to divert around Africa, a far longer, more expensive route.
1: The Houthis do not need to sink every vessel or maintain a naval blockade. A limited number of successful attacks or even credible threats can cause insurers to withdraw coverage, raise war risk premiums, and persuade ship owners to sail around the Cape of Good Hope.
0: A U.S.-led mission to restore free navigation in the Red Sea involved repeated strikes on Houthi targets. The group said last year it would abide by a ceasefire between Hamas and Israel. But last month, they said they would ban ships linked to Israel from the Red Sea after Israel renewed military strikes on Iran. They have yet to act on that threat.
2: Israeli airstrike on a home in central Gaza kills a family of three, leaving a four-year-old boy injured and without his parents, despite an ongoing ceasefire.
3: An Israeli airstrike on a residential home in the central Gaza Strip has killed a mother, father, and their six-year-old daughter, according to local reports. The strike hit a house in the city of Deir al-Bala, where an Israeli military helicopter reportedly targeted the family's home. The victims were identified as 33-year-old Omar Abu Qasim, his wife, Asma Abu Qasim, and their daughter, Habiba, six. Their four-year-old son, Sami, survived the attack with injuries and was taken for medical treatment. Footage of the young boy embracing relatives after losing both of his parents has underscored the human impact of the strike. The attack occurred despite a ceasefire that took effect on October 10th, 2025. Local authorities say Israeli forces have continued to carry out strikes across the Gaza Strip on an almost daily basis since the truce began.
2: An Israeli drone strike killed one Palestinian and wounded two others at a displacement tent in Gaza City, despite an ongoing ceasefire.
3: One Palestinian was killed and two others were injured after an Israeli drone strike targeted a tent housing displaced Palestinians at Gaza Port, west of Gaza City, despite an ongoing ceasefire, according to local reports. The Palestinian killed in the attack and the injured victims were taken to Al-Shifa Hospital in Gaza City. The strike caused damage to the targeted tent and the surrounding area. Medical teams and civil defense personnel were dispatched to the scene following the attack. Zia Alive, who witnessed the strike, told Anadolu Agency that the victim, a fisherman known as Abu Mohammed, had returned from the sea and was arranging his fishing nets and filling containers with water in front of his tent when the attack occurred. Alive said a missile fired from an Israeli drone directly struck the tent. He added that the fisherman's son had also previously been killed in an Israeli attack. They do not distinguish between children and women. All they want is to kill more people every day. What crime could a fisherman have committed? What danger could he have posed? Aliyev said. Despite ceasefire announcements, Aliyev said, attacks have continued in Gaza, leaving civilians living under the threat of death on a daily basis.
2: Palestinians say rising settler attacks across the occupied West Bank are restricting their freedom of movement and turning communities into makeshift prisons.
3: Palestinians across the Israeli-occupied West Bank have experienced a surge in settler violence since Israel's war with Hamas began nearly 3 years ago. Palestinians say they're increasingly living under siege as Israeli settlers encroach, establish outposts, plant Israeli flags, and build fences, boxing them into what they say are makeshift prisons. Israeli activists supporting the Palestinians are trying to mitigate the impact by documenting the near-daily harassment and attacks, but they're largely powerless. Some activists say they're just buying time before the Palestinians are forcibly displaced, hoping fall's national elections will bring a change in policy. According to the UN Humanitarian Agency, OCHA, settler attacks have increased sharply in 2026. Between January and April, the agency recorded 761 attacks linked to Israeli settlers and nearly 2,000 people displaced by violence and access restrictions. According to the Palestinian Health Ministry, 65 Palestinians have been killed by Israeli soldiers and settlers across the territory since the beginning of
4: 2026.
3: The violence came as Israel's government presses ahead with new settlements in the occupied West Bank, and attacks by settlers, including arsons, shootings, and beatings, have intensified as attention shifts to the Iran war. Israel's government has come under heavy criticism from Palestinians, rights groups, and part of the international community for accelerating settlement expansion. Over 700,000 Israelis now live in the West Bank and East Jerusalem, areas captured by Israel in the 1967 Mideast War and claimed by the Palestinians as part of a future state. Human rights groups have accused the army of turning a blind eye to settler violence or failing to halt settler disruptions. The army said its forces adhere to Israeli and international law.
2: Israel has released 12 Palestinian detainees into Gaza, as one freed prisoner described harsh conditions inside Israeli custody.
3: Israel has released 12 Palestinian detainees who had been held after being taken from the blockaded Gaza Strip, transferring them through the Kerem Shalom border crossing. The detainees were handed over to teams from the International Committee of the Red Cross before being transported to Al-Aqsa Martyrs Hospital in Deir al-Bala, central Gaza, where they underwent medical examinations. One of the released detainees, Abu Raid al-Tumi, described the conditions inside Israeli prisons in an interview with Anadolu Agency. "We saw death there," al-Tumi said, summarizing his experience in detention. He said detainees were given only a small piece of bread and cheese every 2 or 3 days in an effort to survive. Al-Tumi also said he still could not believe he had been released, adding that he and other detainees were held under what he described as harsh humanitarian conditions while in Israeli custody.
2: Rare protests erupted in Ukraine over the dismissal of Defense Minister Mykolai Fedorov as a dispute between the reformer and Kyiv's top general spilled into the open during the president's second overhaul of his wartime cabinet in a year. Vanessa Chan explains Ukraine's latest wartime cabinet reshuffle.
5: More than 1,000 people protested in Kyiv after Ukraine fired its tech-savvy defense chief, Mykhailo Fedorov, amid a controversial cabinet reshuffle. They chanted shame outside Ukrainian President Volodymyr Zelensky's office and carried placards reading, "Bring Fedorov back." So what is happening in Ukraine's wartime government? Top energy executive Sergei Koretsky becomes Ukraine's new prime minister. The 48-year-old is an engineer and economist by training and has more than 20 years of experience in the energy sector. after enduring the heaviest bombardment of its energy infrastructure last winter.

0: exhaust Russian forces. But supporters say his attempts to clean up defense procurement have angered parts of the establishment. He has also been criticized for failing to deliver quickly enough on his pledge to reform recruitment. Lawmakers say the new government could see the outgoing Interior Minister Ihor Klimenko replace Fedorov. Speaking to reporters, Fedorov said he had declined an offer from Zelensky to serve as an advisor. He also accused military chief Alexander Siersky of splitting the country. The military chief has faced criticism for a rigid command style, which some service members have said results in high troop losses.
1: The dismissal of Ukraine's defense minister has sparked rare public protests in Kyiv, with critics warning that the move could undermine military innovation and reform efforts.
2: Hundreds of Ukrainians gathered in central Kyiv to protest President Volodymyr Zelensky's decision to dismiss Defense Minister Mikhailo Fedorov. Fedorov is widely seen by the public as one of Ukraine's most popular and effective ministers. He has been credited with driving technological innovation for the military and leading anti-corruption efforts within the Defense Ministry. Zelensky said the dismissal was driven by a long-running conflict between the Defense Ministry and Ukraine's Commander-in-Chief Oleksandr Sirsky. According to the President, the two sides were unable to work together, leaving him with no choice but to intervene. Zelensky also said Ukraine must address problems with mobilization, which has become increasingly unpopular among the public, arguing that the Defense Ministry had failed to handle the issue effectively. For many protesters, this is about preserving the momentum of Ukraine on the battlefield, and also the technological progress they already achieved. And many of people who are here are worrying that when Mikhailo Fedorov will be dismissed, all those efforts will be in vain and could be reversed under the new leadership.
1: Turkey and Ukraine reaffirmed support for renewed diplomatic efforts to end the war, highlighting Ankara's potential role in hosting high-level peace talks.
3: Artık tarafların bir noktada psikolojik olarak da ateşkese hazır hale geldiklerini görüyoruz. 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
5: Ziraat Bank is with you all around the world.

0: As only a few vessels were able to pass through the ongoing U.S. blockade amid renewed tensions between the U.S. and Iran.
1: Vessels were seen around the Strait of Hormuz on Wednesday while Iran threatened to block more vital seaways as U.S. President Donald Trump ordered renewed Iran blockade. Iran's Islamic Revolutionary Guard Corps has threatened to close all other export corridors that benefit the U.S. and its allies. Iranian media reported, after Iran shut the Strait of Hormuz and the U.S. reimposed a naval blockade of Iranian ports. The latest threat to global shipping comes a day after the U.S. military said it began a fresh round of strikes to continue degrading Iranian capabilities used to attack commercial shipping in the Strait of Hormuz. The United States said Iran had attacked seven commercial ships over the last week, leading to nearly a dozen crew members being killed, missing, or injured. The U.S. military said late on Tuesday that it hit dozens of military targets near the Strait of Hormuz and Iranian coastal areas. The wave of strikes lasted 7 hours, the U.S. Central Command said in a statement. The IRGC said on Wednesday that the Strait of Hormuz would remain closed until what it described as the end of America's evils. Before the war began in February, about a fifth of global oil and gas shipments passed through Hormuz each day.
0: Brazil is bracing for new U.S. tariffs after trade negotiations failed to produce a breakthrough, raising the prospect of fresh tensions between the two countries.
2: Brazil is preparing for the United States to impose a new 25% tariff on thousands of its exports following months of trade negotiations that failed to produce a breakthrough. The proposed measures could affect more than 4,000 Brazilian products exported to the U.S., representing approximately $15 billion in annual trade.
3: O grande problema do comércio é quando você tem instabilidade de regras. E sob Trump, é basicamente tudo que você tem. Então aí que a gente cria o problema de fato para o comércio global e não somente para o global, para o americano. Não é à toa que a inflação sobe, que os custos aumentam, que as próprias indústrias americanas chegam para o presidente e falam, não faz isso, por favor.
2: Brazil is expected to become the first country targeted under the Trump administration's revised tariff strategy based on Section 301 of U.S. trade law, following the U.S. Supreme Court's decision to strike down broader global tariffs earlier this year. Several major Brazilian exports, including beef, coffee, rare earths, and aircraft parts, are expected to remain exempt from the new tariffs because they were already excluded from previous U.S. trade measures. Brazilian officials say that they are evaluating possible retaliatory measures once the tariffs take effect, depending on the scope and economic impact of the new U.S. restrictions.
0: Speaking at World AI Conference held in Shanghai, President Xi Jinping said that China is ready to work with all parties to prevent creating new historical injustices in AI.
4: We should always guide AI development with human wisdom and international consensus, so that AI can truly become a mighty force that increases the well-being of humanity and advances human civilization. China is ready to be more open, take more practical actions, and assume a more visionary perspective. We are ready to work with all parties to seize the opportunities of AI development and meet the challenges and join hands to create a brighter future for humanity.
0: South Korea's central bank raised its key interest rate Thursday for the first time in 3.5 years, citing inflation, stronger economic growth, and increasing financial stability risks.
1: South Korea's central bank raised its key interest rate Thursday for the first time in over 3 years, aiming to tighten money supply to combat inflation worsened by the war in the Middle East and slow the growth of the country's high household debt. After a monetary policy meeting, the Bank of Korea raised its benchmark policy rate by a quarter percentage point from 2.5% to 2.75% in the first hike since January 2023. The bank had kept rates steady or lowered them in recent years despite concerns about soaring household debt and real estate prices, prioritizing support for the country's trade-dependent economy in the face of geopolitical turmoil and U.S. President Donald Trump's sweeping tariff hikes. But policymakers now see room to increase borrowing costs with the economy performing better than expected, thanks to robust semiconductor exports driven by the global boom in artificial intelligence spending. The government on Tuesday raised South Korea's 2026 growth outlook to 3%, which would be the highest annual growth rate since 2021. The rate hike was widely expected after Bank of Korea Governor Shin Hyun-song said at the bank's May policy meeting that interest rates should be raised at an appropriate time. Consumer price inflation exceeded 3% in both May and June, above the bank's 2% target, driven by the U.S. and Israel's war with Iran and by the weakness of the Korean won. There's also concern about rising household debt, with higher real estate prices in Seoul and surrounding metropolitan areas and a rally in technology stocks fueling borrowing.
5: Today, the Monetary Policy Board has decided to raise the Bank of Korea base interest rate from the current rate of 2.5% to 2.75%. Today, the Monetary Policy Board judged it appropriate to raise the base interest rate by 0.25 percentage points, as growth has been strengthening, driven mainly by exports and investment, while inflation is expected to remain above the target level for a considered period and financial stability risks remain.
6: Ziraat Bank is with you all around the world.

0: U.S. President Donald Trump accused China of election interference in 2020 elections and announced the release of sensitive evidence related with election fraud, renewing attention on his long-running complaints about voting system in America.
1: As the documents we are releasing show, CIA reporting explicitly stated, and I quote, in mid-2018, the Chinese Communist Party's policy was to leverage all domestic and foreign elements that were opposed to the U.S. president in an effort to reduce the U.S. president's votes and make him resign or prevent his reelection.

0: Isn't that nice? Also, in mid-2018, China was working to influence the results of the U.S. midterm elections and later the results of the 2020 presidential election itself. Separately, in mid-2019, the Chinese government's strategy against the United States was focused on undermining domestic confidence in the U.S. president. They wanted to just make you sound like your president wasn't so hot, when actually your president has done a great job, and they did everything possible to do exactly that. Recently, we found significant numbers of burn bags in formation, and this is a group of bags that were used to destroy information given by President Barack Hussein Obama to be burned. It was supposed to be burned. These bags were supposed to be at a different level by different people, incinerated and checked, but it never happened. Maybe we got lucky. We believe this was not done on purpose, but rather through gross incompetence of the people that were supposed to burn the bags.
1: Democratic Party senators label President Donald Trump as conspirator of chief and suggest this president intends to interfere in the upcoming midterm elections to be held later this year.
2: Donald Trump has really exhausted Americans with these continued, repeated, relentless attempts to paint the 2020 elections as corrupt. He's going back in time without addressing the real needs of the American people, the rising costs of everything from gasoline to groceries, and people want to vote this November, and the turnout is going to be huge, even though Donald Trump has embarked on a campaign of suppressing the vote.
3: I've been warning for months that this president wants to interfere in this year's elections. You know, I know there's a number of his advisors who want him to once again talk out because they're afraid of what he might say that'll probably be not based in fact at all. And my strong encouragement, and I don't care whether you're a Democrat, Republican, Independent, is to take the president's words tonight with a grain of salt, recognizing that he may be pulling non-facts or making presumptions about what happened in 2020 and what's happened going forward that are not fact-based.
4: I don't know why we're still talking about the 2020 election on either side of the aisle. We got important work to do, and I think the most important is coming up here in the midterms. In the meantime, to continue to do the people's work. And when we're talking about what happened 6 years ago, I don't think we're doing them any favors.
1: Opposition to artificial intelligence data centers is emerging as a bipartisan election issue in the United States when local communities increasingly challenging large-scale projects.
5: Opposition to AI data centers is one of the rare issues galvanizing voters across the political spectrum in this year's midterm elections. In battleground state Michigan, communities are fighting back.
6: The development of this AI data center is really rattling citizens here.
5: That's Reuters national affairs reporter Helen Koster. She recently visited Michigan's Saline Township, where tech giants OpenAI and Oracle have broken ground on a data center that's expected to stretch over 250 acres.
6: Opponents of it are concerned about noise pollution, light pollution, the impact on the local water and their electricity rates. They're concerned that if these companies go bust in a few years or the technology shifts such that they no longer need this kind of physical infrastructure, they're going to be stuck with these plans and that their rural land will be forever transformed.
5: A new Reuters Ipsos poll shows that just one in three Americans approve of the pace of data center construction. 57% of people surveyed, two-thirds of whom were Democrats and half Republicans, would oppose one being built in their community. AI data centers sit at the intersection of big tech expansion, energy policy, and the transformation of rural communities, making them a potent political issue. The backlash also reflects deeper anxieties about AI's disruptive impact on society. For politicians from both parties on the ballot

0: In November, the risk is clear. Embrace data centers and alienate local voters, or oppose them and undercut economic development and national security considerations.
1: Toronto's air quality ranked the worst among major cities globally as wildfire smoke from northwestern Ontario blacked skies and spread into the northeastern United States.
2: Toronto's air quality ranked the worst among major cities globally on Wednesday as wildfire smoke from northwestern Ontario blackened skies and prompted health warnings and calls for residents to limit outdoor activities as temperatures remained high. Environment Canada reported an air quality health index reading of 10+, classified as very high risk for Toronto, while forecasts suggested hazardous conditions could persist through Thursday night. Wildfire smoke from northern Canada in recent years has also spread across wide swaths of the United States, spurring health warnings, particularly for infants and the elderly who are more susceptible to smoke particles. Some 835 active fires were burning in the country on Wednesday, and 112 according were considered out of control, according to the government. So far, 1.9 million hectares have burned. Most of the fires were in the central provinces of Manitoba, Saskatchewan, and Ontario.
3: We could say pretty confidently that the air quality levels are going to be into the unhealthy, if not very unhealthy, range tomorrow in vast swaths of the Mid-Atlantic, the Northeast, and the Great Lakes, and probably New England as well, actually. There was a smoke event really bad that was reminiscent of this in 2023, and that did postpone some sporting events. The Yankees, for example, canceled a game. I think there were some others as well that were canceled. So Saturday, there's rain in the forecast for the tri-state New York area. So we do have kind of a ceiling, so to speak, on how bad this can get by Saturday. I'm expecting by Saturday, with the rain, things should be a little bit better. The first big wave of smoke that we've seen will also have cleared out. It'll have gone over into the ocean, you know, transported further downwind. At this time, I wouldn't necessarily expect there to be major disruptions to the Saturday and Sunday World Cup events.
1: A rapidly spreading wildfire in Spain's Aragon region has forced the evacuation of three municipalities, prompting a level two emergency and the deployment of military firefighting units.
4: A wildfire in the municipality of Ores in Spain's northern Aragon region has forced authorities to evacuate three municipalities as the blaze rapidly expands. Regional officials confirmed Thursday. Aragon's regional minister for finance, home affairs, and public administration, Roberto Bermudez, said strong southerly winds expected around noon could hamper firefighting efforts. The Aragon regional government has requested the intervention of Spain's military emergency unit and ordered the evacuation of three municipalities using the ES Alert emergency notification system. The fire, which broke out Wednesday in the Cinco Villas district, marks the seventh major wildfire episode in the region in just 20 days, with authorities alarmed by its rapid evolution and extraordinary growth potential. The Aragon regional government has declared a level two emergency, indicating the fire is threatening populated areas and significant infrastructure. Parts of the A1204 highway remain closed due to the blaze. Firefighting resources deployed include a coordination helicopter, three helicopter transported crews, two ground crews, two water tanker trucks, along with National Firefighting Brigade Brif de Roca, an amphibious aircraft from Royce, and a bomber aircraft from Plasencia. Local farmers have also joined efforts, using their own machinery to create fire breaks.
1: So Severe drought is straining Greece's islands as dwindling water supplies and rising summer demand intensify pressure on local communities.
5: Amid the heat of summer in Greece, dry hills surround this dwindling reservoir in the village of Livadi, symbolizing the emergency that the community faces.
6: If we collected all the water drop throughout the year in a bucket or in a washbowl, it would be about an inch deep.
5: That's Mayor Nikos Komenias of Astypalia Island, where the man-made lake supplies water for households and irrigation. It's one of seven Greek islands in the Aegean Sea that have declared a drought emergency this year in a bid to preserve water as the summer surge of tourists increases demand. Data from local authorities show that Astypalia has experienced its second driest season since 2020. The Livadi Reservoir is now just 1/6 full. At summer rates of consumption, it could run dry in around 5.5 months. In April, authorities cut off supply for residents like farmer Evdokia Palatianu to save water. The 71-year-old now uses brackish water pumped from her well to water her orchard, which has not gone well.
7: You should see what it had here. Mandarins, oranges, clementines, plums. Now, nothing. 20 years ago, even more, you would enter this field and they could not find you. People would yell to find each other. Now that we don't have water, everything is terrible.
5: Some hoteliers in Astypalia have taken action to conserve water. Carolina Alcalay, who operates a hotel in the main tourist town of Chora, came up with a green option for guests.
8: We give our customers the option of if they want to skip the room cleaning for a day, they will get a 5-euro voucher to use for room service at the hotel. So in this way, we save on water and electricity.
5: Greek Environment Minister Stavros Papastavrou has approved a $17 million budget to upgrade water infrastructure on 9 of Greece's more than 200 inhabited islands. In June, he briefed other environment ministers in Luxembourg on water resilience.
9: For Greece, water isn't theoretical. It's about security, economic growth, and the protection of local communities.
5: Back on Astypalia, that threat isn't theoretical. Shepherd Andreas Kalis says he's a witness to what has happened.
10: In the past, it rained, the rivers flowed, there were wells which held water, and the animals would drink from there throughout the year. Over time, drought came, climate change came, and everything changed.
1: This was the end of our World News. Now, the world of sports.

0: Argentina produced another dramatic comeback to defeat England 2-1 and book their place in the FIFA World Cup final. England broke the deadlock in the 55th minute through Anthony Gordon after a cross from Morgan Rogers, but Argentina mounted a late fight back as the match entered its closing stages. Lionel Messi sparked the turnaround by setting up Enzo Fernandez, who scored the equalizer in the 85th minute with a long-range strike. Messi then delivered another decisive assist in stoppage time, finding substitute Lautaro Martinez, who headed home the winner in the second minute of added time. The victory sends the defending champions into the World Cup final, where they will face Spain on Sunday in East Rutherford, New Jersey. Argentina has repeatedly shown resilience throughout the tournament, overcoming difficult knockout matches to keep its title defense alive. For Messi, the semifinal was another influential performance, with the captain providing both assists as Argentina completed a second-half comeback. Victory leaves Argentina one win away from becoming the first nation since Brazil in 1962 to successfully defend the men's FIFA World Cup title.
1: It's crazy what this group has just achieved once again, reaching a World Cup final. We come from being world champions, we have been the best over the last 4 years, no matter who it hurts or what they say. Today,

0: I know the expectation that this team has. A lot of pressure. Coach Spohr talked about pressure, and I think I thrive pressure. I think I need pressure at this time of my career. I think in order for me to go to the next level, I got to get out of my comfort zone, and I feel like Miami was the place for me to be. We are very like-minded as a team and me, and it was a no-brainer. I wanted to be here. I'm excited to be here, and I want to get to work.
1: The reason that I really changed my number is because I feel like, 34 holds so much weight and has so much history. And out of the, respect to, the organization that drafted me and I played for 13 years, I decided to leave that number there and try to start a new chapter. Hopefully I can leave my mark here in Miami and make number 7 as legendary as number 34. But it's almost like kind of having a closure for me, mentally and emotionally, just to have a closure from that number, because it meant a lot to me. And number 7 looks good. It's fresh. It's clean. I saw some kids wearing it in the street, so I'm excited to create more moments with that number.
2: Not a whole lot to add. A little while ago, Pat called me into his office, and he looked at me and said, "Do you want to coach Giannis?" Yes. I didn't ask why he asked the question. I didn't ask how it could work. I just walked out of the office and let him and Andy get to work. But obviously, this is a great day for City of Miami, the organization. And we're hopeful that this is an amazing day and run for Giannis and his family. We're excited about it, obviously, and that's a big-time understatement.
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Greetings, I'm Jamal Nashida, and you're watching A-News NewsHour live from Istanbul. Let's take a look at our top stories. The United States and Iran have intensified military operations despite ongoing diplomatic contacts, raising fears of a wider conflict and prolonged disruption to global energy markets. Turkey is calling for renewed momentum in Russia-Ukraine diplomacy, urging the continuation of the Istanbul peace talks, while warning against the conflict spreading to the Black Sea. U.S. President Donald Trump has delivered a primetime address in which he accused China of interfering in the 2020 election and alleged shocking vulnerabilities in American voting systems.

The U.S. military said it completed its latest wave of strikes on Iran that were carried out at President Donald Trump's direction and marked the sixth consecutive night of American strikes. According to the U.S. Central Command's latest statement, U.S. forces, including fighter jets, aerial drones, and warships, launched precision munitions that hit dozens of Iranian military targets, such as coastal surveillance and air defense sites, military logistics infrastructure, and maritime capabilities.

0: states, including a recently expanded airbase in Jordan that Iran said was used in a U.S. attack. Bahrain and Qatar issued security alerts early Friday as Kuwait responded to missile and drone attacks amid heightened regional tensions. Bahrain's Interior Ministry activated warning sirens and urged the public to head to the nearest safe location. In neighboring Qatar, the Interior Ministry urged the public to stay indoors and remain in safe places, saying the security threat level was high. Qatar's Defense Ministry said its armed forces thwarted an Iranian missile attack, while the Interior Ministry said a child has been injured by shrapnel resulting from interception operations. Meanwhile, warning sirens were activated across Kuwait, where the Interior Ministry called on the public to seek shelter in the nearest safe location and follow official instructions. Growing U.S.-Iran tensions are raising concerns that the conflict could spread beyond the Strait of Hormuz and threaten another vital global shipping route.
1: Tehran has warned it could throttle global energy markets beyond its immediate shores. One area it could threaten through its allies is the vital Red Sea route. Here's how that could play out. Tehran has again declared the Strait of Hormuz closed to maritime traffic as Iran and the U.S. trade strikes. The crucial waterway between Iran and Oman was effectively shut for months earlier this year amid the conflict, causing the worst shocks to global energy markets in history. Saudi Arabia responded by diverting more than 70% of its normal daily crude exports from Gulf ports to the Red Sea port of Yanbu. Tankers there could sail south between the Horn of Africa and the coast of Yemen through the Bab el-Mandeb Strait.
2: It's also one of the main alternatives of the Strait of Hormuz.
1: Petros Katinas is a research fellow with the Royal United Services Institute in Brussels.
2: Oil flows through Bab el-Mandeb reportedly rose to around 5.4 million barrels per day in the first quarter of 2026, as producers and traders sought alternative routes during the Hormuz disruption. It already serves as a backdoor channel.
1: Iran isn't on the Red Sea. But Yemen is. And Yemen's Red Sea coastline is largely controlled by the country's Houthi faction. Iran champions the Houthis as part of its regional axis of resistance, which includes Lebanon's Hezbollah and Iraqi Shiite militias.
2: And the Houthis have already demonstrated that they can use anti-ship missiles, drones, and other weapons to make commercial navigation dangerous.
1: The U.S. says Iran has armed, funded, and trained the Houthis with help from Hezbollah. And Houthi fighters have attacked shipping before, boarding boats from helicopters and firing anti-ship missiles and drones.
2: Their attacks since 2023 caused numerous shipping companies to avoid the Red Sea, even though the strait was never physically sealed.
1: After the October 7, 2023 Hamas attacks on Israel and Israel's devastating campaign in Gaza, the Houthis began firing at Israel and on shipping in the Red Sea. The attacks severely disrupted global shipping, prompting Maersk, Hapag-Lloyd, and other major companies to divert around Africa, a far longer, more expensive route.
2: The Houthis do not need to sink every vessel or maintain a naval blockade. A limited number of successful attacks or even credible threats can cause insurers to withdraw coverage, raise war risk premiums, and persuade ship owners to sail around the Cape of Good Hope.
1: A U.S.-led mission to restore free navigation in the Red Sea involved repeated strikes on Houthi targets. The group said last year it would abide by a ceasefire between Hamas and Israel. But last month, they said they would ban ships linked to Israel from the Red Sea after Israel renewed military strikes on Iran. They have yet to act on that threat.
0: Israeli airstrike on a home in central Gaza kills a family of three, leaving a four-year-old boy injured and without his parents, despite an ongoing ceasefire.
3: An Israeli airstrike on a residential home in the central Gaza Strip has killed a mother, father, and their six-year-old daughter, according to local reports. The strike hit a house in the city of Deir al-Bala, where an Israeli military helicopter reportedly targeted the family's home. The victims were identified as 33-year-old Omar Abu Qasim, his wife, Asma Abu Qasim, and their daughter, Habiba, 6. Their 4-year-old son, Sami, survived the attack with injuries and was taken for medical treatment. Footage of the young boy embracing relatives after losing both of his parents has underscored the human impact of the strike. The attack occurred despite a ceasefire that took effect on October 10th, 2025. Local authorities say Israeli forces have continued to carry out strikes across the Gaza Strip on an almost daily basis since the truce began.
0: Palestinians say rising settler attacks across the occupied West Bank are restricting their freedom of movement and turning communities into makeshift prisons.
3: Palestinians across the Israeli-occupied West Bank have experienced a surge in settler violence since Israel's war with Hamas began nearly 3 years ago. Palestinians say they're increasingly living under siege as Israeli settlers encroach, establish outposts, plant Israeli flags, and build fences, boxing them into what they say are makeshift prisons. Israeli activists supporting the Palestinians are trying to mitigate the impact by documenting the near-daily harassment and attacks, but they're largely powerless. Some activists say they're just buying time before the Palestinians are forcibly displaced, hoping fall's national elections will bring a change in policy. According to the UN Humanitarian Agency, OCHA, settler attacks have increased sharply in 2026. Between January and April, the agency recorded 761 attacks linked to Israeli settlers and nearly 2,000 people displaced by violence and access restrictions. According to the Palestinian Health Ministry, 65 Palestinians have been killed by Israeli soldiers and settlers across the territory since the beginning of
4: 2026.
3: The violence came as Israel's government presses ahead with new settlements in the occupied West Bank, and attacks by settlers, including arsons, shootings, and beatings, have intensified as attention shifts to the Iran war. Israel's government has come under heavy criticism from Palestinians, rights groups, and part of the international community for accelerating settlement expansion. Over 700,000 Israelis now live in the West Bank and East Jerusalem, areas captured by Israel in the 1967 Mideast War and claimed by the Palestinians as part of a future state.

0: Human rights groups have accused the army of turning a blind eye to settler violence or failing to halt settler disruptions. The army said its forces adhere to Israeli and international law.
1: Rare protests erupted in Ukraine over the dismissal of Defense Minister Mykhailo Fedorov as a dispute between the reformer and Kyiv's top general spilled into the open during the president's second overhaul of his wartime cabinet in a year. Vanessa Chan explains Ukraine's latest wartime cabinet reshuffle.
2: More than 1,000 people protested in Kyiv after Ukraine fired its tech-savvy defense chief, Mykhailo Fedorov, amid a controversial cabinet reshuffle. They chanted shame outside Ukrainian President Volodymyr Zelensky's office and carried placards reading, "Bring Fedorov back." So what is happening in Ukraine's wartime government? Top energy executive Sergei Koretsky becomes Ukraine's new prime minister. The 48-year-old is an engineer and economist by training and has more than 20 years of experience in the energy sector. After enduring the heaviest bombardment of his energy infrastructure last winter, one of Koretsky's main tasks will be getting Ukraine ready for the next one as Russian attacks continue. The exclusion of Fedorov in the new cabinet has sparked public anger. 35-year-old Fedorov is a tech expert who has aimed to reshape Kyiv's outmanned army into a more efficient fighting force to take on Russia. He has been credited with cutting bureaucracy, boosting drone warfare, and pursuing a data-driven strategy to exhaust Russian forces. But supporters say his attempts to clean up defense procurement have angered parts of the establishment. He has also been criticized for failing to deliver quickly enough on his pledge to reform recruitment. Lawmakers say the new government could see the outgoing Interior Minister Ihor Klimenko replace Fedorov. Speaking to reporters, Fedorov said he had declined an offer from Zelensky to serve as an advisor. He also accused military chief Alexander Siersky of splitting the country. The military chief has faced criticism for a rigid command style, which some service members have said results in high troop losses.
1: The dismissal of Ukraine's defense minister has sparked rare public protests in Kyiv, with critics warning that the move could undermine military innovation and reform efforts.
3: Hundreds of Ukrainians gathered in central Kyiv to protest President Volodymyr Zelensky's decision to dismiss Defense Minister Mykhailo Fedorov. Fedorov is widely seen by the public as one of Ukraine's most popular and effective ministers. He has been credited with driving technological innovation for the military and leading anti-corruption efforts within the defense ministry. Zelensky said the dismissal was driven by a long-running conflict between the defense ministry and Ukraine's commander-in-chief Oleksandr Sirsky. According to the president, the two sides were unable to work together, leaving him with no choice but to intervene. Zelensky also said Ukraine must address problems with mobilization, which has become increasingly unpopular among the public, arguing that the defense ministry had failed to handle the issue effectively. For many protesters, this is about preserving the momentum of Ukraine on the battlefield and also the technological progress they already achieved. And many of people who are here are worrying that when Mykhailo Fedorov will be dismissed, all those efforts will be in vain and could be reversed under the new leadership.
1: Turkey and Ukraine reaffirmed support for renewed diplomatic efforts and war, highlighting Ankara's potential role in hosting high-level peace talks.
4: Tabii savaşta artık yapılabilecek her şey yapıldı. 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
1: U.S. President Donald Trump accused China of election interference in 2020 elections and announced the release of sensitive evidence related with election fraud, renewing attention on his long-running complaints about voting system in America.
2: As the documents we are releasing show, CIA reporting explicitly stated, and I quote, in mid-2018, the Chinese Communist Party's policy was to leverage all domestic and foreign elements that were opposed to the U.S. president in an effort to reduce the U.S. president's votes and make him resign or prevent his re-election. Isn't that nice? Also, in mid-2018, China was working to influence the results of the U.S. midterm elections and later the results of the 2020 presidential election itself. Separately, in mid-2019, the Chinese government's strategy against the United States was focused on undermining domestic confidence in the U.S. president. They wanted to just make you sound like your president wasn't so hot, when actually your president has done a great job, and they did everything possible to do exactly that. Recently, we found significant numbers of burn bags in formation, and this is a group of bags that were used to destroy information given by President Barack Hussein Obama to be burned. It was supposed to be burned. These bags were supposed to be at a different level by different people, incinerated and checked, but it never happened. Maybe we got lucky. We believe this was not done on purpose, but rather through gross incompetence of the people that were supposed to burn the bags.
1: Democratic Party senators label President Donald Trump as conspirator of chief and suggest the president intends to interfere in the upcoming midterm elections to be held later this year.
3: Donald Trump has really exhausted Americans with these continued, repeated, relentless attempts to paint the 2020 elections as corrupt. He's going back in time without addressing the real needs of the American people, the rising costs of everything from gasoline to groceries. And people want to vote this November, and the turnout is going to be huge, even though Donald Trump has embarked on a campaign of suppressing the vote.
4: I've been warning for months that this president wants to interfere in this year's elections. I know there's a number of his advisors who want him to once again talk out because they're afraid of what he might say. It'll probably be not based in fact at all. And my strong encouragement, and I don't care whether you're a Democrat, Republican, Independent, is to take the president's words tonight with a grain of salt, recognizing that he may be pulling non-facts or making presumptions about what happened in 2020 and what's happened going forward that are not fact-based.
5: I don't know why we're still talking about the 2020 election on either side of the aisle. We got important work to do, and I think the most important is coming up here in the midterms. In the meantime, to continue to do the people's work. And when we're talking about what happened 6 years ago, I don't think we're doing them any favors.
6: Ziraat Bank is with you all around the world.

0: commercial shipping through the Strait of Hormuz remained at low levels as only a few vessels were able to pass through the ongoing U.S. blockade amid renewed tensions between the U.S. and Iran.
1: Vessels were seen around the Strait of Hormuz on Wednesday while Iran threatened to block more vital seaways as U.S. President Donald Trump ordered renewed Iran blockade. Iran's Islamic Revolutionary Guard Corps has threatened to close all other export corridors that benefit the U.S. and its allies. Iranian media reported, after Iran shut the Strait of Hormuz and the U.S. reimposed a naval blockade of Iranian ports. The latest threat to global shipping comes a day after the U.S. military said it began a fresh round of strikes to continue degrading Iranian capabilities used to attack commercial shipping in the Strait of Hormuz. The United States said Iran had attacked seven commercial ships over the last week, leading to nearly a dozen crew members being killed, missing, or injured. The U.S. military said late on Tuesday that it hit dozens of military targets near the Strait of Hormuz and Iranian coastal areas. The wave of strikes lasted 7 hours, the U.S. Central Command said in a statement. The IRGC said on Wednesday that the Strait of Hormuz would remain closed until what it described as the end of America's evils. Before the war began in February, about a fifth of global oil and gas shipments passed through Hormuz each day.
0: Japan's Nikkei share gauge tumbled more than 5% as a global rout in chip makers and an escalation in Middle East conflict prompted investors to shun risk assets.
1: Japan's Nikkei 225 index plunged over 5% early Friday as computer chip makers and other winners of the artificial intelligence boom dragged down stock markets worldwide. Such companies were under pressure for weeks because of worries that their prices shot too high and that voracious demand for computer memory and processors may not be sustainable if AI ends up not producing as much profit and productivity as promised. Oil prices are near their highest in a month because of worries that the war with Iran will keep oil tankers out of the Strait of Hormuz and prevent shipments of crude from the Persian Gulf to customers worldwide. The price for a barrel of Brent crude briefly climbed above $86 per barrel before erasing the gain and falling back to settle at $84.23, down 0.8% from the day before.
0: Speaking at World AI Conference held in Shanghai, President Xi Jinping said that China is ready to work with all parties to prevent creating new historical injustices in AI.
2: We should always guide AI development with human wisdom and international consensus, so that AI can truly become a mighty force that increases the well-being of humanity and advances human civilization. China is ready to be more open, take more practical actions, and assume a more visionary perspective. We are ready to work with all parties to seize the opportunities of AI development and meet the challenges and join hands to create a brighter future for humanity.
0: The Eurozone unexpectedly slipped into a goods trade deficit in May as surging energy imports outweighed weak export performance.
3: The latest data from Eurostat showed that the Eurozone unexpectedly recorded a goods trade deficit in May as higher energy imports outweighed stagnant export growth. The single currency bloc posted a trade deficit of nearly $9 billion, missing market expectations for a surplus and marking a sharp reversal from a year earlier. Goods exports remain

0: remained broadly unchanged from the previous year, while imports rose by 10%, driven largely by higher energy purchases. Eurostat said that the deterioration was also linked to smaller trade surpluses in machinery, vehicles, chemicals, and related products. During the first 5 months of the year, the Eurozone's cumulative trade surplus narrowed significantly as exports declined and imports increased. The broader European Union also posted a goods trade deficit in May, compared with a surplus during the same month last year. Energy imports into the European Union jumped by more than 40%, widening the bloc's energy trade deficit and adding pressure to the overall trade balance. The data also showed the European Union's trade surplus with the United States narrowed, while its trade deficit with China widened further during the period.
1: Zirat Bank is with you all around the world.

0: Israeli airstrikes devastated parts of central Gaza, forcing another wave of displacement and deepening the humanitarian crisis, despite a fragile ceasefire.
1: Israeli airstrikes caused widespread destruction across central Gaza, leaving homes in ruins and forcing residents to flee areas they had returned to during a fragile ceasefire. Israeli strikes hit Al-Nusayrat, Burej, Maghazi, and Deir al-Balah after evacuation orders were issued, reducing residential buildings and vehicles to rubble across several neighborhoods. Residents who fled with only minutes to spare returned to find their homes destroyed, with many searching through the debris by hand to recover any belongings that survived the bombardment. Families described carrying elderly relatives to safety before the strikes, only to return hours later and discover entire neighborhoods devastated.
2: شوية جينا لقينا كل هذا الدمار وكل هذا يعني كان إشي فظيع علينا يعني مش قادرة أوصف لك يعني.
1: Palestinian residents said that the latest destruction shattered hopes of rebuilding their lives, questioning the meaning.

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0: The continuing bombardment has left many Palestinians repeatedly displaced, with thousands still struggling to find shelter, clean water, electricity, and the means to rebuild homes destroyed by the war.
2: Toronto's air quality ranked the worst among major cities globally as wildfire smoke from northwestern Ontario blackened skies and spread into the northeastern United States.
3: Toronto's air quality ranked the worst among major cities globally on Wednesday as wildfire smoke from northwestern Ontario blackened skies and prompted health warnings and calls for residents to limit outdoor activities as temperatures remained high. Environment Canada reported an air quality health index reading of 10+, classified as very high risk for Toronto, while forecasts suggested hazardous conditions could persist through Thursday night. Wildfire smoke from northern Canada in recent years has also spread across wide swaths of the United States, spurring health warnings, particularly for infants and the elderly who are more susceptible to smoke particles. Some 835 active fires were burning in the country on Wednesday, and 112 according were considered out of control, according to the government. So far, 1.9 million hectares have burned. Most of the fires were in the central provinces of Manitoba, Saskatchewan, and Ontario.
4: We could say pretty confidently that the air quality levels are going to be into the unhealthy, if not very unhealthy, range tomorrow in vast swaths of the Mid-Atlantic, the Northeast, and the Great Lakes, and probably New England as well, actually. There was a smoke event really bad that was reminiscent of this in 2023, and that did postpone some sporting events. The Yankees, for example, canceled a game. I think there were some others as well that were canceled. In terms of So Saturday, there's rain in the forecast for the tri-state New York area. So we do have kind of a ceiling, so to speak, on how bad this can get by Saturday. I'm expecting by Saturday with the rain, things should be a little bit better. The first big wave of smoke that we've seen will also have cleared out. It'll have gone over into the ocean, you know, transported further downwind. At this time, I wouldn't necessarily expect there to be major disruptions to the Saturday and Sunday World Cup events.
2: A rapidly spreading wildfire in Spain's Aragon region has forced the evacuation of three municipalities, prompting a level 2 emergency and the deployment of military firefighting units.
0: A wildfire in the municipality of Ores, in Spain's northern Aragon region, has forced authorities to evacuate three municipalities as the blaze rapidly expands. Regional officials confirmed Thursday. Aragon's regional minister for finance, home affairs, and public administration, Roberto Bermudez, said strong southerly winds expected around noon could hamper firefighting efforts. The Aragon regional government has requested the intervention of Spain's military emergency unit and ordered the evacuation of three municipalities using the ES Alert emergency notification system. The fire, which broke out Wednesday in the Cinco Villas district, marks the seventh major wildfire episode in the region in just 20 days, with authorities alarmed by its rapid evolution and extraordinary growth potential. The Aragon regional government has declared a level 2 emergency, indicating the fire is threatening populated areas and significant infrastructure. Parts of the A1204 highway remain closed due to the blaze. Firefighting resources deployed include a coordination helicopter, three helicopter transported crews,

0: two ground crews, two water tanker trucks, along with National Firefighting Brigade Brif Daroca, an amphibious aircraft from Royce, and a bomber aircraft from Plasencia. Local farmers have also joined efforts, using their own machinery to create fire breaks.
1: Severe drought is straining Greece's islands as dwindling water supplies and rising summer demand intensify pressure on local communities.
2: Amid the heat of summer in Greece, dry hills surround this dwindling reservoir in the village of Livadi, symbolizing the emergency that the community faces.
3: If we collected all the water drop throughout the year in a bucket or in a washbowl, it would be about an inch deep.
2: That's Mayor Nikos Komenias of Astypalia Island, where the man-made lake supplies water for households and irrigation. It's one of seven Greek islands in the Aegean Sea that have declared a drought emergency this year in a bid to preserve water as the summer surge of tourists increases demand. Data from local authorities show that Astypalia has experienced its second driest season since 2020. The Livadi Reservoir is now just 1/6 full. At summer rates of consumption, it could run dry in around 5.5 months. In April, authorities cut off supply for residents like farmer Evdokia Palatianu to save water. The 71-year-old now uses brackish water pumped from her well to water her orchard, which has not gone well.
4: You should see what it had here. Mandarins, oranges, clementines, plums. Now, nothing. 20 years ago, even more, you would enter this field and they could not find you. People would yell to find each other. Now that we don't have water, everything is terrible.
2: Some hoteliers in Astypalia have taken action to conserve water. Carolina Alcalay, who operates a hotel in the main tourist town of Chora, came up with a green option for guests.
5: We give our customers the option of if they want to skip the room cleaning for a day, they will get a 5 euro voucher to use for room service at the hotel. So in this way, we save on water and electricity.
2: Greek Environment Minister Stavros Papastavrou has approved a $17 million budget to upgrade water infrastructure on 9 of Greece's more than 200 inhabited islands. In June, he briefed other environment ministers in Luxembourg on water resilience.
6: For Greece, water isn't theoretical. It's about security, economic growth, and the protection of local communities.
2: Back on Astypalia, that threat isn't theoretical. Shepherd Andreas Kalis says he's a witness to what has happened.
7: In the past, it rained, the rivers flowed, there were wells which held water, and the animals would drink from there throughout the year. Over time, drought came, climate change came, and everything changed.
1: Scientists are heading to Greenland to investigate how accelerating glacier melt could reshape Atlantic Ocean currents and influence Europe's future climate.
8: A team of about 80 scientists and crew are sailing on a polar research ship to Greenland, along with a high-tech submersible whose name was fondly chosen by the British public.
9: Boatman Boatface is going to be going under that ice melange, and it's going to be collecting lots of data that has never really been collected before.
8: They're going to see if the island's rapidly melting glaciers could disrupt a major Atlantic Ocean current system, and with it, Europe's climate. The RSS David Attenborough departs Britain after the country in Western Europe just experienced the hottest June on record. That disrupted power supplies, shut schools and caused excess deaths.
10: The heat waves in the UK and in Europe the last few months have really driven home that it's difficult for us to adapt to even quite small changes in our climate.
8: That's Kelly Hogan, a marine geophysicist at the British Antarctic Survey, which is leading the mission. It aims to understand how the glaciers melt and break into the ocean and the impact this has. Sam Smith is an operations engineer at Britain's National Oceanography Centre.
9: Greenland is melting 5 times faster than it was in the 1990s, and it's sort of looking at all that fresh water and how that plays a part in affecting the fjords around Greenland, as well as then the sort of wider currents in

0: in the Atlantic and things. So the observation data we're looking to collect will then be used in the sort of modeling process that will then go forward for looking at predictions on climate change and things like that.
1: Captain Matt Neal underlines just how critical the mission is.
2: The weather forecasting has actually got worse and less predictable, which probably would indicate that the modelling is starting to become out of whack with what's happening on the ground. So it's even more important than ever during these very dynamic times that we are out there and gathering this data and improving the models.
3: Opposition to artificial intelligence data centers is emerging as a bipartisan election issue in the United States, but local communities increasingly challenging large-scale projects.
4: Opposition to AI data centers is one of the rare issues galvanizing voters across the political spectrum in this year's midterm elections. In battleground state Michigan, communities are fighting back.
5: The development of this AI data center is really rattling citizens here.
4: That's Reuters national affairs reporter Helen Koster. She recently visited Michigan's Saline Township, where tech giants OpenAI and Oracle have broken ground on a data center that's expected to stretch over 250 acres.
5: Opponents of it are concerned about noise pollution, light pollution, the impact on the local water and their electricity rates. They're concerned that if these companies go bust in a few years, or the technology shifts such that they no longer need this kind of physical infrastructure, they're going to be stuck with these plans and that their rural land will be forever transformed.
4: A new Reuters Ipsos poll shows that just one in three Americans approve of the pace of data center construction. 57% of people surveyed, two-thirds of whom were Democrats and half Republicans, would oppose one being built in their community. AI data centers sit at the intersection of big tech expansion, energy policy, and the transformation of rural communities, making them a potent political issue. The backlash also reflects deeper anxieties about AI's disruptive impact on society. For politicians from both parties on the ballot in November, the risk is clear. Embrace data centers and alienate local voters, or oppose them and undercut economic development and national security considerations.
3: This was the end of our world news. Now, the world of sports.

0: Argentina produced another dramatic comeback to defeat England 2-1 and book their place in the FIFA World Cup final. England broke the deadlock in the 55th minute through Anthony Gordon after a cross from Morgan Rogers, but Argentina mounted a late fight back as the match entered its closing stages. Lionel Messi sparked the turnaround by setting up Enzo Fernandez, who scored the equalizer in the 85th minute with a long-range strike. Messi then delivered another decisive assist in stoppage time, finding substitute Lautaro Martinez, who headed home the winner in the second minute of added time. The victory sends the defending champions into the World Cup final, where they will face Spain on Sunday in East Rutherford, New Jersey. Argentina has repeatedly shown resilience throughout the tournament, overcoming difficult knockout matches to keep its title defense alive. For Messi, the semifinal was another influential performance, with the captain providing both assists as Argentina completed a second-half comeback. Victory leaves Argentina one win away from becoming the first nation since Brazil in 1962 to successfully defend the men's FIFA World Cup title.
1: It's crazy what this group has just achieved once again, reaching a World Cup final. We come from being world champions, we have been the best over the last 4 years, no matter who it hurts or what they say. Today, once again, we place ourselves among the two best in the world, and that shows that everything we did is not by chance, and that no one gave us anything. Reaching two world finals in a row is no small feat, and this group achieved it.

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2: Spain held its first training session in New Jersey on Thursday as preparations continued for Sunday's FIFA World Cup final against defending champions Argentina at MetLife Stadium. The session took place amid concerns over Lamine Yamal's fitness. The teenage Barcelona star was spotted on the sidelines of the training session and was seen with what appeared to be strapping on his left thigh. The team took part in passing drills during the portion of training open to the media, but Lamine Yamal and Pedro Porro were seen sitting on the sidelines. Spain reached the final with a 2-0 win over France and will be aiming to win its second World Cup title, while Argentina is chasing a second straight crown after beating England 2-1 in the semifinals. Heavy smoke from Canadian wildfires prompted air quality warnings across the New York City area where Spain trained. Argentina trained at the Atlanta United training facility in Marietta, Georgia, a day after qualifying for the World Cup final with a 2-1 comeback win over England. Talisman Lionel Messi set up both late goals for Enzo Fernandez and Lautaro Martinez.
3: Argentina have had quite a lucky path through to the semi-finals. They made hard work of Cape Verde, they made hard work of Egypt, they're scoring last-minute goals. They scored last-minute goals against England. We probably let them through as opposed to them beating us. I don't think they've been very impressive throughout the tournament, whereas Spain are impressive. I mean, that performance against France was pure class. You know, that was a serious performance against a great opponent. And I think Spain are a lot better than Argentina, and I expect them to win the World Cup, and deservedly so.
4: I said Spain. I actually said France at the beginning of the tournament, but I'll say Spain. I think they can dictate it a lot. But then again, when you've got Messi on the side, you never know what's going to happen.

0: I know the expectations that this team has. I love pressure. Coach Spohr talked about pressure, and I think I thrive pressure. I think I need pressure at this time of my career. I think in order for me to go to the next level, I got to get out of my comfort zone, and I feel like Miami was the place for me to be. We are very like-minded as a team and me, and it was a no-brainer. I wanted to be here. I'm excited to be here, and I want to get to work. The reason that I really changed my number is because I feel like, 34 holds so much weight and has so much history. And out of the, respect to, the organization that drafted me and I played for 13 years, I decided to leave that number there and try to start a new chapter. Hopefully I can leave my mark here in Miami and make number 7 as legendary as number 34. But it's almost like kind of having a closure for me, mentally and emotionally, just to have a closure from that number, because it meant a lot to me. And number 7 looks good. It's fresh. It's clean. I saw some kids wearing it in the street, so I'm excited to create more moments with that number.
1: Not a whole lot to add. A little while ago, Pat called me into his office, and he looked at me and said, "Do you want to coach Giannis?" Yes. I didn't ask why he asked the question. I didn't ask how it could work. I just walked out of the office and let him and Andy get to work. But obviously, this is a great day for City of Miami, the organization. And we're hopeful that this is an amazing day and run for Giannis and his family. We're excited about it, obviously, and that's a big-time understatement.
2: Sponsored by Hot.

0: onward.
1: I would like to

0: Three major crises are unfolding simultaneously across the Middle East, each carrying consequences far beyond the region. The U.S.-Iran conflict in the Strait of Hormuz continues to escalate, threatening global energy markets and maritime trade. Lebanon and Israel are pursuing a fragile withdrawal framework despite deep divisions, while Gaza remains under intense international scrutiny as new United Nations findings confirm the genocide of Palestinians and highlight the devastating human cost of Israeli attacks. Together, these developments are defining a critical moment for regional stability. And in the studio with me today is Dr. Noorhan Albayah to break down what these developments really mean. Let's begin.
1: Donald Trump has really exhausted Americans with these continued, repeated, relentless attempts to paint the 2020 elections as corrupt. He's going back in time.

0: time without addressing the real needs of the American people, the rising costs of everything from gasoline to groceries. And people want to vote this November, and the turnout is going to be huge. Even though Donald Trump has embarked on a campaign of suppressing the vote.
1: I've been warning for months that this president wants to interfere in this year's elections. I know there's a number of his advisors who want him to once again talk out because they're afraid of what he might say. That'll probably be not based in fact at all. And my strong encouragement, and I don't care whether you're a Democrat, Republican, Independent, is to take the president's words tonight with a grain of salt, recognizing that he may be pulling non-facts or making presumptions about what happened in 2020 and what's happened going forward that are not fact-based.
2: I don't know why we're still talking about the 2020 election on either side of the aisle. We got important work to do, and I think the most important is coming up here in the midterms. In the meantime, to continue to do the people's work. And when we're talking about what happened 6 years ago, I don't think we're doing them any favors.
3: Welcome back to the program. Dr. Nurhan Ulbia from Istanbul Aydın University. Welcome to Turkey's Diplomacy. Great to have you here.
4: Thank you so much, Omar.
3: Nurhan, in 6 days, 35 people have been killed in Iran, over 300 people have been injured, and it was a sixth night of attacks by the United States on Iran. Now, these attacks have restarted. My question to you is, Nurhan, is the Strait of Hormuz the only issue why these attacks have restarted, or there are other concerns as well?
4: People now, they are talking about U.S. and Iran, they are relaunching the war again. So it means what happened in end of February, 28th of February, will be relaunched again. From my point of view, no. What is happening now and what will happen will be bigger and worse than what happened end of February. Because this is not about relaunching the war again. No, here they are talking about ground operation. Likely 70%, they will start a ground operation, and huge some disagreement about who is controlling Strait of Hormuz. You know, every day we hear Iran side talking about we are controlling Hormuz. At the same time, a reply from United States with we are controlling Strait of Hormuz. Iran is attacking ships from both sides, going and coming. U.S. is attacking ships coming from any port, any Iranian port. So here, this war continuing such a war, which if you remember, we talked about this before with you, Omar, last month, and I mentioned that we might enter a scenario of open-ended war. This is a pure scenario, what's happening now, of open-ended war situation. Open-ended war, it means occasionally they are relaunching the war, or occasionally they are starting attacking each other or each other's again. But for both sides, Iran and United States, continuing such a type of war is contributing to them in a way or another. Here I mean by contributing to them, it gives them some leverage or benefits when it comes to negotiations. Here, in this case, the main issue of United States with Iran before, and also Israel, was about the nuclear program. But now it's something totally else. They forgot, by the way, about the nuclear program now. The main issue of United States and Israel with Iran is Strait of Hormuz. Strait of Hormuz is changing the balance of power now, totally. So who gonna manage or control Strait of Hormuz? Iran will be able, or will this happen? And if this happen, it means Iran will become the most powerful member, not only in the Persian Gulf area, No, it will be in the Middle East, the whole Middle East, the most powerful, more powerful than Israel. But if United States will succeed to control Strait of Hormuz, that means the power of Iran will decline completely. Will be no presence of Iran in terms of power. So now Strait of Hormuz is the key. And it will control, or let me say it with different word, it will change the balance of power, not only in the region, in the whole world. Here, why this war, relaunching this war is important, as you asked. Relaunching this war will contribute in the negotiation. United States buying time.
3: That's what I wanted to ask you. Yes. I wanted to ask you, why are they even entering negotiations at this point? Because every other day they're trading attacks. Iran is attacking countries in the Gulf. So is there any actual reason behind having these negotiations? Or, like you just said, is it just to prolong the conflict?
4: It's very important for the negotiation, contributing, giving them leverages in the negotiation, because now Iran, we can say it clearly that Iran is kind of has more control in Strait of Hormuz than United States. Still, they are attacking all ships coming from both sides.
3: Also, and is it true, Nurhan, that the United States is also out of weapons?
4: It seems so, because Iran attacking ships, and also they attacked Kuwait, Qatar. Qatar, the one who
3: just a few
4: playing
3: hours
4: the
3: ago,
4: role
3: Qatar,
4: of mediator.
3: Qatar was attacked, yes,
4: exactly. Playing the role of mediator. Oman, also. Jordan, 2 days ago. So what happened to the oil and gas prices? Jumped up. And why I'm saying United States is buying time, because of the midterm elections. The oil and gas prices going up, and the prices of oil and gas, very, very strong and powerful predictor for voice choices in America. So that's why this is the contribution part for United States. For Iran kind of seems so still is more the member or the player that is still controlling Strait of Hormuz more. So for both sides, what's happening now, relaunching this war is contributing and giving them leverage, especially when it comes to negotiation.
3: Nurhan, coming back to Qatar, what's the point of attacking a country which is involved in negotiations, which is trying to mediate, which is trying to end this war? How is Qatar reacting to these latest attacks? And tell me about the other countries as well, Bahrain, Kuwait, Saudi Arabia, they have been attacked as well.
4: Because from Iran's point of view, they are not attacking Qatar itself or Kuwait itself. They have nothing with Kuwait itself as a country.
3: The American bases.
4: Exactly. It's all about the American benefits and the American bases on those countries. Because when America decide to attack Iran, they attack Iran from those bases. This as per what Iranians are stated or saying still. So attacks mainly coming from those bases. So as kind or type of defending themselves as Iranians, so they are attacking those bases. So from Iranians' point of view, they are attacking America. They are attacking parts, American parts, on the territories of Qatar, Oman, Kuwait, Bahrain,
3: Saudi Arabia,
4: wherever, Saudi Arabia, wherever. So this is the main, let me say, reason from or by Iranians to attack those important, or from their perspective, of course, important spots in these countries.
3: Nurhan, how are you looking at the role of the UAE? Because UAE has also been targeted in the last few days. Iran attacked the UAE, and we know that UAE and Israel, their ties
4: very close.
3: Yeah, they have very close ties. How are you looking at the response from the UAE?
4: UAE is showing to everyone clearly that our enemy in what's happening now in the region is Iran.
3: Not Israel, Iran.
4: Is Iran. Not Israel, not America, it's only Iran and the enemy of United Arab Emirates.

0: Emirates will remain Iran. And as per the Iranian leaders and officials, they stated that United Arab Emirates, they are opening all bases on their territories completely, more than any other Gulf country, to just attack Iran. So that's why the focus more on Iran. And don't forget Iran, Qatar and Kuwait. Those three countries, they have the biggest American bases, bigger than the ones in Saudi Arabia, and even in terms of number, more than the ones in Saudi Arabia and more than the ones in Bahrain. Qatar has the biggest American base. For the second, the second biggest one is in UAE. So that's why Iran, the focus of Iran is more about those three countries. This is from my point of view, definitely.
1: Nuran, thank you for those comments. I'll be right back with you. U.S. Vice President J.D. Vance has accused foreign-backed actors of trying to derail negotiations with Iran while sharply criticizing elements within the Israeli government over their efforts to influence U.S. policy.
2: But I definitely think you have seen this very discreet, extremely well-funded campaign to try to derail the negotiation and try to derail the deal. And, you know, there was, again, there's this Time article that came out yesterday. A friend sent it to me. It's like worth reading because it lists a bunch of people who have quite literally been paid by a former Trump campaign person who was himself paid by certain elements within the Israeli government. And those people are attacking me viciously for quite literally trying to accomplish the negotiation objective that the president set for the country. So
3: what is their position? Like, are they attacking you how?
2: Oh, it's social media posts. It's, you know, they're leaking to reporters. They're attacking me obsessively, saying that we should not be negotiating with Iran. We should just keep the military campaign going indefinitely. And that is their explicit position. And coming after me saying that, you know, people have come after me and say that I'm influenced by Qatar, that I'm influenced by foreign governments, that, you know, I take my marching orders from Tucker Carlson. And when what I'm actually trying to do is accomplish what the President of the United States told me to accomplish, which is a settlement of this that accomplishes our objectives. Iran doesn't have a nuclear weapon. We have the free flow of oil and gas. And like, I should be clear. I don't actually mind. I don't mind that the, you know, let's say certain elements of the Israeli government want to criticize the deal or have disagreements about the deal. I don't even mind an effort to try to influence, you know, foreign governments try to influence the United States all the time. You know, Israel does it, other countries do it. It's just sort of the nature of the beast. What bothers me is actually when Americans allow, meaning American leadership, allows that influence to affect their judgment and to affect what they are advocating for. That's what really bothers me. People are always going to try to influence the United States of America, whether they're allies of ours or whether they're enemies of ours. But again, when I open up the pages of Time magazine and I see that there's a literal foreign influence campaign being funded to tank the very deal that I was pursuing, and oh, by the way, many of the people who were receiving that money were actually attacking me in completely dishonest ways, you know, my response to that is, well, go to hell. I'm going to do what I have to do for the American people. I represent Americans first.
1: Welcome back to the program. Nuran, J.D. Vance, we just heard him. He's saying that people are thinking that Qatar is influencing him. There are other entities which are influencing J.D. Vance and the American decisions. Who is actually influencing the United States overall? Let's talk about overall, not just Vance or Trump. Who is influencing the United States right now? Is it Qatar? Is it UAE, Saudi Arabia, or even Israel?
0: If we are talking in the current phase, now, Qatar. Before, it was Israel. Yes. Because Israel dragged United States to this war without having any exact plan.
1: And now Qatar is trying to end it.
0: And exactly. And now Qatar is trying to support, to help

0: you want since beginning from this war? Why did you enter this war? No one knows. Every time they are telling us different reason. They started with changing regime, and then they changed this, their words. They started talking about nuclear weapon or nuclear program.
1: Then ballistic missiles.
0: And then, exactly, ballistic missiles. And then the stockpile of high uranium enrichment in Iran, and they wanted to take it or to transfer it to different country, right? Yep. Now they are not talking about any of those. Now they want just to go out of this situation, but with maintaining their good image in front of Americans, especially they are about to start the midterm elections, and in front of the entire world. So now they are close to Qatar, the mediator. We all know that Israel doesn't want this negotiation to be done. They are undermining the negotiations and negotiation efforts. They are totally against them. So Israel, they have their own target, they have their own aims, but United States, no. They just dragged America to this. And America is paying the price, not Israel. So here, that's why the direction of United States changed from Israel to Qatar. And I think they will remain working closely with Qatar till they have a clear, exact plan out of this situation.
1: Thank you, Noran. Israeli airstrikes devastated parts of central Gaza, forcing another wave of displacement and deepening the humanitarian crisis despite a fragile ceasefire.
2: Israeli airstrikes caused widespread destruction across central Gaza, leaving homes in ruins and forcing residents to flee areas they had returned to during a fragile ceasefire. Israeli strikes hit Al-Nusayrat, Burej, Maghazi, and Deir al-Balah after evacuation orders were issued, reducing residential buildings and vehicles to rubble across several neighborhoods. Residents who fled with only minutes to spare returned to find their homes destroyed, with many searching through the debris by hand to recover any belongings that survived the bombardment. Families described carrying elderly relatives to safety before the strikes, only to return hours later and discover entire neighborhoods devastated.
3: شوية جينا لقينا كل هذا الدمار وكل هذا يعني كان إشي فظيع علينا يعني مش قادرة أوصف لك يعني.
2: Palestinian residents said that the latest destruction shattered hopes of rebuilding their lives, questioning the meaning of a ceasefire as Israeli strikes continue almost daily.
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2: The continuing bombardment has left many Palestinians repeatedly displaced, with thousands still struggling to find shelter, clean water, electricity, and the means to rebuild homes destroyed by the war.
1: Welcome back to the program. Nurhan, in Gaza, Israeli strikes are ongoing. Israel is continuing to kill Palestinians in the occupied Gaza Strip. It's not just in Gaza, it's also in the West Bank. What's the latest that we know? I believe you have a report as well from the EU. Tell us more about that.
0: The situation in Gaza remains the same, getting actually worse. Things in situation in West Bank worse and worse. They started already constructing 12,000 new settlements for Jewish and Israeli settlers.
1: Nurhan, new settlements and also new roads leading to those illegal settlements.
0: Because basically what did they do is they took part of West Bank, which belongs to Palestinians, and it's Palestinian territory based on the agreement.

0: then they started reconstruction. They started creating and making roads and like new city totally from this Palestinian block. You know, the West Bank is divided into blocks. Some blocks belongs to Israelis, other blocks belongs to Palestinians. So they started taking from the Palestinians blocks. In Gaza, the European Commission, they launched something called Gaza Team or Team of Gaza initiative. This initiative with 1 billion euros fund for recovery, reconstruction, a type of donation for Gaza. This one is the first initiative from European Union. And the, in my point of view, it's the first serious donation from a non-governmental organization. Of course, who will handle this? Supposed to be Board of Peace.
1: We were also sure, and we had some positive feelings that the Board of Peace would do something for the Gazans.
0: We are still waiting.
1: There's nothing from the Board of Peace. There's only one development from a few days ago that Morocco has joined the International Stabilization Force, but we never know when that force is going to be deployed on the ground in Gaza.
0: Omar, what's happening now in Gaza's case? Just statements, talks. We didn't see yet something on the ground. Since February, we are waiting. Board of Peace, the Palestinian and Technocrat Committee to enter Gaza, still they are in Egypt. They didn't enter Gaza, they didn't check to which extent the destruction in Gaza, because they are responsible directly to control and to manage Gaza. But still they are in their places in Egypt.
1: But there's one development though. Israel was occupying 50 to 60% of territory. Now it wants 70% of that territory. There was a yellow line. Now there's an orange line, and the same in Lebanon as well.
0: It's a similar pattern that we've seen. Same strategy, exactly. So actually they are expanding. Israeli are expanding in Gaza. This yellow line in the beginning, and then they created the orange line, which is expansion of the yellow line. Technically, but they love to put some more additional names of each and single step they are taking in Gaza. But the orange line is basically what? Expansion of yellow line.
1: According to the Israeli government, to drive out Hamas militants.
0: Exactly, and Hamas already, they gave all rights and they handed over everything related to Gaza's administration to Board of Peace 2 weeks ago, or 10 days ago. So where's Board of Peace? They supposed to be now in Gaza on the ground to check the situation, but still they are sitting in Egypt, and we are still waiting for them.
1: Noran, thank you so much for those comments. Palestinians say rising settler attacks across the occupied West Bank are restricting their freedom of movement and turning communities into makeshift prisons.
2: Palestinians across the Israeli-occupied West Bank have experienced a surge in settler violence since Israel's war with Hamas began nearly 3 years ago. Palestinians say they're increasingly living under siege as Israeli settlers encroach, establish outposts, plant Israeli flags, and build fences, boxing them into what they say are makeshift prisons. Israeli activists supporting the Palestinians are trying to mitigate the impact by documenting the near daily harassment and attacks, but they're largely powerless. Some activists say they're just buying time before the Palestinians are forcibly displaced, hoping fall's national elections will bring a change in policy. According to the UN Humanitarian Agency, OCHA, settler attacks have increased sharply in 2026. Between January and April, the agency recorded 761 attacks linked to Israeli settlers and nearly 2,000 people displaced by violence and access restrictions. According to the Palestinian Health Ministry, 65 Palestinians have been killed by Israeli soldiers and settlers across the territory since the beginning of 2026.
3: كان الوضع يعني هو مصعب من يومه بس لما صارت البؤرة صار وضعنا أصعب كثير يعني ممنوع نطلع من دار برا ممنوع تحوس ممنوع يعني الدار صارت سجن علي يعني أنا كأني قاعد في سجن.
2: The violence came as Israel's government presses ahead with new settlements in the occupied West Bank, and attacks by settlers, including arsons, shootings, and beatings, have intensified as attention shifts to the Iran war. Israel's government has come under heavy criticism from Palestinians, rights groups, and part of the international community for accelerating settlement expansion. Over 700,000 Israelis now live in the West Bank and East Jerusalem, areas captured by Israel in the 1967 Mideast War and claimed by the Palestinians as part of a future state. Human rights groups have accused the army of turning a blind eye to settler violence or failing to halt settler disruptions. The army said its forces adhere to Israeli and international law.
1: Welcome back to the program. Nurhan, this week, Lebanon and Israel, they ended another round of talks in the Italian capital, in Rome. Let's start with that. Tell me what resulted from those talks. Is there any positive outcome, or are we still seeing the Israeli occupation of Lebanon?
0: No, the Israeli occupation in Lebanon still ongoing, and apparently it will remain, because basically what happened in Rome this week gives the Israeli the right to stay in the territories of Lebanon. They shouldn't bug from Israel, because withdrawal, the Israeli withdrawal from the Lebanese territory is right. Is a right. It's not something like Israeli are granting it to Lebanese. No, it's Lebanese, pure Lebanese right, because this territory, the south of Lebanon, those 600 square kilometers in south of Lebanon, is pure Lebanese territories. So it's a Lebanese right. They have to take it. So it's not something granted from Israel to Lebanon. In Rome, some of the points I need just to talk about them. Israel gave to itself freedom of movement in south of Lebanon.
1: Freedom of movement on another territory, on an occupied territory.
0: Exactly. Basically, as per this agreement or framework, they want to turn south of Lebanon into another West Bank. Exactly. They give to Israel, and Israel give to itself the freedom of movement. They can attack at any time. They can move in south of Lebanon freely. Also, they're supposed to hand over south of Lebanon to the Lebanese armed forces, but with conditions. What are those conditions? One of them, that Israel will decide the time and the place when and where they should hand over south of Lebanon's territories to Lebanese armed forces by checking and controlling each soldier, to a Lebanese soldier, to which extent those soldiers are ready to handle the situation in south of Lebanon.
1: So can we say that the Lebanese government has made a compromise? This is a complete compromise then?
0: Exactly. So the last decisions with who? With Israel. Israel will decide after doing some checks and inspections inside the organization of the military army and the Lebanese

0: Lebanese military. How? It's something unbelievable. Also, they give them two villages and south of Lebanon to be able to create this, what they call it, the pilot zone. When we are talking about withdrawal in this pilot zone, we have two types of withdrawal here: gradual withdrawal and complete withdrawal. For gradual withdrawal, it might take months to implement this gradual withdrawal.
1: But will Israel even withdraw from those areas?
0: I don't think so, from my point of view, because they said that we need to check the Lebanese armed forces soldier by soldier to which extent they are ready to handle this task on behalf of us as Israeli. For the complete withdrawal, it might take years and it might not happen, it might not be implemented even that much. That's why I'm saying they want to turn south of Lebanon into another West Bank. Because in this case, Israel will not completely withdraw. It means they're gonna continue expanding. So it means they will create their own parts, which is the pilot zone, and other parts, which is the Lebanese parts. Same as exactly what's happening in West Bank. Israeli blocks, Palestinians blocks. So this is exactly the situation or what happened in Rome.
1: Okay. There are many things about Lebanon as well. Syria. Trump is doubling down on the Syrian president. He's asking al-Shara to take care of Hezbollah. But the Syrian government has said that we will not be involved in military operations. We will not deploy forces on the ground. Tell me, can Syria even handle this, considering the conditions of the country right now?
0: No. Syria cannot handle, because the new administration in Syria now, their focus in something totally different. They are trying to avoid escalation, military intervention, especially with their neighbors. They are trying to be in peace. They are trying to focus in rebuilding the country from scratch, education, health, infrastructure, security. They have a very big issue in security now. So they are focusing a totally different thing. And the last thing that they need now is to involve in such military intervention with their neighbors, which here I'm talking about Lebanon.
1: Even here, the Syrian public has rejected.
0: Of course, because this initiative, this idea. Sectarian war. Sunnah, which is the Syrian government, versus Shia, which is in this case Hezbollah. So it will be pure sectarian warfare. So definitely he rejected. Syria now is handling something totally different. They have bigger issues than that, which is the presence of Israeli armed forces in Syria, especially in south of Syria. And they are trying to expand. According to Axios, last Thursday, there was a call between Trump and Netanyahu. Trump tried to pressure Netanyahu to withdraw from Syria and Lebanon. You know, in Ankara, 2 weeks ago, they had a meeting, Trump, al-Shara, and President Erdogan, talking about specifically this issue, the presence of Israel in south of Syria and also in Lebanon. President Erdogan mentioned that he's ready to launch projects, very profitable projects, especially in telecommunication, energy, and trade in Syria and Lebanon, but with one condition, which is the complete withdrawal of Israeli armed forces from Lebanon and from Syria. That's why Trump started putting Netanyahu under very, very huge pressure to withdraw from Syria and Lebanon. This was the core topic in their call, according to Axios, last Thursday. President Erdogan was very, very clear.

0: Here, so here, the withdrawal from Syria, I mean the Israeli withdrawal from Syria and Lebanon, it will be with huge support, Turkish economic support by Erdogan, and the one who supported President Erdogan so much was Tom Barrack, the U.S. Envoy to the Middle East. He supported this in the meeting 2 weeks ago in Ankara. That's why Trump had that aggressive call, as Axios described, pressuring Netanyahu to withdraw completely from Syria and Lebanon, especially after a huge failure by the negotiations happened between Syria and Israel, and now also what's happening between Israel and Lebanon. We don't know how long it will take, the gradual and the complete. The complete, it will take so long, as per the points in the framework they created, which is the inspection by Israel, inspection and controlling and checking the Lebanese soldiers. This is, it might take years and years, and we have to put the probability of it might not even happen, the complete withdrawal, and in this case it will be another south of Lebanon, it will be another West Bank.
1: Nurhan, on the 21st of July, the Lebanese President Joseph Aoun will visit President Donald Trump at the White House in Washington, and he is looking for financial operational support, and Trump is looking for the complete disarmament of Hezbollah. And this is going to be the first meeting since 2009
0: yes.
1: by a Lebanese president. What can we expect from this meeting, Nurhan?
0: President Aoun is very optimistic about this visit. He's talking so much about this visit because he's convinced 100% that we have nothing to provide as state, as Lebanon. The situation, their own situation is very weak, and the only card that we have is to negotiate and diplomacy, which is, by the way, I totally agree with this. But the way of negotiation, what you offer to the other side is here big question marks. You are offering, giving to Israel 600 kilometers from Lebanon. You are offering to Israel free movement in south of Lebanon and free to attack anyone at any time. That's why still Israel is attacking Lebanon. Till this moment, Lebanese people are being killed every day. The death toll in Lebanon now exceeded 4,000 Lebanese since March. And all those results of the terms in this framework that gives Israel the right to do whatever they want, but it doesn't give Lebanon and Lebanese any single right, despite the fact of this territory, the territory is their own territory. So this visit, he's very, very optimistic, but when it comes to the outputs or the outcomes, out of this meeting, I don't think a significant outcomes will come from this meeting, because disarmament of Hezbollah needs huge authority from Lebanese leadership to control and to put their and to prove their authority on Hezbollah. And we all know that historically the Lebanese government failed to put that authority on Hezbollah, to force them to disarm and to just, if they want to participate politically in the government or anything related to leading the country, they can. But when it comes to military, they shouldn't. They failed since 1958.
1: Nurhan Albayar, thank you so much for being with us in the studios. As always, it was a pleasure having you on Turkey's Diplomacy.
0: Thank you so much. Thank you.
1: That brings us to the end of our program. Thanks for joining us. Bye for now.

Vessels were seen around the Strait of Hormuz on Wednesday while Iran threatened to block more vital seaways as U.S. President Donald Trump ordered renewed Iran blockade. Iran's Islamic Revolutionary Guard Corps has threatened to close all other export corridors that benefit the U.S. and its allies. Iranian media reported, after Iran shut the Strait of Hormuz and the U.S. reimposed a naval blockade of Iranian ports. The latest threat to global shipping comes a day after the U.S. military said it began a fresh round of strikes to continue degrading Iranian capabilities used to attack commercial shipping in the Strait of Hormuz. The United States said Iran had attacked seven commercial ships over the last week, leading to nearly a dozen crew members being killed, missing, or injured. The U.S. military said late on Tuesday that it hit dozens of military targets near the Strait of Hormuz and Iranian coastal areas. The wave of strikes lasted 7 hours, the U.S. Central Command said in a statement. The IRGC said on Wednesday that the Strait of Hormuz would remain closed until what it described as the end of America's evils. Before the war began in February, about a fifth of global oil and gas shipments passed through Hormuz each day.

0: Japan's Nikkei 225 index plunged over 5% early Friday as computer chip makers and other winners of the artificial intelligence boom dragged down stock markets worldwide. Such companies were under pressure for weeks because of worries that their prices shot too high and that voracious demand for computer memory and processors may not be sustainable if AI ends up not producing as much profit and productivity as promised. Oil prices are near their highest in a month because of worries that the war with Iran will keep oil tankers out of the Strait of Hormuz and prevent shipments of crude from the Persian Gulf to customers worldwide. The price for a barrel of Brent crude briefly climbed above $86 per barrel before erasing the gain and falling back to settle at $84.23, down 0.8% from the day before.
1: We should always guide AI development with human wisdom and international consensus so that AI can truly become a mighty force that increases the well-being of humanity and advances human civilization. China is ready to be more open, take more practical actions, and assume a more visionary perspective. We are ready to work with all parties to seize the opportunities of AI development and meet the challenges, and join hands to create a brighter future for humanity.
2: The latest data from Eurostat showed that the Eurozone unexpectedly recorded a goods trade deficit in May, as higher energy imports outweighed stagnant export growth. The single currency bloc posted a trade deficit of nearly $9 billion, missing market expectations for a surplus and marking a sharp reversal from a year earlier. Goods exports remained broadly unchanged from the previous year, while imports rose by 10%, driven largely by higher energy purchases. Eurostat said that the deterioration was also linked to smaller trade surpluses in machinery, vehicles, chemicals, and related products. During the first 5 months of the year, the Eurozone's cumulative

0: Trade surplus narrowed significantly as exports declined and imports increased. The broader European Union also posted a goods trade deficit in May, compared with a surplus during the same month last year. Energy imports into the European Union jumped by more than 40%, widening the bloc's energy trade deficit and adding pressure to the overall trade balance. The data also showed the European Union's trade surplus with the United States narrowed, while its trade deficit with China widened further during the period.
1: Zirat Bank is with you all around the world.

0: Argentina produced another dramatic comeback to defeat England 2-1 and book their place in the FIFA World Cup final. England broke the deadlock in the 55th minute through Anthony Gordon after a cross from Morgan Rogers, but Argentina mounted a late fight back as the match entered its closing stages. Lionel Messi sparked the turnaround by setting up Enzo Fernandez, who scored the equalizer in the 85th minute with a long-range strike. Messi then delivered another decisive assist in stoppage time, finding substitute Lautaro Martinez, who headed home the winner in the second minute of added time. The victory sends the defending champions into the World Cup final, where they will face Spain on Sunday in East Rutherford, New Jersey. Argentina has repeatedly shown resilience throughout the tournament, overcoming difficult knockout matches to keep its title defense alive. For Messi, the semifinal was another influential performance, with the captain providing both assists as Argentina completed a second-half comeback. Victory leaves Argentina one win away from becoming the first nation since Brazil in 1962 to successfully defend the men's FIFA World Cup title.
1: It's crazy what this group has just achieved once again, reaching a World Cup final. We come from being world champions, we have been the best over the last 4 years. No matter who it hurts or what they say, today, once again, we place ourselves among the two best in the world. And that shows that everything we did is not by chance, and that no one gave us anything. Reaching two world finals in a row is no small feat, and this group achieved it.
2: Ido para adelante y eso es la satisfacción más grande que podemos tener. 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
0: Spain held its first training session in New Jersey on Thursday as preparations continued for Sunday's FIFA World Cup final against defending champions Argentina at MetLife Stadium. The session took place amid concerns over Lamine Yamal's fitness. The teenage Barcelona star was spotted on the sidelines of the training session and was seen with what appeared to be strapping on his left thigh. The team took part in passing drills during the portion of training open to the media, but Lamine Yamal and Pedro Porro were seen sitting on the sidelines. Spain reached the final with a 2-0 win over France and will be aiming to win its second World Cup title, while Argentina is chasing a second straight crown after beating England 2-1 in the semifinals. Heavy smoke from Canadian wildfires prompted air quality warnings across the New York City area where Spain trained. Argentina trained at the Atlanta United training facility in Marietta, Georgia, a day after qualifying for the World Cup final with a 2-1 comeback win over England.

0: Talisman Lionel Messi set up both late goals for Enzo Fernandez and Lautaro Martinez.
1: Argentina have had quite a lucky path through to the semi-finals. They made hard work of Cape Verde, they made hard work of Egypt, they're scoring last-minute goals. They scored last-minute goals against England. We probably let them through as opposed to them beating us. I don't think they've been very impressive throughout the tournament, whereas Spain are impressive. I mean, that performance against France was pure class. You know, that was a serious performance against a great opponent. And I think Spain are a lot better than Argentina, and I expect them to win the World Cup, and deservedly so.
2: I said Spain. I actually said France at the beginning of the tournament, but I'll say Spain. I think they can dictate it a lot. But then again, when you've got Messi on the side, you never know what's going to happen.

0: I know the expectations that this team has. I love pressure. Coach Spohr talked about pressure, and I think I thrive pressure. I think I need pressure at this time of my career. I think in order for me to go to the next level, I got to get out of my comfort zone, and I feel like Miami was a place for me to be. We are very like-minded as a team and me, and it was a no-brainer. I wanted to be here. I'm excited to be here, and I want to get to work. The reason that I really changed my number is because I feel like, 34 holds so much weight and has so much history. And out of the, respect to, the organization that drafted me and I played for 13 years, I decided to leave that number there and try to start a new chapter. Hopefully I can leave my mark here in Miami and make number 7 as legendary as number 34. But it's almost like having a closure for me, mentally and emotionally. Just to have a closure from that number, because it meant a lot to me. And number 7 looks good. It's fresh. It's clean. I saw some kids wearing it in the street, so I'm excited to create more moments with that number.
1: Not a whole lot to add. A little while ago, Pat called me into his office, and he looked at me and said, "Do you want to coach Giannis?" Yes. I didn't ask why he asked the question. I didn't ask how it could work. I just walked out of the office and let him and Andy get to work. But obviously, this is a great day for City of Miami, the organization. And we're hopeful that this is an amazing day and run for Giannis and his family. We're excited about it, obviously, and that's a big-time understatement.
2: Sponsored by Holland.

Founded in 1999 in Vienna, Austria, VakifBank Bank International AG operates branches in Vienna, Frankfurt, and Cologne, as well as a representative office in Budapest, employing 73 staff members. The bank plays a significant role in strengthening economic relations and foreign trade between Turkey, Austria, and Germany. It primarily focuses on financing the commercial activities of its corporate clients and investing in bonds. With a strong capital and liquidity structure, the bank reached a total asset size of 991 million euro by the end of 2024. Thanks to its strong brand recognition, it serves approximately 13,000 customers across a broad base.

Greetings, I'm Jamalan Ashadan. You're watching A-News NewsHour live from Istanbul. Let's take a look at our top stories. The United States and Iran have intensified military operations despite ongoing diplomatic contacts, raising fears of a wider conflict and prolonged disruption to global energy markets. Turkey is calling for renewed momentum in Russia-Ukraine diplomacy, urging the continuation of the Istanbul peace talks, while warning against the conflict spreading to the Black Sea. U.S. President Donald Trump has delivered a primetime address in which he accused China of interfering in the 2020 election and alleged shocking vulnerabilities in American voting systems.

The U.S. military said it completed its latest wave of strikes on Iran that were carried out at President Donald Trump's direction and marked the sixth consecutive night of American strikes. According to U.S. Central Command's latest statement, U.S. forces, including fighter jets, aerial drones, and warships, launched precision munitions that hit dozens of Iranian military targets, such as coastal surveillance and air defense sites, military logistics, infrastructure, and maritime capabilities. Iranian news outlets also reported U.S. strikes late on Thursday on three bridges and a train station.

0: on coastal Bandar Kamir, and a U.S. missile attack on Iran Shahr Airport in southeastern Iran. Tehran launched missiles and drones targeted at U.S. military bases in neighboring states, including a recently expanded air base in Jordan that Iran said was used in a U.S. attack. Bahrain and Qatar issued security alerts early Friday as Kuwait responded to missile and drone attacks amid heightened regional tensions. Bahrain's Interior Ministry activated warning sirens and urged the public to head to the nearest safe location. In neighboring Qatar, the Interior Ministry urged the public to stay indoors and remain in safe places, saying the security threat level was high. Qatar's defense ministry said its armed forces thwarted an Iranian missile attack, while the interior ministry said a child has been injured by shrapnel resulting from interception operations. Meanwhile, warning sirens were activated across Kuwait, where the interior ministry called on the public to seek shelter in the nearest safe location and follow official instructions. U.S. Vice President J.D. Vance accused foreign-backed actors of trying to derail negotiations with Iran, while sharply criticizing elements within the Israeli government over their efforts to influence U.S. policy.
1: But I definitely think you have seen this very discreet, extremely well-funded campaign to try to derail the negotiation and try to derail the deal. And, you know, there was, again, there's this Time article that came out yesterday. A friend sent it to me. It's like worth reading because it lists a bunch of people who have quite literally been paid by a former Trump campaign person who was himself paid by certain elements within the Israeli government. And those people are attacking me viciously for quite literally trying to accomplish the negotiation objective that the president set for the country. So
2: what is their position? Like, are they attacking you how?
1: Oh, it's social media posts. It's, you know, they're leaking to reporters. They're attacking me obsessively, saying that we should not be negotiating with Iran. We should just keep the military campaign going indefinitely. And that is their explicit position. And coming after me saying that, you know, people have come after me and say that I'm influenced by Qatar, that I'm influenced by foreign governments, that, you know, I take my marching orders from Tucker Carlson. And when what I'm actually trying to do is accomplish what the President of the United States told me to accomplish, which is a settlement of this that accomplishes our objectives. Iran doesn't have a nuclear weapon. We have the free flow of oil and gas. And like, I should be clear. I don't mind that the, you know, let's say certain elements of the Israeli government want to criticize the deal or have disagreements about the deal. I don't even mind an effort to try to influence, you know, foreign governments try to influence the United States all the time. You know, Israel does it, other countries do it. It's just sort of the nature of the beast. What bothers me is actually when Americans allow, meaning American leadership, allows that influence to affect their judgment and to affect what they are advocating for. That's what really bothers me. People are always going to try to influence the United States of America, whether they're allies of ours or whether they're enemies of ours. But again, when I open up the pages of Time magazine and I see that there's a literal foreign influence campaign being funded to tank the very deal that I was pursuing, and oh, by the way, many of the people who were receiving that money were actually attacking me in completely dishonest ways, you know, my response to that is, well, go to hell. I'm going to do what I have to do for the American people. I represent Americans first.
0: Growing U.S.-Iran tensions are raising concerns that the conflict could spread beyond the Strait of Hormuz and threaten another vital global shipping route.
3: Tehran has warned it could throttle global energy markets beyond its immediate shores. One area it could threaten through its allies is the vital Red Sea route. Here's how that could play out. Tehran has again declared the Strait of Hormuz closed to maritime traffic as Iran and the U.S. trade strikes. The crucial waterway between Iran and Oman was effectively shut for months earlier this year amid the conflict, causing the worst shocks to global energy markets in history. Saudi Arabia responded by diverting more than 70% of its normal daily crude exports from Gulf ports to the Red Sea port of Yanbu. Tankers there could sail south between the Horn of Africa and the coast of Yemen through the Bab el-Mandeb Strait.
4: It's also one of the main alternatives of the Strait of Hormuz. So
3: Petros Katinas is a research fellow with the Royal United Services Institute in Brussels.
4: Oil flows through Bab el-Mandeb reportedly rose to around 5.4 million barrels per day in the first quarter of 2026, as producers and traders sought alternative routes during the Hormuz disruptions. It already serves as a backdoor channel.
3: Iran isn't on the Red Sea, but Yemen is. And Yemen's Red Sea coastline is largely controlled by the country's Houthi faction. Iran champions the Houthis as part of its regional axis of resistance, which includes Lebanon's Hezbollah and Iraqi Shiite militias.
4: And the Houthis have already demonstrated that they can use anti-ship missiles, drones, and other weapons to make commercial navigation dangerous.
3: The U.S. says Iran has armed, funded, and trained the Houthis with help from Hezbollah. And Houthi fighters have attacked shipping before, boarding boats from helicopters and firing anti-ship missiles and drones.
4: Their attacks since 2023 caused numerous shipping companies to avoid the Red Sea, even though the strait was never physically sealed.
3: After the October 7, 2023 Hamas attacks on Israel and Israel's devastating campaign in Gaza, the Houthis began firing at Israel and on shipping in the Red Sea. The attacks severely disrupted global shipping, prompting Maersk, Hapag-Lloyd, and other major companies to divert around Africa, a far longer, more expensive route.
4: The Houthis do not need to sink every vessel or maintain a naval blockade. A limited number of successful attacks or even credible threats can cause insurers to withdraw coverage, raise war risk premiums, and persuade ship owners to sail around the Cape of Good Hope.
3: A U.S.-led mission to restore free navigation in the Red Sea involved repeated strikes on Houthi targets. The group said last year it would abide by a ceasefire between Hamas and Israel. But last month, they said they would ban ships linked to Israel from the Red Sea after Israel renewed military strikes on Iran. They have yet to act on that threat.
0: Israeli airstrikes devastated parts of central Gaza, forcing another wave of displacement and deepening the humanitarian crisis, despite a fragile ceasefire.
5: Israeli airstrikes caused widespread destruction across central Gaza, leaving homes in ruins and forcing residents to flee areas they had returned to during a fragile ceasefire. Israeli strikes hit Al-Nusayrat, Burej, Maghazi, and Deir al-Balah after evacuation orders were issued, reducing residential buildings and vehicles to rubble across several neighborhoods. Residents who fled with only minutes to spare returned to find their homes destroyed, with many searching through the debris by hand to recover any belongings that survived the bombardment. Families described carrying elderly relatives to safety before the strikes, only to return hours later and discover entire neighborhoods devastated.
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5: Palestinian residents said that the latest destruction shattered hopes of rebuilding their lives, questioning the meaning of a ceasefire as Israeli strikes continue almost daily.
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5: The continuing bombardment has left many Palestinians repeatedly displaced, with thousands still struggling to find shelter, clean water, electricity, and the means to rebuild homes destroyed by the war.
0: prayer protests erupted in Ukraine over the dismissal of Defense Minister Mykhailo Fedorov as a dispute between

0: reformer and Kyiv's top general spilled into the open during the president's second overhaul of his wartime cabinet in a year. Vanessa Chan explains Ukraine's latest wartime cabinet reshuffle.
1: More than 1,000 people protested in Kyiv after Ukraine fired its tech-savvy defense chief, Mykhailo Fedorov, amid a controversial cabinet reshuffle. They chanted shame outside Ukrainian President Volodymyr Zelensky's office and carried placards reading, "Bring Fedorov back." So what is happening in Ukraine's wartime government? Top energy executive Sergei Koretsky becomes Ukraine's new prime minister. The 48-year-old is an engineer and economist by training and has more than 20 years of experience in the energy sector. After enduring the heaviest bombardment of his energy infrastructure last winter, one of Koretsky's main tasks will be getting Ukraine ready for the next one as Russian attacks continue. The exclusion of Fedorov in the new cabinet has sparked public anger. 35-year-old Fedorov is a tech expert who has aimed to reshape Kyiv's outmanned army into a more efficient fighting force to take on Russia. He has been credited with cutting bureaucracy, boosting drone warfare, and pursuing a data-driven strategy to exhaust Russian forces. But supporters say his attempts to clean up defense procurement have angered parts of the establishment. He has also been criticized for failing to deliver quickly enough on his pledge to reform recruitment. Lawmakers say the new government could see the outgoing Interior Minister Ihor Klimenko replace Fedorov. Speaking to reporters, Fedorov said he had declined an offer from Zelensky to serve as an advisor. He also accused military chief Alexander Siersky of splitting the country. The military chief has faced criticism for a rigid command style, which some service members have said results in high troop losses.
0: The dismissal of Ukraine's defense minister has sparked rare public protests in Kyiv, with critics warning that the move could undermine military innovation and reform efforts.
2: Hundreds of Ukrainians gathered in central Kyiv to protest President Volodymyr Zelensky's decision to dismiss Defense Minister Mykhailo Fedorov. Fedorov is widely seen by the public as one of Ukraine's most popular and effective ministers. He has been credited with driving technological innovation for the military and leading anti-corruption efforts within the Defense Ministry. Zelensky said the dismissal was driven by a long-running conflict between the Defense Ministry and Ukraine's Commander-in-Chief Oleksandr Sirsky. According to the President, the two sides were unable to work together, leaving him with no choice but to intervene. Zelensky also said Ukraine must address problems with mobilization, which has become increasingly unpopular among the public, arguing that the Defense Ministry had failed to handle the issue effectively. For many protesters, this is about preserving the momentum of Ukraine on the battlefield and also the technological progress they already achieved. And many of people who are here are worrying that when Mykhailo Fedorov will be dismissed, all those efforts will be in vain and could be reversed under the new leadership.
0: Turkey and Ukraine reaffirmed support for renewed diplomatic efforts and the war, highlighting Ankara's potential role in hosting high-level peace talks.
3: Tabii savaşta artık yapılabilecek her şey yapıldı. 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
1: U.S. President Donald Trump accused China of election interference in 2020 elections and announced the release of sensitive evidence related with election fraud, renewing attention on his long-running complaints about voting system in America.
2: As the documents we are releasing show, CIA reporting explicitly stated, and I quote, in mid-2018, the Chinese Communist Party's policy was to leverage all domestic and foreign elements that were opposed to the U.S. president in an effort to reduce the U.S. president's votes and make him resign or prevent his re-election. Isn't that nice? Also, in mid-2018, China was working to influence the results of the U.S. midterm elections and later the results of the 2020 presidential election itself. Separately, in mid-2019, the Chinese government's strategy against the United States was focused on undermining domestic confidence in the U.S. president. They wanted to just make you sound like your president wasn't so hot, when actually your president has done a great job, and they did everything possible to do exactly that. Recently, we found significant numbers of burn bags in formation, and this is a group of bags that were used to destroy information given by President Barack Hussein Obama to be burned. It was supposed to be burned. These bags were supposed to be at a different level by different people, incinerated and checked, but it never happened. Maybe we got lucky. We believe this was not done on purpose, but rather through gross incompetence of the people that were supposed to burn the bags.
1: Opposition towards artificial intelligence data centers is emerging as a bipartisan election issue in the United States, with local communities increasingly challenging large-scale projects.
3: Opposition to AI data centers is one of the rare issues galvanizing voters across the political spectrum in this year's midterm elections. In battleground state Michigan, communities are fighting back.
4: The development of this AI data center is really rattling citizens here.
3: That's Reuters national affairs reporter Helen Koster. She recently visited Michigan's Saline Township, where tech giants OpenAI and Oracle have broken ground on a data center that's expected to stretch over 250 acres.
4: Opponents of it are concerned about noise pollution, light pollution, the impact on the local water and their electricity rates. They're concerned that if these companies go bust in a few years, or the technology shifts such that they no longer need this kind of physical infrastructure, they're going to be stuck with these plans and that their rural land will be forever transformed.
3: A new Reuters Ipsos poll shows that just one in three Americans approve of the pace of data center construction. 57% of people surveyed, two-thirds of whom were Democrats and half Republicans, would oppose one being built in their community. AI data centers sit at the intersection of big tech expansion, energy policy, and the transformation of rural communities, making them a potent political issue. The backlash also reflects deeper anxieties about AI's disruptive impact on society. For politicians from both parties on the ballot in November, the risk is clear. Embrace data centers and alienate local voters, or oppose them and undercut economic development and national security considerations.
5: Zirat Bank is with you all around.

0: low levels as only a few vessels were able to pass through the ongoing U.S. blockade amid renewed tensions between the U.S. and Iran.
1: Vessels were seen around the Strait of Hormuz on Wednesday while Iran threatened to block more vital seaways as U.S. President Donald Trump ordered renewed Iran blockade. Iran's Islamic Revolutionary Guard Corps has threatened to close all other export corridors that benefit the U.S. and its allies. Iranian media reported, after Iran shut the Strait of Hormuz and the U.S. reimposed a naval blockade of Iranian ports. The latest threat to global shipping comes a day after the U.S. military said it began a fresh round of strikes to continue degrading Iranian capabilities used to attack commercial shipping in the Strait of Hormuz. The United States said Iran had attacked seven commercial ships over the last week, leading to nearly a dozen crew members being killed, missing, or injured. The U.S. military said late on Tuesday that it hit dozens of military targets near the Strait of Hormuz and Iranian coastal areas. The wave of strikes lasted 7 hours, the U.S. Central Command said in a statement. The IRGC said on Wednesday that the Strait of Hormuz would remain closed until what it described as the end of America's evils. Before the war began in February, about a fifth of global oil and gas shipments passed through Hormuz each day.
0: Japan's Nikkei share gauge tumbled more than 5% as a global rout in chipmakers and an escalation in the Middle East conflict prompted investors to shun risk assets.
1: Japan's Nikkei 225 index plunged over 5% early Friday as computer chip makers and other winners of the artificial intelligence boom dragged down stock markets worldwide. Such companies were under pressure for weeks because of worries that their prices shot too high and that voracious demand for computer memory and processors may not be sustainable if AI ends up not producing as much profit and productivity as promised. Oil prices are near their highest in a month because of worries that the war with Iran will keep oil tankers out of the Strait of Hormuz and prevent shipments of crude from the Persian Gulf to customers worldwide. The price for a barrel of Brent crude briefly climbed above $86 per barrel before erasing the gain and falling back to settle at $84.23, down 0.8% from the day before.
0: Speaking at World AI Conference held in Shanghai, President Xi Jinping said that China is ready to work with all parties to prevent creating new historical injustices in AI.
2: We should always guide AI development with human wisdom and international consensus, so that AI can truly become a mighty force that increases the well-being of humanity and advances human civilization. China is ready to be more open, take more practical actions, and assume a more visionary perspective. We are ready to work with all parties to seize the opportunities of AI development and meet the challenges and join hands to create a brighter future for humanity.
0: The Eurozone unexpectedly slipped into a goods trade deficit in May as surging energy imports outweighed weak export performance.
3: The latest data from Eurostat showed that the Eurozone unexpectedly recorded a goods trade deficit in May as higher energy imports outweighed stagnant export growth. The single currency bloc posted a trade deficit of nearly $9 billion, missing market expectations for a surplus and marking a sharp reversal from a year earlier. Goods exports remained broadly unchanged from the previous year, while imports rose by 10%, driven largely by higher energy purchases. Eurostat said that the deterioration was also linked to smaller trade surpluses in machinery, vehicles, chemicals, and related products.

0: During the first 5 months of the year, the Eurozone's cumulative trade surplus narrowed significantly as exports declined and imports increased. The broader European Union also posted a goods trade deficit in May, compared with a surplus during the same month last year. Energy imports into the European Union jumped by more than 40%, widening the bloc's energy trade deficit and adding pressure to the overall trade balance. The data also showed the European Union's trade surplus with the United States narrowed, while its trade deficit with China widened further during the period.
1: Zirat Bank is with you all around the world.

0: Andy Burnham will become Britain's new prime minister after Keir Starmer's sudden downfall, capping a political comeback from mayor of Greater Manchester.
1: I think Burnham probably has like a set of values, a set of principles about trying to make the country fairer, trying to bring people out of poverty that he really does believe in. But I think if he had like an incredibly clear idea of what he wanted to do with the country, like what is it that ails the country and how am I going to fix it with my agenda? I think if he had that, we would know about it now. Like we wouldn't be guessing about it and talking about it. Like it would just be clear as day. And I don't think it is that the biggest problem he faces is that a whole range of people across the Labour movement and in the country have projected onto Andy Burnham their hopes and their fantasies about how the country should be run and what Labour should stand for and what Andy Burnham stands for.
2: So, you know, he's not scared of locking horns with people. And, you know, everybody thinks he's Andy's this nice, cheeky, chappy guy. But trust me, when he wants something... Well, we've seen it. I mean, he's always wanted to be PM, haven't we? When he wants something, he tends to get it.
0: The rape and murder of an 11-year-old girl has once again shown a spotlight on endemic sexual violence in India. It was one of three child rapes that stirred national outcry this month alone and showed how little real progress has been made despite sweeping legal reforms.
3: One recent Saturday evening, this man's 11-year-old daughter left home for a friend's birthday party in Baruipur, eastern India. She never returned. She was approached at this market, kidnapped, raped, bundled into a sack and thrown into a pond by a gang of men, according to a local police officer. No parent should have to go through what we went through, her father says. But brutal sexual violence is endemic across India, with more than 80 rapes reported to police every day, according to national crime statistics. Victim blaming and shaming mean many more go unreported, activists say. Reuters reporter Tora Agarwala in New Delhi has been speaking to them.
4: Activists we spoke to said the main reasons for such crimes were deep-rooted misogyny and patriarchy, lack of gender-progressive personnel in police as well as judiciary across the country. There's also very slow judicial process which lead many perpetrators to believe that they can escape punishment.
3: The gang rape of a student in Delhi in 2012 triggered sweeping legal reforms, including more severe punishments for those convicted and fast-track courts. But India's dismal record persists. In the past month alone, two other cases involving children have prompted national outcry. A 12-year-old girl was gang raped in various hotels before police rescued her. So far, police said 22 people have been arrested. A 7-year-old was also raped, murdered, and thrown into the shaft of a shopping mall under construction. Local residents often take justice into their own hands. And that's what happened next in Baruipur.
4: Locals vandalized shops, blocked roads, and an angry mob ended up lynching a man who was later said to be innocent. The main suspect in the case was arrested by the police, but just hours after, he was shot dead in police custody.
3: Public anger has fed support for such so-called encounter or extrajudicial killings, in which police shoot suspects in disputed circumstances. Opposition leaders and rights activists oppose such killings.
4: They say that these bypass judicial processes and weaken the justice system, but many sections of the society express support for such extrajudicial killings because they are usually tired of slow judicial processes.
3: Gender rights activist Satapti Das says change starts with society.
5: Because we think that the rape culture is embedded in the people.
3: The crime has put Prime Minister Narendra Modi's Bharatiya Janata Party on the spot, just months after it took power for the first time in West Bengal state, where Baruipur is located. Women's safety was among its top poll promises. Ranjana Kumari, director of the Center for Social Research in Delhi, says systemic reform is needed.
6: One, that we need to have a proper police squad trained. We have to have proper forensic laboratories. We should be able to train our girls to report any kind of sexual advances that they may have experienced at any level. And also that political system, our governance system, our politicians should be more responsible and not politicize this issue. Instead, create systems and structures, we can deliver justice to women quickly. Then only we will be able to control the rapes.
0: Toronto's air quality ranked the worst among major cities globally as wildfire smoke from northwestern Ontario blackened skies and spread into the northeastern United States.
7: Toronto's air quality ranked the worst among major cities globally on Wednesday as wildfire smoke from northwestern Ontario blackened skies and prompted health warnings and calls for residents to limit outdoor activities as temperatures remained high. Environment Canada reported an air quality health index reading of 10 plus, classified as very high risk for Toronto, while forecasts suggested hazardous conditions could persist through Thursday night. Wildfire smoke from northern Canada in recent years has also spread across wide swaths of the United States, spurring health warnings, particularly for infants and the elderly who are more susceptible to smoke particles. Some 835 active fires were burning in the country on Wednesday, and 112 according were considered out of control, according to the government. So far, 1.9 million hectares have burned. Most of the fires were in the central provinces of Manitoba, Saskatchewan, and Ontario.
8: We could say pretty confidently that the air quality levels are going to be into the unhealthy, if not very unhealthy, range tomorrow in vast swaths of the Mid-Atlantic, the Northeast, and the Great Lakes, and probably New England as well, actually. There was a smoke event really bad that was reminiscent of this in 2023, and that did postpone some sporting events. The Yankees, for example, canceled a game. I think there were some others as well that were canceled. In terms of So Saturday, there's rain in the forecast for the tri-state New York area. So we do have kind of a ceiling, so to speak, on how bad this can get by Saturday. I'm expecting by Saturday.

0: with the rain, things should be a little bit better. The first big wave of smoke that we've seen will also have cleared out. It'll have gone over into the ocean, you know, transported further downwind. So at this time, I wouldn't necessarily expect there to be major disruptions to the Saturday and Sunday World Cup events.
1: Heavy smoke from hundreds of Canadian wildfires has blanketed large parts of the U.S., triggering health warnings as officials urge residents to stay indoors.
2: What we're seeing, especially on the eastern seaboard, is that these Canadian wildfires, and because of just wind currents, are having significant impacts on people's ability to be outside for any period of time. You know, even a few minutes can cause somebody that might have underlying lung disease to have an exacerbation. Even if you're otherwise healthy, this can cause reactions. So this is impacting everybody. We know that air pollution in all its forms causes fine particulate matter, soot, for lack of a better way to say it, to be released into the atmosphere. And then those particles lodge into the deepest crevices, the smallest arteries in our vital organs, our heart, our lungs, our brain, our kidneys, and it causes organ dysfunction because it causes inflammation within those organs. And I would say 10 years ago, we didn't really think about air pollution as a serious risk factor for chronic disease. Now we do. Now we realize that air pollution actually can cause serious impacts over the longer term, and that is really the concern here. A few months of exposure to poor air quality during wildfire season can accelerate aging. It can increase the risk of cognitive decline and early onset dementia. For pregnant women, we know that there's an impact to their baby's developing immune system, and that can last and persist for years after birth. And in addition to preterm birth and intrauterine growth retardation, IUGR, the impacts here are far deeper and broader than I think we initially appreciated, say, in the early 2010s. And now, as we're studying this issue a lot more, air pollution is, in some ways, very similar to the breadth and depth of impacts of smoking cigarettes on the human body. You know, we know cigarettes, it's a different mechanism, of course, but cigarette smoke doesn't just impact the lungs. It impacts every part of the human body, and it does so in a devastating way.
1: A rapidly spreading wildfire in Spain's Aragon region has forced evacuation of three municipalities, prompting a level two emergency and the deployment of military firefighting units.
3: A wildfire in the municipality of Ores in Spain's northern Aragon region has forced authorities to evacuate three municipalities as the blaze rapidly expands, regional officials confirmed Thursday. Aragon's regional minister for finance, home affairs, and public administration, Roberto Bermudez, said strong southerly winds expected around noon could hamper firefighting efforts. The Aragon regional government has requested the intervention of Spain's military emergency unit and ordered the evacuation of three municipalities using the ES Alert emergency notification system. The fire, which broke out Wednesday in the Cinco Villas district, marks the seventh major wildfire episode in the region in just 20 days, with authorities alarmed by its rapid evolution and extraordinary growth potential. The Aragon regional government has declared a level two emergency, indicating the fire is threatening populated areas and significant infrastructure. Parts of the A1204 highway remain closed due to the blaze. Firefighting resources deployed include a coordination helicopter, three helicopter transported crews, two ground crews, two water tanker trucks, along with National Firefighting Brigade Brif de Roca, an amphibious aircraft from Reus, and a bomber aircraft from Plasencia. Local farmers have also joined efforts, using their own machinery to create fire breaks.
1: health workers at Congo's hospital built a barricade to stop new admissions as the number of confirmed cases in the country have surpassed 2,000.

0: according to the official figures shared by the DR Congo Information Ministry.
1: The Democratic Republic of Congo said on Thursday that the number of confirmed Ebola cases in the country had risen to 2,073, including 796 deaths as of July 14. More health workers went on strike in Bunia in eastern Congo on Wednesday, becoming the latest group to walk off the job over unpaid salaries at the center of the country's Ebola outbreak. Health professionals and other frontline workers barricaded the entrance to Bunia General Hospital, saying they have not received any compensation despite working under difficult conditions. Contact tracing remains a challenge, with coverage of those exposed still at 67%. The Central African nation has been battling the Ebola outbreak caused by the rare Bundibugyo virus since May 15. 2 months since the onset, the outbreak continues to spread faster than health officials can track, despite an expanding response. At least 80% of new cases are emerging from unknown chains of transmission, the World Health Organization said Tuesday.
0: Scientists have identified a new species of African monkey in the Democratic Republic of Congo, marking only the fifth discovery of a new African monkey species in the past 75 years.
2: So the Likweli monkey, the new species that we've identified, is a colobus monkey living high in the canopy of the Congo Basin in the Democratic Republic of the Congo. It's a remarkable monkey. It is covered in all black pelage with this orange cream border around its mouth that's just magnificent when it calls.
3: And we had all these multiple lines of evidence coming from genetics, which trace back the divergence between the two closest species 4 to 5 million years ago, as Dr. Datwale mentioned, and the morphology. They could find some differences in terms of the teeth, the canine, the size, all of that. And this is how we came up with all this strong evidence that this wasn't just subspecies, but this is a species. Because just with what we had before, we couldn't tell the difference if it was a species or a subspecies. But with all this line of evidence, we feel strong enough and to prove that this is actually a species itself.
0: This was the end of our world news. Now the world of sports.

0: centroavante voltou à seleção da Espanha logo na primeira...
1: Spain held its first training session in New Jersey on Thursday as preparations continued for Sunday's FIFA World Cup final against defending champions Argentina at MetLife Stadium. The session took place amid concerns over Lamine Yamal's fitness. The teenage Barcelona star was spotted on the sidelines of the training session and was seen with what appeared to be strapping on his left thigh. The team took part in passing drills during the portion of training open to the media, but Lamine Yamal and Pedro Porro were seen sitting on the sidelines. Spain reached the final with a 2-0 win over France and will be aiming to win its second World Cup title, while Argentina is chasing a second straight crown after beating England 2-1 in the semifinals. Heavy smoke from Canadian wildfires prompted air quality warnings across the New York City area where Spain trained. Argentina trained at the Atlanta United training facility in Marietta, Georgia, a day after qualifying for the World Cup final with a 2-1 comeback win over England. Talisman Lionel Messi set up both late goals for Enzo Fernandez and Lautaro Martinez.
2: Argentina have had quite a lucky path through to the semi-finals. They made hard work of Cape Verde, they made hard work of Egypt, they're scoring last-minute goals. They scored last-minute goals against England. We probably let them through as opposed to them beating us. I don't think they've been very impressive throughout the tournament, whereas Spain are impressive. I mean, that performance against France was pure class. You know, that was a serious performance against a great opponent. And I think Spain are a lot better than Argentina, and I expect them to win the World Cup, and deservedly so.
3: I said Spain. I actually said France at the beginning of the tournament, but I'll say Spain. I think they can dictate it a lot. But then again, when you've got Messi on the side, you never know what's going to happen.
4: This is Pelé's 1958 World Cup final shirt. It was the shirt he wore when he really announced himself to the entire world. It was the first globally broadcast World Cup final. He was 17 years old. He scored 2 goals in this match, beating Sweden and bringing Brazil their very first World Cup title. He went on to win 3 more World Cups. He became the greatest soccer player ever. And as we know, Brazil has quite the dynasty when it comes to global football. So they are considered to be, you know, the greatest powerhouse of soccer anywhere. Pelé was not only a sports icon, he was a global cultural icon. So you can see him in Andy Warhol paintings. Everyone knows the name Pelé. But he also had an incredible impact on how we talk about the game, right? So the beautiful game, which is what the sale is named after, was actually sort of revolutionized and popularized because of Pelé. So in the 70s, there was a movie that came out that described his game in Portuguese as the beautiful game. He also popularized the number 10. So the number 10 now is usually worn by the most dynamic player on a team, usually the most creative player on the team. This is a number 10 jersey, which Pelé wore throughout his career. And so usually now, you know, the number 10 is associated with the best player, but it started with Pelé. And then he also revolutionized things like the bicycle kick, right? Before Pelé played, the bicycle kick wasn't really common nomenclature in soccer, and now we know the bicycle kick because of what Pelé did on the field.

0: I know the expectation that this team has. I love pressure. Coach Spohr talked about pressure, and I think I thrive pressure. I think I need pressure at this time of my career. I think in order for me to go to the next, you know, level, I got to get out of my comfort zone, and I feel like Miami was the place for me to be. We are very like-minded as a team and me, and it was a no-brainer. I wanted to be here. I'm excited to be here, and I want to get to work.
1: The reason that I really changed my number is because I feel like, you know, 34 holds so much weight and has so much history. And out of the, you know, respect to, you know, the organization that drafted me and I played for 13 years, I decided to leave that number there and try to start a new chapter. Hopefully I can leave my mark here in Miami and make number 7 as legendary as number 34. But it's almost like kind of having a closure for me, mentally and emotionally. Just to have a closure from that number, because it meant a lot to me. And number 7 looks good. It's fresh. It's clean. I saw some kids wearing it in the street, so I'm excited to create more moments with that number.
2: Not a whole lot to add. A little while ago, Pat called me into his office, and he looked at me and said, "Do you want to coach Giannis?" Yes. I didn't ask why he asked the question. I didn't ask how it could work. I just walked out of the office and let him and Andy get to work. But obviously, this is a great day for City of Miami, the organization. And we're hopeful that this is an amazing day and run for Giannis and his family. We're excited about it, obviously, and that's a big-time understatement.
3: Sponsored by Hop.

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But humanity soldiers on, working tirelessly to emerge from darkness into light.

finding the way, A-News is here to guide you, shining a light on the latest developments. Clear and undiluted, bringing you the facts through thick and thin. A-News. Perspectives change. Truth remains.

Greetings, I'm Jalan Ashada, and you're watching A-News NewsHour live from Istanbul. Let's take a look at our top stories. The United States and Iran have intensified military operations despite ongoing diplomatic contacts, raising fears of a wider conflict and prolonged disruption to global energy markets. Turkey is calling for renewed momentum in Russia-Ukraine diplomacy, urging the continuation of the Istanbul peace talks, while warning against the conflict spreading to the Black Sea. U.S. President Donald Trump has delivered a primetime address in which he accused China of interfering in the 2020 election and alleged shocking vulnerabilities in American voting systems.

0: The United States and Iran have exchanged fresh military strikes, deepening regional instability while threatening critical infrastructure and global energy supplies.
1: Iran and the United States have exchanged another round of military strikes across the Middle East, further intensifying a conflict that has disrupted regional security and global energy markets. The U.S. military said that it carried out overnight attacks on Iranian military infrastructure, targeting facilities near Bandar Abbas, Keshem Island, and other coastal sites to weaken Tehran's military capabilities. Iran said that it responded with missile and drone attacks against U.S. military facilities in Bahrain and Kuwait, while also claiming its first direct strike on a U.S. position in Syria. Iranian media reported extensive damage from the latest U.S. strikes, including attacks on bridges, transport infrastructure, and military sites, with casualties reported in southern Iran. The renewed fighting has again disrupted shipping through the Strait of Hormuz as Iran maintains restrictions on maritime traffic and the United States continues its naval blockade of Iranian ports. The escalating confrontation has pushed oil prices higher and renewed concerns over inflation and global economic growth as one of the world's most important energy corridors remains under threat. U.S. President Donald Trump has warned that further military action remains possible unless Iran returns to negotiations, while the White House said that Washington remains open to a diplomatic solution. Inside Iran, residents expressed growing anxiety over the return of daily airstrikes as fears mount that the conflict could expand further, despite ongoing diplomatic contacts between the two sides.
0: U.S. Vice President J.D. Vance accused foreign-backed actors of trying to derail negotiations with Iran while sharply criticizing elements within the Israeli government over their efforts to influence U.S. policy.
2: But I definitely think you have seen this very discreet, extremely well-funded campaign to try to derail the negotiation and try to derail the deal. And, you know, there's this Time article that came out yesterday. A friend sent it to me. It's like worth reading because it lists a bunch of people who have quite literally been paid by a former Trump campaign person who was himself paid by certain elements within the Israeli government. And those people are attacking me viciously for quite literally trying to accomplish the negotiation objective that the president set for the country. So
3: what is their position? Like, are they attacking you how?
2: Oh, it's social media posts. It's, you know, they're leaking to reporters. They're attacking me obsessively, saying that we should not be negotiating with Iran. We should just keep the military campaign going indefinitely. And that is their explicit position. And coming after me saying that, you know, people have come after me and say that I'm influenced by Qatar, that I'm influenced by foreign governments, that, you know, I take my marching orders from Tucker Carlson. And when what I'm actually trying to do is accomplish what the President of the United States told me to accomplish, which is a settlement of this that accomplishes our objectives. Iran doesn't have a nuclear weapon. We have the free flow of oil and gas. And like, I should be clear. I don't mind that the, you know, let's say certain elements of the Israeli government want to criticize the deal or have disagreements about the deal. I don't even mind an effort to try to influence, you know, foreign governments try to influence the United States all the time. You know, Israel does it, other countries do it. It's just sort of the nature of the beast. What bothers me is actually when Americans allow, meaning American leadership, allows that influence to affect their judgment and to affect what they are advocating for. That's what really bothers me. People are always going to try to influence the United States of America, whether they're allies of ours or whether they're enemies of ours. But again, when I open up the pages of Time magazine and I see that there's a literal foreign influence campaign being funded to tank the very deal that I was pursuing, and oh, by the way, many of the people who were receiving that money were actually attacking me in completely dishonest ways, you know, my response to that is, well, go to hell. I'm going to do what I have to do for the American people. I represent Americans first.
0: Growing U.S.-Iran tensions are raising concerns that the conflict could spread beyond the Strait of Hormuz and threaten another vital global shipping route.
4: Tehran has warned it could throttle global energy markets beyond its immediate shores. One area it could threaten through its allies is the vital Red Sea route. Here's how that could play out. Tehran has again declared the Strait of Hormuz closed to maritime traffic as Iran and the U.S. trade strikes. The crucial waterway between Iran and Oman was effectively shut for months earlier this year amid the conflict, causing the worst shocks to global energy markets in history. Saudi Arabia responded by diverting more than 70% of its normal daily crude exports from Gulf ports to the Red Sea port of Yanbu. Tankers there could sail south between the Horn of Africa and the coast of Yemen through the Bab el-Mandeb Strait.
5: It's also one of the main alternatives of the Strait of Hormuz.
4: Petros Katinas is a research fellow with the Royal United Services Institute in Brussels.
5: Oil flows through Bab el-Mandeb reportedly rose to around 5.4 million barrels per day in the first quarter of 2026, as producers and traders sought alternative routes during the Hormuz disruption. It already serves as a backdoor channel.
4: Iran isn't on the Red Sea, but Yemen is. And Yemen's Red Sea coastline is largely controlled by the country's Houthi faction. Iran champions the Houthis as part of its regional axis of resistance, which includes Lebanon's Hezbollah and Iraqi Shiite militias.
5: And the Houthis have already demonstrated that they can use anti-ship missiles, drones, and other weapons to make commercial navigation dangerous.
4: The U.S. says Iran has armed, funded, and trained the Houthis with help from Hezbollah. And Houthi fighters have attacked shipping before, boarding boats from helicopters and firing anti-ship missiles and drones.
5: Their attacks since 2023 caused numerous shipping companies to avoid the Red Sea, even though the strait was never physically sealed.
4: After the October 7th, 2023 Hamas attacks on Israel and Israel's devastating campaign in Gaza, the Houthis began firing at Israel and on shipping in the Red Sea. The attacks severely disrupted global shipping, prompting Maersk, Hapag-Lloyd, and other major companies to divert around Africa, a far longer, more expensive route.
5: The Houthis do not need to sink every vessel or maintain a naval blockade. A limited number of successful attacks or even credible threats can cause insurers to withdraw coverage, raise war risk premiums, and persuade ship owners to sail around the Cape of Good Hope.
4: A U.S.-led mission to restore free navigation in the Red Sea involved repeated strikes on Houthi targets. The group said last year it would abide by a ceasefire between Hamas and Israel. But last month, they said they would ban ships linked to Israel from the Red Sea after Israel renewed military strikes on Iran. They have yet to act on that threat.
0: Israeli airstrikes devastated parts of central Gaza, forcing another wave of displacement and deepening the humanitarian crisis, despite a fragile ceasefire.
6: Israeli airstrikes caused widespread destruction across central Gaza, leaving homes in ruins and forcing residents to flee areas they had returned to during a fragile ceasefire. Israeli strikes hit Al-Nusayrat, Burej, Maghazi, and Deir al-Balah after evacuation orders were issued, reducing residential buildings and vehicles to rubble across several neighborhoods. Residents who fled with only minutes to spare returned to find their homes destroyed, with many searching through the debris by hand to recover any belongings that survived the bombardment. Families described carrying elderly relatives to safety before the strikes, only to return hours later and discover entire neighborhoods devastated.
7: شوية جينا لقينا كل هذا الدمار وكل هذا يعني كان إشي فظيع علينا يعني مش قادرة أوصف لك يعني.
6: Palestinian residents said that the latest destruction shattered hopes of rebuilding their lives, questioning the meaning of a ceasefire as Israeli strikes continue almost daily.
8: شعب غزة كله ما عاشش يوم ولا عاش أي لحظة من وقف إطلاق النار كله وقف إطلاق نار واهم هذا وين ما كان فيش منطقة آمنة في غزة بصراحة يعني. لا خط أصفر ولا خط الرشيد ولا مكان في غزة كله آمن، كل هيتنا معرضين للموت وكل هيتنا معرضين للخطر، لأنه إحنا بنعيش تحت ظل الاحتلال وتحت ظل العدوان.
6: The continuing bombardment has left many Palestinians repeatedly displaced, with thousands still struggling to find shelter, clean water, electricity, and the means to rebuild homes destroyed by the war.
0: Turkey and Ukraine reaffirmed support for renewed diplomatic efforts and war, highlighting Ankara's potential role in hosting high-level peace talks.
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0: Rare protests erupted in Ukraine over the dismissal of Defense Minister Mykhailo Fedorov as a dispute between the reformer and Kyiv's top general spilled into the open during the president's second overhaul of his wartime cabinet in a year. Vanessa Chan explains Ukraine's latest wartime cabinet reshuffle.
12: More than 1,000 people protested in Kyiv after Ukraine fired its tech-savvy defense chief, Mykhailo Fedorov, amid a controversial cabinet reshuffle. They chanted shame outside Ukrainian President Volodymyr Zelensky's office and carried placards reading, "Bring Fedorov back." So what is happening in Ukraine's wartime government? Top energy executive Sergei Koretsky becomes Ukraine's new prime minister. The 48-year-old is an engineer and economist by training and has more than 20 years of experience in the energy sector. After enduring the heaviest bombardment of his energy infrastructure last winter, one of Koretsky's main tasks will be getting Ukraine ready for the next one as Russian attacks continue. The exclusion of Fedorov in the new cabinet has sparked public anger. 35-year-old Fedorov is a tech expert who has aimed to reshape Kyiv's outmanned army into a more efficient fighting force to take on Russia. He has been credited with cutting bureaucracy, boosting drone warfare, and pursuing a data-driven strategy to exhaust Russian forces. But supporters say his attempts to clean up defense procurement have angered parts of the establishment. He has also been criticized for failing to deliver quickly enough on his pledge to reform recruitment. Lawmakers say the new government could see the outgoing Interior Minister Ihor Klimenko replaced Fedorov. Speaking to reporters, Fedorov said he had declined an offer from Zelensky to serve as an advisor. He also accused military chief Alexander Siersky of splitting the country. The military chief has faced criticism for a rigid command style, which some service members have said results in high troop losses.
0: The dismissal of Ukraine's defense minister has sparked rare public protests in Kyiv, with critics warning that the move could undermine military innovation and reform efforts.
13: Hundreds of Ukrainians gathered in central Kyiv to protest President Volodymyr Zelensky's decision to dismiss Defense Minister Mykhailo Fedorov. Fedorov is widely seen by the public as one of Ukraine's most popular and effective ministers. He has been credited with driving technological innovation for the military and leading anti-corruption efforts within the Defense Ministry. Zelensky said the dismissal was driven by a long-running conflict between the Defense Ministry and Ukraine's Commander-in-Chief Oleksandr Sirsky. According to the President, the two sides were unable to work together, leaving him with no choice but to intervene. Zelensky also said Ukraine must address problems with mobilization, which has become increasingly unpopular among the public, arguing that the Defense Ministry had failed to handle the issue effectively. For many protesters, this is about preserving the momentum of Ukraine on the battlefield and also the technological progress they already achieved. And many of people who are here are worrying that when Mykhailo Fedorov will be dismissed, all those efforts will be in vain and could be reversed under the new leadership.
0: U.S. President Donald Trump accused China of election interference in 2020 elections and announced the release of sensitive evidence related.

0: 2018, China was working to influence the results of the U.S. midterm elections and later the results of the 2020 presidential election itself. Separately, in mid-2019, the Chinese government's strategy against the United States was focused on undermining domestic confidence in the U.S. president. They wanted to just make you sound like your president wasn't so hot, when actually your president has done a great job. And they did everything possible to do exactly that. Recently, we found significant numbers of burn bags in formation, and this is a group of bags that were used to destroy information given by President Barack Hussein Obama to be burned. It was supposed to be burned. These bags were supposed to be at a different level by different people, incinerated and checked, but it never happened. Maybe we got lucky. We believe this was not done on purpose, but rather through gross incompetence of the people that were supposed to burn the bags.
1: Democratic Party senators label President Donald Trump as conspirator of chief and suggest the president intends to interfere in the upcoming midterm elections to be held later this year.
2: Donald Trump has really exhausted Americans with these continued, repeated, relentless attempts to paint the 2020 elections as corrupt. He's going back in time without addressing the real needs of the American people, the rising costs of everything from gasoline to groceries. And people want to vote this November, and the turnout is going to be huge, even though Donald Trump has embarked on a campaign of suppressing the vote.
3: I've been warning for months that this president wants to interfere in this year's elections. You know, I know there's a number of his advisors who want him to once again talk out because they're afraid of what he might say that'll probably be not based in fact at all. And my strong encouragement, and I don't care whether you're Democrat, Republican, Independent, is to take the president's words tonight with a grain of salt, recognizing that he may be pulling non-facts or making presumptions about what happened in 2020 and what's happened going forward that are not fact-based.
4: I don't know why we're still talking about the 2020 election on either side of the aisle. We got important work to do, and I think the most important is coming up here in the midterms. In the meantime, to continue to do the people's work. And when we're talking about what happened 6 years ago, I don't think we're doing them any favors.
5: Zirat Bank is with you all around the world.

0: Commercial shipping through the Strait of Hormuz remained at low levels as only a few vessels were able to pass through the ongoing U.S. blockade amid renewed tensions between the U.S. and Iran.
1: Vessels were seen around the Strait of Hormuz on Wednesday while Iran threatened to block more vital seaways as U.S. President Donald Trump ordered renewed Iran blockade. Iran's Islamic Revolutionary Guard Corps has threatened to close all other export corridors that benefit the U.S. and its allies, Iranian media reported, after Iran shut the Strait of Hormuz and the U.S. reimposed a naval blockade of Iranian ports. The latest threat to global shipping comes a day after the U.S. military said it began a fresh round of strikes to continue degrading Iranian capabilities used to attack commercial shipping in the Strait of Hormuz. The United States said Iran had attacked seven commercial ships over the last week, leading to nearly a dozen crew members being killed, missing, or injured. The U.S. military said late on Tuesday that it hit dozens of military targets near the Strait of Hormuz and Iranian coastal areas. The wave of strikes lasted 7 hours, the U.S. Central Command said in a statement. The IRGC said on Wednesday that the Strait of Hormuz would remain closed until what it described as the end of America's evils. Before the war began in February, about a

0: 1/5 of global oil and gas shipments pass through Hormuz each day.
1: Japan's Nikkei share gauge tumbled more than 5% as a global rout in chipmakers and an escalation in the Middle East conflict prompted investors to shun risk assets.
0: Japan's Nikkei 225 index plunged over 5% early Friday as computer chip makers and other winners of the artificial intelligence boom dragged down stock markets worldwide. Such companies were under pressure for weeks because of worries that their prices shot too high and that voracious demand for computer memory and processors may not be sustainable if AI ends up not producing as much profit and productivity as promised. Oil prices are near their highest in a month because of worries that the war with Iran will keep oil tankers out of the Strait of Hormuz and prevent shipments of crude from the Persian Gulf to customers worldwide. The price for a barrel of Brent crude briefly climbed above $86 per barrel before erasing the gain and falling back to settle at $84.23, down 0.8% from the day before.
1: Speaking at World AI Conference held in Shanghai, President Xi Jinping said that China is ready to work with all parties to prevent creating new historical injustices in AI.
2: We should always guide AI development with human wisdom and international consensus, so that AI can truly become a mighty force that increases the well-being of humanity and advances human civilization. China is ready to be more open, take more practical actions, and assume a more visionary perspective. We are ready to work with all parties to seize the opportunities of AI development and meet the challenges and join hands to create a brighter future for humanity.
1: The Eurozone unexpectedly slipped into a goods trade deficit in May as surging energy imports outweighed weak export performance.
3: The latest data from Eurostat showed that the Eurozone unexpectedly recorded a goods trade deficit in May as higher energy imports outweighed stagnant export growth. The single currency bloc posted a trade deficit of nearly $9 billion, missing market expectations for a surplus and marking a sharp reversal from a year earlier. Goods exports remained broadly unchanged from the previous year, while imports rose by 10%, driven largely by higher energy purchases. Eurostat said that the deterioration was also linked to smaller trade surpluses in machinery, vehicles, chemicals, and related products. During the first 5 months of the year, the Eurozone's cumulative trade surplus narrowed significantly as exports declined and imports increased. The broader European Union also posted a goods trade deficit in May, compared with a surplus during the same month last year. Energy imports into the European Union jumped by more than 40%, widening the bloc's energy trade deficit and adding pressure to the overall trade balance. The data also showed the European Union's trade surplus with the United States narrowed, while its trade deficit with China widened further during the period.
4: Zirat Bank is with you all around the world.

0: Sandy Burnham will become Britain's new prime minister after Keir Starmer's sudden downfall, capping a political comeback from mayor of Greater Manchester.
1: I think Burnham probably has like a set of values, a set of principles about trying to make the country fairer, trying to bring people out of poverty that he really does believe in. But I think if he had like an incredibly clear idea of what he wanted to do with the country, like what is it that ails the country and how am I going to fix it with my agenda? I think if he had that, we would know about it now. Like we wouldn't be guessing about it and talking about it. Like it would just be clear as day. And I don't think it is that the biggest problem he faces is that a whole range of people across the Labour movement and in the country have projected onto Andy Burnham their hopes and their fantasies about how the country should be run and what Labour should stand for and what Andy Burnham stands for.
2: So, you know, he's not scared of locking horns with people. And, you know, everybody thinks he's Andy's this nice, cheeky, chappy guy. But trust me, when he wants something... Well, we've seen it. I mean, he's always wanted to be PM, haven't we? When he wants something, he tends to get it.
0: The rape and murder of an 11-year-old girl has once again shone a spotlight on endemic sexual violence in India. It was one of three child rapes that stirred national outcry this month alone and showed how little real progress has been made despite sweeping legal reforms.
3: One recent Saturday evening, this man's 11-year-old daughter left home for a friend's birthday party in Baruipur, eastern India. She never returned. She was approached at this market, kidnapped, raped, bundled into a sack and thrown into a pond by a gang of men, according to a local police officer. No parent should have to go through what we went through, her father says. But brutal sexual violence is endemic across India, with more than 80 rapes reported to police every day, according to national crime statistics. Victim blaming and shaming mean many more go unreported, activists say. Reuters reporter Tora Agarwala in New Delhi has been speaking to them.
4: Activists we spoke to said the main reasons for such crimes were deep-rooted misogyny and patriarchy, lack of gender-progressive personnel in police as well as judiciary across the country. There's also very slow judicial process which lead many perpetrators to believe that they can escape punishment.
3: The gang rape of a student in Delhi in 2012 triggered sweeping legal reforms, including more severe punishments for those convicted and fast-track courts. But India's dismal record persists. In the past month alone, two other cases involving children have prompted national outcry. A 12-year-old girl was gang-raped in various hotels before police rescued her. So far, police said 22 people have been arrested. A 7-year-old was also raped, murdered, and thrown into the Shah

0: left of a shopping mall under construction. Local residents often take justice into their own hands. And that's what happened next in Baruipur.
1: Locals vandalized shops, blocked roads, and an angry mob ended up lynching a man who was later said to be innocent. The main suspect in the case was arrested by the police, but just hours after, he was shot dead in police custody.
0: Public anger has fed support for such so-called encounter or extrajudicial killings, in which police shoot suspects in disputed circumstances. Opposition leaders and rights activists oppose such killings.
1: They say that these bypass judicial processes and weaken the justice system, but many sections of the society express support for such extrajudicial killings because they are usually tired of slow judicial processes.
0: Gender rights activist Satapti Das says change starts with society.
2: Because we think that the rape culture is embedded in the people.
0: The crime has put Prime Minister Narendra Modi's Bharatiya Janata Party on the spot, just months after it took power for the first time in West Bengal state, where Baruipur is located. Women's safety was among its top poll promises. Ranjana Kumari, director of the Center for Social Research in Delhi, says systemic reform is needed.
3: One, that we need to have a proper police squad trained. We have to have proper forensic laboratories. We should be able to train our girls to report any kind of sexual advances that they may have experienced at any level. And also that political system, our governance system, our politicians should be more responsible and not politicize this issue. Instead, create systems and structures, we can deliver justice to women quickly. Then only we will be able to control the rapes.
4: A rapidly spreading wildfire in Spain's Aragon region has forced the evacuation of three municipalities, prompting a level 2 emergency and the deployment of military firefighting units.
5: A wildfire in the municipality of Ores in Spain's northern Aragon region has forced authorities to evacuate three municipalities as the blaze rapidly expands. Regional officials confirmed Thursday. Aragon's regional minister for finance, home affairs, and public administration, Roberto Bermudez, said strong southerly winds expected around noon could hamper firefighting efforts. The Aragon regional government has requested the intervention of Spain's military emergency unit and ordered the evacuation of three municipalities using the ES Alert emergency notification system. The fire, which broke out Wednesday in the Cinco Villas district, marks the 7th major wildfire episode in the region in just 20 days, with authorities alarmed by its rapid evolution and extraordinary growth potential. The Aragon regional government has declared a level 2 emergency, indicating the fire is threatening populated areas and significant infrastructure. Parts of the A1204 highway remain closed due to the blaze. Firefighting resources deployed include a coordination helicopter, three helicopter transported crews, two ground crews, two water tanker trucks, along with National Firefighting Brigade Brif Daroca, an amphibious aircraft from Royce, and a bomber aircraft from Plasencia. Local farmers have also joined efforts, using their own machinery to create fire breaks.
4: Wildfires have long played a natural role in maintaining healthy forests by clearing dead vegetation and returning vital nutrients to the soil. But scientists warn that climate change and prolonged drought are making fires larger, more intense, and more destructive, pushing ecosystems beyond their ability to recover.
6: Wildfires are part of a natural process in forests that helps clean up the dead vegetation and debris that builds up on the forest floor. They also release nutrients back to help trees and other plants grow. But experts say that fires are becoming larger and more severe, so they're exceeding what forests can typically handle.
7: Now fires are becoming larger and more severe, so they're exceeding what these forests are used to. And that is because of a combination of factors. One is that we have this legacy of forest management that's focused on putting out fires and not letting them burn. And that's led to this buildup of dead vegetation and debris.
6: In the U.S., there is a legacy of forest management that's focused on putting out fires and not letting them burn. This has led to this buildup of dead vegetation and debris, which provides additional fuel for fires. Experts also say climate change is making the conditions hotter and drier, priming them for fires and extending the season during which they typically occur.
8: Yeah, the increase in specifically forest fires around the world has a range of reasons. Of course, climate change is one key reason here. When we warm our atmosphere, it means it could take more water from the vegetation. It can dry out the vegetation more, and that simply means the vegetation becomes more flammable.
6: More people are also living in fire-prone areas, so there's more opportunity for human-driven ignitions from things like fireworks or campfires. Scientists are seeing that fires are burning so hot and covering such large areas that some forests are not recovering even years later. Controlled burns are trying to replace or replicate low-severity fires that keep forests healthy. The idea is to remove many trees and other flammable material in fire-prone areas to reduce the risk of more catastrophic wildfires. Experts say that in the changing environment, there is a need for ongoing funding and research to better understand these fires and what strategies will be most effective at mitigating the damages to people and ecosystems.
7: The environment's changing around us so quickly, making these fires more dangerous to people and ecosystems, and we need more funding, particularly from the federal government and not for public lands, to understand where these fires are going to occur and how we can mitigate the damages to people and ecosystems.
4: Parts of France's longest river have dried up as an exceptional drought tightens its grip across the country, with water restrictions now in place in all metropolitan departments.
5: Drone views on Thursday, July 16th, showed parts of the Loire River dried up, as most of metropolitan France faces an episode of drought. It is not unusual in some towns in the Loire Valley to see the sandy bottom of France's longest waterway as water levels drop during the summer. But water monitoring agency Vigicruz on Friday, July 17th, morning, recorded a water flow of 118 cubic meters per second at the Mont-Jean-sur-Loire measuring station, similar to levels usually observed in August. Ecological Transition Minister Monique Barbu said this week, France is facing an exceptional drought situation. As of Friday, 99 French departments have put in place water use restrictions, and 48 among them are listed as having crisis levels, according to Vigicruz. The drought comes after France experienced high temperatures and successive heat waves since May. The June heat wave set historical record highs for the period in many cities across the country.
4: This was the end of our world news. Now, the world of sports.

0: centroavante voltou à seleção da Espanha logo na primeira...
1: Spain held its first training session in New Jersey on Thursday as preparations continued for Sunday's FIFA World Cup final against defending champions Argentina at MetLife Stadium. The session took place amid concerns over Lamine Yamal's fitness. The teenage Barcelona star was spotted on the sidelines of the training session and was seen with what appeared to be strapping on his left thigh. The team took part in passing drills during the portion of training open to the media, but Lamine Yamal and Pedro Porro were seen sitting on the sidelines. Spain reached the final with a 2-0 win over France and will be aiming to win its second World Cup title, while Argentina is chasing a second straight crown after beating England 2-1 in the semifinals. Heavy smoke from Canadian wildfires prompted air quality warnings across the New York City area where Spain trained. Argentina trained at the Atlanta United training facility in Marietta, Georgia, a day after qualifying for the World Cup final with a 2-1 comeback win over England. Talisman Lionel Messi set up both late goals for Enzo Fernandez and Lautaro Martinez.
2: Argentina have had quite a lucky path through to the semi-finals. They made hard work of Cape Verde, they made hard work of Egypt, they're scoring last-minute goals. They scored last-minute goals against England. We probably let them through as opposed to them beating us. I don't think they've been very impressive throughout the tournament, whereas Spain are impressive. I mean, that performance against France was pure class. You know, that was a serious performance against a great opponent. And I think Spain are a lot better than Argentina, and I expect them to win the World Cup, and deservedly so.
3: I said Spain. I actually said France at the beginning of the tournament, but I'll say Spain. I think they can dictate it a lot. But then again, when you've got Messi on the side, you never know what's going to happen.
4: Beautiful, it's absolutely great, as well as it's great that the referee will be Zlatko.
5: So first of all, shock, then happiness. I was shaking, so it's an incredible honor to get the World Cup final. It's something that it's only a dream for a referee. For a young referee when it starts. So I'm very proud of myself, my team. First of all, it's very difficult to put everything in words, but I'm very proud to represent my country, Slovenia, in the biggest sport event in the world. So yeah, I'm very proud. My team is very proud and we will do our best.
4: There are many pieces of the puzzle that have to be combined all together to get the picture of the final referee. And it's something that goes through the competition. Of course, the performances are those matters the most. But of course, the matches he refereed before, also the fact that his team is not playing this competition, but mainly the performances. At the end of the day, it's what really matters.

This is Pele's 1958 World Cup final shirt. It was the shirt he wore when he really announced himself to the entire world. It was the first globally broadcast World Cup final. He was 17 years old. He scored 2 goals in this match, beating Sweden and bringing Brazil their very first World Cup title. He went on to win 3 more World Cups. He became the greatest soccer player ever. And as we know, Brazil has quite the dynasty when it comes to global football. So they are considered to be, you know, the greatest powerhouse of soccer anywhere. Pele was not only a sports icon, he was a global cultural icon. So you can see him in Andy Warhol paintings. Everyone knows the name Pele. But he also had an incredible impact on how we talk about the game, right? So the beautiful game, which is what the sale is named after, was actually sort of revolutionized and popularized because of Pele. So in the 70s, there was a movie that came out that described his game in Brazilian as, or in Portuguese, as the beautiful game. He also popularized the number 10. So the number 10 now is usually worn by the most dynamic player on a team, usually the most creative player on the team. This is a number 10 jersey, which Pele wore throughout his career. And so usually now, you know, the number 10 is associated with the best player, but it started with Pele. And then he also revolutionized things like the bicycle kick, right? Before Pele played, the bicycle kick wasn't really common nomenclature in soccer, and now we know the bicycle kick because of what Pele did on the field.

0: I know the expectation that this team has. I love pressure. Coach Spohr talked about pressure, and I think I thrive pressure. I think I need pressure at this time of my career. I think in order for me to go to the next, you know, level, I got to get out of my comfort zone, and I feel like Miami was the place for me to be. We are very like-minded as a team and me, and it was a no-brainer. I wanted to be here. I'm excited to be here, and I want to get to work. The reason that I really changed my number is because I feel like, you know, 34 holds so much weight and has so much history. And out of the, you know, respect to, you know, the organization that drafted me and I played for 13 years, I decided to leave that number there and try to start a new chapter. Hopefully I can leave my mark here in Miami and make number 7 as legendary as number 34. But it's almost like kind of having a closure for me, mentally and emotionally. Just to have a closure from that number, because it meant a lot to me. And number 7 looks good. It's fresh. It's clean. I saw some kids wearing it in the street, so I'm excited to create more moments with that number.
1: Not a whole lot to add. A little while ago, Pat called me into his office, and he looked at me and said, "Do you want to coach Giannis?" Yes. I didn't ask why he asked the question. I didn't ask how it could work. I just walked out of the office and let him and Andy get to work. But obviously, this is a great day for City of Miami, the organization. And we're hopeful that this is an amazing day and run for Giannis and his family. We're excited about it, obviously, and that's a big-time understatement.
2: Sponsored by Hot.

Founded in 1999 in Vienna, Austria, VakıfBank Bank International AG operates branches in Vienna, Frankfurt, and Cologne, as well as a representative office in Budapest, employing 73 staff members. The bank plays a significant role in strengthening economic relations and foreign trade between Turkey, Austria, and Germany. It primarily focuses on financing the commercial activities of its corporate clients and investing in bonds. With a strong capital and liquidity structure, the bank reached a total asset size of 991 million euro by the end of 2024. Thanks to its strong brand recognition, it serves approximately 13,000 customers across a broad base.

0: Welcome to A-News. I'm Omar Taslim. You're watching Turkey's Diplomacy. Why I say that this is a very significant visit?
1: It can be incredibly helpful.
0: Palestinians from the Gaza Strip.
2: Why those humanitarian aid still stuck?
3: If we put Daesh aside, is this the end of Netanyahu?
1: So many chefs in the kitchen.
0: The end of sanctions.

Greetings, I'm Jamal Anashadan. You're watching A-News News Hour live from Istanbul. Let's take a look at our top stories. The United States and Iran have intensified military operations despite ongoing diplomatic contacts, raising fears of a wider conflict and prolonged disruption to global energy markets. Turkey is calling for renewed momentum in Russia-Ukraine diplomacy, urging the continuation of the Istanbul peace talks, while warning against the conflict spreading to the Black Sea. U.S. President Donald Trump has delivered a primetime address in which he accused China of interfering in the 2020 election and alleged shocking vulnerabilities in American voting systems.

0: The United States and Iran have exchanged fresh military strikes, deepening regional instability while threatening critical infrastructure and global energy supplies.
1: Iran and the United States have exchanged another round of military strikes across the Middle East, further intensifying a conflict that has disrupted regional security and global energy markets. The U.S. military said that it carried out overnight attacks on Iranian military infrastructure, targeting facilities near Bandar Abbas, Keshem Island, and other coastal sites to weaken Tehran's military capabilities. Iran said that it responded with missile and drone attacks against U.S. military facilities in Bahrain and Kuwait, while also claiming its first direct strike on a U.S. position in Syria. Iranian media reported extensive damage from the latest U.S. strikes, including attacks on bridges, transport infrastructure, and military sites, with casualties reported in southern Iran. The renewed fighting has again disrupted shipping through the Strait of Hormuz as Iran maintains restrictions on maritime traffic and the United States continues its naval blockade of Iranian ports. The escalating confrontation has pushed oil prices higher and renewed concerns over inflation and global economic growth as one of the world's most important energy corridors remains under threat. U.S. President Donald Trump has warned that further military action remains possible unless Iran returns to negotiations, while the White House said that Washington remains open to a diplomatic solution. Inside Iran, residents expressed growing anxiety over the return of daily airstrikes as fears mount that the conflict could expand further, despite ongoing diplomatic contacts between the two sides.
0: U.S. Vice President J.D. Vance accused foreign-backed actors of trying to derail negotiations with Iran while sharply criticizing elements within the Israeli government over their efforts to influence U.S. policy.
2: But I definitely think you have seen this very discreet, extremely well-funded campaign to try to derail the negotiation and try to derail the deal. And, you know, there's this Time article that came out yesterday. A friend sent it to me. It's like worth reading because it lists a bunch of people who have quite literally been paid by a former Trump campaign person who was himself paid by certain elements within the Israeli government. And those people are attacking me viciously for quite literally trying to accomplish the negotiation objective that the president set for the country. So
3: what is their position? Like, are they attacking you how?
2: Oh, it's social media posts. It's, you know, they're leaking to reporters. They're attacking me obsessively, saying that we should not be negotiating with Iran. We should just keep the military campaign going indefinitely. And that is their explicit position. And coming after me saying that, you know, people have come after me and say that I'm influenced by Qatar, that I'm influenced by foreign governments, that, you know, I take my marching orders from Tucker Carlson. And when what I'm actually trying to do is accomplish what the President of the United States told me to accomplish, which is a settlement of this that accomplishes our objectives. Iran doesn't have a nuclear weapon. We have the free flow of oil and gas. And like, I should be clear. I don't actually mind. I don't mind that the, you know, let's say certain elements of the Israeli government want to criticize the deal or have disagreements about the deal. I don't even mind an effort to try to influence, you know, foreign governments try to influence the United States all the time. You know, Israel does it, other countries do it. It's just sort of the nature of the beast. What bothers me is actually when Americans allow, meaning American leadership, allows that influence to affect their judgment and to affect what they are advocating for. That's what really bothers me. People are always going to try to influence the United States of America, whether they're allies of ours or whether they're enemies of ours. But again, when I open up the pages of Time magazine and I see that there's a literal foreign influence campaign being funded to tank the very deal that I was pursuing, and oh, by the way, many of the people who were receiving that money were actually attacking me in completely dishonest ways, you know, my response to that is, well, go to hell. I'm going to do what I have to do for the American people. I represent Americans first.
0: growing U.S.-Iran tensions are raising concerns that the conflict could spread beyond the Strait of Hormuz and threaten another vital global shipping route.
4: Tehran has warned it could throttle global energy markets beyond its immediate shores. One area it could threaten through its allies is the vital Red Sea route. Here's how that could play out. Tehran has again declared the Strait of Hormuz closed to maritime traffic as Iran and the U.S. trade strikes. The crucial waterway between Iran and Oman was effectively shut for months earlier this year amid the conflict, causing the worst shocks to global energy markets in history. Saudi Arabia responded by diverting more than 70% of its normal daily crude exports from Gulf ports to the Red Sea port of Yanbu. Tankers there could sail south between the Horn of Africa and the coast of Yemen through the Bab el-Mandeb Strait.
5: It's also one of the main alternatives of the Strait of Hormuz. So
4: Petros Katinas is a research fellow with the Royal United Services Institute in Brussels.
5: Oil flows through Bab el-Mandeb reportedly rose to around 5.4 million barrels per day in the first quarter of 2026, as producers and traders sought alternative routes during the Hormuz disruption. It already serves as a backdoor channel.
4: Iran isn't on the Red Sea, but Yemen is. And Yemen's Red Sea coastline is largely controlled by the country's Houthi faction. Iran champions the Houthis as part of its regional axis of resistance, which includes Lebanon's Hezbollah and Iraqi Shiite militias.
5: And the Houthis have already demonstrated that they can use anti-ship missiles, drones, and other weapons to make commercial navigation dangerous.
4: The U.S. says Iran has armed, funded, and trained the Houthis with help from Hezbollah. And Houthi fighters have attacked shipping before, boarding boats from helicopters and firing anti-ship missiles and drones.
5: Their attacks since 2023 caused numerous shipping companies to avoid the Red Sea, even though the strait was never physically sealed.
4: After the October 7, 2023 Hamas attacks on Israel and Israel's devastating campaign in Gaza, the Houthis began firing at Israel and on shipping in the Red Sea. The attacks severely disrupted global shipping, prompting Maersk, Hapag-Lloyd, and other major companies to divert around Africa, a far longer, more expensive route.
5: The Houthis do not need to sink every vessel or maintain a naval blockade. A limited number of successful attacks or even credible threats can cause insurers to withdraw coverage, raise war risk premiums, and persuade ship owners to sail around the Cape of Good Hope.
4: A U.S.-led mission to restore free navigation in the Red Sea involved repeated strikes on Houthi targets. The group said last year it would abide by a ceasefire between Hamas and Israel. But last month, they said they would ban ships linked to Israel from the Red Sea after Israel renewed military strikes on Iran. They have yet to act on that threat.
0: Israeli airstrikes devastated parts of central Gaza, forcing another wave of displacement and deepening the humanitarian crisis, despite a fragile ceasefire.
6: Israeli airstrikes caused widespread destruction across central Gaza, leaving homes in ruins and forcing residents to flee areas they had returned to during a fragile ceasefire. Israeli strikes hit Al-Nusayrat, Burej, Maghazi, and Deir al-Balah after evacuation orders were issued, reducing residential buildings and vehicles to rubble across several neighborhoods. Residents who fled with only minutes to spare returned to find their homes destroyed, with many searching through the debris by hand to recover any belongings that survived the bombardment. Families described carrying elderly relatives to safety before the strikes, only to return hours later and discover entire neighborhoods devastated.
7: شوية جينا لقينا كل هذا الدمار وكل هذا يعني كان إشي فظيع علينا يعني مش قادرة أوصف لك يعني.
6: Palestinian residents said that the latest destruction shattered hopes of rebuilding their lives, questioning the meaning of a ceasefire as Israeli strikes continue almost daily.
8: شعب غزة كله ما عاشش يوم ولا عاش أي لحظة من وقف إطلاق النار كله وقف إطلاق نار واهم هذا وين ما كان فيش منطقة آمنة في غزة بصراحة يعني. لا خط أصفر ولا خط الرشيد ولا مكان في غزة كله آمن. كل هيتنا معرضين للموت وكل هيتنا معرضين للخطر لأنه إحنا بنعيش تحت ظل الاحتلال وتحت ظل العدوان.
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0: Rare protests erupted in Ukraine over the dismissal of Defense Minister Mykhailo Fedorov as a dispute between the reformer and Kyiv's top general spilled into the open during the president's second overhaul of his wartime cabinet in a year. Vanessa Chan explains Ukraine's latest wartime cabinet reshuffle.
11: More than 1,000 people protested in Kyiv after Ukraine fired its tech-savvy defense chief, Mykhailo Fedorov, amid a controversial cabinet reshuffle. They chanted shame outside Ukrainian President Volodymyr Zelensky's office and carried placards reading, "Bring Fedorov back." So what is happening in Ukraine's wartime government? Top energy executive Sergei Koretsky becomes Ukraine's new prime minister. The 48-year-old is an engineer and economist by training and has more than 20 years of experience in the energy sector. After enduring the heaviest bombardment of his energy infrastructure last winter, one of Koretsky's main tasks will be getting Ukraine ready for the next one as Russian attacks continue. The exclusion of Fedorov in the new cabinet has sparked public anger. 35-year-old Fedorov is a tech expert who has aimed to reshape Kyiv's outmanned army into a more efficient fighting force to take on Russia. He has been credited with cutting bureaucracy, boosting drone warfare, and pursuing a data-driven strategy to exhaust Russian forces. But supporters say his attempts to clean up defense procurement have angered parts of the establishment. He has also been criticized for failing to deliver quickly enough on his pledge to reform recruitment. Lawmakers say the new government could see the outgoing Interior Minister Ihor Klimenko replace Fedorov. Speaking to reporters, Fedorov said he had declined an offer from Zelensky to serve as an advisor. He also accused military chief Alexander Siersky of splitting the country. The military chief has faced criticism for a rigid command style, which some service members have said results in high troop losses.
0: The dismissal of Ukraine's defense minister has sparked rare public protests in Kyiv, with critics warning that the move could undermine military innovation and reform efforts.
12: Hundreds of Ukrainians gathered in central Kyiv to protest President Volodymyr Zelensky's decision to dismiss Defense Minister Mykhailo Fedorov. Fedorov is widely seen by the public as one of Ukraine's most popular and effective ministers. He has been credited with driving technological innovation for the military and leading anti-corruption efforts within the Defense Ministry. Zelensky said the dismissal was driven by a long-running conflict between the Defense Ministry and Ukraine's commander-in-chief Oleksandr Sirsky. According to the president, the two sides were unable to work together, leaving him with no choice but to intervene. Zelensky also said Ukraine must address problems with mobilization, which has become increasingly unpopular among the public, arguing that the Defense Ministry had failed to handle the issue effectively. For many protesters, this is about preserving the momentum of Ukraine on the battlefield and also the technological progress they already achieved. And many of people who are here are worrying that when Mykhailo Fedorov will be dismissed, all those efforts will be in vain and could be reversed under the new leadership.
0: U.S. President Donald Trump accused China of election interference in 2020 elections and announced the release of sensitive evidence related with election fraud, renewing attention on his long-running complaints about voting system in America.
13: As the documents we are releasing show, CIA reporting explicitly stated, and I quote, in mid-2018, the Chinese Communist Party's policy was to leverage all domestic and foreign elements that were opposed to the U.S. president in an effort to reduce the U.S. president's votes and make him

0: And they did everything possible to do exactly that. Recently, we found significant numbers of burn bags in formation, and this is a group of bags that were used to destroy information given by President Barack Hussein Obama to be burned. It was supposed to be burned. These bags were supposed to be at a different level by different people, incinerated and checked, but it never happened. Maybe we got lucky. We believe this was not done on purpose, but rather through gross incompetence of the people that were supposed to burn the bags.
1: Democratic Party senators label President Donald Trump as conspirator of chief and suggest the president intends to interfere in the upcoming midterm elections to be held later this year.
2: Donald Trump has really exhausted Americans with these continued, repeated, relentless attempts to paint the 2020 elections as corrupt. He's going back in time without addressing the real needs of the American people, the rising costs of everything from gasoline to groceries. And people want to vote this November, and the turnout is going to be huge, even though Donald Trump has embarked on a campaign of suppressing the vote.
3: I've been warning for months that this president wants to interfere in this year's elections. You know, I know there's a number of his advisors who want him to once again talk out because they're afraid of what he might say that will probably be not based in fact at all. And my strong encouragement, and I don't care whether you're Democrat, Republican, Independent, is to take the president's words tonight with a grain of salt, recognizing that he may be pulling non-facts or making presumptions about what happened in 2020 and what's happened going forward that are not fact-based.
4: I don't know why we're still talking about the 2020 election on either side of the aisle. We got important work to do, and I think the most important is coming up here in the midterms. In the meantime, to continue to do the people's work. And when we're talking about what happened 6 years ago, I don't think we're doing them any favors.
5: Zirat Bank is with you all around the world.

0: commercial shipping through the Strait of Hormuz remained at low levels as only a few vessels were able to pass through the ongoing U.S. blockade amid renewed tensions between the U.S. and Iran.
1: Vessels were seen around the Strait of Hormuz on Wednesday while Iran threatened to block more vital seaways as U.S. President Donald Trump ordered renewed Iran blockade. Iran's Islamic Revolutionary Guard Corps has threatened to close all other export corridors that benefit the U.S. and its allies, Iranian media reported, after Iran shut the Strait of Hormuz and the U.S. reimposed a naval blockade of Iranian ports. The latest threat to global shipping comes a day after the U.S. military said it began a fresh round of strikes to continue degrading Iranian capabilities used to attack commercial shipping in the Strait of Hormuz. The United States said Iran had attacked seven commercial ships over the last week, leading to nearly a dozen crew members being killed, missing, or injured. The U.S. military said late on Tuesday that it hit dozens of military targets near the Strait of Hormuz and Iranian coastal areas. The wave of strikes lasted 7 hours, the U.S. Central Command said in a statement. The IRGC said on Wednesday that the Strait of Hormuz would remain closed until what it described as the end of America's evils. Before the war began in February, about a fifth of global oil and gas shipments passed through Hormuz each day.
0: Japan's Nikkei share gauge tumbled more than 5% as a global rout in chipmakers and an escalation in the Middle East conflict prompted investors to shun risk assets.
1: Japan's Nikkei 225

0: index plunged over 5% early Friday as computer chip makers and other winners of the artificial intelligence boom dragged down stock markets worldwide. Such companies were under pressure for weeks because of worries that their prices shot too high and that voracious demand for computer memory and processors may not be sustainable if AI ends up not producing as much profit and productivity as promised. Oil prices are near their highest in a month because of worries that the war with Iran will keep oil tankers out of the Strait of Hormuz and prevent shipments of crude from the Persian Gulf to customers worldwide. The price for a barrel of Brent crude briefly climbed above $86 per barrel before erasing the gain and falling back to settle at $84.23, down 0.8% from the day before.
1: Speaking at World AI Conference held in Shanghai, President Xi Jinping said that China is ready to work with all parties to prevent creating new historical injustices in AI.
2: We should always guide AI development with human wisdom and international consensus, so that AI can truly become a mighty force that increases the well-being of humanity and advances human civilization. China is ready to be more open, take more practical actions, and assume a more visionary perspective. We are ready to work with all parties to seize the opportunities of AI development and meet the challenges and join hands to create a brighter future for humanity.
1: The Eurozone unexpectedly slipped into a goods trade deficit in May as surging energy imports outweighed weak export performance.
3: The latest data from Eurostat showed that the Eurozone unexpectedly recorded a goods trade deficit in May as higher energy imports outweighed stagnant export growth. The single currency bloc posted a trade deficit of nearly $9 billion, missing market expectations for a surplus and marking a sharp reversal from a year earlier. Goods exports remained broadly unchanged from the previous year, while imports rose by 10%, driven largely by higher energy purchases. Eurostat said that the deterioration was also linked to smaller trade surpluses in machinery, vehicles, chemicals, and related products. During the first 5 months of the year, the Eurozone's cumulative trade surplus narrowed significantly as exports declined and imports increased. The broader European Union also posted a goods trade deficit in May, compared with a surplus during the same month last year. Energy imports into the European Union jumped by more than 40%, widening the bloc's energy trade deficit and adding pressure to the overall trade balance. The data also showed the European Union's trade surplus with the United States narrowed, while its trade deficit with China widened further during the period.
4: Ziraat Bank is with you all around the world.

0: Sandy Burnham will become Britain's new prime minister after Keir Starmer's sudden downfall, capping a political comeback from mayor of Greater Manchester.
1: I think Burnham probably has like a set of values, a set of principles about trying to make the country fairer, trying to bring people out of poverty that he really does believe in. But I think if he had like an incredibly clear idea of what he wanted to do with the country, like what is it that ails the country and how am I going to fix it with my agenda? I think if he had that, we would know about it now. Like we wouldn't be guessing about it and talking about it. Like it would just be clear as day. And I don't think it is that the biggest problem he faces is that a whole range of people across the Labour movement and in the country have projected onto Andy Burnham their hopes and their fantasies about how the country should be run and what Labour should stand for and what Andy Burnham stands for.
2: So, you know, he's not scared of locking horns with people. And, you know, everybody thinks he's Andy's this nice, cheeky, chappy guy. But trust me, when he wants something... Well, we've seen it. I mean, he's always wanted to be PM, haven't we? When he wants something, he tends to get it.
0: The rape and murder of an 11-year-old girl has once again shown a spotlight on endemic sexual violence in India. It was one of three child rapes that stirred national outcry this month alone and showed how little real progress has been made despite sweeping legal reforms.
3: One recent Saturday evening, this man's 11-year-old daughter left home for a friend's birthday party in Baruipur, eastern India. She never returned. She was approached at this market, kidnapped, raped, bundled into a sack and thrown into a pond by a gang of men, according to a local police officer. No parent should have to go through what we went through, her father says. But brutal sexual violence is endemic across India, with more than 80 rapes reported to police every day, according to national crime statistics. Victim blaming and shaming mean many more go unreported, activists say. Reuters reporter Tora Agarwala in New Delhi has been speaking to them.
4: Activists we spoke to said the main reasons for such crimes were deep-rooted misogyny and patriarchy, lack of gender-progressive personnel in police as well as judiciary across the country. There's also very slow judicial process which lead many perpetrators to believe that they can escape punishment.
3: The gang rape of a student in Delhi in 2012 triggered sweeping legal reforms, including more severe punishments for those convicted and fast-track courts. But India's dismal record persists. In the past month alone, two other cases involving children have prompted national outcry. A 12-year-old girl was gang raped in various hotels before police rescued her. So far, police said 22 people have been arrested. A 7-year-old was also raped, murdered, and thrown into the shaft of a shopping mall under construction. Local residents often take justice into their own hands. And that's what happened next in Baruipur.
4: Locals vandalize shops, block roads, and an angry mob ended up lynching a man who was later said to be innocent. The main suspect in the case was arrested by the police, but just hours after, he was shot dead in police custody.
3: Public anger has fed support for such so-called encounter.

0: extrajudicial killings, in which police shoot suspects in disputed circumstances. Opposition leaders and rights activists oppose such killings.
1: They say that these bypass judicial processes and weaken the justice system, but many sections of the society express support for such extrajudicial killings because they are usually tired of slow judicial processes.
0: Gender rights activist Satapti Das says change starts with society.
2: Because we think that the rape culture is embedded in the people.
0: The crime has put Prime Minister Narendra Modi's Bharatiya Janata Party on the spot, just months after it took power for the first time in West Bengal state, where Barueripur is located. Women's safety was among its top poll promises. Ranjana Kumari, director of the Center for Social Research in Delhi, says systemic reform is needed.
3: One, that we need to have a proper police squad trained. We have to have proper forensic laboratories. We should be able to train our girls to report any kind of sexual advances that they may have experienced at any level. And also that political system, our governance system, our politicians should be more responsible and not politicize this issue. Instead, create systems and structures, we can deliver justice to women quickly. Then only we will be able to control the rapes.
4: A rapidly spreading wildfire in Spain's Aragon region has forced the evacuation of three municipalities, prompting a level 2 emergency and the deployment of military firefighting units.
5: A wildfire in the municipality of Ores, in Spain's northern Aragon region, has forced authorities to evacuate three municipalities as the blaze rapidly expands. Regional officials confirmed Thursday. Aragon's regional minister for finance, home affairs, and public administration, Roberto Bermudez, said strong southerly winds expected around noon could hamper firefighting efforts. The Aragon regional government has requested the intervention of Spain's military emergency unit and ordered the evacuation of three municipalities using the ES Alert emergency notification system. The fire, which broke out Wednesday in the Cinco Villas district, marks the seventh major wildfire episode in the region in just 20 days, with authorities alarmed by its rapid evolution and extraordinary growth potential. The Aragon regional government has declared a level 2 emergency, indicating the fire is threatening populated areas and significant infrastructure. Parts of the A1204 highway remain closed due to the blaze. Firefighting resources deployed include a coordination helicopter, three helicopter transported crews, two ground crews, two water tanker trucks, along with National Firefighting Brigade Brif de Roca, an amphibious aircraft from Reus, and a bomber aircraft from Plasencia. Local farmers have also joined efforts, using their own machinery to create fire breaks.
4: Wildfires have long played a natural role in maintaining healthy forests by clearing dead vegetation and returning vital nutrients to the soil. But scientists warn that climate change and prolonged drought are making fires larger, more intense, and more destructive, pushing ecosystems beyond their ability to recover.
6: Wildfires are part of a natural process in forests that helps clean up the dead vegetation and debris that builds up on the forest floor. They also release nutrients back to help trees and other plants grow. But experts say that fires are becoming larger and more severe, so they're exceeding what forests can typically handle.
7: Now, fires are becoming larger and more severe, so they're exceeding what these forests are used to. And that is because of a combination of factors. One is that we have this legacy of forest management that's focused on putting out fires and not letting them burn. And that's led to this buildup of dead vegetation and debris.
6: In the U.S., there is a legacy of forest management that's focused on putting out fires and not letting them burn. This has led to this buildup of dead vegetation and debris, which provides additional fuel for fires. Experts also say climate change is making the conditions hotter and drier, priming them for fires and extending the season during which they typically occur.
8: Yeah, the increase in specifically forest fires around the world has a range of reasons. Of course, climate change is one key reason here. When we warm our atmosphere, it means it could take more water from the vegetation. It can dry out the vegetation more, and that simply means the vegetation becomes more flammable.
6: More people are also living in fire-prone areas, so there's more opportunity for human-driven ignitions from things like fireworks or campfires. Scientists are seeing that fires are burning so hot and covering such large areas that some forests are not recovering even years later. Controlled burns are trying to replace or replicate low-severity fires that keep forests healthy. The idea is to remove many trees and other flammable material in fire-prone areas to reduce the risk of more catastrophic wildfires. Experts say that in the changing environment, there is a need for ongoing funding and research to better understand these fires and what strategies will be most effective at mitigating the damages to people and ecosystems.
7: The environment's changing around us so quickly, making these fires more dangerous to people and ecosystems, and we need more funding, particularly from the federal government and not for public lands, to understand where these fires are going to occur and how we can mitigate the damages to people and ecosystems.
4: Parts of France's longest river have dried up as an exceptional drought tightens its grip across the country, with water restrictions now in place in all metropolitan departments.
5: Drone views on Thursday, July 16th, showed parts of the Loire River dried up as most of metropolitan France faces an episode of drought. It is not unusual in some towns in the Loire Valley to see the sandy bottom of France's longest waterway as water levels drop during the summer. But water monitoring agency Vigicruz on Friday, July 17th, morning, recorded a water flow of 118 cubic meters per second at the Mont-Jean-sur-Loire measuring station, similar to levels usually observed in August. Ecological Transition Minister Monique Barbu said this week, France is facing an exceptional drought situation. As of Friday, 99 French departments have put in place water use restrictions, and 48 among them are listed as having crisis levels, according to Vigicruz. The drought comes after France experienced high temperatures and successive heat waves since May. The June heat wave set historical record highs for the period in many cities across the country.
4: This was the end of our world news. Now, the world of sports.

0: centroavante voltou à seleção da Espanha logo na primeira.
1: Spain held its first training session in New Jersey on Thursday as preparations continued for Sunday's FIFA World Cup final against defending champions Argentina at MetLife Stadium. The session took place amid concerns over Lamine Yamal's fitness. The teenage Barcelona star was spotted on the sidelines of the training session and was seen with what appeared to be strapping on his left thigh. The team took part in passing drills during the portion of training open to the media, but Lamine Yamal and Pedro Porro were seen sitting on the sidelines. Spain reached the final with a 2-0 win over France and will be aiming to win its second World Cup title, while Argentina is chasing a second straight crown after beating England 2-1 in the semifinals. Heavy smoke from Canadian wildfires prompted air quality warnings across the New York City area where Spain trained. Argentina trained at the Atlanta United training facility in Marietta, Georgia, a day after qualifying for the World Cup final with a 2-1 comeback win over England. Talisman Lionel Messi set up both late goals for Enzo Fernandez and Lautaro Martinez.
2: Argentina have had quite a lucky path through to the semi-finals. They made hard work of Cape Verde, they made hard work of Egypt, they're scoring last-minute goals. They scored last-minute goals against England. We probably let them through as opposed to them beating us. I don't think they've been very impressive throughout the tournament.

0: whereas Spain are impressive. I mean, that performance against France was pure class. You know, that was a serious performance against a great opponent. And I think Spain are a lot better than Argentina, and I expect them to win the World Cup, and deservedly so.
1: I said Spain. I actually said France at the beginning of the tournament, but I'll say Spain. I think they can dictate it a lot. Then again, when you've got Messi on the side, you never know what's going to happen.
2: It's beautiful. It's absolutely great. As well as it's great that the referee will be Zlatko.
3: So first of all, shock, then happiness. I was shaking, so it's an incredible honor to get the World Cup final. It's something that it's only a dream for a referee, for a young referee when it starts. So I'm very proud of myself, my team. First of all, it's very difficult to put everything in words, but I'm very proud to represent my country, Slovenia, in such a the biggest sport event in the world. So yeah, I'm very proud. My team is very proud, and we will do our best.
2: There are many pieces of the puzzle that have to be combined all together to get the picture of the final referee, and it's something that goes through the competition. Of course, the performances are those matters the most. But of course, the matches he refereed before, also the fact that his team is not playing this competition. But mainly the performances. At the end of the day, it's what really matters.

This is Pele's 1958 World Cup final shirt. It was the shirt he wore when he really announced himself to the entire world. It was the first globally broadcast World Cup final. He was 17 years old. He scored 2 goals in this match, beating Sweden and bringing Brazil their very first World Cup title. He went on to win 3 more World Cups. He became the greatest soccer player ever. And as we know, Brazil has quite the dynasty when it comes to global football. So they are considered to be, you know, the greatest powerhouse of soccer anywhere. Pele was not only a sports icon, he was a global cultural icon. So you can see him in Andy Warhol paintings. Everyone knows the name Pele. But he also had an incredible impact on how we talk about the game, right? So the beautiful game, which is what the sale is named after, was actually sort of revolutionized and popularized because of Pele. So in the 70s, there was a movie that came out that described his game in Brazilian as, or in Portuguese, as the beautiful game. He also popularized the number 10. So the number 10 now is usually worn by the most dynamic player on a team, usually the most creative player on the team. This is a number 10 jersey, which Pele wore throughout his career. And so usually now, you know, the number 10 is associated with the best player, but it started with Pele. And then he also revolutionized things like the bicycle kick, right? Before Pele played, the bicycle kick wasn't really common nomenclature in soccer, and now we know the bicycle kick because of what Pele did on the field.

I know the expectation that this team has. I love pressure. Coach Spohr talked about pressure, and I think I thrive pressure. I think I need pressure at this time of my career. I think in order for me to go to the next level, I got to get out of my comfort zone, and I feel like Miami was the place for me to be. We are very like-minded as a team, and

0: knee, and it was a no-brainer. I wanted to be here. I'm excited to be here, and I want to get to work.
1: The reason that I really changed my number is because I feel like, you know, 34 holds so much weight and has so much history. And out of the, you know, respect to, you know, the organization that drafted me and I played for 13 years, I decided to leave that number there and try to start a new chapter. Hopefully I can leave my mark here in Miami and make number 7 as legendary as number 34. But it's almost like kind of having a closure for me, mentally and emotionally, just to have a closure from that number, because it meant a lot to me. And number 7 looks good. It's fresh. It's clean. I saw some kids wearing it in the street, so I'm excited to create more moments with that number.
2: Not a whole lot to add. A little while ago, Pat called me into his office, and he looked at me and said, "Do you want to coach Giannis?" Yes. I didn't ask why he asked the question. I didn't ask how it could work. I just walked out of the office and let him and Andy get to work. But obviously, this is a great day for City of Miami, the organization. And we're hopeful that this is an amazing day and run for Giannis and his family. We're excited about it, obviously, and that's a big-time understatement.
3: Sponsored by Hull.

onwards. And I would like to describe how to do it.

0: Iran and the United States have exchanged another round of military strikes across the Middle East, further intensifying a conflict that has disrupted regional security and global energy markets. The U.S. military said that it carried out overnight attacks on Iranian military infrastructure, targeting facilities near Bandar Abbas, Keshem Island, and other coastal sites to weaken Tehran's military capabilities. Iran said that it responded with missile and drone attacks against U.S. military facilities in Bahrain and Kuwait, while also claiming its first direct strike on a U.S. position in Syria. Iranian media reported extensive damage from the latest U.S. strikes, including attacks on bridges, transport infrastructure, and military sites, with casualties reported in southern Iran. The renewed fighting has again disrupted shipping through the Strait of Hormuz as Iran maintains restrictions on maritime traffic and the United States continues its naval blockade of Iranian ports. The escalating confrontation has pushed oil prices higher and renewed concerns over inflation and global economic growth as one of the world's most important energy corridors remains under threat. U.S. President Donald Trump has warned that further military action remains possible unless Iran returns to negotiations, while the White House said that Washington remains open to a diplomatic solution. Inside Iran, residents expressed growing anxiety over the return of daily airstrikes as fears mount that the conflict could expand further, despite ongoing diplomatic contacts between the two sides.
1: But I definitely think you have seen this very discreet, extremely well-funded campaign to try to derail the negotiation and try to derail the deal. And, you know, there was, again, there's this Time article that came out yesterday. A friend sent it to me. It's like worth reading because it lists a bunch of people who have quite literally been paid by a former Trump campaign person who was himself paid by certain elements within the Israeli government. And those people are attacking me viciously for quite literally trying to accomplish the negotiation objective that the president set for the country. So
2: what is their position? Like, are they attacking you how?
1: Oh, it's social media posts. It's, you know, they're leaking to reporters. They're attacking me obsessively, saying that we should not be negotiating with Iran. We should just keep the military campaign going.

0: indefinitely. And that is their explicit position. And coming after me saying that, you know, people have come after me and say that I'm influenced by Qatar, that I'm influenced by foreign governments, that, you know, I take my marching orders from Tucker Carlson. And when what I'm actually trying to do is accomplish what the President of the United States told me to accomplish, which is a settlement of this that accomplishes our objectives. Iran doesn't have a nuclear weapon. We have the free flow of oil and gas. And like, I should be clear. I don't mind that the, you know, let's say certain elements of the Israeli government want to criticize the deal or have disagreements about the deal. I don't even mind an effort to try to influence, you know, foreign governments try to influence the United States all the time. You know, Israel does it, other countries do it. It's just sort of the nature of the beast. What bothers me is actually when Americans allow, meaning American leadership, allows that influence to affect their judgment and to affect what they are advocating for. That's what really bothers me. People are always going to try to influence the United States of America, whether they're allies of ours or whether they're enemies of ours. But again, when I open up the pages of Time magazine and I see that there's a literal foreign influence campaign being funded to tank the very deal that I was pursuing, and oh, by the way, many of the people who were receiving that money were actually attacking me in completely dishonest ways, you know, my response to that is, well, go to hell. I'm going to do what I have to do for the American people. I represent Americans first.
1: Iran has warned it could throttle global energy markets beyond its immediate shores. One area it could threaten through its allies is the vital Red Sea route. Here's how that could play out. Tehran has again declared the Strait of Hormuz closed to maritime traffic as Iran and the U.S. trade strikes. The crucial waterway between Iran and Oman was effectively shut for months earlier this year amid the conflict, causing the worst shocks to global energy markets in history. Saudi Arabia responded by diverting more than 70% of its normal daily crude exports from Gulf ports to the Red Sea port of Yanbu. Tankers there could sail south between the Horn of Africa and the coast of Yemen through the Bab el-Mandeb Strait.
2: It's also one of the main alternatives of the Strait of Hormuz. So
1: Petros Katinas is a research fellow with the Royal United Services Institute in Brussels.
2: Oil flows through Bab el-Mandeb reportedly rose to around 5.4 million barrels per day in the first quarter of 2026, as producers and traders sought alternative routes during the Hormuz disruption. It already serves as a backdoor channel.
1: Iran isn't on the Red Sea, but Yemen is. And Yemen's Red Sea coastline is largely controlled by the country's Houthi faction. Iran champions the Houthis as part of its regional axis of resistance, which includes Lebanon's Hezbollah and Iraqi Shiite militias.
2: And the Houthis have already demonstrated that they can use anti-ship missiles, drones, and other weapons to make commercial navigation dangerous.
1: The U.S. says Iran has armed, funded, and trained the Houthis with help from Hezbollah. And Houthi fighters have attacked shipping before, boarding boats from helicopters and firing anti-ship missiles and drones.
2: Their attacks since 2023 caused numerous shipping companies to avoid the Red Sea, even though the strait was never physically sealed.
1: After the October 7th, 2023 Hamas attacks on Israel and Israel's devastating campaign in Gaza, the Houthis began firing at Israel and on shipping in the Red Sea. The attacks severely disrupted global shipping, prompting Maersk, Hapag-Lloyd, and other major companies to divert around Africa, a far longer, more expensive route.
2: The Houthis do not need to sink every vessel or maintain a naval blockade. A limited number of successful attacks or even credible threats can cause insurers to withdraw coverage, raise war risk premiums, and persuade ship owners to sail around the Cape of Good Hope.
1: A U.S.-led mission to restore free navigation in the Red Sea involved repeated strikes on Houthi targets. The group said last year it would abide by a ceasefire between Hamas and Israel. But last month, they said they would ban ships linked to Israel from the Red Sea after Israel renewed military strikes on Iran. They have yet to act on that threat.
3: يا Yemen's Houthi leader, Abdul Malik al

0: Houthi said on Thursday, July 17th, that all Saudi oil and other vital facilities would be targets for the group's missiles and drones if Riyadh escalated its involvement in the conflict.
1: كل المنشآت النفطية السعودية والمنشآت الحيوية هي هدف لصواريخنا وطائراتنا المسيرة إذا ورط نفسه في العدوان الشامل على بلدنا واتجه للتصعيد بدلا من أن يحترم نفسه وأن يكف عن حصارنا مسألة مختلفة تماما بإصراره على الحصار واتجاهه للعدوان الشامل لن نألو جهدا في التصدي له بكل ما نملك وبكل ما سنملك ومستعينين بالله ومتوكلين على الله وهو خير الناصرين.
0: The warning came after the Houthis fired missiles at Saudi Arabia, accusing the kingdom of bombing an airport under their control on Monday, marking a rupture in a four-year truce between the two sides. The Iran-aligned Houthis have previously targeted Saudi energy infrastructure. In 2019, they claimed responsibility for attacks on two key Saudi oil facilities that temporarily knocked out more than half of the kingdom's crude output. In 2022, they struck Saudi energy facilities again. At the time, the Saudi-led coalition said an Aramco Petroleum Products distribution station in Jeddah was hit and caught fire. Yemen has been mired in civil war for more than a decade since the Houthis seized the capital, Sana'a, prompting a Saudi-led military intervention in 2015 in support of the internationally recognized government.
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0: The conflict has since evolved into one of the world's worst humanitarian crises, leaving the country divided between a Saudi-backed government in Aden and a Houthi administration in Sana'a.

0: Israeli airstrikes caused widespread destruction across central Gaza, leaving homes in ruins and forcing residents to flee areas they had returned to during a fragile ceasefire. Israeli strikes hit Al-Nusayrat, Burej, Maghazi, and Deir al-Balah after evacuation orders were issued, reducing residential buildings and vehicles to rubble across several neighborhoods. Residents who fled with only minutes to spare returned to find their homes destroyed, with many searching through the debris by hand to recover any belongings that survived the bombardment. Families described carrying elderly relatives to safety before the strikes, only to return hours later and discover entire neighborhoods devastated.
1: اجت الناس صاروا يقولوا اخلاء اخلاء طلعنا نفهم وين الاخلاء ما حدش عارف كله بيجري طلعنا قعدنا عند جيراننا صارت الضربه شويه جينا لقينا كل هذا الدمار وكل هذا يعني كان شيء فظيع علينا يعني مش قادره اوصف لك يعني.
0: Palestinian residents said that the latest destruction shattered hopes of rebuilding their lives, questioning the meaning of a ceasefire as Israeli strikes continue almost daily.
2: شعب غزه كله ما عاشش يوم ولا عاش اي لحظه من وقف اطلاق النار، كله وقف اطلاق نار واهم هذا. وين ما كان فيش منطقه امنه في غزه بصراحه يعني. لا خط أصفر ولا خط الرشيد ولا مكان في غزة كله آمن كل هيئتنا معرضين للموت وكل هيئتنا معرضين للخطر لأنه إحنا بنعيش تحت ظل الاحتلال وتحت ظل العدوان.
0: The continuing bombardment has left many Palestinians repeatedly displaced, with thousands still struggling to find shelter, clean water, electricity, and the means to rebuild homes destroyed by the war.

Russian missiles struck the Black Sea port city of Odessa late Thursday, killing two people and injuring eight others, according to Ukrainian officials. The attack caused significant damage to residential areas, with 11 apartment buildings reportedly hit or damaged in the strike. Serhiy Lysak, a Ukrainian regional official, said emergency crews were deployed to the scene to assist victims, extinguish fires, and assess the damage.

Odessa, a strategic Black Sea port, has been repeatedly targeted by Russian missile and drone attacks throughout the war, with civilian infrastructure frequently affected. Rescue operations and damage assessments were continuing as authorities worked to determine the full extent of the destruction. Russia said on Thursday that its forces had struck multiple Ukrainian targets over the past 24 hours, while Ukraine reported attacks on Russian facilities. Russia's defense ministry said in its latest report that its forces had struck fuel, energy, and transport infrastructure, storage sites for long-range drones used by Ukrainian troops, as well as temporary deployment points of Ukrainian forces and foreign mercenaries across 147 areas. Russian air defense systems shot down 8 guided aerial bombs, 5 U.S.-made HIMARS rockets, and 802 fixed-wing drones, the report added. Ukrainian President Volodymyr Zelensky said on Thursday that Russian forces launched large-scale missile and drone strikes early that morning, causing casualties in Kyiv and other areas. On the same day, the General Staff of the Armed Forces of Ukraine reported that Ukrainian forces struck 6 oil tankers and 2 tugboats linked to Russian interests in the Black Sea and the Sea of Azov. Ukrainian forces also targeted Russian fuel depots and other facilities in regions including Donetsk, it said. Also on Thursday, Kremlin spokesperson Dmitry Peskov said Russia does not yet see any prospects for a quick resumption of negotiations with Ukraine, while maintaining openness to the negotiation process and valuing Turkey's mediation efforts.

0: More than 1,000 people protested in Kyiv after Ukraine fired its tech-savvy defense chief, Mykhailo Fedorov, amid a controversial cabinet reshuffle. They chanted shame outside Ukrainian President Volodymyr Zelensky's office and carried placards reading, "Bring Fedorov back." So what is happening in Ukraine's wartime government? Top energy executive Sergei Koretsky becomes Ukraine's new prime minister. The 48-year-old is an engineer and economist by training and has more than 20 years of experience in the energy sector. After enduring the heaviest bombardment of its energy infrastructure last winter, one of Koretsky's main tasks will be getting Ukraine ready for the next one as Russian attacks continue. The exclusion of Fedorov in the new cabinet has sparked public anger. 35-year-old Fedorov is a tech expert who has aimed to reshape Kyiv's outmanned army into a more efficient fighting force to take on Russia. He has been credited with cutting bureaucracy, boosting drone warfare, and pursuing a data-driven strategy to exhaust Russian forces. But supporters say his attempts to clean up defense procurement have angered parts of the establishment. He has also been criticized for failing to deliver quickly enough on his pledge to reform recruitment. Lawmakers say the new government could see the outgoing Interior Minister Ihor Klimenko replace Fedorov. Speaking to reporters, Fedorov said he had declined an offer from Zelensky to serve as an advisor. He also accused military chief Alexander Siersky of splitting the country. The military chief has faced criticism for a rigid command style, which some service members have said results in high troop losses.
1: Hundreds of Ukrainians gathered in central Kyiv to protest President Volodymyr Zelensky's decision to dismiss Defense Minister Mykhailo Fedorov. Fedorov is widely seen by the public as one of Ukraine's most popular and effective ministers. He has been credited with driving technological innovation for the military and leading anti-corruption efforts within the Defense Ministry. Zelensky said the dismissal was driven by a long-running conflict

0: people who are here are worrying that when Mikhailo Fedorov will be dismissed, all those efforts will be in vain and could be reversed under the new leadership.
1: As the documents we are releasing show, CIA reporting explicitly stated, and I quote, in mid-2018, the Chinese Communist Party's policy was to leverage all domestic and foreign elements that were opposed to the U.S. president in an effort to reduce the U.S. president's votes and make him resign or prevent his reelection. Isn't that nice? Also, in mid-2018, China was working to influence the results of the U.S. midterm elections and later the results of the 2020 presidential election itself. Separately, in mid-2019, the Chinese government's strategy against the United States was focused on undermining domestic confidence in the U.S. president. They wanted to just make you sound like your president wasn't so hot, when actually your president has done a great job, and they did everything possible to do exactly that. Recently, we found significant numbers of burn bags in formation, and this is a group of bags that were used to destroy information given by President Barack Hussein Obama to be burned. It was supposed to be burned. These bags were supposed to be at a different level by different people, incinerated and checked, but it never happened. Maybe we got lucky. We believe this was not done on purpose, but rather through gross incompetence of the people that were supposed to burn the bags.

0: Donald Trump has really exhausted Americans with these continued, repeated, relentless attempts to paint the 2020 elections as corrupt. He's going back in time without addressing the real needs of the American people, the rising costs of everything from gasoline to groceries. And people want to vote this November, and the turnout is going to be huge. Even though Donald Trump has embarked on a campaign of suppressing the vote.
1: I've been warning for months that this president wants to interfere in this year's elections. I know there's a number of his advisors who want him to once again talk a lout because they're afraid of what he might say. That'll probably be not based in fact at all. And my strong encouragement, and I don't care whether you're Democrat, Republican, Independent, is to take the president's words tonight with a grain of salt, recognizing that he may be pulling non-facts or making presumptions about what happened in 2020 and what's happened going forward that are not fact-based.
2: I don't know why we're still talking about the 2020 election on either side of the aisle. We got important work to do, and I think the most important is coming up here in the midterms. In the meantime, to continue to do the people's work. And when we're talking about what happened 6 years ago, I don't think we're doing them any favors.
3: One recent Saturday evening, this man's 11-year-old daughter left home for a friend's birthday party in Baruipur, eastern India. She never returned. She was approached at this market, kidnapped, raped, bundled into a sack and thrown into a pond by a gang of men, according to a local police officer. No parent should have to go through what we went through, her father says. But brutal sexual violence is endemic across India, with more than 80 rapes reported to police every day, according to national crime statistics. Victim blaming and shaming mean many more go unreported, activists say. Reuters reporter Tora Agarwala in New Delhi has been speaking to them.
4: Activists we spoke to said the main reasons for such crimes were deep-rooted misogyny and patriarchy, lack of gender-progressive personnel in police as well as judiciary across the country. There's also very slow judicial process.

0: process which lead many perpetrators to believe that they can escape punishment.
1: The gang rape of a student in Delhi in 2012 triggered sweeping legal reforms, including more severe punishments for those convicted and fast-track courts. But India's dismal record persists. In the past month alone, two other cases involving children have prompted national outcry. A 12-year-old girl was gang raped in various hotels before police rescued her. So far, police said 22 people have been arrested. A 7-year-old was also raped, murdered, and thrown into the shaft of a shopping mall under construction. Local residents often take justice into their own hands. And that's what happened next in Baruipur.
0: Locals vandalized shops, blocked roads, and an angry mob ended up lynching a man who was later said to be innocent. The main suspect in the case was arrested by the police, but just hours after, he was shot dead in police custody.
1: Public anger has fed support for such so-called encounter or extrajudicial killings, in which police shoot suspects in disputed circumstances. Opposition leaders and rights activists oppose such killings.
0: They say that these bypass judicial processes and weaken the justice system, but many sections of the society express support for such extrajudicial killings because they are usually tired of slow judicial processes.
1: Gender rights activist Satapti Das says change starts with society.
2: Because we think that the rape culture is embedded in the people.
1: The crime has put Prime Minister Narendra Modi's Bharatiya Janata Party on the spot, just months after it took power for the first time in West Bengal state, where Baruipur is located. Women's safety was among its top poll promises. Ranjana Kumari, director of the Center for Social Research in Delhi, says systemic reform is needed.
3: One, that we need to have a proper police squad trained. We have to have proper forensic laboratories. We should be able to train our girls to report any kind of sexual advances that they may have experienced at any level. And also that political system, our governance system, our politicians should be more responsible and not politicize this issue. Instead, create systems and structures, we can deliver justice to women quickly. Then only we will be able to control the rapes.

0: A wildfire in the municipality of Ores, in Spain's northern Aragon region, has forced authorities to evacuate three municipalities as the blaze rapidly expands. Regional officials confirmed Thursday. Aragon's regional minister for finance, home affairs, and public administration, Roberto Bermudez, said strong southerly winds expected around noon could hamper firefighting efforts. The Aragon regional government has requested the intervention of Spain's military emergency unit and ordered the evacuation of three municipalities using the ES Alert emergency notification system. The fire, which broke out Wednesday in the Cinco Villas district, marks the seventh major wildfire episode in the region in just 20 days, with authorities alarmed by its rapid evolution and extraordinary growth potential. The Aragon regional government has declared a level 2 emergency, indicating the fire is threatening populated areas and significant infrastructure. Parts of the A1204 highway remain closed due to the blaze. Firefighting resources deployed include a coordination helicopter, three helicopter transported crews, two ground crews, two water tanker trucks, along with National Firefighting Brigade Brif de Roca, an amphibious aircraft from Royce, and a bomber aircraft from Plasencia. Local farmers have also joined efforts, using their own machinery to create fire breaks.
1: Wildfires are part of a natural process in forests that helps clean up the dead vegetation and debris that builds up on the forest floor. They also release nutrients back to help trees and other plants grow. But experts say that fires are becoming larger and more severe, so they're exceeding what forests can typically handle.
2: Now, fires are becoming larger and more severe, so they're exceeding what these forests are used to. And that is because of a combination of factors. One is that we have this legacy of forest management that's focused on putting out fires and not letting them burn. And that's led to this buildup of dead vegetation and debris.
1: In the U.S., there is a legacy of forest management that's focused on putting out fires and not letting them burn. This has led to this buildup of dead vegetation and debris, which provides additional fuel for fires. Experts also say climate change is making the conditions hotter and drier, priming them for fires and extending the season during which they typically occur.
3: Yeah, the increase in specifically forest fires around the world has a range of reasons. Of course, climate change is one key reason here. When we warm our atmosphere, it means it could take more water from the vegetation. It can dry out the vegetation more, and that simply means the vegetation becomes more flammable.
1: More people are also living in fire-prone areas, so there's more opportunity for human-driven ignitions from things like fireworks or campfires. Scientists are seeing that fires are burning so hot and covering such large areas that some forests are not recovering even years later. Controlled burns are trying to replace or replicate low-severity fires that keep forests healthy. The idea is to remove many trees and other flammable material in fire-prone areas to reduce the risk of more catastrophic wildfires. Experts say that in the changing environment, there is a need for ongoing funding and research to better understand these fires and what strategies will be most effective at mitigating the damages to people and ecosystems.
2: The environment's changing around us so quickly, making these fires more dangerous to people and ecosystems, and we need more funding, particularly from the federal government and not for public lands, to understand where these fires are going to occur and how we can mitigate the damages to people and ecosystems.

0: What we're seeing, especially on the eastern seaboard, is that these Canadian wildfires, and because of just wind currents, are having significant impacts on people's ability to be outside for any period of time. Even a few minutes can cause somebody that might have underlying lung disease to have an exacerbation. Even if you're otherwise healthy, this can cause reactions. So this is impacting everybody. We know that air pollution in all its forms causes fine particulate matter, soot, for lack of a better way to say it, to be released into the atmosphere. And then those particles lodge into the deepest crevices, the smallest arteries in our vital organs, our heart, our lungs, our brain, our kidneys, and it causes organ dysfunction because it causes inflammation within those organs. And I would say 10 years ago, we didn't really think about air pollution as a serious risk factor for chronic disease. Now we do. Now we realize that air pollution actually can cause serious impacts over the longer term, and that is really the concern here. A few months of exposure to poor air quality during wildfire season can accelerate aging. It can increase the risk of cognitive decline and early onset dementia. For pregnant women, we know that there's an impact to their baby's developing immune system, and that can last and persist for years after birth. And in addition to preterm birth and intrauterine growth retardation, IUGR, the impacts here are far deeper and broader than I think we initially appreciated, say, in the early 2010s. And now, as we're studying this issue a lot more, air pollution is, in some ways, very similar to the breadth and depth of impacts of smoking cigarettes on the human body. We know cigarettes is a different mechanism, of course, but cigarette smoke doesn't just impact the lungs. It impacts every part of the human body, and it does so in a devastating way.
1: Drone views on Thursday, July 16th, showed parts of the Loire River dried up as most of metropolitan France faces an episode of drought. It is not unusual in some towns in the Loire Valley to see the sandy bottom of France's longest waterway as water levels drop during the summer. But water monitoring agency Vigicruz on Friday, July 17th, morning, recorded a water flow of 118 cubic meters per second,

0: at the Mont-Jean-sur-Loire measuring station, similar to levels usually observed in August. Ecological Transition Minister Monique Barbu said this week, France is facing an exceptional drought situation. As of Friday, 99 French departments have put in place water use restrictions, and 48 among them are listed as having crisis levels, according to Vigicruz. The drought comes after France experienced high temperatures and successive heat waves since May. The June heat wave set historical record highs for the period in many cities across the country.
1: Amid the heat of summer in Greece, dry hills surround this dwindling reservoir in the village of Livadi, symbolizing the emergency that the community faces.
2: If we collected all the water dropped throughout the year in a bucket or in a washbowl, it would be about an inch deep.
1: That's Mayor Nikos Komenias of Astypalia Island, where the man-made lake supplies water for households and irrigation. It's one of seven Greek islands in the Aegean Sea that have declared a drought emergency this year, in a bid to preserve water as the summer surge of tourists increases demand. Data from local authorities show that Astypalia has experienced its second driest season since 2020. The Livadi Reservoir is now just 1/6 full. At summer rates of consumption, it could run dry in around 5.5 months. In April, authorities cut off supply for residents like farmer Evdokia Palatianu to save water. The 71-year-old now uses brackish water pumped from her well to water her orchard, which has not gone well.
3: You should see what it had here. Mandarins, oranges, clementines, plums. Now, nothing. 20 years ago, even more, you would enter this field and they could not find you. People would yell to find each other. Now that we don't have water, everything is terrible.
1: Some hoteliers in Astypalia have taken action to conserve water. Carolina Alcalay, who operates a hotel in the main tourist town of Chora, came up with a green option for guests.
4: We give our customers the option of if they want to skip the room cleaning for a day, they will get a 5 euro voucher to use for room service at the hotel. So in this way, we save on water and electricity.
1: Greek Environment Minister Stavros Papastavrou has approved a $17 million budget to upgrade water infrastructure on 9 of Greece's more than 200 inhabited islands. In June, he briefed other environment ministers in Luxembourg on water resilience.
5: For Greece, water isn't theoretical. It's about security, economic growth, and the protection of local communities.
1: Back on Astypalia, that threat isn't theoretical. Shepherd Andreas Kalis says he's a witness to what has happened.
6: In the past, it rained, the rivers flowed, there were wells which held water, and the animals would drink from there throughout the year. Over time, drought came, climate change came, and everything changed.
0: A landslide buried multiple buildings in China's southwestern municipality of Chongqing, prompting a large-scale emergency response, according to Chinese state media. Rescue teams were dispatched to the affected area to search for people who may be trapped beneath the debris, assess the extent of the damage, and assist affected residents. Authorities have not yet announced the number of casualties, injuries, or missing persons, and search and rescue operations remain ongoing. Officials have not confirmed the cause of the landslide, though the region is prone to such disasters during periods of prolonged or intense rainfall. Local authorities continue to monitor the site as emergency crews cleared debris and work to locate any survivors.
7: Ziraat Bank is with you all around the world.

Japan's Nikkei 225 index plunged over 5% early Friday as computer chip makers and other winners of the artificial intelligence boom dragged down stock markets worldwide. Such companies were under pressure for weeks because of worries that their prices shot too high and that voracious demand for computer memory and processors may not be sustainable if AI ends up not producing as much profit and productivity as promised. Oil prices are near their highest in a month because of worries that the war with Iran will keep oil tankers out of the Strait of Hormuz and prevent shipments of crude from the Persian Gulf to customers worldwide. The price for a barrel of Brent crude briefly climbed above $86 per barrel before erasing the gain and falling back to settle at $84.23, down 0.8% from the day before.

0: The latest data from Eurostat showed that the Eurozone unexpectedly recorded a goods trade deficit in May as higher energy imports outweighed stagnant export growth. The single currency bloc posted a trade deficit of nearly $9 billion, missing market expectations for a surplus and marking a sharp reversal from a year earlier. Goods exports remained broadly unchanged from the previous year, while imports rose by 10%, driven largely by higher energy purchases. Eurostat said that the deterioration was also linked to smaller trade surpluses in machinery, vehicles, chemicals, and related products. During the first 5 months of the year, the Eurozone's cumulative trade surplus narrowed significantly as exports declined and imports increased. The broader European Union also posted a goods trade deficit in May, compared with a surplus during the same month last year. Energy imports into the European Union jumped by more than 40%, widening the bloc's energy trade deficit and adding pressure to the overall trade balance. The data also showed the European Union's trade surplus with the United States narrowed, while its trade deficit with China widened further during the period. Britain has nationalized British Steel, taking full control of the loss-making company in an effort to safeguard the country's remaining primary steel production capacity. The government said that the move is intended to protect thousands of jobs, preserve domestic steelmaking, and secure supplies for industries including rail, construction, and automotive manufacturing.
1: This will protect the supply and enable us to start stabilizing this business and getting the business facing the future. We are living in a very uncertain world. If we were to lose the two blast furnaces behind us, if we were to lose the ability to produce primary steel in our country, we would be wholly dependent on supplies from other countries, and we all know that that means China and other producers around the world.
0: British authorities assumed operational control of the company last year after concerns its Chinese owner, Jingyi, could shut down the Scunthorpe plant, the country's last primary steelmaking facility. The nationalization follows a series of measures aimed at supporting Britain's steel sector, including new trade protections and a tariff agreement with the United States. Industry representatives welcomed the decision, but called for a long-term strategy to restore British Steel to commercial sustainability. China has strongly criticized the takeover, accusing Britain of disregarding Jingyi's contributions and damaging the legitimate rights and interests of Chinese investors. Beijing urged London to treat Chinese companies fairly, warning that the move could undermine investor confidence while pledging to support Chinese firms in protecting their interests.
2: We should always guide AI development with human wisdom and international consensus, so that AI can truly become a mighty force that increases the well-being of humanity and advances human civilization. China is ready to be more open

0: take more practical actions and assume a more visionary perspective. We are ready to work with all parties to seize the opportunities of AI development and meet the challenges and join hands to create a brighter future for humanity.
1: Zirat Bank is with you all around the world.
2: Spain held its first training session in New Jersey on Thursday as preparations continued for Sunday's FIFA World Cup final against defending champions Argentina at MetLife Stadium. The session took place amid concerns over Lamine Yamal's fitness. The teenage Barcelona star was spotted on the sidelines of the training session and was seen with what appeared to be strapping on his left thigh. The team took part in passing drills during the portion of training open to the media, but Lamine Yamal and Pedro Porro were seen sitting on the sidelines. Spain reached the final with a 2-0 win over France and will be aiming to win its second World Cup title, while Argentina is chasing a second straight crown after beating England 2-1 in the semifinals. Heavy smoke from Canadian wildfires prompted air quality warnings across the New York City area where Spain trained. Argentina trained at the Atlanta United training facility in Marietta, Georgia, a day after qualifying for the World Cup final with a 2-1 comeback win over England. Talisman Lionel Messi set up both late goals for Enzo Fernandez and Lautaro Martinez.
3: Beautiful, is absolutely great, as well as is great that the referee will be Zlatko.
4: So first of all, shock, then happiness. I was shaking, so it's an incredible honor to get the World Cup final. It's something that it's only a dream for a referee. For a young referee when it starts. So I'm very proud of myself, my team. First of all, it's very difficult to put everything in words, but I'm very proud to represent my country, Slovenia, in such a the biggest sport event in the world. So yeah, I'm very proud. My team is very proud and we will do our best.
3: There are many pieces of the puzzle that have to be combined all together to get the picture of the final referee. And it's something that goes through the competition. Of course, the performances are those matters the most. But of course, the matches he refereed before, also the fact that his team is not playing this competition, but mainly the performances. At the end of the day, it's what really matters.

0: centroavante, voltou à seleção da Espanha logo na...
1: Argentina have had quite a lucky path through to the semi-finals. They made hard work of Cape Verde, they made hard work of Egypt, they're scoring last-minute goals. They scored last-minute goals against England. We probably let them through as opposed to them beating us. I don't think they've been very impressive throughout the tournament, whereas Spain are impressive. I mean, that performance against France was pure class. You know, that was a serious performance against a great opponent. And I think Spain are a lot better than Argentina, and I expect them to win the World Cup, and deservedly so.
2: I said Spain. I actually said France at the beginning of the tournament, but I'll say Spain. I think they can dictate it a lot. But then again, when you've got Messi on the side, you never know what's going to happen. This

0: is Pele's 1958 World Cup final shirt. It was the shirt he wore when he really announced himself to the entire world. It was the first globally broadcast World Cup final. He was 17 years old. He scored 2 goals in this match, beating Sweden and bringing Brazil their very first World Cup title. He went on to win 3 more World Cups. He became the greatest soccer player ever. And as we know, Brazil has quite the dynasty when it comes to global football. So they are considered to be, you know, the greatest powerhouse of soccer anywhere. Pele was not only a sports icon, he was a global cultural icon. So you can see him in Andy Warhol paintings. Everyone knows the name Pele. But he also had an incredible impact on how we talk about the game, right? So the beautiful game, which is what the sale is named after, was actually sort of revolutionized and popularized because of Pele. So in the 70s, there was a movie that came out that described his game in Brazilian, as, or in Portuguese, as the beautiful game. He also popularized the number 10. So the number 10 now is usually worn by the most dynamic player on a team, usually the most creative player on the team. This is a number 10 jersey, which Pele wore throughout his career. And so usually now, you know, the number 10 is associated with the best player, but it started with Pele. And then he also revolutionized things like the bicycle kick, right? Before Pele played, the bicycle kick wasn't really common nomenclature in soccer, and now we know the bicycle kick because of what Pele did on the field.
1: Sponsored by Holland.

0: Iran and the United States have exchanged another round of military strikes across the Middle East, further intensifying a conflict that has disrupted regional security and global energy markets. The U.S. military said that it carried out overnight attacks on Iranian military infrastructure, targeting facilities near Bandar Abbas, Keshem Island, and other coastal sites to weaken Tehran's military capabilities. Iran said that it responded with missile and drone attacks against U.S. military facilities in Bahrain and Kuwait, while also claiming its first direct strike on a U.S. position in Syria. Iranian media reported extensive damage from the latest U.S. strikes, including attacks on bridges, transport infrastructure, and military sites, with casualties reported in southern Iran. The renewed fighting has again disrupted shipping through the Strait of Hormuz as Iran maintains restrictions on maritime traffic and the United States continues its naval blockade of Iranian ports. The escalating confrontation has pushed oil prices higher and renewed concerns over inflation and global economic growth as one of the world's most important energy corridors remains under threat. U.S. President Donald Trump has warned that further military action remains possible unless Iran returns to negotiations, while the White House said that Washington remains open to a diplomatic solution. Inside Iran, residents expressed growing anxiety over the return of daily airstrikes as fears mount that the conflict could expand further, despite ongoing diplomatic contacts between the two sides.
1: But I definitely think you have seen this very discreet, extremely well-funded campaign to try to derail the negotiation and try to derail the deal. And, you know, there's this Time article that came out yesterday. A friend sent it to me. It's like worth reading because it lists a bunch of people who have quite literally been paid by a former Trump campaign person who was himself paid by certain elements within the Israeli government. And those people are attacking me viciously for quite literally trying to accomplish the negotiation objective that the president set for the country. So
2: what is their position? Like, they're attacking you how?
1: Oh, it's social media posts. It's, you know, they're leaking to reporters. They're attacking me obsessively, saying that we should not be negotiating with Iran. We should just keep the military campaign going indefinitely. And that is their explicit position. And coming after me saying that, you know, people have come after me and say that I'm influenced by Qatar, that I'm influenced by foreign governments, that, you know, I take my marching orders from Tucker Carlson. And when what I'm actually trying to do is accomplish what the President of the United States told me to accomplish, which is a settlement of this that accomplishes our objectives. Iran doesn't have a nuclear weapon. We have the free flow of oil and gas. And like, I should be clear. I don't actually mind. I don't mind.

0: that the, you know, let's say certain elements of the Israeli government want to criticize the deal or have disagreements about the deal. I don't even mind an effort to try to influence, you know, foreign governments try to influence the United States all the time. You know, Israel does it, other countries do it. It's just sort of the nature of the beast. What bothers me is actually when Americans allow, meaning American leadership, allows that influence to affect their judgment and to affect what they are advocating for. That's what really bothers me. People are always going to try to influence the United States of America, whether they're allies of ours or whether they're enemies of ours. But again, when I open up the pages of Time magazine and I see that there's a literal foreign influence campaign being funded to tank the very deal that I was pursuing, and oh, by the way, many of the people who were receiving that money were actually attacking me in completely dishonest ways, you know, my response to that is, well, go to hell. I'm going to do what I have to do for the American people. I represent Americans first.
1: Iran has warned it could throttle global energy markets beyond its immediate shores. One area it could threaten through its allies is the vital Red Sea route. Here's how that could play out. Tehran has again declared the Strait of Hormuz closed to maritime traffic as Iran and the U.S. trade strikes. The crucial waterway between Iran and Oman was effectively shut for months earlier this year amid the conflict, causing the worst shocks to global energy markets in history. Saudi Arabia responded by diverting more than 70% of its normal daily crude exports from Gulf ports to the Red Sea port of Yanbu. Tankers there could sail south between the Horn of Africa and the coast of Yemen through the Bab el-Mandeb Strait.
2: It's also one of the main alternatives of the Strait of Hormuz. So
1: Petros Katinas is a research fellow with the Royal United Services Institute in Brussels.
2: Oil flows through Bab el-Mandeb reportedly rose to around 5.4 million barrels per day in the first quarter of 2026, as producers and traders sought alternative routes during the Hormuz disruption. It already serves as a backdoor channel.
1: Iran isn't on the Red Sea, but Yemen is. And Yemen's Red Sea coastline is largely controlled by the country's Houthi faction. Iran champions the Houthis as part of its regional axis of resistance, which includes Lebanon's Hezbollah and Iraqi Shiite militias.
2: And the Houthis have already demonstrated that they can use anti-ship missiles, drones, and other weapons to make commercial navigation dangerous.
1: The U.S. says Iran has armed, funded, and trained the Houthis with help from Hezbollah. And Houthi fighters have attacked shipping before, boarding boats from helicopters and firing anti-ship missiles and drones.
2: Their attacks since 2023 caused numerous shipping companies to avoid the Red Sea, even though the strait was never physically sealed.
1: After the October 7, 2023 Hamas attacks on Israel and Israel's devastating campaign in Gaza, the Houthis began firing at Israel and on shipping in the Red Sea. The attacks severely disrupted global shipping, prompting Maersk, Hapag-Lloyd, and other major companies to divert around Africa, a far longer, more expensive route.
2: The Houthis do not need to sink every vessel or maintain a naval blockade. A limited number of successful attacks or even credible threats can cause insurers to withdraw coverage, raise war risk premiums, and persuade ship owners to sail around the Cape of Good Hope.
1: A U.S.-led mission to restore free navigation in the Red Sea involved repeated strikes on Houthi targets. The group said last year it would abide by a ceasefire between Hamas and Israel. But last month, they said they would ban ships linked to Israel from the Red Sea after Israel renewed military strikes on Iran. They have yet to act on that threat.
3: Yemen's Houthi leader, Abdul Malik al-Houthi, said on Thursday, July 17th, that all Saudi oil and other vital facilities would be targets for the group's missiles and drones if Riyadh escalated its involvement in the conflict.
4: كل المنشآت النفطية السعودية والمنشآت الحيوية هي هدف لصواريخنا وطائراتنا المسيرة ورط نفسه في العدوان الشامل على بلدنا واتجه للتصعيد بدلا من أن يحترم نفسه وأن يكف عن حصارنا مسألة مختلفة تماما بإصراره على الحصار واتجاهه للعدوان الشامل

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1: The warning came after the Houthis fired missiles at Saudi Arabia, accusing the kingdom of bombing an airport under their control on Monday, marking a rupture in a four-year truce between the two sides. The Iran-aligned Houthis have previously targeted Saudi energy infrastructure. In 2019, they claimed responsibility for attacks on two key Saudi oil facilities that temporarily knocked out more than half of the kingdom's crude output. In 2022, they struck Saudi energy facilities again. At the time, the Saudi-led coalition said an Aramco Petroleum Products distribution station in Jeddah was hit and caught fire. Yemen has been mired in civil war for more than a decade since the Houthis seized the capital, Sana'a, prompting a Saudi-led military intervention in 2015 in support of the internationally recognized government.
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1: The conflict has since evolved into one of the world's worst humanitarian crises, leaving the country divided between a Saudi-backed government in Aden and a Houthi administration in Sana'a.

0: Israeli airstrikes caused widespread destruction across central Gaza, leaving homes in ruins and forcing residents to flee areas they had returned to during a fragile ceasefire. Israeli strikes hit Al-Nusayrat, Burej, Maghazi, and Deir al-Balah after evacuation orders were issued, reducing residential buildings and vehicles to rubble across several neighborhoods. Residents who fled with only minutes to spare returned to find their homes destroyed, with many searching through the debris by hand to recover any belongings that survived the bombardment. Families described carrying elderly relatives to safety before the strikes, only to return hours later and discover entire neighborhoods devastated.
1: اجت الناس صاروا يقولوا اخلاء اخلاء طلعنا مش نفهم وين الاخلاء ما حدش عارف كله بيجري طلعنا قعدنا عند جيراننا صارت الضربه شويه جينا لقينا كل هذا الدمار وكل هذا يعني كان شيء فظيع علينا يعني مش قادره اوصف لك يعني.
0: Palestinian residents said that the latest destruction shattered hopes of rebuilding their lives, questioning the meaning of a ceasefire as Israeli strikes continue almost daily.
2: شعب غزه كله ما عاشش يوم ولا عاش اي لحظه من وقف اطلاق النار كله وقف اطلاق نار واهم هذا وين ما كان فيش منطقه امنه في غزه بصراحه يعني لا خط اصفر ولا خط الرشيد ولا مكان في غزه كله امن كلهيتنا معرضين للموت وكلهيتنا معرضين للخطر لانه احنا بنعيش تحت ظل الاحتلال وتحت ظل العدوان.
0: The continuing bombardment has left many Palestinians repeatedly displaced, with thousands still struggling to find shelter, clean water, electricity, and the means to rebuild homes destroyed by the war. Russian missiles struck the Black Sea port city of Odessa late Thursday, killing two people and injuring eight others, according to Ukrainian officials. The attack caused significant damage to residential areas, with 11 apartment buildings reportedly hit or damaged in the strike. Serhiy Lysak, a Ukrainian regional official, said emergency crews were deployed to the scene to assist victims, extinguish fires, and assess the damage. Odessa, a strategic Black Sea port, has been repeatedly targeted by Russian missile and drone attacks throughout the war, with civilian infrastructure frequently affected. Rescue operations and damage assessments were continuing as authorities worked to determine the full extent of the destruction. Russia said on Thursday that its forces had struck multiple Ukrainian targets over the past 24 hours.

24 hours, while Ukraine reported attacks on Russian facilities. Russia's defense ministry said in its latest report that its forces had struck fuel, energy, and transport infrastructure, storage sites for long-range drones used by Ukrainian troops, as well as temporary deployment points of Ukrainian forces and foreign mercenaries across 147 areas. Russian air defense systems shot down 8 guided aerial bombs, 5 U.S.-made HIMARS rockets, and 802 fixed-wing drones, the report added. Ukrainian President Volodymyr Zelensky said on Thursday that Russian forces launched large-scale missile and drone strikes early that morning, causing casualties in Kyiv and other areas. On the same day, the General Staff of the Armed Forces of Ukraine reported that Ukrainian forces struck 6 oil tankers and 2 tugboats linked to Russian interests in the Black Sea and the Sea of Azov. Ukrainian forces also targeted Russian fuel depots and other facilities in regions including Donetsk, it said. Also on Thursday, Kremlin spokesperson Dmitry Peskov said Russia does not yet see any prospects for a quick resumption of negotiations with Ukraine, while maintaining openness to the negotiation process and valuing Turkey's mediation efforts.

0: More than 1,000 people protested in Kyiv after Ukraine fired its tech-savvy defense chief, Mykhailo Fedorov, amid a controversial cabinet reshuffle. They chanted shame outside Ukrainian President Volodymyr Zelensky's office and carried placards reading, "Bring Fedorov back." So what is happening in Ukraine's wartime government? Top energy executive Sergei Koretsky becomes Ukraine's new prime minister. The 48-year-old is an engineer and economist by training and has more than 20 years of experience in the energy sector. After enduring the heaviest bombardment of his energy infrastructure last winter, one of Koretsky's main tasks will be getting Ukraine ready for the next one as Russian attacks continue. The exclusion of Fedorov in the new cabinet has sparked public anger. 35-year-old Fedorov is a tech expert who has aimed to reshape Kyiv's outmanned army into a more efficient fighting force to take on Russia. He has been credited with cutting bureaucracy, boosting drone warfare, and pursuing a data-driven strategy to exhaust Russian forces. But supporters say his attempts to clean up defense procurement have angered parts of the establishment. He has also been criticized for failing to deliver quickly enough on his pledge to reform recruitment. Lawmakers say the new government could see the outgoing Interior Minister Ihor Klimenko replace Fedorov. Speaking to reporters, Fedorov said he had declined an offer from Zelensky to serve as an advisor. He also accused military chief Alexander Siersky of splitting the country. The military chief has faced criticism for a rigid command style, which some service members have said results in high troop losses.
1: Hundreds of Ukrainians gathered in central Kyiv to protest President Volodymyr Zelensky's decision to dismiss Defense Minister Mykhailo Fedorov. Fedorov is widely seen by the public as one of Ukraine's most popular and effective ministers. He has been credited with driving technological innovation for the military and leading anti-corruption efforts within the Defense Ministry. Zelensky said the dismissal was driven by a long-running conflict between the Defense Ministry and Ukraine's commander-in-chief Oleksandr Sirsky. According to the president, the two sides were unable to work together, leaving him with no choice but to intervene. Zelensky also said Ukraine must address problems with mobilization, which has become increasingly unpopular among the public, arguing that the defense ministry had failed to handle the issue effectively. For many protesters, this is about preserving the momentum of Ukraine on the battlefield and also the technological progress they already achieved. And

that were opposed to the U.S. president in an effort to reduce the U.S. president's votes and make him resign or prevent his reelection. Isn't that nice? Also, in mid-2018, China was working to influence the results of the U.S. midterm elections and later the results of the 2020 presidential election itself. Separately, in mid-2019, the Chinese government's strategy against the United States was focused on undermining domestic confidence in the U.S. president. They wanted to just make you sound like your president wasn't so hot, when actually your president has done a great job, and they did everything possible to do exactly that. Recently, we found significant numbers of burn bags in formation, and this is a group of bags that were used to destroy information given by President Barack Hussein Obama to be burned. It was supposed to be burned. These bags were supposed to be at a different level by different people incinerated and checked, but it never happened. Maybe we got lucky. We believe this was not done on purpose, but rather through gross incompetence of the people that were supposed to burn the bags.

0: Donald Trump has really exhausted Americans with these continued, repeated, relentless attempts to paint the 2020 elections as corrupt. He's going back in time without addressing the real needs of the American people, the rising costs of everything from gasoline to groceries, and people want to vote this November, and the turnout is going to be huge, even though Donald Trump has embarked on a campaign of suppressing the vote.
1: I've been warning for months that this president wants to interfere in this year's elections. You know, I know there's a number of his advisors who want him to once again talk out because they're afraid of what he might say. That'll probably be not based in fact at all. And my strong encouragement, and I don't care whether you're a Democrat, Republican, Independent, is to take the president's words tonight with a grain of salt, recognizing that he may be pulling non-facts or making presumptions about what happened in 2020 and what's happened going forward that are not fact-based.
2: I don't know why we're still talking about the 2020 election on either side of the aisle. We got important work to do, and I think the most important is coming up here in the midterms. In the meantime, to continue to do the people's work. And when we're talking about what happened 6 years ago, I don't think we're doing them any favors.
3: One recent Saturday evening, this man's 11-year-old daughter left home for a friend's birthday party in Baruipur, eastern India. She never returned. She was approached at this market, kidnapped, raped, bundled into a sack and thrown into a pond by a gang of men, according to a local police officer. No parent should have to go through what we went through, her father says. But brutal sexual violence is endemic across India, with more than 80 rapes reported to police every day, according to national crime statistics. Victim blaming and shaming mean many more go unreported, activists say. Reuters reporter Tora Agarwala in New Delhi has been speaking to them.
4: Activists we spoke to said the main reasons for such crimes were deep-rooted misogyny and patriarchy, lack of gender-progressive personnel in police as well as judiciary across the country. There's also very slow judicial process which lead many perpetrators to believe that they can escape punishment.
3: The gang rape of a student in Delhi in 2012 triggered sweeping legal reforms, including more severe punishments for those convicted and fast-track courts. But India's dismal record persists. In the past month alone, two other cases involving children have prompted national outcry. A 12-year-old girl was gang-raped in various hotels before police rescued her. So far, police said 22 people have been arrested. A 7-year-old was also raped, murdered, and thrown into the shaft of a shopping mall under construction.

0: Hey! Local residents often take justice into their own hands. And that's what happened next in Baruipur.
1: Locals vandalized shops, blocked roads, and an angry mob ended up lynching a man who was later said to be innocent. The main suspect in the case was arrested by the police, but just hours after, he was shot dead in police custody.
0: Public anger has fed support for such so-called encounter or extrajudicial killings, in which police shoot suspects in disputed circumstances. Opposition leaders and rights activists oppose such killings.
1: They say that these bypass judicial processes and weaken the justice system, but many sections of the society express support for such extrajudicial killings because they are usually tired of slow judicial processes.
0: Gender rights activist Satapti Das says change starts with society.
2: Because we think that the rape culture is embedded in the people.
0: The crime has put Prime Minister Narendra Modi's Bharatiya Janata Party on the spot, just months after it took power for the first time in West Bengal state, where Baruipur is located. Women's safety was among its top poll promises. Ranjana Kumari, director of the Centre for Social Research in Delhi, says systemic reform is needed.
3: One, that we need to have a proper police squad trained. We have to have proper forensic laboratories. We should be able to train our girls to report any kind of sexual advances that they may have experienced at any level. And also that political system, our governance system, our politicians should be more responsible and not politicize this issue. Instead, create systems and structures, we can deliver justice to women quickly. Then only we will be able to control the rapes.

0: A wildfire in the municipality of Ores, in Spain's northern Aragon region, has forced authorities to evacuate three municipalities as the blaze rapidly expands. Regional officials confirmed Thursday. Aragon's regional minister for finance, home affairs, and public administration, Roberto Bermudez, said strong southerly winds expected around noon could hamper firefighting efforts. The Aragon regional government has requested the intervention of Spain's military emergency unit and ordered the evacuation of three municipalities using the ES Alert emergency notification system. The fire, which broke out Wednesday in the Cinco Villas district, marks the seventh major wildfire episode in the region in just 20 days, with authorities alarmed by its rapid evolution and extraordinary growth potential. The Aragon regional government has declared a level 2 emergency, indicating the fire is threatening populated areas and significant infrastructure. Parts of the A1204 highway remain closed due to the blaze. Firefighting resources deployed include a coordination helicopter, three helicopter transported crews, two ground crews, two water tanker trucks, along with National Firefighting Brigade Brif de Roca, an amphibious aircraft from Royce, and a bomber aircraft from Plasencia. Local farmers have also joined efforts, using their own machinery to create fire breaks.
1: Wildfires are part of a natural process in forests that helps clean up the dead vegetation and debris that builds up on the forest floor. They also release nutrients back to help trees and other plants grow. But experts say that fires are becoming larger and more severe, so they're exceeding what forests can typically handle.
2: Now, fires are becoming larger and more severe, so they're exceeding what these forests are used to. And that is because of a combination of factors. One is that we have this legacy of forest management that's focused on putting out fires and not letting them burn. And that's led to this buildup of dead vegetation and debris.
1: In the U.S., there is a legacy of forest management that's focused on putting out fires and not letting them burn. This has led to this buildup of dead vegetation and debris, which provides additional fuel for fires. Experts also say climate change is making the conditions hotter and drier, priming them for fires and extending the season during which they typically occur.
3: Yeah, the increase in specifically forest fires around the world has a range of reasons. Of course, climate change is one key reason here. When we warm our atmosphere, it means it could take more water from the vegetation, it can dry out the vegetation more, and that simply means the vegetation becomes more flammable.
1: More people are also living in fire-prone areas, so there's more opportunity for human-driven ignitions from things like fireworks or campfires. Scientists are seeing that fires are burning so hot and covering such large areas that some forests are not recovering even years later. Controlled burns are trying to replace or replicate low-severity fires that keep forests healthy. The idea is to remove many trees and other flammable material in fire-prone areas to reduce the risk of more catastrophic wildfires. Experts say that in the changing environment, there is a need for ongoing funding and research to better understand these fires and what strategies will be most effective at mitigating the damages to people and ecosystems.
2: The environment's changing around us so quickly, making these fires more dangerous to people and ecosystems, and we need more funding, particularly from the federal government and not for public lands, to understand where these fires are going to occur and how we can mitigate the damages to people and ecosystems.

0: What we're seeing, especially on the eastern seaboard, is that these Canadian wildfires, and because of just wind currents, are having significant impacts on people's ability to be outside for any period of time. Even a few minutes can cause somebody that might have underlying lung disease to have an exacerbation. Even if you're otherwise healthy, this can cause reactions. So this is impacting everybody. We know that air pollution in all its forms causes fine particulate matter, soot, for lack of a better way to say it, to be released into the atmosphere. And then those particles lodge into the deepest crevices, the smallest arteries in our vital organs, our heart, our lungs, our brain, our kidneys, and it causes organ dysfunction because it causes inflammation within those organs. And I would say 10 years ago, we didn't really think about air pollution as a serious risk factor for chronic disease. Now we do. Now we realize that air pollution actually can cause serious impacts over the longer term, and that is really the concern here. A few months of exposure to poor air quality during wildfire season can accelerate aging. It can increase the risk of cognitive decline and early onset dementia. For pregnant women, we know that there's an impact to their babies developing immune system, and that can last and persist for years after birth. And in addition to preterm birth and intrauterine growth retardation, IUGR. The impacts here are far deeper and broader than I think we initially appreciated, say, in the early 2010s. And now, as we're studying this issue a lot more, air pollution is, in some ways, very similar to the breadth and depth of impacts of smoking cigarettes on the human body. We know cigarettes is a different mechanism, of course, but cigarette smoke doesn't just impact the lungs. It impacts every part of the human body, and it does so in a devastating way.
1: Drone views on Thursday, July 16th, showed parts of the Loire River dried up, as most of metropolitan France faces an episode of drought. It is not unusual in some towns in the Loire Valley to see the sandy bottom of France's longest waterway as water levels drop during the summer. But water monitoring agency Vigicruz on Friday, July 17th, morning, recorded a water flow of 118 cubic meters per second at the Mont-Jean-sur-Loire measuring station, similar to levels usually observed in August. Ecological Transition Minister Monique Barbu said this week France is facing an exceptional drought situation. As of Friday, 99 French departments have put in place water use restrictions, and 48 among them are listed as having crisis levels, according to Vigicruz. The drought comes after France experienced high temperatures in successive heat waves since May. The June heat wave set historical record highs for the period in many cities across the country,

0: Amid the heat of summer in Greece, dry hills surround this dwindling reservoir in the village of Livadi, symbolizing the emergency that the community faces.
1: If we collected all the water drop throughout the year in a bucket or in a washbowl, it would be about an inch deep.
0: That's Mayor Nikos Komenias of Astypalia Island, where the man-made lake supplies water for households and irrigation. It's one of seven Greek islands in the Aegean Sea that have declared a drought emergency this year, in a bid to preserve water as the summer surge of tourists increases demand. Data from local authorities show that Astypalia has experienced its second driest season since 2020. The Livadi Reservoir is now just 1/6 full. At summer rates of consumption, it could run dry in around 5.5 months. In April, authorities cut off supply for residents like farmer Evdokia Palatianu to save water. The 71-year-old now uses brackish water pumped from her well to water her orchard, which has not gone well.
2: You should see what it had here. Mandarins, oranges, clementines, plums. Now, nothing. 20 years ago, even more, you would enter this field and they could not find you. People would yell to find each other. Now that we don't have water, everything is terrible.
0: Some hoteliers in Astypalia have taken action to conserve water. Carolina Alcalay, who operates a hotel in the main tourist town of Chora, came up with a green option for guests.
3: We give our customers the option of if they want to skip the room cleaning for a day, they will get a 5 euro voucher to use for room service at the hotel. So in this way, we save on water and electricity.
0: Greek Environment Minister Stavros Papastavrou has approved a $17 million budget to upgrade water infrastructure on 9 of Greece's more than 200 inhabited islands. In June, he briefed other environment ministers in Luxembourg on water resilience.
4: For Greece, water isn't theoretical. It's about security, economic growth, and the protection of local communities.
0: Back on Astypalia, that threat isn't theoretical. Shepherd Andreas Kalis says he's a witness to what has happened.
5: In the past, it rained, the rivers flowed, there were wells which held water, and the animals would drink from there throughout the year. Over time, drought came, climate change came, and everything changed.
6: A landslide buried multiple buildings in China's southwestern municipality of Chongqing, prompting a large-scale emergency response, according to Chinese state media. Rescue teams were dispatched to the affected area to search for people who may be trapped beneath the debris, assess the extent of the damage, and assist affected residents. Authorities have not yet announced the number of casualties, injuries, or missing persons, and search and rescue operations remain ongoing. Officials have not confirmed the cause of the landslide, though the region is prone to such disasters during periods of prolonged or intense rainfall. Local authorities continue to monitor the site as emergency crews clear debris and work to locate any survivors.
7: Ziraat Bank is with you all around the world.

Japan's Nikkei 225 index plunged over 5% early Friday as computer chip makers and other winners of the artificial intelligence boom dragged down stock markets worldwide. Such companies were under pressure for weeks because of worries that their prices shot too high and that voracious demand for computer memory and processors may not be sustainable if AI ends up not producing as much profit and productivity as promised. Oil prices are near their highest in a month because of worries that the war with Iran will keep oil tankers out of the Strait of Hormuz and prevent shipments of crude from the Persian Gulf to customers worldwide. The price for a barrel of Brent crude briefly climbed above $86 per barrel before erasing the gain and falling back to settle at $84.23, down 0.8% from the day before.

0: The latest data from Eurostat showed that the Eurozone unexpectedly recorded a goods trade deficit in May, as higher energy imports outweighed stagnant export growth. The single currency bloc posted a trade deficit of nearly $9 billion, missing market expectations for a surplus and marking a sharp reversal from a year earlier. Goods exports remained broadly unchanged from the previous year, while imports rose by 10%, driven largely by higher energy purchases. Eurostat said that the deterioration was also linked to smaller trade surpluses in machinery, vehicles, chemicals, and related products. During the first 5 months of the year, the Eurozone's cumulative trade surplus narrowed significantly as exports declined and imports increased. The broader European Union also posted a goods trade deficit in May, compared with a surplus during the same month last year. Energy imports into the European Union jumped by more than 40%, widening the bloc's energy trade deficit and adding pressure to the overall trade balance. The data also showed the European Union's trade surplus with the United States narrowed, while its trade deficit with China widened further during the period. Britain has nationalized British Steel, taking full control of the loss-making company in an effort to safeguard the country's remaining primary steel production capacity. The government said that the move is intended to protect thousands of jobs, preserve domestic steelmaking, and secure supplies for industries including rail, construction, and automotive manufacturing.
1: This will protect the supply and enable us to start stabilizing this business and getting the business facing the future. We are living in a very uncertain world. If we were to lose the two blast furnaces behind us, if we were to lose the ability to produce primary steel in our country, we would be wholly dependent on supplies from other countries, and we all know that that means China and other producers around the world.
0: British authorities assumed operational control of the company last year after concerns its Chinese owner, Jingyi, could shut down the Scunthorpe plant, the country's last primary steelmaking facility. The nationalization follows a series of measures aimed at supporting Britain's steel sector, including new trade protections and a tariff agreement with the United States. Industry representatives welcomed the decision, but called for a long-term strategy to restore British Steel to commercial sustainability. China has strongly criticized the takeover, accusing Britain of disregarding Jingyi's contributions and damaging the legitimate rights and interests of Chinese investors. Beijing urged London to treat Chinese companies fairly, warning that the move could undermine investor confidence while pledging to support Chinese firms in protecting their interests.
2: We should always guide AI development with human wisdom and international consensus, so that AI can truly become a mighty force that increases the well-being of humanity and advances human civilization. China is ready to be more open, take more practical actions, and assume a more visionary perspective. We are ready to work with all parties to seize the opportunities of AI development and meet the challenges and join hands to create a brighter future for humanity.
3: Ziraat Bank is with you all around the world.

0: centroavante voltou à seleção da Espanha logo na primeira...
1: Spain held its first training session in New Jersey on Thursday as preparations continued for Sunday's FIFA World Cup final against defending champions Argentina at MetLife Stadium. The session took place amid concerns over Lamine Yamal's fitness. The teenage Barcelona star was spotted on the sidelines of the training session and was seen with what appeared to be strapping on his left thigh. The team took part in passing drills during the portion of training open to the media, but Lamine Yamal and Pedro Porro were seen sitting on the sidelines. Spain reached the final with a 2-0 win over France and will be aiming to win its second World Cup title, while Argentina is chasing a second straight crown after beating England 2-1 in the semifinals. Heavy smoke from Canadian wildfires prompted air quality warnings across the New York City area where Spain trained. Argentina trained at the Atlanta United training facility in Marietta, Georgia, a day after qualifying for the World Cup final with a 2-1 comeback win over England. Talisman Lionel Messi set up both late goals for Enzo Fernandez and Lautaro Martinez.
2: Beautiful, it's absolutely great, as well as it's great that the referee will be Zlatko.
3: So first of all, shock, then happiness. I was shaking, so it's an incredible honor to get the World Cup final. It's something that it's only a dream for a referee. For a young referee when it starts. So I'm very proud of myself, my team. First of all, it's very difficult to put everything in words, but I'm very proud to represent my country, Slovenia, in such a, the biggest sport event in the world. So yeah, I'm very proud. My team is very proud and we will do our best.
2: There are many pieces of the puzzle that have to be combined all together to get the picture of the final referee. And it's something that goes through the competition. Of course, the performances are those matters the most. But of course, the matches he refereed before, also the fact that his team is not playing this competition, but mainly the performances. At the end of the day, it's what really matters.

0: Centroavante voltou à seleção da Espanha logo na...
1: Argentina have had quite a lucky path through to the semi-finals. They made hard work of Cape Verde, they made hard work of Egypt, they're scoring last minute goals. They scored last minute goals against England. We probably let them through as opposed to them beating us. I don't think they've been very impressive throughout the tournament, whereas Spain are impressive. I mean, that performance against France was pure class. You know, that was a serious performance against a great opponent. And I think Spain are a lot better than Argentina, and I expect them to win the World Cup, and deservedly so.
2: I said Spain. I actually said France at the beginning of the tournament, but I'll say Spain. I think they can dictate it a lot. Then again, when you've got Messi on the side, you never know what's going to happen.
3: This is Pelé's 1958 World Cup final shirt. It was the shirt he wore when he really announced himself to the entire world. It was the first globally broadcast World Cup final. He was 17 years old. He scored two goals in this match, beating Sweden and bringing Brazil their very first World Cup title. He went on to win three more World Cups. He became the greatest soccer player ever. And as we know, Brazil has quite the dynasty when it comes to global football. So they are...

0: considered to be, you know, the greatest powerhouse of soccer anywhere. Pele was not only a sports icon, he was a global cultural icon. So you can see him in Andy Warhol paintings. Everyone knows the name Pele. But he also had an incredible impact on how we talk about the game, right? So the beautiful game, which is what the sale is named after, was actually sort of revolutionized and popularized because of Pele. So in the 70s, there was a movie that came out that described his game in Brazilian as, or in Portuguese, as the beautiful game. He also popularized the number 10. So the number 10 now is usually worn by the most dynamic player on a team, usually the most creative player on the team. This is a number 10 jersey, which Pele wore throughout his career. And so usually now, you know, the number 10 is associated with the best player, but it started with Pele. And then he also revolutionized things like the bicycle kick, right? Before Pele played, the bicycle kick wasn't really common nomenclature in soccer, and now we know the bicycle kick because of what Pele did on the field.
1: Sponsored by

0: Three major crises are unfolding simultaneously across the Middle East, each carrying consequences far beyond the region. The U.S.-Iran conflict in the Strait of Hormuz continues to escalate, threatening global energy markets and maritime trade. Lebanon and Israel are pursuing a fragile withdrawal framework despite deep divisions, while Gaza remains under intense international scrutiny as new United Nations findings confirm the genocide of Palestinians and highlight the devastating human cost of Israeli attacks. Together, these developments are defining a critical moment for regional stability. And in the studio with me today is Dr. Noorhan Albea to break down what these developments really mean. Let's begin.
1: Donald Trump has really exhausted Americans with these continued, repeated, relentless attempts to paint the 2020 elections as corrupt. He's going back in time without addressing the real needs of the American people, the rising costs of everything from gasoline to groceries, and people want to vote this November, and the turnout is going to be huge, even though Donald Trump has embarked on a campaign of suppressing the vote.
2: I've been warning for months that this president wants to interfere in this year's elections. You know, I know there's a number of his advisors who want him to once again talk aloud because they're afraid of what he might say. It'll probably be not based in fact at all. And my strong encouragement, and I don't care whether you're a Democrat, Republican, Independent, is to take the president's words tonight with a grain of salt, recognizing that he may be pulling non-facts or making presumptions about what happened in 2020 and what's happened going forward that are not fact-based.
3: I don't know why we're still talking about the 2020 election on either side of the aisle. We got important work to do, and I think the most important is coming up here in the midterms. In the meantime, to continue to do the people's work. And when we're talking about what happened 6 years ago, I don't think we're doing them any favors.
0: Welcome back to the program. Dr. Noorhan Albea from Istanbul Aydın University. Welcome to Turkey's Diplomacy. It's great to have you here.
4: Thank you so much, Omar.
0: Noorhan, in 6 days, 35 people have been killed in Iran, over 300 people have been injured, and it was the sixth night of attacks by the United States on Iran. Now, these attacks have restarted. My question to you is, Noorhan, is the Strait of Hormuz the only issue why these attacks have restarted, or there are other concerns as well?
4: People now, they are talking about U.S. and Iran, they are relaunching the war again. So it means what happened in end of February, 28th of February, will be relaunched again. From my point of view, no. What is happening now and what will happen will be bigger and worse than what happened end of February. Because this is not about relaunching the war again. No, here they are talking about ground operation. Likely 70%, they will start a ground operation, and huge some disagreement about who is controlling Strait of Hormuz. You know, every day we hear Iran side talking about we are controlling Hormuz. At the same time, another a reply from United States with we are controlling Strait of Hormuz. Iran is attacking ships from both sides, going and coming. U.S. is attacking ships coming from any port, any Iranian port. So here, this war continuing such a war, which if you remember, we talked about this before with you, Omar, last month, and I mentioned that we might enter a scenario of open-ended war. This is a pure

0: scenario, what's happening now, of open-ended war situation. Open-ended war, it means occasionally they are relaunching the war, or occasionally they are starting attacking each other or each other's again. But for both sides, Iran and United States, continuing such a type of war is contributing to them in a way or another. Here I mean by contributing to them, it gives them some leverage or benefits when it comes to negotiations. Here, in this case, the main issue of United States with Iran before, and also Israel, was about the nuclear program. But now it's something totally else. They forgot, by the way, about the nuclear program now. The main issue of United States and Israel with Iran is Strait of Hormuz. Strait of Hormuz is changing the balance of power now, totally. So who gonna manage or control Strait of Hormuz? Iran will be able, or will this happen? And if this happen, it means Iran will become the most powerful member, not only in the Persian Gulf area, no, it will be in the Middle East, the whole Middle East, the most powerful, more powerful than Israel. But if United States will succeed to control Strait of Hormuz, that means the power of Iran will decline completely, will be no presence of Iran in terms of power. So now Strait of Hormuz is the key. And it will control, or let me say it with different word, it will change the balance of power, not only in the region, in the whole world. Here, why this war, relaunching this war, is important, as you asked. Relaunching this war will contribute in the negotiation. United States buying time.
1: That's what I wanted to ask you. Yes. I wanted to ask you, why are they even entering negotiations at this point? Because every other day they're trading attacks. Iran is attacking countries in the Gulf. So is there any actual reason behind having these negotiations, or like you just said, is it just to prolong the conflict?
0: It's very important for the negotiation, contributing, giving them leverages in the negotiation, because now Iran, we can say it clearly that Iran is kind of has more control in Strait of Hormuz than United States. Still, they are attacking all ships coming from both sides.
1: And is it true, Nurhan, that the United States is also out of weapons?
0: It seems so, because Iran attacking ships, and also they attacked Kuwait, Qatar. The one who
1: just a few
0: playing
1: hours
0: the
1: ago,
0: role
1: Qatar,
0: of mediator.
1: Qatar was attacked, yes,
0: exactly. Playing the role of mediator. Oman, also. Jordan, 2 days ago. So what happened to the oil and gas prices? Jumped up. And why I'm saying United States is buying time? Because of the midterm elections. The oil and gas prices going up, and the prices of oil and gas, very, very strong and powerful predictor for voice choices in America. So that's why this is the contribution part for United States. For Iran kind of seems so still is more the member or the player that is still controlling Strait of Hormuz more. So for both sides, what's happening now, relaunching this war is contributing and giving them leverage, especially when it comes to negotiation.
1: Nurhan, coming back to Qatar, what's the point of attacking a country which is involved in negotiations, which is trying to mediate, which is trying to end this war? How is Qatar reacting to these latest attacks? And tell me about the other countries as well, Bahrain, Kuwait, Saudi Arabia, they have been attacked as well.
0: Because from Iran's point of view, they are not attacking Qatar itself or Kuwait itself. They have They have nothing with Kuwait itself as a country.
1: The American bases.
0: Exactly. It's all about the American benefits and the American

0: bases on those countries, because when America decide to attack Iran, they attack Iran from those bases. This as per what Iranians are stated or saying still. So attacks mainly coming from those bases. So as kind or type of defending themselves as Iranians, so they are attacking those bases. So from Iranians' point of view, they are attacking America. They are attacking parts, American parts, on the territories of Qatar, Oman, Kuwait, Bahrain,
1: Saudi Arabia,
0: wherever, Saudi Arabia, wherever. So this is the main, let me say, reason from or by Iranians to attack those important, or from their perspective, of course, important spots on in these countries.
1: Nurhan, how are you looking at the role of the UAE? Because UAE has also been targeted in the last 3 days. Iran attacked the UAE, and we know that UAE and Israel, their ties
0: very close.
1: Yeah, they have very close ties. How are you looking at the response from the UAE?
0: UAE is showing to everyone clearly that our enemy in what's happening now in the region is Iran.
1: Not Israel, Iran.
0: Is Iran. Not Israel, not America. It's only Iran. And the enemy of United Arab Emirates will remain Iran. And as per the Iranian leaders and officials, they stated that United Arab Emirates, they are opening all bases on their territories completely, more than any other Gulf country, to just attack Iran. So that's why the focus more on Iran. And don't forget Iran, Qatar, and Kuwait. Those three countries, they have the biggest American bases, bigger than the ones in Saudi Arabia, and even in terms of number, more than the ones in Saudi Arabia and more than the ones in Bahrain. Qatar has the biggest American base. For the second, the second biggest one is in UAE. So that's why Iran, the focus of Iran is more about those three countries. This is from my point of view, definitely.
1: Nurhan, thank you for those comments. I'll be right back with you. U.S. Vice President J.D. Vance has accused foreign-backed actors of trying to derail negotiations with Iran, while sharply criticizing elements within the Israeli government over their efforts to influence U.S. policy.
2: But I definitely think you have seen this very discreet, extremely well-funded campaign to try to derail the negotiation and try to derail the deal. And, you know, there was, again, there's this Time article that came out yesterday. A friend sent it to me. It's like worth reading because it lists a bunch of people who have quite literally been paid by a former Trump campaign person who was himself paid by certain elements within the Israeli government. And those people are attacking me viciously for quite literally trying to accomplish the negotiation objective that the president set for the country. So
3: what is their position? Like, are they attacking you how?
2: Oh, it's social media posts. It's, you know, they're leaking to reporters. They're attacking me obsessively, saying that we should not be negotiating with Iran. We should just keep the military campaign going indefinitely. And that is their explicit position. And coming after me saying that, you know, people have come after me and say that I'm influenced by Qatar, that I'm influenced by foreign governments, that, you know, I take my marching orders from Tucker Carlson. And when what I'm actually trying to do is accomplish what the President of the United States told me to accomplish, which is a settlement of this that accomplishes our objectives. Iran doesn't have a nuclear weapon. We have the free flow of oil and gas. And like, I should be clear. You know, I don't actually mind. I don't mind that the, you know, let's say certain elements of the Israeli government want to criticize the deal or have disagreements about the deal. I don't even mind an effort to try to influence, you know, foreign governments try to influence the United States all the time. You know, Israel does it, other countries do it. It's just sort of the nature of the beast. What bothers me is actually when Americans allow

0: meaning American leadership, allows that influence to affect their judgment and to affect what they are advocating for. That's what really bothers me. People are always going to try to influence the United States of America, whether they're allies of ours or whether they're enemies of ours. But again, when I open up the pages of Time magazine and I see that there's a literal foreign influence campaign being funded to tank the very deal that I was pursuing, and oh, by the way, many of the people who were receiving that money were actually attacking me in completely dishonest ways, you know, my response to that is, well, go to hell. I'm going to do what I have to do for the American people. I represent Americans first.
1: Welcome back to the program. Nurhan, J.D. Vance, we just heard him. He's saying that people are thinking that Qatar is influencing him. There are other entities which are influencing J.D. Vance and the American decisions. Who is actually influencing the United States overall? Let's talk about overall, not just Vance or Trump. Who is influencing the United States right now? Is it Qatar? Is it UAE, Saudi Arabia, or even Israel?
2: If we are talking in the current phase, now, Qatar. Before, it was Israel, yes. Because Israel dragged United States to this war without having any exact plan.
1: And now Qatar is trying to end it.
2: And exactly. And now Qatar is trying to support, to help, to draw an exact plan. That's why the direction of United States changed from Israel to Qatar, to the one will save them. Make them kind of survive, to go out of this in a kind of good image in front of Americans, first place, and in front of the whole world. Because the current situation now, America stuck in an open-ended war without exact plan. Even, you know what, since beginning, without strategic aim, without strategic target. What did you want since beginning from this war? Why did you enter this war? No one knows. Every time they are telling us different reason. They started with changing regime, and then they changed this, their words. They started talking about nuclear weapon or nuclear program.
1: Then ballistic missiles.
2: And then, exactly, ballistic missiles. And then the stockpile of high uranium enrichment in Iran, and they wanted to take it or to transfer it to different country, right? Yeah. Now they are not talking about any of those. Now they want just to go out of this situation, but with maintaining their good image in front of Americans, especially they are about to start the midterm elections, and in front of the entire world. So now they are close to Qatar, the mediator. We all know that Israel doesn't want this negotiation to be done. They are undermining the negotiations and negotiation efforts. They are totally against them. So Israel, they have their own target, they have their own aims. But United States, no. They just dragged America to this. And America is paying the price, not Israel. So here, that's why the direction of United States changed from Israel to Qatar. And I think they will remain working closely with Qatar till they have a clear, exact plan out of this situation.
1: Thank you, Nurhan. Israeli airstrikes devastated parts of central Gaza, forcing another wave of displacement and deepening the humanitarian crisis despite a fragile ceasefire.
3: Israeli airstrikes caused widespread destruction across central Gaza, leaving homes in ruins and forcing residents to flee areas they had returned to during a fragile ceasefire. Israeli strikes hit Al-Nusayrat, Burej, Maghazi, and Deir al-Balah after evacuation orders were issued, reducing residential buildings and vehicles to rubble across several neighborhoods. Residents who fled with only minutes to spare returned to find their homes destroyed, with many searching through the debris by hand to recover.

0: Ukrainian residents said that the latest destruction shattered hopes of rebuilding their lives, questioning the meaning of a ceasefire as Israeli strikes continue almost daily.
1: شعب غزة كله ما عاشش يوم ولا عاش أي لحظة من وقف إطلاق النار، كله وقف إطلاق نار واهم هذا. وين ما كان فيش منطقة آمنة في غزة بصراحة يعني. لا خط أصفر ولا خط الرشيد ولا مكان في غزة كله آمن، كلهيتنا معرضين للموت وكلهيتنا معرضين للخطر. لأنه احنا بنعيش تحت ظل الاحتلال وتحت ظل العدوان.
0: The continuing bombardment has left many Palestinians repeatedly displaced, with thousands still struggling to find shelter, clean water, electricity, and the means to rebuild homes destroyed by the war.
2: Welcome back to the program.
3: Nurhan, in Gaza, Israeli strikes are ongoing. Israelis continue to kill Palestinians in the occupied Gaza Strip. It's not just in Gaza, it's also in the West Bank. What's the latest that we know? I believe you have a report as well from the EU. Tell us more about that.
4: The situation in Gaza remains the same, getting actually worse. Things in situation in West Bank worse and worse. They started already constructing 12,000 new settlements for Jewish and Israelis settlers.
3: Nurhan, new settlements and also new roads leading
4: to
3: those illegal
4: because
3: settlements.
4: Basically what did they do is they took part of West Bank, which belongs to Palestinians, and it's Palestinian territory based on the agreement, and they started reconstruction. They started creating and making roads and like new city totally from this Palestinian block. You know, the West Bank is divided into blocks. Some blocks belongs to Israelis, other blocks belongs to Palestinians. So they started taking from the Palestinians blocks. In Gaza, the European Commission, they launched something called Gaza Team or Team of Gaza Initiative. This initiative with 1 billion euros fund for recovery, reconstruction, type of donation for Gaza. This one is the first initiative from European Union. And the, in my point of view, it's the first serious donation from a non-governmental organization. Of course, who will handle this? Supposed to be Board of Peace.
3: We were also sure, and we had some positive feelings that the Board of Peace would do something for the Gazans.
4: We are still waiting.
3: We're still waiting. There's nothing from the Board of Peace. There's only one development from a few days ago that Morocco has joined the International Stabilization Force, but we never know when that force is going to be deployed on the ground in Gaza.
4: Omar, what's happening now in Gaza's case? Just statements, talks. We didn't see yet something on the ground. Since February, we are waiting Board of Peace, the Palestinian and Technocrat Committee to enter Gaza. Still, they are in Egypt. They didn't enter Gaza. They didn't check to which extent the destruction in Gaza, because they are responsible directly to control and to manage Gaza. But still, they are in their places in Egypt.
3: But there's one development, though. Israel was occupying 50 to 60% of territory. Now it wants 70% of that territory. There was a yellow line. Now there's an orange line, and the same in Lebanon as well. It's a similar pattern that we've seen.
4: Same strategy, exactly. So actually they are expanding. Israeli are expanding in Gaza. This yellow line in the beginning, and then they created the orange line, which is expansion of the yellow line. Technically, but they love to put some more additional names of each and single step they are taking in Gaza. But the orange line is basically what? Expansion of yellow line.
3: According to the Israeli government, to drive out Hamas militants.
4: Exactly, and Hamas already, they gave all rights and they handed over everything related

0: to Gaza's administration to Board of Peace 2 weeks ago or 10 days ago. So where's Board of Peace? They're supposed to be now in Gaza on the ground to check the situation. But still they are sitting in Egypt, and we are still waiting for them.
1: Nouran, thank you so much for those comments. Palestinians say rising settler attacks across the occupied West Bank are restricting their freedom of movement and turning communities into makeshift prisons.
2: Palestinians across the Israeli-occupied West Bank have experienced a surge in settler violence since Israel's war with Hamas began nearly 3 years ago. Palestinians say they're increasingly living under siege as Israeli settlers encroach, establish outposts, plant Israeli flags, and build fences, boxing them into what they say are makeshift prisons. Israeli activists supporting the Palestinians are trying to mitigate the impact by documenting the near-daily harassment and attacks, but they're largely powerless. Some activists say they're just buying time before the Palestinians are forcibly displaced, hoping fall's national elections will bring a change in policy. According to the UN Humanitarian Agency, OCHA, settler attacks have increased sharply in 2026. Between January and April, the agency recorded 761 attacks linked to Israeli settlers and nearly 2,000 people displaced by violence and access restrictions. According to the Palestinian Health Ministry, 65 Palestinians have been killed by Israeli soldiers and settlers across the territory since the beginning of
3: 2026.
2: The violence came as Israel's government presses ahead with new settlements in the occupied West Bank, and attacks by settlers, including arsons, shootings, and beatings, have intensified as attention shifts to the Iran war. Israel's government has come under heavy criticism from Palestinians, rights groups, and part of the international community for accelerating settlement expansion. Over 700,000 Israelis now live in the West Bank and East Jerusalem, areas captured by Israel in the 1967 Mideast War and claimed by the Palestinians as part of a future state. Human rights groups have accused the army of turning a blind eye to settler violence or failing to halt settler disruptions. The army said its forces adhere to Israeli and international law.
1: Welcome back to the program. Nouran, this week, Lebanon and Israel, they ended another round of talks in the Italian capital, in Rome. Let's start with that. Tell me what resulted from those talks. Is there any positive outcome, or are we still seeing the Israeli occupation of Lebanon?
0: No, the Israeli occupation in Lebanon still ongoing, and apparently it will remain, because basically what happened in Rome this week gives the Israeli the right to stay in the territories of Lebanon. They shouldn't bug from Israel, because withdrawal, the Israeli withdrawal from the Lebanese territory is right. Is a right. It's not something like Israeli are granting it to Lebanese. No, it's Lebanese, pure Lebanese right, because this territory, the south of Lebanon, those 600 square kilometers in south of Lebanon, is pure Lebanese territories. So it's a Lebanese right. They have to take it. So it's not something granted from Israel to Lebanon. In Rome, some of the points I need just to talk about them. Israel gave to itself freedom of movement in South of Lebanon.
1: Freedom of movement on another territory, on an occupied territory.
0: Exactly. Basically, as per this agreement or framework, they want to turn south of Lebanon into another West Bank. Exactly. They give to Israel, and Israel give to itself the freedom of movement. They can attack at any time. They can move in south of Lebanon freely. Also, they supposed to hand over south of Lebanon to the Lebanese armed forces, but with conditions. What are those conditions? One of them, that Israel will decide the time and the place when and where they should hand over south of Lebanon's territories to Lebanese armed forces by checking and controlling each soldier, to a Lebanese soldier, to which extent those soldiers are ready to handle the situation in south of Lebanon.
1: So can we say that the Lebanese government has made a compromise? This is a complete compromise then?
0: Exactly. So the last decisions with who? With Israel. Israel will decide after doing some checks and inspections inside the organization of the military army and the Lebanese military. How? It's something unbelievable. Also, they give them two villages and south of Lebanon to be able to create this, what they call it, the pilot zone. When we are talking about withdrawal in this pilot zone, we have two types of withdrawal here: gradual withdrawal and complete withdrawal. For gradual withdrawal, it might take months to implement this gradual withdrawal.
1: But will Israel even withdraw from those areas?
0: I don't think so, from my point of view, because they said that we need to check the Lebanese armed forces soldier by soldier to which extent they are ready to handle this task on behalf of us as Israeli. For the complete withdrawal, it might take years, and it might not happen, it might not be implemented even that much. That's why I'm saying they want to turn south of Lebanon into another West Bank. Because in this case, Israel will not completely withdraw. It means they're gonna continue expanding. So it means they will create their own parts, which is the pilot zone, and other parts, which is the Lebanese parts. Same as exactly what's happening in West Bank. Israeli blocks, Palestinians blocks. So this is exactly the situation, or what happened in Rome.
1: Nuran, okay. There are many things about Lebanon as well. Syria. Trump is doubling down on the Syrian president. He's asking al-Shara to take care of Hezbollah. But the Syrian government has said that we will not be involved in military operations. We will not deploy forces on the ground. Tell me, can Syria even handle this, considering the conditions of the country right now?
0: No. Syria cannot handle, because the new administration in Syria now, they're focused in something totally different. They are trying to avoid escalation, military intervention, especially with their neighbors. They are trying to be in peace. They are trying to focus in rebuilding the country from scratch, education, health, infrastructure, security. They have a very big issue in security now. So they are focusing a totally different thing. And the last thing that they need now is to involve in such military intervention with their neighbors, which here I'm talking about Lebanon.
1: Even here, the Syrian public has rejected.
0: Of course, because this initiative will be a sectarian war. Sunnah, which is the Syrian government, versus Shia, which is in this case Hezbollah. So it will be pure sectarian warfare. So definitely he rejected. Syria now is handling something totally different. They have bigger issues than that, which is the presence of Israeli armed forces in Syria, especially in south of Syria, and they are trying to expand. According to Axios, last Thursday, there was a call between Trump and Netanyahu. Trump tried to pressure Netanyahu to withdraw from Syria and Lebanon. You know, in Ankara, 2 weeks ago, they had a meeting, Trump, Ashara, and President Erdogan, talking about specifically this issue, the presence of Israel in south of Syria and also in Lebanon. President Erdogan mentioned that he's ready to launch projects, very profitable projects, especially in telecommunication, energy, and trade in Syria and Lebanon, but with one condition, which is the complete withdrawal of Israeli armed forces from Lebanon and from Syria. That's why Trump started putting Netanyahu under very, very huge pressure to withdraw from Syria and Lebanon. This was the core topic in their call, according to Axios, last Thursday. President Erdogan was very, very clear. So here, the withdrawal from Syria, I mean the Israeli withdrawal from Syria and Lebanon, it will be with huge support, Turkish economic support by Erdogan, and the one who supported President Erdogan so much, which was Tom Barrack, the U.S. Envoy to the Middle East. He supported this in the meeting 2 weeks ago in Ankara. That's why Trump had that aggressive call, as Axios described, pressuring Netanyahu to withdraw completely from Syria and Lebanon, especially after a huge failure by the negotiations happened between Syria and Israel, and now also what's happening between Israel and Lebanon. We don't know how long it will take, the gradual and the complete. It will take so long, as per the points in the framework they created, which is the inspection by Israel, inspection and controlling and checking the Lebanese soldiers. It might take years and years. And we have to put the probability of it might not even happen, the complete withdrawal. And in this case, it will be another south of Lebanon, it will be another West Bank.
1: Nurhan, on the 21st of July, the Lebanese president, Joseph Aoun, will visit President Donald Trump at the White House in Washington. And he is looking for financial, operational support. And Trump is looking for the complete disarmament of Hezbollah. And this is going to be the first meeting since 2009
0: yes.
1: by a Lebanese president. What can we expect from this meeting, Nurhan?
0: President Aoun is very optimistic about this visit. He's talking so much about this visit because he's convinced 100% that we have nothing to provide as state, as Lebanon. The situation, their own situation is very weak, and the only card that we have is to negotiate and diplomacy, which is, by the way, I totally agree with this. But the way of negotiation, what you offer to the other side is here big question marks. You are offering, giving to Israel 600 kilometers from Lebanon. You are offering to Israel free movement in south of Lebanon and free to attack anyone at any time. That's why still Israel is attacking Lebanon. Till this moment, Lebanese people are being killed every day. The death toll in Lebanon now exceeded 4,000 Lebanese since March. And all those results of the terms in this framework

0: that gives Israel the right to do whatever they want, but it doesn't give Lebanon and Lebanese any single right, despite the fact of this territory, the territory is their own territory. So this visit, he's very, very optimistic. But when it comes to the outputs or the outcomes, out of this meeting, I don't think a significant outcomes will come from this meeting, because disarmament of Hezbollah needs huge authority from Lebanese leadership to control and to put their and to prove their authority on Hezbollah. And we all know that historically the Lebanese government failed to put that authority on Hezbollah, to force them to disarm and to just, if they want to participate politically in the government or anything related to leading the country, they can. But when it comes to military, they shouldn't. They failed since 1958.
1: Nurhan Albayat, thank you so much for being with us in the studios. As always, it was a pleasure having you on Turkey's Diplomacy.
0: Thank you so much. Thank you.
1: That brings us to the end of our program. Thanks for joining us. Bye for now.

Japan's Nikkei 225 index plunged over 5% early Friday as computer chip makers and other winners of the artificial intelligence boom dragged down stock markets worldwide. Such companies were under pressure for weeks because of worries that their prices shot too high and that voracious demand for computer memory and processors may not be sustainable if AI ends up not producing as much profit and productivity as promised. Oil prices are near their highest in a month because of worries that the war with Iran will keep oil tankers out of the Strait of Hormuz and prevent shipments of crude from the Persian Gulf to customers worldwide. The price for a barrel of Brent crude briefly climbed above $86 per barrel before erasing the gain and falling back to settle at $84.23, down 0.8% from the day before.

The latest data from Eurostat showed that the Eurozone unexpectedly recorded a goods trade deficit in May as higher energy imports outweighed stagnant export growth. The single currency bloc posted a trade deficit of nearly $9 billion, missing market expectations for a surplus and marking a sharp reversal from a year earlier. Goods exports remained broadly unchanged from the previous year, while imports rose by 10%, driven largely by higher energy purchases. Eurostat said that the deterioration was also linked to smaller trade surpluses in machinery, vehicles, chemicals, and related products. During the first 5 months of the year, the Eurozone's cumulative trade surplus narrowed significantly as exports declined and imports increased. The broader European Union also posted a goods trade deficit in May, compared with a surplus during the same month last year. Energy imports into the European Union jumped by more than 40%, widening the bloc's energy trade deficit and adding pressure to the overall trade balance. The data also showed the European Union's trade surplus with the United States narrowed, while its trade deficit with China widened further during the period. Britain has nationalized British

0: Steel, taking full control of the loss-making company in an effort to safeguard the country's remaining primary steel production capacity. The government said that the move is intended to protect thousands of jobs, preserve domestic steelmaking, and secure supplies for industries including rail, construction, and automotive manufacturing.
1: This will protect the supply and enable us to start stabilizing this business and getting the business facing the future. We are living in a very uncertain world. If we were to lose the two blast furnaces behind us, if we were to lose the ability to produce primary steel in our country, we would be wholly dependent on supplies from other countries, and we all know that that means China and other producers around the world.
0: British authorities assumed operational control of the company last year after concerns its Chinese owner, Jingyi, could shut down the Scunthorpe plant, the country's last primary steelmaking facility. The nationalization follows a series of measures aimed at supporting Britain's steel sector, including new trade protections and a tariff agreement with the United States. Industry representatives welcomed the decision, but called for a long-term strategy to restore British Steel to commercial sustainability. China has strongly criticized the takeover, accusing Britain of disregarding Jingyi's contributions and damaging the legitimate rights and interests of Chinese investors. Beijing urged London to treat Chinese companies fairly, warning that the move could undermine investor confidence while pledging to support Chinese firms in protecting their interests.
2: We should always guide AI development with human wisdom and international consensus, so that AI can truly become a mighty force that increases the well-being of humanity and advances human civilization. China is ready to be more open, take more practical actions, and assume a more visionary perspective. We are ready to work with all parties to seize the opportunities of AI development and meet the challenges and join hands to create a brighter future for humanity.
3: Ziraat Bank is with you all around the world.
4: Spain held its first training session in New Jersey on Thursday as preparations continued for Sunday's FIFA World Cup final against defending champions Argentina at MetLife Stadium. The session took place amid concerns over Lamine Yamal's fitness. The teenage Barcelona star was spotted on the sidelines of the training session and was seen with what appeared to be strapping on his left thigh. The team took part in passing drills during the portion of training open to the media, but Lamine Yamal and Pedro Porro were seen sitting on the sidelines. Spain reached the final with a 2-0 win over France and will be aiming to win its second World Cup title, while Argentina is chasing a second straight crown after beating England 2-1 in the semifinals. Heavy smoke from Canadian wildfires prompted air quality warnings across the New York City area where Spain trained. Argentina trained at the Atlanta United training facility in Marietta, Georgia, a day after qualifying for the World Cup final with a 2-1 comeback win over England. Talisman Lionel Messi set up both late goals for Enzo Fernandez and Lautaro Martinez.
5: Beautiful, it's absolutely great, as well as it's great that the referee will be Zlatko.
6: So first of all, shock, then happiness. I was shaking, so it's an incredible honor to get the World Cup final. It's something that it's only a dream for a referee, for a young referee when it starts. So I'm very proud of myself, my team. First of all, it's

0: Very difficult to put everything in words, but I'm very proud to represent my country, Slovenia, in such a the biggest sport event in the world. So yeah, I'm very proud. My team is very proud, and we will do our best.
1: There are many pieces of the puzzle that have to be combined all together to get the picture of the final referee. And it's something that goes through the competition. Of course, the performances are those matters the most. But of course, the matches he refereed before, also the fact that his team is not playing this competition, but mainly the performances. At the end of the day, it's what really matters.

0: centroavante, voltou à seleção da Espanha logo na...
1: Argentina have had quite a lucky path through to the semifinals. They made hard work of Cape Verde, they made hard work of Egypt, they're scoring last minute goals. They scored last minute goals against England. We probably let them through as opposed to them beating us. I don't think they've been very impressive throughout the tournament, whereas Spain are impressive. I mean, that performance against France was pure class. You know, that was a serious performance against a great opponent. And I think Spain are a lot better than Argentina, and I expect them to win the World Cup, and deservedly so.
2: I said Spain. I actually said France at the beginning of the tournament, but I'll say Spain. I think they can dictate it a lot. But then again, when you've got Messi on the side, you never know what's going to happen.
3: This is Pelé's 1958 World Cup final shirt. It was the shirt he wore when he really announced himself to the entire world. It was the first globally broadcast World Cup final. He was 17 years old. He scored two goals in this match, beating Sweden and bringing Brazil their very first World Cup title. He went on to win three more World Cups. He became the greatest soccer player ever. And as we know, Brazil has quite the dynasty when it comes to global football. So they are considered to be, you know, the greatest powerhouse of soccer anywhere. Pelé was not only a sports icon, he was a global cultural icon. So you can see him in Andy Warhol paintings. Everyone knows the name Pelé. But he also had an incredible impact on how we talk about the game, right? So the beautiful game, which is what the sale is named after, was actually sort of revolutionized and popularized because of Pelé. So in the 70s, there was a movie that came out that described his game in Brazilian as, or in Portuguese, as the beautiful game. He also popularized the number 10. So the number 10 now is usually worn by the most dynamic player on a team, usually the most creative player on the team. This is a number 10 jersey, which Pelé wore throughout his career. And so usually now, you know, the number 10 is associated with the best player, but it started with Pelé. And then he also revolutionized things like the bicycle kick, right? Before Pelé played, the bicycle kick wasn't really common nomenclature in soccer, and now we know the bicycle kick because of what Pelé did on the field.
4: Sponsored by Halkbank.

0: Iran and the United States have exchanged another round of military strikes across the Middle East, further intensifying a conflict that has disrupted regional security and global energy markets. The U.S. military said that it carried out overnight attacks on Iranian military infrastructure, targeting facilities near Bandar Abbas, Keshem Island, and other coastal sites to weaken Tehran's military capabilities. Iran said that it responded with missile and drone attacks against U.S. military facilities in Bahrain and Kuwait, while also claiming its first direct strike on a U.S. position in Syria. Iranian media reported extensive damage from the latest U.S. strikes, including attacks on bridges, transport infrastructure, and military sites, with casualties reported in southern Iran. The renewed fighting has again disrupted shipping through the Strait of Hormuz as Iran maintains restrictions on maritime traffic and the United States continues its naval blockade of Iranian ports. The escalating confrontation has pushed oil prices higher and renewed concerns over inflation and global economic growth as one of the world's most important energy corridors remains under threat. U.S. President Donald Trump has warned that further military action remains possible unless Iran returns to negotiations, while the White House said that Washington remains open to a diplomatic solution. Inside Iran, residents expressed growing anxiety over the return of daily airstrikes as fears mount that the conflict could expand further, despite ongoing diplomatic contacts between the two sides.
1: But I definitely think you have seen this very discreet, extremely well-funded campaign to try to derail the negotiation and try to derail the deal. And, you know, there was, again, there's this Time article that came out yesterday. A friend sent it to me. It's like worth reading because it lists a bunch of people who have quite literally been paid by a former Trump campaign person who was himself paid by certain elements within the Israeli government. And those people are attacking me viciously for quite literally trying to accomplish the negotiation objective that the president set for the country. So
2: what is their position? Like, are they attacking you how?
1: Oh, it's social media posts. It's, you know, they're leaking to reporters. They're attacking me obsessively, saying that we should not be negotiating with Iran. We should just keep the military campaign going indefinitely. And that is their explicit position. And coming after me saying that, you know, people have come after me and say that I'm influenced by Qatar, that I'm influenced by foreign governments, that, you know, I take my marching orders from Tucker Carlson. And when what I'm actually trying to do is accomplish what the President of the United States told me to accomplish, which is a settlement of this that accomplishes our objectives. Iran doesn't have a nuclear weapon. We have the free flow of oil and gas. And like, I should be clear. I don't mind that the, you know, let's say certain elements of the Israeli government want to criticize the deal or have disagreements about the deal. I don't even mind an effort to try to influence, you know, foreign governments try to influence the United States all the time. You know, Israel does it, other countries do it. It's just sort of the nature of the beast. What bothers me is actually when Americans allow, meaning American leadership, allows that influence to affect their judgment and to affect what they are advocating for. That's what really bothers me. People are always going to try to influence the United States of America, whether they're allies of ours or whether they're enemies of ours. But again, when I open up the pages of Time magazine and I see that there's a literal foreign influence campaign being funded to tank the very deal that I was pursuing, and oh, by the way, many of the people who were receiving that money were actually attacking me in completely dishonest ways, you know, my response to that is, well, go to hell. I'm going to do what I have to do for the American people.

0: people. I represent Americans first.
1: Iran has warned it could throttle global energy markets beyond its immediate shores. One area it could threaten through its allies is the vital Red Sea route. Here's how that could play out. Tehran has again declared the Strait of Hormuz closed to maritime traffic as Iran and the U.S. trade strikes. The crucial waterway between Iran and Oman was effectively shut for months earlier this year amid the conflict, causing the worst shocks to global energy markets in history. Saudi Arabia responded by diverting more than 70% of its normal daily crude exports from Gulf ports to the Red Sea port of Yanbu. Tankers there could sail south between the Horn of Africa and the coast of Yemen through the Bab el-Mandeb Strait.
2: It's also one of the main alternatives of the Strait of Hormuz. So
1: Petros Katinas is a research fellow with the Royal United Services Institute in Brussels.
2: Oil flows through Bab el-Mandeb reportedly rose to around 5.4 million barrels per day in the first quarter of 2026, as producers and traders sought alternative routes during the Hormuz disruptions. It already serves as a backdoor channel.
1: Iran isn't on the Red Sea, but Yemen is. And Yemen's Red Sea coastline is largely controlled by the country's Houthi faction. Iran champions the Houthis as part of its regional axis of resistance, which includes Lebanon's Hezbollah and Iraqi Shiite militias.
2: And the Houthis have already demonstrated that they can use anti-ship missiles, drones, and other weapons to make commercial navigation dangerous.
1: The U.S. says Iran has armed, funded, and trained the Houthis with help from Hezbollah. And Houthi fighters have attacked shipping before, boarding boats from helicopters and firing anti-ship missiles and drones.
2: Their attacks since 2023 caused numerous shipping companies to avoid the Red Sea, even though the strait was never physically sealed.
1: After the October 7, 2023 Hamas attacks on Israel and Israel's devastating campaign in Gaza, the Houthis began firing at Israel and on shipping in the Red Sea. The attacks severely disrupted global shipping, prompting Maersk, Hapag-Lloyd, and other major companies to divert around Africa, a far longer, more expensive route.
2: The Houthis do not need to sink every vessel or maintain a naval blockade. A limited number of successful attacks or even credible threats can cause insurers to withdraw coverage, raise war risk premiums, and persuade ship owners to sail around the Cape of Good Hope.
1: A U.S.-led mission to restore free navigation in the Red Sea involved repeated strikes on Houthi targets. The group said last year it would abide by a ceasefire between Hamas and Israel. But last month, they said they would ban ships linked to Israel from the Red Sea after Israel renewed military strikes on Iran. They have yet to act on that threat.
3: Yemen's Houthi leader, Abdul Malik al-Houthi, said on Thursday, July 17th, that all Saudi oil and other vital facilities would be targets for the group's missiles and drones if Riyadh escalated its involvement in the conflict.
4: كل المنشآت النفطية السعودية والمنشآت الحيوية هي هدف لصواريخنا وطائراتنا المسيرة ورط نفسه في العدوان الشامل على بلدنا واتجه للتصعيد بدلا من أن يحترم نفسه وأن يكف عن حصارنا مسألة مختلفة تماما بإصراره على الحصار واتجاهه للعدوان الشامل لن نألو جهدا في التصدي له بكل ما نملك وبكل ما سنملك ومستعينين بالله ومتوكلين على الله وهو خير الناصرين.
3: The warning came after the Houthis fired missiles at Saudi Arabia, accusing the kingdom of bombing an airport under their control on Monday, marking a rupture in a four-year truce between the two sides. The Iran-aligned Houthis have previously targeted Saudi energy infrastructure. In 2019, they claimed responsibility for attacks on two key Saudi oil facilities that temporarily knocked out more than half of the kingdom's crude output. In 2022, they struck Saudi energy facilities again. At the time, the Saudi-led coalition said an Aramco Petroleum Products distribution station in Jeddah was hit and caught fire. Yemen has been mired in civil war for more than a decade since the Houthis seized the capital, Sana'a, prompting a Saudi-led military intervention in 2015.

0: Israeli airstrikes caused widespread destruction across central Gaza, leaving homes in ruins and forcing residents to flee areas they had returned to during a fragile ceasefire. Israeli strikes hit Al-Nusayrat, Burej, Maghazi, and Deir al-Balah after evacuation orders were issued, reducing residential buildings and vehicles to rubble across several neighborhoods. Residents who fled with only minutes to spare returned to find their homes destroyed, with many searching through the debris by hand to recover any belongings that survived the bombardment. Families described carrying elderly relatives to safety before the strikes, only to return hours later and discover entire neighborhoods devastated.
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0: Palestinian residents said that the latest destruction shattered hopes of rebuilding their lives, questioning the meaning of a ceasefire as Israeli strikes continue almost daily.
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0: The continuing bombardment has left many Palestinians repeatedly displaced, with thousands still struggling to find shelter, clean water, electricity, and the means to rebuild homes destroyed by the war.

Russian missiles struck the Black Sea port city of Odessa late Thursday, killing two people and injuring eight others, according to Ukrainian officials. The attack caused significant damage to residential areas, with 11 apartment buildings reportedly hit or damaged in the strike. Serhiy Lysak, a Ukrainian regional official, said emergency crews were deployed to the scene to assist victims, extinguish fires, and assess the damage. Odessa, a strategic Black Sea port, has been repeatedly targeted by Russian missile and drone attacks throughout the war, with civilian infrastructure frequently affected. Rescue operations and damage assessments were continuing as authorities worked to determine the full extent of the destruction. Russia said on Thursday that its forces had struck multiple Ukrainian targets over the past 24 hours, while Ukraine reported attacks on Russian facilities. Russia's defense ministry said in its latest report that its forces had struck fuel, energy, and transport infrastructure, storage sites for long-range drones used by Ukrainian troops, as well as temporary deployment points of Ukrainian forces and foreign mercenaries across 147 areas. Russian air defense systems shot down 8 guided aerial bombs, 5 U.S.-made HIMARS rockets, and 802 fixed-wing drones, the report added. Ukrainian President Volodymyr Zelensky said on Thursday that Russian forces launched large-scale missile and drone strikes early that morning, causing casualties in Kyiv and other areas. On the same day, the General Staff of the Armed Forces of Ukraine reported that Ukrainian forces struck 6 oil tankers and 2 tugboats linked to Russian interests in the Black Sea and the Sea of Azov. Ukrainian forces also targeted Russian fuel depots and other facilities in regions including Donetsk, it said. Also on Thursday, Kremlin spokesperson Dmitry Peskov said Russia does not yet see any prospects for a quick resumption of negotiations with Ukraine, while maintaining openness to the negotiation process and valuing Turkey's mediation efforts.

0: More than 1,000 people protested in Kyiv after Ukraine fired its tech-savvy defense chief, Mykhailo Fedorov, amid a controversial cabinet reshuffle. They chanted shame outside Ukrainian President Volodymyr Zelensky's office and carried placards reading, "Bring Fedorov back." So what is happening in Ukraine's wartime government? Top energy executive Sergei Koretsky becomes Ukraine's new prime minister. The 48-year-old is an engineer and economist by training and has more than 20 years of experience in the energy sector. After enduring the heaviest bombardment of his energy infrastructure last winter, one of Koretsky's main tasks will be getting Ukraine ready for the next one as Russian attacks continue. The exclusion of Fedorov in the new cabinet has sparked public anger. 35-year-old Fedorov is a tech expert who has aimed to reshape Kyiv's outmanned army into a more efficient fighting force to take on Russia. He has been credited with cutting bureaucracy, boosting drone warfare, and pursuing a data-driven strategy to exhaust Russian forces. But supporters say his attempts to clean up defense procurement have angered parts of the establishment. He has also been criticized for failing to deliver quickly enough on his pledge to reform recruitment. Lawmakers say the new government could see the outgoing Interior Minister Ihor Klimenko replace Fedorov. Speaking to reporters, Fedorov said he had declined an offer from Zelensky to serve as an advisor. He also accused military chief Alexander Siersky of splitting the country. The military chief has faced criticism for a rigid command style, which some service members have said results in high troop losses.
1: Hundreds of Ukrainians gathered in central Kyiv to protest President Volodymyr Zelensky's decision to dismiss Defense Minister Mykhailo Fedorov. Fedorov is widely seen by the public as one of Ukraine's most popular and effective ministers. He has been credited with driving technological innovation for the military and leading anti-corruption efforts within the Defense Ministry. Zelensky said the dismissal was driven by a long-running conflict between the Defense Ministry and Ukraine's commander-in-chief Oleksandr Sirsky. According to the president, the two sides were unable to work together, leaving him with no choice but to intervene. Zelensky also said Ukraine must address problems with mobilization, which has become increasingly unpopular among the public, arguing that the defense ministry had failed to handle the issue effectively. For many protesters, this is about preserving the momentum of Ukraine on the battlefield and also the technological progress they already achieved. And many of people who are here are worrying that when Mykhailo Fedorov will be dismissed, all those efforts will be in vain and could be reversed under the new leadership.
2: As the documents we are releasing show, CIA reporting explicitly stated, and I quote, in mid-2018, the Chinese Communist Party's policy was to leverage all domestic and foreign elements that were opposed to the U.S. president in an effort to reduce the U.S. president's votes and make him resign or prevent his reelection. Isn't that nice? Also, in mid-2018, China was working to influence the results of the U.S. midterm elections and later the results of the 2020 presidential election itself. Separately, in mid-2019, the Chinese government's strategy against the United States was focused

supposed to be at a different level by different people, incinerated and checked, but it never happened. Maybe we got lucky. We believe this was not done on purpose, but rather through gross incompetence of the people that were supposed to burn the bags.

0: Donald Trump has really exhausted Americans with these continued, repeated, relentless attempts to paint the 2020 elections as corrupt. He's going back in time without addressing the real needs of the American people, the rising costs of everything from gasoline to groceries. And people want to vote this November, and the turnout is going to be huge, even though Donald Trump has embarked on a campaign of suppressing the vote.
1: I've been warning for months that this president wants to interfere in this year's elections. You know, I know there's a number of his advisors who want him to once again talk out because they're afraid of what he might say that'll probably be not based in fact at all. And my strong encouragement, and I don't care whether you're Democrat, Republican, Independent, is to take the president's words tonight with a grain of salt, recognizing that he may be pulling non-facts or making presumptions about what happened in 2020 and what's to happen going forward that are not fact-based.
2: I don't know why we're still talking about the 2020 election on either side of the aisle. We got important work to do, and I think the most important is coming up here in the midterms. In the meantime, to continue to do the people's work. And when we're talking about what happened 6 years ago, I don't think we're doing them any favors.
3: One recent Saturday evening, this man's 11-year-old daughter left home for a friend's birthday party in Baruipur, eastern India. She never returned. She was approached at this market, kidnapped, raped, bundled into a sack and thrown into a pond by a gang of men, according to a local police officer. No parent should have to go through what we went through, her father says. But brutal sexual violence is endemic across India, with more than 80 rapes reported to police every day, according to national crime statistics. Victim blaming and shaming mean many more go unreported, activists say. Reuters reporter Tora Agarwala in New Delhi has been speaking to them.
4: Activists we spoke to said the main reasons for such crimes were deep-rooted misogyny and patriarchy, lack of gender-progressive personnel in police as well as judiciary across the country. There's also very slow judicial process which lead many perpetrators to believe that they can escape punishment.
3: The gang rape of a student in Delhi in 2012 triggered sweeping legal reforms, including more severe punishments for those convicted and fast-track courts. But India's dismal record persists. In the past month alone, two other cases involving children have prompted national outcry. A 12-year-old girl was gang-raped in various hotels before police rescued her. So far, police said 22 people have been arrested. A 7-year-old was also raped, murdered, and thrown into the shaft of a shopping mall under construction. Local residents often take justice into their own hands. And that's what happened next in Baruipur.
4: Locals vandalized shops, blocked roads, and an angry mob ended up lynching a man who was later said to be innocent. The main suspect in the case was arrested by the police, but just hours after, he was shot dead in police custody.
3: Public anger has fed support for such so-called encounter or extrajudicial killings, in which police shoot suspects in disputed circumstances. Opposition leaders and rights activists oppose such killings.
4: They say that these bypass judicial processes and weaken the justice system, but many sections of the society express support for such extrajudicial killings because they are usually tired of slow judicial processes.
3: Gender rights activist Satapti Das says change starts with society.
5: Because we think that the rape culture is embedded in the people.

0: The crime has put Prime Minister Narendra Modi's Bharatiya Janata Party on the spot, just months after it took power for the first time in West Bengal state, where Baruipur is located. Women's safety was among its top poll promises. Ranjana Kumari, director of the Center for Social Research in Delhi, says systemic reform is needed.
1: One, that we need to have a proper police squad trained. We have to have proper forensic laboratories. We should be able to train our girls to report any kind of sexual advances that they may have experienced at any level. And also that political system, our governance system, our politicians should be more responsible and not politicize this issue. Instead, create systems and structures, we can deliver justice to women quickly. Then only we will be able to control the rapes.

0: A wildfire in the municipality of Orez, in Spain's northern Aragon region, has forced authorities to evacuate three municipalities as the blaze rapidly expands. Regional officials confirmed Thursday. Aragon's regional minister for finance, home affairs, and public administration, Roberto Bermudez, said strong southerly winds expected around noon could hamper firefighting efforts. The Aragon regional government has requested the intervention of Spain's military emergency unit and ordered the evacuation of three municipalities using the ES Alert emergency notification system. The fire, which broke out Wednesday in the Cinco Villas district, marks the seventh major wildfire episode in the region in just 20 days, with authorities alarmed by its rapid evolution and extraordinary growth potential. The Aragon regional government has declared a level 2 emergency, indicating the fire is threatening populated areas and significant infrastructure. Parts of the A1204 highway remain closed due to the blaze. Firefighting resources deployed include a coordination helicopter, three helicopter transported crews, two ground crews, two water tanker trucks, along with National Firefighting Brigade Brif de Roca, an amphibious aircraft from Royce, and a bomber aircraft from Plasencia. Local farmers have also joined efforts, using their own machinery to create fire breaks.
1: Wildfires are part of a natural process in forests that helps clean up the dead vegetation and debris that builds up on the forest floor. They also release nutrients back to help trees and other plants grow. But experts say that fires are becoming larger and more severe, so they're exceeding what forests can typically handle.
2: Now, fires are becoming larger and more severe, so they're exceeding what these forests are used to. And that is because of a combination of factors. One is that we have this legacy of forest management that's focused on putting out fires and not letting them burn. And that's led to this buildup of dead vegetation and debris.
1: In the U.S., there is a legacy of forest management that's focused on putting out fires and not letting them burn. This has led to this buildup of dead vegetation and debris, which provides additional fuel for fires. Experts also say climate change is making the conditions hotter and drier, priming them for fires and extending the season during which they typically occur.
3: Yeah, the increase in specifically forest fires around the world has a range of reasons. Of course, climate change is one key reason here. When we warm our atmosphere, it means it could take more water from the vegetation. It can dry out the vegetation more, and that simply means the vegetation becomes more flammable.
1: More people are also living in fire-prone areas, so there's more opportunity for human-driven ignitions from things like fireworks or campfires. Scientists are seeing that fires are burning so hot and covering such large areas that some forests are not recovering even years later. Controlled burns are trying to replace or replicate low-severity fires that keep forests healthy. The idea is to remove many trees and other flammable material in fire-prone areas to reduce the risk of more catastrophic wildfires. Experts say that in the changing environment, there is a need for ongoing funding and research to better understand these fires and what strategies will be most

0: effective at mitigating the damages to people and ecosystems.
1: The environment's changing around us so quickly, making these fires more dangerous to people and ecosystems, and we need more funding, particularly from the federal government and not for public lands, to understand where these fires are going to occur and how we can mitigate the damages to people and ecosystems.

0: What we're seeing, especially on the eastern seaboard, is that these Canadian wildfires, and because of just wind currents, are having significant impacts on people's ability to be outside for any period of time. Even a few minutes can cause somebody that might have underlying lung disease to have an exacerbation. Even if you're otherwise healthy, this can cause reactions. So this is impacting everybody. We know that air pollution in all its forms causes fine particulate matter, soot, for lack of a better way to say it, to be released into the atmosphere. And then those particles lodge into the deepest crevices, the smallest arteries in our vital organs, our heart, our lungs, our brain, our kidneys, and it causes organ dysfunction because it causes inflammation within those organs. And I would say 10 years ago, we didn't really think about air pollution as a serious risk factor for chronic disease. Now we do. Now we realize that air pollution actually can cause serious impacts over the longer term, and that is really the concern here. A few months of exposure to poor air quality during wildfire season can accelerate aging. It can increase the risk of cognitive decline and early onset dementia. For pregnant women, we know that there's an impact to their baby's developing immune system, and that can last and persist for years after birth. And in addition to preterm birth and intrauterine growth retardation, IUGR, the impacts here are far deeper and broader than I think we initially appreciated, say, in the early 2010s. And now, as we're studying this issue a lot more, air pollution is, in some ways, very similar to the breadth and depth of impacts of smoking cigarettes on the human body. We know cigarettes is a different mechanism, of course, but cigarette smoke doesn't just impact the lungs. It impacts every part of the human body, and it does so in a devastating way.
1: Drone views on Thursday, July 16th, showed parts of the Loire River dried up as most of metropolitan France faces an episode of drought. It is not unusual in some towns in the Loire Valley to see the sandy bottom of France's longest waterway as water levels drop during the summer. But water monitoring agency Vigicruz on Friday, July 17th morning, recorded a water flow of 118 cubic meters per second at the Mont-Jean-sur-Loire measuring station, similar to levels usually observed in August. Ecological Transition Minister Monique Barbu said this week France is facing an exceptional drought situation. As of Friday, 99 French departments have put in place water use restrictions, and 48 among them are listed as having crisis levels, according to Vigicruz. The drought comes after France experienced high temperatures in successive heat waves since May. The June heat wave set historical record highs for the period in many cities across the country.
2: Amid the heat of summer in Greece, dry hills surround this dwindling reservoir in the village of Livadi, symbolizing the emergency that the community faces.
3: If we collected all the water drop throughout the year in a bucket or in a washbowl, it would be about an inch deep.
2: That's Mayor Nikos Komenias of Astypalia Island, where the man-made lake supplies water for households and irrigation. It's one of seven Greek islands in the Aegean Sea that have declared a drought emergency this year, in a bid to preserve water as the summer surge of tourists increases demand. Data from local authorities show that Astypalia has experienced its second driest season since 2020. The Livadi Reservoir is now just one-sixth full. At summer rates of consumption, it could run dry in around 5.5 months. In April, authorities cut off supply for residents like farmer Evdokia Palatianu to save water. The 71-year-old now uses brackish

0: brackish water pumped from her well to water her orchard, which has not gone well. You should see what it had here. Mandarins, oranges, clementines, plums. Now, nothing. 20 years ago, even more, you would enter this field and they could not find you. People would yell to find each other. Now that we don't have water, everything is terrible.
1: Some hoteliers in Astipalia have taken action to conserve water. Carolina Alcalay, who operates a hotel in the main tourist town of Chora, came up with a green option for guests.
2: We give our customers the option of if they want to skip the room cleaning for a day, they will get a 5-euro voucher to use for room service at the hotel. So in this way, we save on water and electricity.
1: Greek Environment Minister Stavros Papastavrou has approved a $17 million budget to upgrade water infrastructure on 9 of Greece's more than 200 inhabited islands. In June, he briefed other environment ministers in Luxembourg on water resilience.
3: For Greece, water isn't theoretical. It's about security, economic growth, and the protection of local communities.
1: Back on Astipalia, that threat isn't theoretical. Shepherd Andreas Kalis says he's a witness to what has happened.
4: In the past, it rained, the rivers flowed, there were wells which held water, and the animals would drink from there throughout the year. Over time, drought came, climate change came, and everything changed.
5: A landslide buried multiple buildings in China's southwestern municipality of Chongqing, prompting a large-scale emergency response, according to Chinese state media. Rescue teams were dispatched to the affected area to search for people who may be trapped beneath the debris, assess the extent of the damage, and assist affected residents. Authorities have not yet announced the number of casualties, injuries, or missing persons, and search and rescue operations remain ongoing. Officials have not confirmed the cause of the landslide, though the region is prone to such disasters during periods of prolonged or intense rainfall. Local authorities continue to monitor the site as emergency crews clear debris and work to locate any survivors.
6: Ziraat Bank is with you all around the world.

Japan's Nikkei 225 index plunged over 5% early Friday as computer chip makers and other winners of the artificial intelligence boom dragged down stock markets worldwide. Such companies were under pressure for weeks because of worries that their prices shot too high and that voracious demand for computer memory and processors may not be sustainable if AI ends up not producing as much profit and productivity as promised. Oil prices are near their highest in a month because of worries that the war with Iran will keep oil tankers out of the Strait of Hormuz and prevent shipments of crude from the Persian Gulf to customers worldwide. The price for a barrel of Brent crude briefly climbed above $86 per barrel before erasing the gain and falling back to settle at $84.23, down 0.8% from the day before.

The latest data from Eurostat showed that the Eurozone unexpectedly recorded a goods trade deficit in May as higher energy imports outweighed stagnant export growth. The single currency bloc posted a trade deficit of nearly $9 billion, missing market expectations for a surplus and marking a sharp reversal from a year earlier. Goods exports remained broadly unchanged from the previous year, while imports rose by 10%, driven largely by higher energy purchases. Eurostat said that the

0: Deterioration was also linked to smaller trade surpluses in machinery, vehicles, chemicals, and related products. During the first 5 months of the year, the Eurozone's cumulative trade surplus narrowed significantly as exports declined and imports increased. The broader European Union also posted a goods trade deficit in May, compared with a surplus during the same month last year. Energy imports into the European Union jumped by more than 40%, widening the bloc's energy trade deficit and adding pressure to the overall trade balance. The data also showed the European Union's trade surplus with the United States narrowed, while its trade deficit with China widened further during the period. Britain has nationalized British Steel, taking full control of the loss-making company in an effort to safeguard the country's remaining primary steel production capacity. The government said that the move is intended to protect thousands of jobs, preserve domestic steelmaking, and secure supplies for industries including rail, construction, and automotive manufacturing.
1: This will protect the supply and enable us to start stabilizing this business and getting the business facing the future. We are living in a very uncertain world. If we were to lose the two blast furnaces behind us, if we were to lose the ability to produce primary steel in our country, we would be wholly dependent on supplies from other countries, and we all know that that means China and other producers around the world.
0: British authorities assumed operational control of the company last year after concerns its Chinese owner, Jingyi, could shut down the Scunthorpe plant, the country's last primary steelmaking facility. The nationalization follows a series of measures aimed at supporting Britain's steel sector, including new trade protections and a tariff agreement with the United States. Industry representatives welcomed the decision, but called for a long-term strategy to restore British Steel to commercial sustainability. China has strongly criticized the takeover, accusing Britain of disregarding Jingyi's contributions and damaging the legitimate rights and interests of Chinese investors. Beijing urged London to treat Chinese companies fairly, warning that the move could undermine investor confidence while pledging to support Chinese firms in protecting their interests.
2: We should always guide AI development with human wisdom and international consensus, so that AI can truly become a mighty force that increases the well-being of humanity and advances human civilization. China is ready to be more open, take more practical actions, and assume a more visionary perspective. We are ready to work with all parties to seize the opportunities of AI development and meet the challenges and join hands to create a brighter future for humanity.
3: Ziraat Bank is with you all around the world.
4: Spain held its first training session in New Jersey on Thursday as preparations continued for Sunday's FIFA World Cup final against defending champions Argentina at MetLife Stadium. The session took place amid concerns over Lamine Yamal's fitness. The teenage Barcelona star was spotted on the sidelines of the training session and was seen with what appeared to be strapping on his left thigh. The team took part in passing drills during the portion of training open to the media, but Lamine Yamal and Pedro Porro were seen sitting on the sidelines. Spain reached the final with a 2-0 win over France and will be aiming to win its second World Cup title, while Argentina is chasing a second straight crown after beating England 2-1 in the semifinals. Heavy smoke from Canadian wildfires prompted air quality warnings across the New York City area where Spain trained. Argentina trained at the Atlanta United Training Facility in Mary

0: out of Georgia a day after qualifying for the World Cup final with a 2-1 comeback win over England. Talisman Lionel Messi set up both late goals for Enzo Fernandez and Lautaro Martinez.
1: It's beautiful. It's absolutely great. As well as it's great that the referee will be Slavko.
2: So first of all, shock, then happiness. I was shaking, so it's an incredible honor to get the World Cup final. It's something that it's only a dream for a referee, for a young referee when it starts. So I'm very proud of myself, my team. First of all, it's very difficult to put everything in words, but I'm very proud to represent my country, Slovenia, in such a the biggest sport event in the world. So yeah, I'm very proud. My team is very proud, and we will do our best.
1: There are many pieces of the puzzle that have to be combined all together to get the picture of the final referee. And it's something that goes through the competition. Of course, the performances are those matters the most. But of course, the matches he refereed before, also the fact that his team is not playing this competition. But mainly the performances. At the end of the day, it's what really matters.

0: centroavante, voltou à seleção da Espanha logo na...
1: Argentina have had quite a lucky path through to the semifinals. They made hard work of Cape Verde, they made hard work of Egypt, they're scoring last minute goals. They scored last minute goals against England. We probably let them through as opposed to them beating us. I don't think they've been very impressive throughout the tournament, whereas Spain are impressive. I mean, that performance against France was pure class. You know, that was a serious performance against a great opponent. And I think Spain are a lot better than Argentina, and I expect them to win the World Cup, and deservedly so.
2: I said Spain. I actually said France at the beginning of the tournament, but I'll say Spain. I think they can dictate it a lot. But then again, when you've got Messi on the side, you never know what's going to happen.
3: This is Pelé's 1958 World Cup final shirt. It was the shirt he wore when he really announced himself to the entire world. It was the first globally broadcast World Cup final. He was 17 years old. He scored two goals in this match, beating Sweden and bringing Brazil their very first World Cup title. He went on to win three more World Cups. He became the greatest soccer player ever. And as we know, Brazil has quite the dynasty when it comes to global football. So they are considered to be, you know, the greatest powerhouse of soccer anywhere. Pelé was not only a sports icon, he was a global cultural icon. So you can see him in Andy Warhol paintings. Everyone knows the name Pelé. But he also had an incredible impact on how we talk about the game, right? So the beautiful game, which is what the sale is named after, was actually sort of revolutionized and popularized because of Pelé. So in the 70s, there was a movie that came out that described his game in Brazilian, or in Portuguese, as the beautiful game. He also popularized the number 10. So the number 10 now is usually worn by the most dynamic player on a team, usually the most creative player on the team. This is a number 10 jersey, which Pelé wore throughout his career. And so usually now, you know, the number 10 is associated with the best player, but it started with Pelé. And then he also revolutionized the

0: Things like the bicycle kick, right? Before Pelé played, the bicycle kick wasn't really common nomenclature in soccer, and now we know the bicycle kick because of what Pelé did on the field.
1: Sponsored by Halkbank.

Founded in 1999 in Vienna, Austria, VakuF Bank International AG operates branches in Vienna, Frankfurt, and Cologne, as well as a representative office in Budapest, employing 73 staff members. The bank plays a significant role in strengthening economic relations and foreign trade between Turkey, Austria, and Germany. It primarily focuses on financing the commercial activities of its corporate clients and investing in bonds. With a strong capital and liquidity structure, the bank reached a total asset size of 991 million euro by the end of 2024. Thanks to its strong brand recognition, it serves approximately 13,000 customers across a broad base.

0: Welcome to A News. I'm Omer Taslim. You're watching Turkey's Diplomacy. Why I say that this is a very significant visit,
1: it can be incredibly helpful.
0: Palestinians from the Gaza Strip.
2: Why those humanitarian aid still stuck?
0: If we put Daesh aside, is this the end of Netanyahu?
1: So many chefs in the kitchen.
0: The end of sanctions.

0: across the Middle East, further intensifying a conflict that has disrupted regional security and global energy markets. The U.S. military said that it carried out overnight attacks on Iranian military infrastructure, targeting facilities near Bandar Abbas, Keshem Island, and other coastal sites to weaken Tehran's military capabilities. Iran said that it responded with missile and drone attacks against U.S. military facilities in Bahrain and Kuwait, while also claiming its first direct strike on a U.S. position in Syria. Iranian media reported extensive damage from the latest U.S. strikes, including attacks on bridges, transport infrastructure, and military sites, with casualties reported in southern Iran. The renewed fighting has again disrupted shipping through the Strait of Hormuz as Iran maintains restrictions on maritime traffic, and the United States continues its naval blockade of Iranian ports. The escalating confrontation has pushed oil prices higher, and renewed concerns over inflation and global economic growth as one of the world's most important energy corridors remains under threat. U.S. President Donald Trump has warned that further military action remains possible unless Iran returns to negotiations, while the White House said that Washington remains open to a diplomatic solution. Inside Iran, residents expressed growing anxiety over the return of daily airstrikes as fears mount that the conflict could expand further, despite ongoing diplomatic contacts between the two sides.
1: But I definitely think you have seen this very discreet, extremely well-funded campaign to try to derail the negotiation and try to derail the deal. And, you know, there's this Time article that came out yesterday. A friend sent it to me. It's like worth reading because it lists a bunch of people who have quite literally been paid by a former Trump campaign person who was himself paid by certain elements within the Israeli government. And those people are attacking me viciously for quite literally trying to accomplish the negotiation objective that the president set for the country. So
2: what is their position? Like, are they attacking you how?
1: Oh, it's social media posts. It's, you know, they're leaking to reporters. They're attacking me obsessively, saying that we should not be negotiating with Iran. We should just keep the military campaign going indefinitely. And that is their explicit position. And coming after me saying that, you know, people have come after me and say that I'm influenced by Qatar, that I'm influenced by foreign governments, that, you know, I take my marching orders from Tucker Carlson. And when what I'm actually trying to do is accomplish what the President of the United States told me to accomplish, which is a settlement of this that accomplishes our objectives. Iran doesn't have a nuclear weapon. We have the free flow of oil and gas. And like, I should be clear. I don't actually mind. I don't mind that the, you know, let's say certain elements of the Israeli government want to criticize the deal or have disagreements about the deal. I don't even mind an effort to try to influence, you know, foreign governments try to influence the United States all the time. You know, Israel does it, other countries do it. It's just sort of the nature of the beast. What bothers me is actually when Americans allow, meaning American leadership, allows that influence to affect their judgment and to affect what they are advocating for. That's what really bothers me. People are always going to try to influence the United States of America, whether they're allies of ours or whether they're enemies of ours. But again, when I open up the pages of Time magazine and I see that there's a literal foreign influence campaign being funded to tank the very deal that I was pursuing, and oh, by the way, many of the people who were receiving that money were actually attacking me in completely dishonest ways, you know, my response to that is, well, go to hell. I'm going to do what I have to do for the American people. I represent Americans first.
3: Iran has warned it could throttle global energy markets beyond its immediate shores. One area it could threaten through its allies is the vital Red Sea route. Here's how that could play out. Tehran has again declared the Strait of Hormuz closed to maritime traffic as Iran and the U.S. trade strikes. The crucial waterway between Iran and Oman was effectively shut for months earlier this

0: year amid the conflict, causing the worst shocks to global energy markets in history. Saudi Arabia responded by diverting more than 70% of its normal daily crude exports from Gulf ports to the Red Sea port of Yanbu. Tankers there could sail south between the Horn of Africa and the coast of Yemen through the Bab el-Mandeb Strait.
1: It's also one of the main alternatives of the Strait of Hormuz. So
0: Petros Katinas is a research fellow with the Royal United Services Institute in Brussels.
1: Oil flows through Bab el-Mandeb reportedly rose to around 5.4 million barrels per day in the first quarter of 2026, as producers and traders sought alternative routes during the Hormuz disruptions. It already serves as a backdoor channel.
0: Iran isn't on the Red Sea, but Yemen is. And Yemen's Red Sea coastline is largely controlled by the country's Houthi faction. Iran champions the Houthis as part of its regional axis of resistance, which includes Lebanon's Hezbollah and Iraqi Shiite militias.
1: And the Houthis have already demonstrated that they can use anti-ship missiles, drones, and other weapons to make commercial navigation dangerous.
0: The U.S. says Iran has armed, funded, and trained the Houthis with help from Hezbollah. And Houthi fighters have attacked shipping before, boarding boats from helicopters and firing anti-ship missiles and drones.
1: Their attacks since 2023 caused numerous shipping companies to avoid the Red Sea, even though the strait was never physically sealed.
0: After the October 7, 2023 Hamas attacks on Israel and Israel's devastating campaign in Gaza, the Houthis began firing at Israel and on shipping in the Red Sea. The attacks severely disrupted global shipping, prompting Maersk, Hapag-Lloyd, and other major companies to divert around Africa, a far longer, more expensive route.
1: The Houthis do not need to sink every vessel or maintain a naval blockade. A limited number of successful attacks or even credible threats can cause insurers to withdraw coverage, raise war risk premiums, and persuade ship owners to sail around the Cape of Good Hope.
0: A U.S.-led mission to restore free navigation in the Red Sea involved repeated strikes on Houthi targets. The group said last year it would abide by a ceasefire between Hamas and Israel. But last month, they said they would ban ships linked to Israel from the Red Sea after Israel renewed military strikes on Iran. They have yet to act on that threat.
2: Yemen's Houthi leader, Abdul Malik al-Houthi, said on Thursday, July 17th, that all Saudi oil and other vital facilities would be targets for the group's missiles and drones if Riyadh escalated its involvement in the conflict.
3: كل المنشآت النفطية السعودية والمنشآت الحيوية هي هدف لصواريخنا وطائراتنا المسيرة لورط نفسه في العدوان الشامل على بلدنا واتجه للتصعيد بدلا من أن يحترم نفسه وأن يكف عن حصارنا مسألة مختلفة تماما بإصراره على الحصار واتجاهه للعدوان الشامل لن نألو جهدا في التصدي له بكل ما نملك وبكل ما سنملك ومستعينين بالله ومتوكلين على الله وهو خير الناصرين.
2: The warning came after the Houthis fired missiles at Saudi Arabia, accusing the kingdom of bombing an airport under their control on Monday, marking a rupture in a four-year truce between the two sides. The Iran-aligned Houthis have previously targeted Saudi energy infrastructure. In 2019, they claimed responsibility for attacks on two key Saudi oil facilities that temporarily knocked out more than half of the kingdom's crude output. In 2022, they struck Saudi energy facilities again. At the time, the Saudi-led coalition said an Aramco Petroleum Products distribution station in Jeddah was hit and caught fire. Yemen has been mired in civil war for more than a decade since the Houthis seized the capital, Sana'a, prompting a Saudi-led military intervention in 2015 in support of the internationally recognized government.
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2: The conflict has since evolved into one of the world's worst humanitarian crises, leaving the country divided between a Saudi-backed government in Aden and a Houthi administration in Sana'a.

0: Israeli airstrikes caused widespread destruction across central Gaza, leaving homes in ruins and forcing residents to flee areas they had returned to during a fragile ceasefire. Israeli strikes hit Al-Nusayrat, Burej, Maghazi, and Deir al-Balah after evacuation orders were issued, reducing residential buildings and vehicles to rubble across several neighborhoods. Residents who fled with only minutes to spare returned to find their homes destroyed, with many searching through the debris by hand to recover any belongings that survived the bombardment. Families described carrying elderly relatives to safety before the strikes, only to return hours later and discover entire neighborhoods devastated.
1: اجت الناس صاروا يقولوا اخلاء اخلاء طلعنا نفهم وين الاخلاء ما حدش عارف كله بيجري طلعنا قعدنا عند جيراننا صارت الضربه شويه جينا لقينا كل هذا الدمار وكل هذا يعني كان شيء فظيع علينا يعني مش قادره اوصف لك يعني.
0: Palestinian residents said that the latest destruction shattered hopes of rebuilding their lives, questioning the meaning of a ceasefire as Israeli strikes continue almost daily.
2: شعب غزه كله ما عاشش يوم ولا عاش اي لحظه من وقف اطلاق النار، كله وقف اطلاق نار واهم هذا. وين ما كان فيش منطقه امنه في غزه بصراحه يعني. لا خط أصفر ولا خط الرشيد ولا مكان في غزة كله آمن كلهيتنا معرضين للموت وكلهيتنا معرضين للخطر لأنه إحنا بنعيش تحت ظل الاحتلال وتحت ظل العدوان.
0: The continuing bombardment has left many Palestinians repeatedly displaced, with thousands still struggling to find shelter, clean water, electricity, and the means to rebuild homes destroyed by the war.

Russian missiles struck the Black Sea port city of Odessa late Thursday, killing two people and injuring eight others, according to Ukrainian officials. The attack caused significant damage to residential areas, with 11 apartment buildings reportedly hit or damaged in the strike. Serhiy Lysak, a Ukrainian regional official, said emergency crews were deployed to the scene to assist victims, extinguish fires, and assess the damage. Odessa, a strategic Black Sea port, has been repeatedly targeted by Russian missile and drone attacks throughout the war, with civilian infrastructure frequently affected. Rescue operations and damage assessments were continuing as authorities worked to determine the full extent of the destruction. Russia said on Thursday that its forces had struck multiple Ukrainian targets over the past 24 hours, while Ukraine reported attacks on Russian facilities. Russia's defense ministry said in its latest report that its forces had struck fuel, energy, and transport infrastructure, storage sites for long-range drones used by Ukrainian troops, as well as temporary deployment points of Ukrainian forces and foreign mercenaries across 147 areas. Russian air defense systems shot down 8 guided aerial bombs, 5 U.S.-made HIMARS rockets, and 802 fixed-wing drones, the report added. Ukrainian President Volodymyr Zelensky said on Thursday that Russian forces launched large-scale missile and drone strikes early that morning, causing casualties in Kyiv and other areas. On the same day, the General Staff of the Armed Forces of Ukraine reported that Ukrainian forces struck 6 oil tankers and 2 tugboats linked to Russian interests in the Black Sea and the Sea of Azov. Ukrainian forces also targeted Russian fuel depots and other facilities in regions including Donetsk, it said. Also on Thursday, Kremlin spokesperson Dmitry Peskov said Russia does not yet see any prospects for a quick resumption of negotiations with Ukraine, while maintaining openness to the negotiation process and valuing Turkey's mediation efforts.

0: More than 1,000 people protested in Kyiv after Ukraine fired its tech-savvy defense chief, Mykhailo Fedorov, amid a controversial cabinet reshuffle. They chanted shame outside Ukrainian President Volodymyr Zelensky's office and carried placards reading, "Bring Fedorov back." So what is happening in Ukraine's wartime government? Top energy executive Sergei Koretsky becomes Ukraine's new prime minister. The 48-year-old is an engineer and economist by training and has more than 20 years of experience in the energy sector. After enduring the heaviest bombardment of his energy infrastructure last winter, one of Koretsky's main tasks will be getting Ukraine ready for the next one as Russian attacks continue. The exclusion of Fedorov in the new cabinet has sparked public anger. 35-year-old Fedorov is a tech expert who has aimed to reshape Kyiv's outmanned army into a more efficient fighting force to take on Russia. He has been credited with cutting bureaucracy, boosting drone warfare, and pursuing a data-driven strategy to exhaust Russian forces. But supporters say his attempts to clean up defense procurement have angered parts of the establishment. He has also been criticized for failing to deliver quickly enough on his pledge to reform recruitment. Lawmakers say the new government could see the outgoing Interior Minister Ihor Klimenko replace Fedorov. Speaking to reporters, Fedorov said he had declined an offer from Zelensky to serve as an advisor. He also accused military chief Alexander Siersky of splitting the country. The military chief has faced criticism for a rigid command style, which some service members have said results in high troop losses.
1: Hundreds of Ukrainians gathered in central Kyiv to protest President Volodymyr Zelensky's decision to dismiss Defense Minister Mykhailo Fedorov. Fedorov is widely seen by the public as one of Ukraine's most popular and effective ministers. He has been credited with driving technological innovation for the military and leading anti-corruption efforts within the defense ministry. Zelensky said the dismissal was driven by a long-running conflict between the defense ministry and Ukraine's commander-in-chief Oleksandr Sirsky. According to the president, the two sides were unable to work together, leaving him with no choice but to intervene. Zelensky also said Ukraine must address problems with mobilization, which has become increasingly unpopular among the public, arguing that the defense ministry had failed to handle the issue effectively. For many protesters, this is about preserving the momentum of Ukraine on the battlefield and also the technological progress they already achieved. And many of people who are here are worrying that when Mykhailo Fedorov will be dismissed, all those efforts will be in vain and could be reversed under the new leadership.
2: As the documents we are releasing show, CIA reporting explicitly stated, and I quote, in mid-2018, the Chinese Communist Party's policy was to leverage all domestic and foreign elements that were opposed to the U.S. president in an effort to reduce the U.S. president's votes and make him resign or prevent his reelection. Isn't that nice? Also, in mid-2018, China was working to influence the results of the U.S. midterm elections and later the results of the 2020 presidential election itself. Separately, in mid-2019, the Chinese government's strategy against the United States was focused on undermining domestic confidence in the U.S. president. They wanted to just make you sound like your president wasn't so hot, when actually your president has done a great job, and they did everything possible to do exactly that. Recently, we found significant numbers of burn bags in formation, and this is a group of bags that were used to destroy information given by President Barack Hussein Obama to be burned. It was supposed to be burned. These bags were

0: 2020 elections as corrupt. He's going back in time without addressing the real needs of the American people, the rising costs of everything from gasoline to groceries. And people want to vote this November, and the turnout is going to be huge. Even though Donald Trump has embarked on a campaign of suppressing the vote.
1: I've been warning for months that this president wants to interfere in this year's elections. You know, I know there's a number of his advisors who want him to once again talk out because they're afraid of what he might say that'll probably be not based in fact at all. And my strong encouragement, and I don't care whether you're Democrat, Republican, Independent, is to take the president's words tonight with a grain of salt, recognizing that he may be pulling non-facts or making presumptions about what happened in 2020 and what's happened going forward that are not fact-based.
2: I don't know why we're still talking about the 2020 election on either side of the aisle. We got important work to do, and I think the most important is coming up here in the midterms. In the meantime, to continue to do the people's work. And when we're talking about what happened 6 years ago, I don't think we're doing them any favors.
3: One recent Saturday evening, this man's 11-year-old daughter left home for a friend's birthday party in Baruipur, eastern India. She never returned. She was approached at this market, kidnapped, raped, bundled into a sack and thrown into a pond by a gang of men, according to a local police officer. No parent should have to go through what we went through, her father says. But brutal sexual violence is endemic across India, with more than 80 rapes reported to police every day, according to national crime statistics. Victim blaming and shaming mean many more go unreported, activists say. Reuters reporter Tora Agarwala in New Delhi has been speaking to them.
4: Activists we spoke to said the main reasons for such crimes were deep-rooted misogyny and patriarchy, lack of gender-progressive personnel in police as well as judiciary across the country. There's also very slow judicial process which lead many perpetrators to believe that they can escape punishment.
3: The gang rape of a student in Delhi in 2012 triggered sweeping legal reforms, including more severe punishments for those convicted and fast-track courts. But India's dismal record persists. In the past month alone, two other cases involving children have prompted national outcry. A 12-year-old girl was gang-raped in various hotels before police rescued her. So far, police said 22 people have been arrested. A 7-year-old was also raped, murdered, and thrown into the shaft of a shopping mall under construction. Local residents often take justice into their own hands. And that's what happened next in Baruipur.
4: Locals vandalized shops, blocked roads, and an angry mob ended up lynching a man who was later said to be innocent. The main suspect in the case was arrested by the police, but just hours after, he was shot dead in police custody.
3: Public anger has fed support for such so-called encounter or extrajudicial killings, in which police shoot suspects in disputed circumstances. Opposition leaders and rights activists oppose such killings.
4: They say that these bypass judicial processes and weaken the justice system, but many sections of the society express support for such extrajudicial killings because they are usually tired of slow judicial processes.
3: Gender rights activist Satapti Das says change starts with society.
5: Because we think that the rape culture is embedded in the people.
3: The crime has put Prime Minister Narendra Modi's Bharatiya Janata Party on the spot, just months after it took power for the first time in West Bengal state, where Baruipur is located. Women's safety was among its top poll promises. Ranjana Kumari, director of the Center for Social Research in Delhi, says systemic reform is needed.
6: One, that we need to have a proper police squad trained. We have to have proper forensic laboratories. We should be able to train our girls to report any kind of sexual advances that they may have experienced at any level. And also that political system, our governance system, our politicians should be more responsible and not politicized.

0: A wildfire in the municipality of Ores in Spain's northern Aragon region has forced authorities to evacuate three municipalities as the blaze rapidly expands. Regional officials confirmed Thursday. Aragon's regional minister for finance, home affairs, and public administration, Roberto Bermudez, said strong southerly winds expected around noon could hamper firefighting efforts. The Aragon regional government has requested the intervention of Spain's military emergency unit and ordered the evacuation of three municipalities using the ES Alert emergency notification system. The fire, which broke out Wednesday in the Cinco Villas district, marks the seventh major wildfire episode in the region in just 20 days, with authorities alarmed by its rapid evolution and extraordinary growth potential. The Aragon regional government has declared a level 2 emergency, indicating the fire is threatening populated areas and significant infrastructure. Parts of the A1204 highway remain closed due to the blaze. Firefighting resources deployed include a coordination helicopter, three helicopter transported crews, two ground crews, two water tanker trucks, along with National Firefighting Brigade Brif Daroca, an amphibious aircraft from Royce, and a bomber aircraft from Plasencia. Local farmers have also joined efforts, using their own machinery to create fire breaks.
1: Wildfires are part of a natural process in forests that helps clean up the dead vegetation and debris that builds up on the forest floor. They also release nutrients back to help trees and other plants grow. But experts say that fires are becoming larger and more severe, so they're exceeding what forests can typically handle.
2: Now, fires are becoming larger and more severe, so they're exceeding what these forests are used to. And that is because of a combination of factors. One is that we have this legacy of forest management that's focused on putting out fires and not letting them burn. And that's led to this buildup of dead vegetation and debris.
1: In the U.S., there is a legacy of forest management that's focused on putting out fires and not letting them burn. This has led to this buildup of dead vegetation and debris, which provides additional fuel for fires. Experts also say climate change is making the conditions hotter and drier, priming them for fires and extending the season during which they typically occur.
3: Yeah, the increase in specifically forest fires around the world has a range of reasons. Of course, climate change is one key reason here. When we warm our atmosphere, it means it could take more water from the vegetation. It can dry out the vegetation more, and that simply means the vegetation becomes more flammable.
1: More people are also living in fire-prone areas, so there's more opportunity for human-driven ignitions from things like fireworks or campfires. Scientists are seeing that fires are burning so hot and covering such large areas that some forests are not recovering even years later. Controlled burns are trying to replace or replicate low-severity fires that keep forests healthy. The idea is to remove many trees and other flammable material in fire-prone areas to reduce the risk of more catastrophic wildfires. Experts say that in the changing environment, there is a need for ongoing funding and research to better understand these fires and what strategies will be most effective at mitigating the damages to people and ecosystems.
2: The environment's changing around us so quickly, making these fires more dangerous to people and ecosystems, and we need more funding, particularly from the federal government and not for public lands, to understand where these fires are going to occur and how we can mitigate the damages to people and ecosystems.

0: and because of just wind currents are having significant impacts on people's ability to be outside for any period of time. You know, even a few minutes can cause somebody that might have underlying lung disease to have an exacerbation. Even if you're otherwise healthy, this can cause reactions. So this is impacting everybody. We know that air pollution in all its forms causes fine particulate matter soot, for lack of a better way to say it, to be released into the atmosphere. And then those particles lodge into the deepest crevices, the smallest arteries in our vital organs, our heart, our lungs, our brain, our kidneys, and it causes organ dysfunction because it causes inflammation within those organs. And I would say 10 years ago, we didn't really think about air pollution as a serious risk factor for chronic disease. Now we do. Now we realize that air pollution actually can cause serious impacts over the longer term, and that is really the concern here. A few months of exposure to poor air quality during wildfire season can accelerate aging. It can increase the risk of cognitive decline and early onset dementia. For pregnant women, we know that there's an impact to their baby's developing immune system, and that can last and persist for years after birth. And in addition to preterm birth and intrauterine growth retardation, IUGR, the impacts here are far deeper and broader than I think we initially appreciated, say, in the early 2010s. And now as we're studying this issue a lot more, air pollution is in some ways very similar to the breadth and depth of impacts of smoking cigarettes on the human body. You know, we know cigarettes, it's a different mechanism, of course, but cigarette smoke doesn't just impact the lungs. It impacts every part of the human body, and it does so in a devastating way.
1: Drone views on Thursday, July 16th, showed parts of the Loire River dried up, as most of metropolitan France faces an episode of drought. It is not unusual in some towns in the Loire Valley to see the sandy bottom of France's longest waterway as water levels drop during the summer. But water monitoring agency Vigicruz on Friday, July 17th, morning, recorded a water flow of 118 cubic meters per second at the Mont-Jean-sur-Loire measuring station, similar to levels usually observed in August. Ecological Transition Minister Monique Barbu said this week, France is facing an exceptional drought situation. As of Friday, 99 French departments have put in place water use restrictions, and 48 among them are listed as having crisis levels, according to Vigicruz. The drought comes after France experienced high temperatures in successive heat waves since May. The June heat wave set historical record highs for the period in many cities across the country.
2: Amid the heat of summer in Greece, dry hills surround this dwindling reservoir in the village of Livadi, symbolizing the emergency that the community faces.
3: If we collected all the water drop throughout the year in a bucket or in a washbowl, it would be about an inch deep.
2: That's Mayor Nikos Komenias of Astypalia Island, where the man-made lake supplies water for households and irrigation. It's one of seven Greek islands in the Aegean Sea that have declared a drought emergency this year, in a bid to preserve water as the summer surge of tourists increases demand. Data from local authorities show that Astypalia has experienced its second driest season since 2020. The Livadi Reservoir is now just 1/6 full. At summer rates of consumption, it could run dry in around 5.5 months. In April, authorities cut off supply for residents like farmer Evdokia Palatianu to save water. The 71-year-old now uses brackish water pumped from her well to water her orchard, which has not gone well.
4: You should see what it had here. Mandarins, oranges, clementines, plums. Now, nothing. 20 years ago, even more, you would enter this field and they could not find you. People would yell to find each other. Now that we don't have water, everything is terrible.
2: Some hoteliers in Astypalia have taken action to conserve water. Carolina Alcalay, who operates a hotel in the main tourist town of Chora, came up with a

0: green option for guests.
1: We give our customers the option of if they want to skip the room cleaning for a day, they will get a 5 euro voucher to use for room service at the hotel. 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
0: Greek Environment Minister Stavros Papastavrou has approved a $17 million budget to upgrade water infrastructure on 9 of Greece's more than 200 inhabited islands. In June, he briefed other environment ministers in Luxembourg on water resilience.
2: For Greece, water isn't theoretical. It's about security, economic growth, and the protection of local communities.
0: Back on Astypalia, that threat isn't theoretical. Shepherd Andreas Kalis says he's a witness to what has happened.
3: In the past, it rained, the rivers flowed, there were wells which held water, and the animals would drink from there throughout the year. Over time, drought came, climate change came, and everything changed.
4: A landslide buried multiple buildings in China's southwestern municipality of Chongqing, prompting a large-scale emergency response, according to Chinese state media. Rescue teams were dispatched to the affected area to search for people who may be trapped beneath the debris, assess the extent of the damage, and assist affected residents. Authorities have not yet announced the number of casualties, injuries, or missing persons, and search and rescue operations remain ongoing. Officials have not confirmed the cause of the landslide, though the region is prone to such disasters during periods of prolonged or intense rainfall. Local authorities continue to monitor the site as emergency crews clear debris and work to locate any survivors.

0: Japan's Nikkei 225 index plunged over 5% early Friday as computer chip makers and other winners of the artificial intelligence boom dragged down stock markets worldwide. Such companies were under pressure for weeks because of worries that their prices shot too high and that voracious demand for computer memory and processors may not be sustainable if AI ends up not producing as much profit and productivity as promised. Oil prices are near their highest in a month because of worries that the war with Iran will keep oil tankers out of the Strait of Hormuz and prevent shipments of crude from the Persian Gulf to customers worldwide. The price for a barrel of Brent crude briefly climbed above $86 per barrel before erasing the gain and falling back to settle at $84.23, down 0.8% from the day before.
1: The latest data from Eurostat showed that the Eurozone unexpectedly recorded a goods trade deficit in May as higher energy imports outweighed stagnant export growth. The single currency bloc posted a trade deficit of nearly $9 billion, missing market expectations for a surplus and marking a sharp reversal from a year earlier. Goods exports remained broadly unchanged from the previous year, while imports rose by 10%, driven largely by higher energy purchases. Eurostat said that the deterioration was also linked to smaller trade surpluses in machinery, vehicles, chemicals, and related products. During the first 5 months of the year, the Eurozone's cumulative trade surplus narrowed significantly as exports declined and imports increased. The broader European Union also posted a goods trade deficit in May, compared with a surplus during the same month last year. Energy imports into the European Union jumped by more than 40%, widening the bloc's energy trade deficit and adding pressure to the overall trade balance. The data also showed the European Union's trade surplus with the United States narrowed, while its trade deficit with China widened further during the period. Britain has nationalized British Steel, taking full control of the loss-making company in an effort to safeguard the country's remaining primary steel production capacity. The government said that the move is intended to protect thousands of jobs, preserve domestic steelmaking, and secure supplies for industries including rail, construction, and automotive manufacturing.
2: This will protect the supply and enable us to start stabilizing this business and getting the business facing the future. We are living in a very uncertain world. If we were to lose the two blast furnaces behind us, if we were to lose the ability to produce primary steel in our country, we would be wholly dependent on supplies from other countries, and we all know that that means China and other producers around the world.
1: British authorities assumed operational control of the company last year after concerns its Chinese owner, Jingyi, could shut down the Scunthorpe plant, the country's last primary steelmaking facility. The nationalization follows a series of measures aimed at supporting Britain's steel sector, including new trade protections and a tariff agreement with the United States. Industry representatives welcomed the decision, but called for a long-term strategy to restore British Steel to commercial sustainability. China has strongly criticized the takeover, accusing Britain of disregarding Jingyi's contributions and damaging the legitimate rights and interests of Chinese investors. Beijing urged London to treat Chinese companies fairly, warning that the move could undermine investor confidence while pledging to support Chinese firms in protecting their interests.
3: We should always guide AI development with human wisdom and international consensus, so that AI can truly become a mighty force that increases the well-being of humanity and advances human civilization. China is ready to be more open, take more practical actions and assume a more visionary perspective. We are ready to work with all parties to seize the opportunities of AI development and meet the challenges and join hands to create a brighter future for humanity.
4: 谢谢大家。

0: centroavante voltou à seleção da Espanha logo na primeira...
1: Spain held its first training session in New Jersey on Thursday as preparations continued for Sunday's FIFA World Cup final against defending champions Argentina at MetLife Stadium. The session took place amid concerns over Lamine Yamal's fitness. The teenage Barcelona star was spotted on the sidelines of the training session and was seen with what appeared to be strapping on his left thigh. The team took part in passing drills during the portion of training open to the media, but Lamine Yamal and Pedro Porro were seen sitting on the sidelines. Spain reached the final with a 2-0 win over France and will be aiming to win its second World Cup title, while Argentina is chasing a second straight crown after beating England 2-1 in the semifinals. Heavy smoke from Canadian wildfires prompted air quality warnings across the New York City area where Spain trained. Argentina trained at the Atlanta United Training Facility in Marietta, Georgia, a day after qualifying for the World Cup final with a 2-1 comeback win over England. Talisman Lionel Messi set up both late goals for Enzo Fernandez and Lautaro Martinez.
2: Beautiful, it's absolutely great, as well as it's great that the referee will be Slavko.
3: So first of all, shock, then happiness. I was shaking, so it's an incredible honor to get the World Cup final. It's something that it's only a dream for a referee.

0: for a young referee when it starts. So I'm very proud of myself, my team. First of all, it's very difficult to put everything in words, but I'm very proud to represent my country, Slovenia, in such a the biggest sport event in the world. So yeah, I'm very proud. My team is very proud, and we will do our best.
1: There are many pieces of the puzzle that have to be combined all together to get the picture of the final referee. And it's something that goes through the competition. Of course, the performances are those matters the most. But of course, the matches he refereed before, also the fact that his team is not playing this competition, but mainly the performances. At the end of the day, it's what really matters.

0: Centroavante voltou à seleção da Espanha logo na...
1: Argentina have had quite a lucky path through to the semifinals. They made hard work of Cape Verde, they made hard work of Egypt, they're scoring last minute goals. They scored last minute goals against England. We probably let them through as opposed to them beating us. I don't think they've been very impressive throughout the tournament, whereas Spain are impressive. I mean, that performance against France was pure class. You know, that was a serious performance against a great opponent. And I think Spain are a lot better than Argentina, and I expect them to win the World Cup, and deservedly so.
2: I said Spain. I actually said France at the beginning of the tournament, but I'll say Spain. I think they can dictate it a lot. But then again, when you've got Messi on the side, you never know what's going to happen.
3: This is Pelé's 1958 World Cup final shirt. It was the shirt he wore when he really announced himself to the entire world. It was the first globally broadcast World Cup final. He was 17 years old. He scored 2 goals in this match, beating Sweden and bringing Brazil their very first World Cup title. He went on to win 3 more World Cups. He became the greatest soccer player ever. And as we know, Brazil has quite the dynasty when it comes to global football. So they are considered to be, you know, the greatest powerhouse of soccer anywhere. Pelé was not only a sports icon, he was a global cultural icon. So you can see him in Andy Warhol paintings. Everyone knows the name Pelé. But he also had an incredible impact on how we talk about the game, right? So the beautiful game, which is what the sale is named after, was actually sort of revolutionized and popularized because of Pelé. So in the 70s, there was a movie that came out that described his game in Brazilian, in Portuguese, as the beautiful game. He also popularized the number 10. So the number 10 now is usually worn by the most dynamic player on a team, usually the most creative player on the team. This is a number 10 jersey, which Pelé wore throughout his career. And so usually now, you know, the number 10 is associated with the best player, but it started with Pelé. And then he also revolutionized things like the bicycle kick, right? Before Pelé played, the bicycle kick wasn't really common nomenclature in soccer, and now we know the bicycle kick because of what Pelé did on the field.
4: Sponsored by Holland.

Iran and the United States have exchanged another round of military strikes across the Middle East, further intensifying a conflict that has disrupted regional security and global energy markets. The U.S. military said that it carried out overnight attacks on Iranian military infrastructure, targeting facilities near Bandar Abbas, Keshem Island, and other coastal sites to weaken Tehran's military capabilities. Iran said that it responded with missile and drone attacks against U.S. military facilities in Bahrain and Kuwait, while also claiming its first direct strike on a U.S. position in Syria. Iranian media reported extensive damage from the latest U.S. strikes, including attacks on bridges, transport infrastructure,

0: infrastructure and military sites, with casualties reported in southern Iran. The renewed fighting has again disrupted shipping through the Strait of Hormuz as Iran maintains restrictions on maritime traffic and the United States continues its naval blockade of Iranian ports. The escalating confrontation has pushed oil prices higher and renewed concerns over inflation and global economic growth as one of the world's most important energy corridors remains under threat. U.S. President Donald Trump has warned that further military action remains possible unless Iran returns to negotiations, while the White House said that Washington remains open to a diplomatic solution. Inside Iran, residents expressed growing anxiety over the return of daily airstrikes as fears mount that the conflict could expand further, despite ongoing diplomatic contacts between the two sides.
1: But I definitely think you have seen this very discreet, extremely well-funded campaign to try to derail the negotiation and try to derail the deal. And, you know, there's this Time article that came out yesterday. A friend sent it to me. It's like worth reading because it lists a bunch of people who have quite literally been paid by a former Trump campaign person who was himself paid by certain elements within the Israeli government. And those people are attacking me viciously for quite literally trying to accomplish the negotiation objective that the president set for the country. So
2: what is their position? Like, are they attacking you how?
1: Oh, it's social media posts. It's, you know, they're leaking to reporters. They're attacking me obsessively, saying that we should not be negotiating with Iran. We should just keep the military campaign going indefinitely. And that is their explicit position. And coming after me saying that, you know, people have come after me and say that I'm influenced by Qatar, that I'm influenced by foreign governments, that, you know, I take my marching orders from Tucker Carlson. And when what I'm actually trying to do is accomplish what the President of the United States told me to accomplish, which is a settlement of this that accomplishes our objectives. Iran doesn't have a nuclear weapon. We have the free flow of oil and gas. And like, I should be clear. I don't actually mind. I don't mind that the, you know, let's say certain elements of the Israeli government want to criticize the deal or have disagreements about the deal. I don't even mind an effort to try to influence, you know, foreign governments try to influence the United States all the time. You know, Israel does it, other countries do it. It's just sort of the nature of the beast. What bothers me is actually when Americans allow, meaning American leadership, allows that influence to affect their judgment and to affect what they are advocating for. That's what really bothers me. People are always going to try to influence the United States of America, whether they're allies of ours or whether they're enemies of ours. But again, when I open up the pages of Time magazine and I see that there's a literal foreign influence campaign being funded to tank the very deal that I was pursuing, and oh, by the way, many of the people who were receiving that money were actually attacking me in completely dishonest ways, you know, my response to that is, well, go to hell. I'm going to do what I have to do for the American people. I represent Americans first.
3: Iran has warned it could throttle global energy markets beyond its immediate shores. One area it could threaten through its allies is the vital Red Sea route. Here's how that could play out. Tehran has again declared the Strait of Hormuz closed to maritime traffic as Iran and the U.S. trade strikes. The crucial waterway between Iran and Oman was effectively shut for months earlier this year amid the conflict, causing the worst shocks to global energy markets in history. Saudi Arabia responded by diverting more than 70% of its normal daily crude exports from Gulf ports to the Red Sea port of Yanbu. Tankers there could sail south between the Horn of Africa and the coast of Yemen through the Bab el-Mandeb Strait.
4: It's also one of the main alternatives of the Strait of Hormuz. So
3: Petros Katinas is a research fellow with the Royal United Services Institute in Brussels.
4: Oil flows through Bab el Mandeb reportedly rose to around 5.4 million barrels per day in the first quarter of 2026, as producers and traders sought alternative routes during the Hormuz disruptions. It's

0: already serves as a backdoor channel.
1: Iran isn't on the Red Sea, but Yemen is. And Yemen's Red Sea coastline is largely controlled by the country's Houthi faction. Iran champions the Houthis as part of its regional axis of resistance, which includes Lebanon's Hezbollah and Iraqi Shiite militias.
0: And the Houthis have already demonstrated that they can use anti-ship missiles, drones, and other weapons to make commercial navigation dangerous.
1: The U.S. says Iran has armed, funded, and trained the Houthis with help from Hezbollah. And Houthi fighters have attacked shipping before, boarding boats from helicopters and firing anti-ship missiles and drones.
0: Their attacks since 2023 caused numerous shipping companies to avoid the Red Sea, even though the strait was never physically sealed.
1: After the October 7th, 2023 Hamas attacks on Israel and Israel's devastating campaign in Gaza, the Houthis began firing at Israel and on shipping in the Red Sea. The attacks severely disrupted global shipping, prompting Maersk, Hapag-Lloyd, and other major companies to divert around Africa, a far longer, more expensive route.
0: The Houthis do not need to sink every vessel or maintain a naval blockade. A limited number of successful attacks or even credible threats can cause insurers to withdraw coverage, raise war risk premiums, and persuade ship owners to sail around the Cape of Good Hope.
1: A U.S.-led mission to restore free navigation in the Red Sea involved repeated strikes on Houthi targets. The group said last year it would abide by a ceasefire between Hamas and Israel. But last month, they said they would ban ships linked to Israel from the Red Sea after Israel renewed military strikes on Iran. They have yet to act on that threat.
2: Yemen's Houthi leader, Abdul Malik al-Houthi, said on Thursday, July 17th, that all Saudi oil and other vital facilities would be targets for the group's missiles and drones if Riyadh escalated its involvement in the conflict.
3: كل المنشآت النفطية السعودية والمنشآت الحيوية هي هدف لصواريخنا وطائراتنا المسيرة إذا ورط نفسه في العدوان الشامل على بلدنا واتجه للتصعيد بدلا من أن يحترم نفسه وأن يكف عن حصارنا مسألة مختلفة تماما بإصراره على الحصار واتجاهه للعدوان الشامل لن نألو جهدا في التصدي له بكل ما نملك وبكل ما سنملك ومستعينين بالله ومتوكلين على الله وهو خير الناصرين.
2: The warning came after the Houthis fired missiles at Saudi Arabia, accusing the kingdom of bombing an airport under their control on Monday, marking a rupture in a four-year truce between the two sides. The Iran-aligned Houthis have previously targeted Saudi energy infrastructure. In 2019, they claimed responsibility for attacks on two key Saudi oil facilities that temporarily knocked out more than half of the kingdom's crude output. In 2022, they struck Saudi energy facilities again. At the time, the Saudi-led coalition said an Aramco Petroleum Products distribution station in Jeddah was hit and caught fire. Yemen has been mired in civil war for more than a decade since the Houthis seized the capital, Sana'a, prompting a Saudi-led military intervention in 2015 in support of the internationally recognized government.
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2: The conflict has since evolved into one of the world's worst humanitarian crises, leaving the country divided between a Saudi-backed government in Aden and a Houthi administration in Sana'a.

0: Israeli airstrikes caused widespread destruction across central Gaza, leaving homes in ruins and forcing residents to flee areas they had returned to during a fragile ceasefire. Israeli strikes hit Al-Nusayrat, Burej, Maghazi, and Deir al-Balah after evacuation orders were issued, reducing residential buildings and vehicles to rubble across several neighborhoods. Residents who fled with only minutes to spare returned to find their homes destroyed, with many searching through the debris by hand to recover any belongings that survived the bombardment. Families described carrying elderly relatives to safety before the strikes, only to return hours later and discover entire neighborhoods devastated.
1: اجت الناس صاروا يقولوا اخلاء اخلاء طلعنا مش نفهم وين الاخلاء ما حدش عارف كله بيجري طلعنا قعدنا عند جيراننا صارت الضربه شويه جينا لقينا كل هذا الدمار وكل هذا يعني كان شيء فظيع علينا يعني مش قادره اوصف لك يعني.
0: Palestinian residents said that the latest destruction shattered hopes of rebuilding their lives, questioning the meaning of a ceasefire as Israeli strikes continue almost daily.
2: شعب غزه كله ما عاشش يوم ولا عاش اي لحظه من وقف اطلاق النار كله وقف اطلاق نار واهم هذا وين ما كان فيش منطقه امنه في غزه بصراحه يعني لا خط اصفر ولا خط الرشيد ولا مكان في غزه كله امن كل هيتنا معرضين للموت وكل هيتنا معرضين للخطر لانه احنا بنعيش تحت ظل الاحتلال وتحت ظل العدوان.
0: The continuing bombardment has left many Palestinians repeatedly displaced, with thousands still struggling to find shelter, clean water, electricity, and the means to rebuild homes destroyed by the war. Russian missiles struck the Black Sea port city of Odessa late Thursday, killing two people and injuring eight others, according to Ukrainian officials. The attack caused significant damage to residential areas, with 11 apartment buildings reportedly hit or damaged in the strike. Serhiy Lysak, a Ukrainian regional official, said emergency crews were deployed to the scene to assist victims, extinguish fires, and assess the damage. Odessa, a strategic Black Sea port, has been repeatedly targeted by Russian missile and drone attacks throughout the war, with civilian infrastructure frequently affected. Rescue operations and damage assessments were continuing as authorities worked to determine the full extent of the destruction. Russia said on Thursday that its forces had struck multiple Ukrainian targets over the past 24 hours, while Ukraine reported attacks on Russian facilities. Russia's defense ministry said in its latest report that its forces had struck fuel, energy, and transport infrastructure, storage sites for long-range drones used by Ukrainian troops, as well as temporary deployment points of Ukrainian forces and foreign mercenaries across 147 areas. Russian air defense systems shot down eight guided aerial bombs, five U.S.-made HIMARS rockets, and 802 fixed-wing drones, the report added. Ukrainian President Volodymyr Zelensky said on Thursday that Russian forces launched large-scale missile and drone strikes early that morning, causing casualties in Kyiv and other areas. On the same day, the General Staff of the Armed Forces of Ukraine reported that Ukrainian forces struck six oil tankers and two tugboats linked to Russian interests in the Black Sea and the Sea of Azov. Ukrainian forces also targeted Russian fuel depots and other facilities in regions including Donetsk, it said. Also on Thursday, Kremlin spokesperson Dmitry Peskov said Russia does not yet see any prospects for a quick resumption of negotiations with Ukraine, while maintaining openness to the negotiation process and valuing Turkey's mediation efforts.

More than 1,000 people protested in Kyiv after Ukraine fired its tech-savvy defense chief, Mykhailo Fedorov, amid a controversial cabinet reshuffle. They chanted shame outside Ukrainian President Volodymyr Zelensky's office and carried placards reading, "Bring Fedorov back." So what is happening in Ukraine's wartime government? Top energy executive Sergei Koretsky becomes Ukraine's new prime minister. The 48-year-old is an engineer and economist by training and has more than 20 years of experience in the energy sector. After enduring

0: During the heaviest bombardment of its energy infrastructure last winter, one of Kuretsky's main tasks will be getting Ukraine ready for the next one as Russian attacks continue. The exclusion of Fedorov in the new cabinet has sparked public anger. 35-year-old Fedorov is a tech expert who has aimed to reshape Kyiv's outmanned army into a more efficient fighting force to take on Russia. He has been credited with cutting bureaucracy, boosting drone warfare, and pursuing a data-driven strategy to exhaust Russian forces. But supporters say his attempts to clean up defense procurement have angered parts of the establishment. He has also been criticized for failing to deliver quickly enough on his pledge to reform recruitment. Lawmakers say the new government could see the outgoing Interior Minister Ihor Klimenko replace Fedorov. Speaking to reporters, Fedorov said he had declined an offer from Zelensky to serve as an advisor. He also accused military chief Alexander Siersky of splitting the country. The military chief has faced criticism for a rigid command style, which some service members have said results in high troop losses.
1: Hundreds of Ukrainians gathered in central Kyiv to protest President Volodymyr Zelensky's decision to dismiss Defense Minister Mykhailo Fedorov. Fedorov is widely seen by the public as one of Ukraine's most popular and effective ministers. He has been credited with driving technological innovation for the military and leading anti-corruption efforts within the Defense Ministry. Zelensky said the dismissal was driven by a long-running conflict between the Defense Ministry and Ukraine's commander-in-chief Oleksandr Sirsky. According to the president, the two sides were unable to work together, leaving him with no choice but to intervene. Zelensky also said Ukraine must address problems with mobilization, which has become increasingly unpopular among the public, arguing that the defense ministry had failed to handle the issue effectively. For many protesters, this is about preserving the momentum of Ukraine on the battlefield and also the technological progress they already achieved. And many of people who are here are worrying that when Mykhailo Fedorov will be dismissed, all those efforts will be in vain and could be reversed under the new leadership.
2: As the documents we are releasing show, CIA reporting explicitly stated, and I quote, in mid-2018, the Chinese Communist Party's policy was to leverage all domestic and foreign elements that were opposed to the U.S. president in an effort to reduce the U.S. president's votes and make him resign or prevent his reelection. Isn't that nice? Also, in mid-2018, China was working to influence the results of the U.S. midterm elections and later the results of the 2020 presidential election itself. Separately, in mid-2019, the Chinese government's strategy against the United States was focused on undermining domestic confidence in the U.S. president. They wanted to just make you sound like your president wasn't so hot, when actually your president has done a great job, and they did everything possible to do exactly that. Recently, we found significant numbers of burn bags in formation, and this is a group of bags that were used to destroy information given by President Barack Hussein Obama to be burned. It was supposed to be burned. These bags were supposed to be at a different level by different people, incinerated and checked, but it never happened. Maybe we got lucky. We believe this was not done on purpose, but rather through gross incompetence of the people that were supposed to burn the bags.

0: again talk a lout because they're afraid of what he might say. That'll probably be not based in fact at all. And my strong encouragement, and I don't care whether you're Democrat, Republican, Independent, is to take the president's words tonight with a grain of salt, recognizing that he may be pulling non-facts or making presumptions about what happened in 2020 and what's to happen going forward that are not fact-based.
1: I don't know why we're still talking about the 2020 election on either side of the aisle. We got important work to do, and I think the most important is coming up here in the midterms. In the meantime, to continue to do the people's work. And when we're talking about what happened 6 years ago, I don't think we're doing them any favors.
2: One recent Saturday evening, this man's 11-year-old daughter left home for a friend's birthday party in Baruipur, eastern India. She never returned. She was approached at this market, kidnapped, raped, bundled into a sack and thrown into a pond by a gang of men, according to a local police officer. No parent should have to go through what we went through, her father says. But brutal sexual violence is endemic across India, with more than 80 rapes reported to police every day, according to national crime statistics. Victim blaming and shaming mean many more go unreported, activists say. Reuters reporter Tora Agarwala in New Delhi has been speaking to them.
3: Activists we spoke to said the main reasons for such crimes were deep-rooted misogyny and patriarchy, lack of gender-progressive personnel in police as well as judiciary across the country. There's also very slow judicial process which lead many perpetrators to believe that they can escape punishment.
2: The gang rape of a student in Delhi in 2012 triggered sweeping legal reforms, including more severe punishments for those convicted and fast-track courts. But India's dismal record persists. In the past month alone, two other cases involving children have prompted national outcry. A 12-year-old girl was gang raped in various hotels before police rescued her. So far, police said 22 people have been arrested. A 7-year-old was also raped, murdered, and thrown into the shaft of a shopping mall under construction. Local residents often take justice into their own hands. And that's what happened next in Baruipur.
3: Locals vandalized shops, blocked roads, and an angry mob ended up lynching a man who was later said to be innocent. The main suspect in the case was arrested by the police, but just hours after, he was shot dead in police custody.
2: Public anger has fed support for such so-called encounter or extrajudicial killings, in which police shoot suspects in disputed circumstances. Opposition leaders and rights activists oppose such killings.
3: They say that these bypass judicial processes and weaken the justice system, but many sections of the society express support for such extrajudicial killings because they are usually tired of slow judicial processes.
2: Gender rights activist Satapti Das says change starts with society.
4: Because we think that the rape culture is embedded in the people.
2: The crime has put Prime Minister Narendra Modi's Bharatiya Janata Party on the spot, just months after it took power for the first time in West Bengal state, where Baruipur is located. Women's safety was among its top poll promises. Ranjana Kumari, director of the Center for Social Research in Delhi, says systemic reform is needed.
5: One, that we need to have a proper police squad trained. We have to have proper forensic laboratories. We should be able to train our girls to report any kind of sexual advances that they may have experienced at any level. And also that political system, our governance system, our politicians should be more responsible and not politicize this issue. Instead, create systems and structures, we can deliver justice to women quickly. Then only we will be able to control the rapes.

0: Thursday. Aragon's regional minister for finance, home affairs, and public administration, Roberto Bermudez, said strong southerly winds expected around noon could hamper firefighting efforts. The Aragon regional government has requested the intervention of Spain's military emergency unit and ordered the evacuation of three municipalities using the ES Alert emergency notification system. The fire, which broke out Wednesday in the Cinco Villas district, marks the seventh major wildfire episode in the region in just 20 days, with authorities alarmed by its rapid evolution and extraordinary growth potential. The Aragon regional government has declared a level 2 emergency, indicating the fire is threatening populated areas and significant infrastructure. Parts of the A1204 highway remain closed due to the blaze. Firefighting resources deployed include a coordination helicopter, three helicopter transported crews, two ground crews, two water tanker trucks, along with National Firefighting Brigade Brif Daroca, an amphibious aircraft from Royce, and a bomber aircraft from Plasencia. Local farmers have also joined efforts, using their own machinery to create fire breaks.
1: Wildfires are part of a natural process in forests that helps clean up the dead vegetation and debris that builds up on the forest floor. They also release nutrients back to help trees and other plants grow. But experts say that fires are becoming larger and more severe, so they're exceeding what forests can typically handle.
2: Now, fires are becoming larger and more severe, so they're exceeding what these forests are used to. And that is because of a combination of factors. One is that we have this legacy of forest management that's focused on putting out fires and not letting them burn. And that's led to this buildup of dead vegetation and debris.
1: In the U.S., there is a legacy of forest management that's focused on putting out fires and not letting them burn. This has led to this buildup of dead vegetation and debris, which provides additional fuel for fires. Experts also say climate change is making the conditions hotter and drier, priming them for fires and extending the season during which they typically occur.
3: Yeah, the increase in specifically forest fires around the world has a range of reasons. Of course, climate change is one key reason here. When we warm our atmosphere, it means it could take more water from the vegetation. It can dry out the vegetation more, and that simply means the vegetation becomes more flammable.
1: More people are also living in fire-prone areas, so there's more opportunity for human-driven ignitions from things like fireworks or campfires. Scientists are seeing that fires are burning so hot and covering such large areas that some forests are not recovering even years later. Controlled burns are trying to replace or replicate low-severity fires that keep forests healthy. The idea is to remove many trees and other flammable material in fire-prone areas to reduce the risk of more catastrophic wildfires. Experts say that in the changing environment, there is a need for ongoing funding and research to better understand these fires and what strategies will be most effective at mitigating the damages to people and ecosystems.
2: The environment's changing around us so quickly, making these fires more dangerous to people and ecosystems, and we need more funding, particularly from the federal government and not for public lands, to understand where these fires are going to occur and how we can mitigate the damages to people and ecosystems.

A wildfire in the municipality of Orez, in Spain's northern Aragon region, has forced authorities to evacuate three municipalities as the blaze rapidly expands. Regional officials confirmed

What we're seeing, especially on the eastern seaboard, is that these Canadian wildfires, and because of just wind currents, are having significant impacts on people's ability to be outside for any period of time. Even a few minutes can cause somebody that might have underlying lung disease to have an exacerbation. Even if you're otherwise healthy, this can cause reactions. So this is impacting everybody. We know that air pollution in all its forms causes fine particulate matter, soot, for lack of a better way to say it, to be released into the atmosphere. And then those particles lodge into the deepest crevices, the smallest arteries in our vital organs, or

0: heart or lungs or brain or kidneys, and it causes organ dysfunction because it causes inflammation within those organs. And I would say 10 years ago, we didn't really think about air pollution as a serious risk factor for chronic disease. Now we do. Now we realize that air pollution actually can cause serious impacts over the longer term, and that is really the concern here. A few months of exposure to poor air quality during wildfire season can accelerate aging. It can increase the risk of cognitive decline and early onset dementia. For pregnant women, we know that there's an impact to their baby's developing immune system, and that can last and persist for years after birth. And in addition to preterm birth and intrauterine growth retardation, IUGR, the impacts here are far deeper and broader than I think we initially appreciated, say, in the early 2010s. And now as we're studying this issue a lot more, air pollution is in some ways very similar to the breadth and depth of impacts of smoking cigarettes on the human body. You know, we know cigarettes is a different mechanism, of course, but cigarette smoke doesn't just impact the lungs. It impacts every part of the human body, and it does so in a devastating way.
1: Drone views on Thursday, July 16th, showed parts of the Loire River dried up, as most of metropolitan France faces an episode of drought. It is not unusual in some towns in the Loire Valley to see the sandy bottom of France's longest waterway as water levels drop during the summer. But water monitoring agency Vigicruz on Friday, July 17th, morning, recorded a water flow of 118 cubic meters per second at the Mont-Jean-sur-Loire measuring station, similar to levels usually observed in August. Ecological Transition Minister Monique Barbu said this week, France is facing an exceptional drought situation. As of Friday, 99 French departments have put in place water use restrictions, and 48 among them are listed as having crisis levels, according to Vigicruz. The drought comes after France experienced high temperatures and successive heat waves since May. The June heat wave set historical record highs for the period in many cities across the country.
2: Amid the heat of summer in Greece, dry hills surround this dwindling reservoir in the village of Livadi, symbolizing the emergency that the community faces.
3: If we collected all the water drop throughout the year in a bucket or in a washbowl, it would be about an inch deep.
2: That's Mayor Nikos Komenias of Astypalia Island, where the man-made lake supplies water for households and irrigation. It's one of seven Greek islands in the Aegean Sea that have declared a drought emergency this year in a bid to preserve water as the summer surge of tourists increases demand. Data from local authorities show that Astypalia has experienced its second driest season since 2020. The Livadi Reservoir is now just one-sixth full. At summer rates of consumption, it could run dry in around 5.5 months. In April, authorities cut off supply for residents like farmer Evdokia Palatianu to save water. The 71-year-old now uses brackish water pumped from her well to water her orchard, which has not gone well.
4: You should see what it had here. Mandarins, oranges, clementines, plums. Now, nothing. 20 years ago, even more, you would enter this field and they could not find you. People would yell to find each other. Now that we don't have water, everything is terrible.
2: Some hoteliers in Astypalia have taken action to conserve water. Carolina Alcalay, who operates a hotel in the main tourist town of Chora, came up with a green option for guests.
5: We give our customers the option of if they want to skip the room cleaning for a day, they will get a 5-euro voucher to use for room service at the hotel. So in this way, we save on water and electricity.
2: Greek Environment Minister Stavros Papastavrou has approved a $17 million budget to upgrade water infrastructure on 9 of Greece's more than 200 inhabited islands. In June, he briefed other environment ministers in Luxembourg on water resilience.
6: For Greece,

0: Water isn't theoretical. It's about security, economic growth, and the protection of local communities.
1: Back on Astipalia, that threat isn't theoretical. Shepherd Andreas Calis says he's a witness to what has happened.
2: In the past, it rained, the rivers flowed, there were wells which held water, and the animals would drink from there throughout the year. Over time, drought came, climate change came, and everything changed.
3: A landslide buried multiple buildings in China's southwestern municipality of Chongqing, prompting a large-scale emergency response, according to Chinese state media. Rescue teams were dispatched to the affected area to search for people who may be trapped beneath the debris, assess the extent of the damage, and assist affected residents. Authorities have not yet announced the number of casualties, injuries, or missing persons, and search and rescue operations remain ongoing. Officials have not confirmed the cause of the landslide, though the region is prone to such disasters during periods of prolonged or intense rainfall. Local authorities continue to monitor the site as emergency crews cleared debris and work to locate any survivors.

Japan's Nikkei 225 index plunged over 5% early Friday as computer chip makers and other winners of the artificial intelligence boom dragged down stock markets worldwide. Such companies were under pressure for weeks because of worries that their prices shot too high and that voracious demand for computer memory and processors may not be sustainable if AI ends up not producing as much profit and productivity as promised. Oil prices are near their highest in a month because of worries that the war with Iran will keep oil tankers out of the Strait of Hormuz and prevent shipments of crude from the Persian Gulf to customers worldwide. The price for a barrel of Brent crude briefly climbed above $86 per barrel before erasing the gain and falling back to settle at $84.23, down 0.8% from the day before.

0: The latest data from Eurostat showed that the Eurozone unexpectedly recorded a goods trade deficit in May as higher energy imports outweighed stagnant export growth. The single currency bloc posted a trade deficit of nearly $9 billion, missing market expectations for a surplus and marking a sharp reversal from a year earlier. Goods exports remained broadly unchanged from the previous year, while imports rose by 10%, driven largely by higher energy purchases. Eurostat said that the deterioration was also linked to smaller trade surpluses in machinery, vehicles, chemicals, and related products. During the first 5 months of the year, the Eurozone's cumulative trade surplus narrowed significantly as exports declined and imports increased. The broader European Union also posted a goods trade deficit in May, compared with a surplus during the same month last year. Energy imports into the European Union jumped by more than 40%, widening the bloc's energy trade deficit and adding pressure to the overall trade balance. The data also showed the European Union's trade surplus with the United States narrowed, while its trade deficit with China widened further during the period. Britain has nationalized British Steel, taking full control of the loss-making company in an effort to safeguard the country's remaining primary steel production capacity. The government said that the move is intended to protect thousands of jobs, preserve domestic steelmaking, and secure supplies for industries including rail, construction, and automotive manufacturing.
1: This will protect

0: the supply and enable us to start stabilising this business and getting the business facing the future. We are living in a very uncertain world. If we were to lose the two blast furnaces behind us, if we were to lose the ability to produce primary steel in our country, we would be wholly dependent on supplies from other countries. And we all know that that means China and other producers around the world.
1: British authorities assumed operational control of the company last year after concerns its Chinese owner, Jingyi, could shut down the Scunthorpe plant, the country's last primary steelmaking facility. The nationalization follows a series of measures aimed at supporting Britain's steel sector, including new trade protections and a tariff agreement with the United States. Industry representatives welcomed the decision, but called for a long-term strategy to restore British steel to commercial sustainability. China has strongly criticized the takeover, accusing Britain of disregarding Jingyi's contributions and damaging the legitimate rights and interests of Chinese investors. Beijing urged London to treat Chinese companies fairly, warning that the move could undermine investor confidence while pledging to support Chinese firms in protecting their interests.
2: We should always guide AI development with human wisdom and international consensus, so that AI can truly become a mighty force that increases the well-being of humanity and advances human civilization. China is ready to be more open, take more practical actions, and assume a more visionary perspective. We are ready to work with all parties to seize the opportunities of AI development and meet the challenges and join hands to create a brighter future for humanity.

0: centroavante voltou à seleção da Espanha logo na primeira...
1: Spain held its first training session in New Jersey on Thursday as preparations continued for Sunday's FIFA World Cup final against defending champions Argentina at MetLife Stadium. The session took place amid concerns over Lamine Yamal's fitness. The teenage Barcelona star was spotted on the sidelines of the training session and was seen with what appeared to be strapping on his left thigh. The team took part in passing drills during the portion of training open to the media, but Lamine Yamal and Pedro Porro were seen sitting on the sidelines. Spain reached the final with a 2-0 win over France and will be aiming to win its second World Cup title, while Argentina is chasing a second straight crown after beating England 2-1 in the semifinals. Heavy smoke from Canadian wildfires prompted air quality warnings across the New York City area where Spain trained. Argentina trained at the Atlanta United training facility in Marietta, Georgia, a day after qualifying for the World Cup final with a 2-1 comeback win over England. Talisman Lionel Messi set up both late goals for Enzo Fernandez and Lautaro Martinez.
2: Beautiful, it's absolutely great, as well as it's great that the referee will be Zlatko.
3: So first of all, shock, then happiness. I was shaking, so it's an incredible honor to get the World Cup final. It's something that it's only a dream for a referee. For a young referee when it starts. So I'm very proud of myself, my team. First of all, it's very difficult to put everything in words, but I'm very proud to represent my country, Slovenia, in such a the biggest sport event in the world. So yeah, I'm very proud. My team is very proud and we will do our best.
2: There are many pieces of the puzzle that have to be combined all together to get the picture of the final referee. And it's something that goes through the competition. Of course, the performances are those matters the most. But of course, the matches he refereed before, also the fact that his team is not playing this competition, but mainly the performances. At the end of the day, it's what really matters.

0: centroavante, voltou à seleção da Espanha logo na...
1: Argentina have had quite a lucky path through to the semi-finals. They made hard work of Cape Verde, they made hard work of Egypt, they're scoring last minute goals. They scored last minute goals against England. We probably let them through as opposed to them beating us. I don't think they've been very impressive throughout the tournament, whereas Spain are impressive. I mean, that performance against France was pure class. You know, that was a serious performance against a great opponent. And I think Spain are a lot better than Argentina, and I expect them to win the World Cup, and deservedly so.
2: I said Spain. I actually said France at the beginning of the tournament, but I'll say Spain. I think they can dictate it a lot. But then again, when you've got Messi on the side, you never know what's going to happen.
3: This is Pelé's 1958 World Cup final shirt. It was the shirt he wore when he really announced himself to the entire world. It was the first globally broadcast World Cup final. He was 17 years old. He scored 2 goals in this match, beating Sweden and bringing Brazil their very first World Cup title. He went on to win 3 more World Cups. He became the greatest soccer player ever. And as we know, Brazil has quite the dynasty when it comes to global football. So they are considered to be, you know, the greatest powerhouse of soccer anywhere. Pelé was not only a sports icon, he was a global cultural icon. So you can see him in Andy Warhol paintings. Everyone knows the name Pelé. But he also had an incredible impact on how we talk about the game, right? So the beautiful game, which is what the sale is named after, was actually sort of revolutionized and popularized because of Pelé. So in the 70s, there was a movie that came out that described his game in Brazilian, in Portuguese, as the beautiful game. He also popularized the number 10. So the number 10 now is usually worn by the most dynamic player on a team, usually the most creative player on the team. This is a number 10 jersey, which Pelé wore throughout his career. And so usually now, you know, the number 10 is associated with the best player, but it started with Pelé. And then he also revolutionized things like the bicycle kick, right? Before Pelé played, the bicycle kick wasn't really common nomenclature in soccer, and now we know the bicycle kick because of what Pelé did on the field.
4: Sponsored by Ha.

I would like to congratulate you.

0: Three major crises are unfolding simultaneously across the Middle East, each carrying consequences far beyond the region. The U.S.-Iran conflict in the Strait of Hormuz continues to escalate, threatening global energy markets and maritime trade. Lebanon and Israel are pursuing a fragile withdrawal framework despite deep divisions, while Gaza remains under intense international scrutiny as new United Nations findings confirm the genocide of Palestinians and highlight the devastating human cost of Israeli attacks. Together, these developments are defining a critical moment for regional stability. And in the studio with me today is Dr. Noorhan Albea to break down what these developments really mean. Let's begin.
1: Donald Trump has really exhausted Americans with these continued, repeated, relentless attempts to paint the 2020 elections as corrupt. He's going back in time without addressing the real needs of the American people, the rising costs of everything from gasoline to groceries, and people want to vote this November, and the turnout is going to be huge, even though Donald Trump has embarked on a campaign of suppressing the vote.
2: I've been warning for months that this president wants to interfere in this year's elections. You know, I know there's a number of his advisors who want him to once again talk aloud because they're afraid of what he might say that will probably be not based in fact at all. And my strong encouragement, and I don't care whether you're a Democrat, Republican, Independent, is to take the president's words tonight with a grain of salt, recognizing that he may be pulling non-facts or making presumptions about what happened in 2020 and what's happened going forward that are not fact-based.
3: I don't know why we're still talking about the 2020 election on either side of the aisle. We got important work to do, and I think the most important is coming up here in the midterms. In the meantime, to continue to do the people's work. And when we're talking about what happened 6 years ago, I don't think we're doing them any favors.
0: Welcome back to the program. Dr. Noorhan Albea from Istanbul Aydın University. Welcome to Turkey's Diplomacy. It's great to have you here.
4: Thank you so much, Omar.
0: Noorhan, in 6 days, 35 people have been killed in Iran, over 300 people have been injured, and it was a sixth night of attacks by the United States on Iran. Now, these attacks have restarted. My question to you is, Noorhan, is the Strait of Hormuz the only issue why these attacks have restarted, or there are other concerns as well?
4: People now, they are talking about U.S. and Iran, they are relaunching the war again. So it means what happened in end of February, 28th of February, will be relaunched again. From my point of view, no. What is happening now and what will happen will be bigger and worse than what happened end of February, because this is not about relaunching the war again. No, here they are talking about ground operation, likely 70%. They will start a ground operation, and huge some disagreement about who is controlling Strait of Hormuz. You know, every day we hear Iran's side talking about we are controlling Hormuz. At the same time, another a reply from United States with we are controlling Strait of Hormuz. Iran is attacking ships from both sides, going and coming. U.S. is attacking ships coming from any port, any Iranian port. So here, this war continuing such a war, which if you remember, we talked about this before with you, Omar, last month, and I mentioned that we might enter a scenario of open-ended war. This is a pure scenario, what's happening now, of open-ended war situation. Open-ended war, it means occasionally they are relaunching the war, or occasionally they are starting attacking each other or each other's again. But for both sides, Iran and United States, continuing such a type of war is contributing to them in a way or another. Here I mean by contributing to them, it gives them gives them some leverage or benefits when it comes to negotiations. Here, in this case, the main issue of United States with Iran before, and also Israel, was about the nuclear program. But now it's something totally else. They forgot, by the way, about the nuclear program now. The main issue of United States and Israel with Iran is Strait of Hormuz. Strait of Hormuz is changing the balance of power now, totally. So who gonna manage or control Strait of Hormuz? Iran will be able, or will this happen? And if this happen, it means Iran will become the most powerful member, not only in the Persian Gulf area, no, it will be in the Middle East, the whole Middle East, the most powerful, more powerful than Israel. But if United States will succeed to control Strait of Hormuz, that means the power of Iran will decline completely, will be no presence of Iran in terms of power. So now Strait of Hormuz is the key. And it will control, or let me say it with different word, it will change the balance of power, not only in the region, in the whole world. Here, why this war, relaunching this war is important, as you asked. Relaunching this war will contribute in the negotiation.

0: United States buying time.
1: That's what I wanted to ask you.
0: Yes.
1: I wanted to ask you, why are they even entering negotiations at this point? Because every other day they're trading attacks. Iran is attacking countries in the Gulf. So is there any actual reason behind having these negotiations, or like you just said, is it just to prolong the conflict?
0: It's very important for the negotiation, contributing, giving them leverages in the negotiation, because now Iran, we can say it clearly that Iran is kind of has more control in Strait of Hormuz than United States. Still, they are attacking all ships coming from both sides.
1: Also, and is it true, Nurhan, that the United States is also out of weapons?
0: It seems so, because Iran attacking ships, and also they attacked Kuwait, Qatar. Qatar, the one who
1: just a few hours ago,
0: the role
1: Qatar,
0: of mediator.
1: Qatar was attacked, yes,
0: exactly, playing the role of mediator. Oman also, Jordan, 2 days ago. So what happened to the oil and gas prices? Jumped up. And why I'm saying United States is buying time, because of the midterm elections. The oil and gas prices going up, and the prices of oil and gas, very, very strong and powerful predictor for voice choices in America. So that's why this is the contribution part for United States. For Iran kind of seems so still is more the member or the player that is still controlling Strait of Hormuz more. So for both sides, what's happening now, relaunching this war is contributing and giving them leverage, especially when it comes to negotiation.
1: Nurhan, coming back to Qatar, what's the point of attacking a country which is involved in negotiations, which is trying to mediate, which is trying to end this war? How is Qatar reacting to these latest attacks? And tell me about the other countries as well, Bahrain, Kuwait, Saudi Arabia, they have been attacked as well.
0: Because from Iran's point of view, they are not attacking Qatar itself or Kuwait itself. They have nothing with Kuwait itself as a country.
1: The American bases.
0: Exactly. It's all about the American benefits and the American bases on those countries. Because when America decide to attack Iran, they attack Iran from those bases. This as per what Iranians are stated or saying still. So attacks mainly coming from those bases. So as kind or type of defending themselves as Iranians, so they are attacking those bases. So from Iranians' point of view, they are attacking America. They are attacking parts, American parts, on the territories of Qatar, Oman, Kuwait, Bahrain,
1: Saudi Arabia,
0: wherever. So this is the main, reason from or by Iranians to attack those important, or from their perspective, of course, important spots on in these countries.
1: Nurhan, how are you looking at the role of the UAE? Because UAE has also been targeted in the last 3 days. Iran attacked the UAE, and we know that UAE and Israel, their ties
0: very close.
1: Yeah, they have very close ties. How are you looking at the response from the UAE?
0: UAE is showing to everyone clearly that our enemy in what's happening now in the region is Iran.
1: Not Israel, Iran.
0: Is Iran. Not Israel, not America. It's only Iran. And the enemy of United Arab Emirates will remain Iran. And as per the Iranian leaders and officials, they stated that United Arab Emirates, they are opening all bases on their territories completely, more than any other Gulf country, to just attack Iran. So that's why the focus more on Iran. And don't forget Iran, Qatar, and Kuwait. Those three countries, they have the biggest American bases, bigger than the ones in Saudi Arabia, and even in terms of number, more than the ones in Saudi Arabia and more than the ones in Bahrain. Qatar has the biggest American base

0: For the second, the second biggest one is in UAE. So that's why Iran, the focus of Iran is more about those three countries. This is from my point of view, definitely.
1: Nuran, thank you for those comments. I'll be right back with you. U.S. Vice President J.D. Vance has accused foreign-backed actors of trying to derail negotiations with Iran while sharply criticizing elements within the Israeli government over their efforts to influence U.S. policy.
2: But I definitely think you have seen this very discreet, extremely well-funded campaign to try to derail the negotiation and try to derail the deal. And, you know, there was, again, there's this Time article that came out yesterday. A friend sent it to me. It's like worth reading because it lists a bunch of people who have quite literally been paid by a former Trump campaign person who was himself paid by certain elements within the Israeli government. And those people are attacking me viciously for quite literally trying to accomplish the negotiation objective that the president set for the country. So
3: what is their position? Like, are they attacking you how?
2: Oh, it's social media posts. It's, you know, they're leaking to reporters. They're attacking me obsessively, saying that we should not be negotiating with Iran. We should just keep the military campaign going indefinitely. And that is their explicit position. And coming after me saying that, you know, people have come after me and say that I'm influenced by Qatar, that I'm influenced by foreign governments, that, you know, I take my marching orders from Tucker Carlson. And when what I'm actually trying to do is accomplish what the President of the United States told me to accomplish, which is a settlement of this that accomplishes our objectives. Iran doesn't have a nuclear weapon. We have the free flow of oil and gas. And like, I should be clear. You know, I don't actually mind. I don't mind that the, you know, let's say certain elements of the Israeli government want to criticize the deal or have disagreements about the deal. I don't even mind an effort to try to influence, you know, foreign governments try to influence the United States all the time. You know, Israel does it, other countries do it. It's just sort of the nature of the beast. What bothers me is actually when Americans allow, meaning American leadership, allows that influence to affect their judgment and to affect what they are advocating for. That's what really bothers me. People are always going to try to influence the United States of America, whether they're allies of ours or whether they're enemies of ours. But again, when I open up the pages of Time magazine and I see that there's a literal foreign influence campaign being funded to tank the very deal that I was pursuing, and oh, by the way, many of the people who were receiving that money were actually attacking me in completely dishonest ways, you know, my response to that is, well, go to hell. I'm going to do what I have to do for the American people. I represent Americans first.
1: Welcome back to the program. Nuran, J.D. Vance, we just heard him. He's saying that people are thinking that Qatar is influencing him. There are other entities which are influencing J.D. Vance and the American decisions. Who is actually influencing the United States overall? Let's talk about overall, not just Vance or Trump. Who is influencing the United States right now? Is it Qatar? Is it UAE, Saudi Arabia, or even Israel?
0: If we are talking in the current phase, now, Qatar. Before, it was Israel. Yes. Because Israel dragged United States to this war without having any exact plan.
1: And now Qatar is trying to end it.
0: And exactly. And now Qatar is trying to support, to help, to draw an exact plan. That's why the direction of United States changed from Israel to Qatar, to the one will save them. Make them kind of survive, to go out of this in a kind of good image in front of Americans, first place, and in front of the whole world. Because the current situation now, America stuck in an open-ended war without exact plan. Even, you know what, since beginning, without strategic aim, without strategic target. What did you want since beginning from this war? Why did you enter this war? No one knows. Every time they are telling us different reasons.

0: They started with changing regime, and then they changed this, their words. They started talking about nuclear weapon or nuclear program.
1: Then ballistic missiles.
0: And then, exactly, ballistic missiles. And then the stockpile of high uranium enrichment in Iran, and they wanted to take it or to transfer it to different country, right? Yep. Now they are not talking about any of those. Now they want just to go out of this situation, but with maintaining their good image in front of Americans, especially they are about to start the midterm elections, and in front of the entire world. So now they are close to Qatar, the mediator. We all know that Israel doesn't want this negotiation to be done. They are undermining the negotiations and negotiation efforts. They are totally against them. So Israel, they have their own target, they have their own aims, but United States, no. They just dragged America to this. And America is paying the price, not Israel. So here, that's why the direction of United States changed from Israel to Qatar. And I think they will remain working closely with Qatar till they have a clear, exact plan out of this situation.
1: Thank you, Noran. Israeli airstrikes devastated parts of central Gaza, forcing another wave of displacement and deepening the humanitarian crisis despite a fragile ceasefire.
2: Israeli airstrikes caused widespread destruction across central Gaza, leaving homes in ruins and forcing residents to flee areas they had returned to during a fragile ceasefire. Israeli strikes hit Al-Nusayrat, Burej, Maghazi, and Deir al-Balah after evacuation orders were issued, reducing residential buildings and vehicles to rubble across several neighborhoods. Residents who fled with only minutes to spare returned to find their homes destroyed, with many searching through the debris by hand to recover any belongings that survived the bombardment. Families described carrying elderly relatives to safety before the strikes, only to return hours later and discover entire neighborhoods devastated.
3: شوية جينا لقينا كل هذا الدمار وكل هذا يعني كان إشي فظيع علينا يعني مش قادرة أوصف لك يعني.
2: Palestinian residents said that the latest destruction shattered hopes of rebuilding their lives, questioning the meaning of a ceasefire as Israeli strikes continue almost daily.
4: شعب غزة كله ما عاشش يوم ولا عاشت أي لحظة من وقف إطلاق النار كله وقف إطلاق نار واهم هذا. وين ما كان فيش منطقة آمنة في غزة بصراحة يعني. لا خط أصفر ولا خط الرشيد ولا مكان في غزة كله آمن كل هيتنا معرضين للموت وكل هيتنا معرضين للخطر لأنه إحنا بنعيش تحت ظل الاحتلال وتحت ظل العدوان.
2: The continuing bombardment has left many Palestinians repeatedly displaced, with thousands still struggling to find shelter, clean water, electricity, and the means to rebuild homes destroyed by the war.
1: Welcome back to the program. Noorhan, in Gaza, Israeli strikes are ongoing. Israelis continue to kill Palestinians in the occupied Gaza Strip. It's not just in Gaza, it's also in the West Bank. What's the latest that we know? I believe you have a report as well from the EU. Tell us more about that.
0: The situation in Gaza remains the same, getting actually worse. Things in situation in West Bank worse and worse. They started already constructing 12,000 news settlements for Jewish and Israelis settlers.
1: Noorhan, new settlements and also new roads leading
0: to
1: those illegal settlements.
0: Because basically what did they do is they took part of West Bank, which belongs to Palestinians, and it's Palestinian territory based on the agreement, and they started reconstruction. They started creating and making roads and like new cities.

0: with 1 billion euros fund for recovery, reconstruction, a type of donation for Gaza. This one is the first initiative from European Union, and the in my point of view, it's the first serious donation from a non-governmental organization. Of course, who will handle this? Supposed to be Board of Peace.
1: We were also sure, and we had some positive feelings that the Board of Peace would do something for the Gazans.
0: We're still waiting.
1: There's nothing from the Board of Peace. There's only one development from a few days ago that Morocco has joined the International Stabilization Force, but we never know when that force is going to be deployed on the ground in Gaza.
0: Omar, what's happening now in Gaza's case? Just statements, talks. We didn't see yet something on the ground. Since February, we are waiting Board of Peace, the Palestinian and Technocrat Committee, to enter Gaza. Still, they are in Egypt. They didn't enter Gaza. They didn't check to which extent the destruction in Gaza, because they are responsible directly to control and to manage Gaza. But still, they are in their places in Egypt.
1: But there's one development, though. Israel was occupying 50 to 60% of territory. Now it wants 70% of that territory. There was a yellow line. Now there's an orange line, and the same in Lebanon as well. It's a similar pattern that we've seen.
0: Same strategy, exactly. So actually, they are expanding. Israeli are expanding in Gaza. This yellow line in the beginning, and then they created the orange line, which is expansion of the yellow line, technically. But they love to put some more additional names of each and single step they are taking in Gaza. But the orange line is basically what? Expansion of yellow line.
1: According to the Israeli government, to drive out Hamas militants.
0: Exactly. And Hamas already, they gave all rights, and they handed over everything related to Gaza's administration to Board of Peace 2 weeks ago, or 10 days ago. So where's Board of Peace? They're supposed to be now in Gaza on the ground to check the situation. But still, they are sitting in Egypt, and we are still waiting for them.
1: Nouran, thank you so much for those comments. Palestinians say rising settler attacks across the occupied West Bank are restricting their freedom of movement and turning communities into makeshift prisons.
2: Palestinians across the Israeli-occupied West Bank have experienced a surge in settler violence since Israel's war with Hamas began nearly 3 years ago. Palestinians say they're increasingly living under siege as Israeli settlers encroach, establish outposts, plant Israeli flags, and build fences, boxing them into what they say are makeshift prisons. Israeli activists supporting the Palestinians are trying to mitigate the impact by documenting the near daily harassment and attacks, but they're largely powerless. Some activists say they're just buying time before the Palestinians are forcibly displaced, hoping fall's national elections will bring a change in policy. According to the UN Humanitarian Agency, OCHA, settler attacks have increased sharply in 2026. Between January and April, the agency recorded 761 attacks linked to Israeli settlers and nearly 2,000 people displaced by violence and access restrictions. According to the Palestinian Health Ministry, 65 Palestinians have been killed by Israeli soldiers and settlers across the territory since the beginning of
3: 2026.

0: محبوس ممنوع يعني الدار صارت سجن علي يعني أنا كأني قاعد في سجن.
1: The violence came as Israel's government presses ahead with new settlements in the occupied West Bank, and attacks by settlers, including arsons, shootings, and beatings, have intensified as attention shifts to the Iran war. Israel's government has come under heavy criticism from Palestinians, rights groups, and part of the international community for accelerating settlement expansion. Over 700,000 Israelis now live in the West Bank and East Jerusalem, areas captured by Israel in the 1967 Mideast War and claimed by the Palestinians as part of a future state. Human rights groups have accused the army of turning a blind eye to settler violence or failing to halt settler disruptions. The army said its forces adhere to Israeli and international law.
2: Welcome back to the program. Nurhan, this week, Lebanon and Israel, they ended another round of talks in the Italian capital, in Rome. Let's start with that. Tell me what resulted from those talks. Is there any positive outcome, or are we still seeing the Israeli occupation of Lebanon?
3: No, the Israeli occupation in Lebanon still ongoing, and apparently it will remain, because basically what happened in Rome this week gives the Israeli the right to stay in the territories of Lebanon. They shouldn't beg from Israel, because withdrawal, the Israeli withdrawal from the Lebanese territory is right. Is a right. It's not something like Israeli are granting it to Lebanese. No, it's Lebanese, pure Lebanese right, because this territory, the south of Lebanon, those 600 square kilometers in south of Lebanon, is pure Lebanese territories. So it's a Lebanese right. They have to take it. So it's not something granted from Israel to Lebanon. In Rome, some of the points I need just to talk about them. Israel gave to itself freedom of movement in south of Lebanon.
2: Freedom of movement on another territory, on an occupied territory.
3: Exactly. Basically, as per this agreement or framework, they want to turn south of Lebanon into another West Bank. Exactly. They give to Israel, and Israel give to itself the freedom of movement. They can attack at any time. They can move in south of Lebanon freely. Also, they supposed to hand over south of Lebanon to the Lebanese armed forces, but with conditions. What are those conditions? One of them, that Israel will decide the time and the place when and where they should hand over south of Lebanon's territories to Lebanese armed forces by checking and controlling each soldier, to a Lebanese soldier, to which extent those soldiers are ready to handle the situation in south of Lebanon.
2: So can we say that the Lebanese government has made a compromise? This is a complete compromise then?
3: Exactly. So the last decisions with who? With Israel. Israel will decide after doing some checks and inspections inside the organization of the military army and the Lebanese military. How? It's something unbelievable. Also, they give them two villages and south of Lebanon to be able to create this, what they call it, the pilot zone. When we are talking about withdrawal in this pilot zone, we have two types of withdrawal here: gradual withdrawal and complete withdrawal. For gradual withdrawal, it might take months to implement this gradual withdrawal.
2: But will Israel even withdraw from those areas?
3: I don't think so from my point of view, because they said that we need to check the Lebanese armed forces soldier by soldier to which extent they are ready to handle this task on behalf of us as Israeli. For the complete withdrawal, it might take years and it might not happen. It might not be implemented even that much. That's why I'm saying they want to turn south of Lebanon into another West Bank. Because in this case, Israel will not completely withdraw. It means they're gonna continue expanding. So it means they will create their own parts, which is the pilot zone, and other parts, which is the Lebanese parts. Same as exactly what's happening in West Bank. Israeli blocks, Palestinians blocks. So this is exactly the situation or what happened in Rome.
2: Nuran, okay. There are many things about Lebanon as well. Syria. Trump is doubling down on the Syrian president. He's asking al-Shara to take care of Hezbollah. But the Syrian government has said that we will not be involved in military operations. We will not deploy forces on the ground. Tell me, can Syria even handle this considering the conditions of the country right now?
3: No. Syria cannot handle, because the new administration in Syria now, they're focused in something totally different. They are trying to avoid escalation, military intervention, especially with their neighbors. They are trying to be in peace. They are trying to focus in rebuilding the country from scratch, education, health, infrastructure, security. They have a very big issue in security now. So they are focusing on a totally different thing. And the last thing that they need now is to involve in such military intervention with their neighbors, which here I'm talking about Lebanon.
2: Even here, the Syrian public has rejected.
3: Of course, because this initiative will be sectarian war. Sunna, which is the Syrian government, versus Shia, which is in this case Hezbollah. So it will be pure sectarian warfare. So definitely he rejected. Syria now is handling something totally different. They have bigger issues than that, which is the presence of Israeli armed forces in Syria, especially in south of Syria. And they are trying to expand. According to Axios, last Thursday, there was a call between Trump and Netanyahu. Trump tried to pressure Netanyahu to withdraw from Syria and Lebanon. You know, in Ankara, 2 weeks ago, they had a meeting, Trump, Ashara, and President Erdogan, talking about specifically this issue, the presence of Israel in south of Syria and also in Lebanon. President Erdogan mentioned that he's ready to launch projects, very profitable projects, especially in telecommunication, energy, and trade in Syria and Lebanon, but with one condition, which is the complete withdrawal of Israeli armed forces from Lebanon and from Syria. That's why Trump started putting Netanyahu under very, very huge pressure to withdraw from Syria and Lebanon. This was the core topic in their call, according to Axios, last Thursday. President Erdogan was very, very clear. So here, the withdrawal from Syria, I mean the Israeli withdrawal from Syria and Lebanon, it will be with huge support, Turkish economic support by Erdogan, and the one who supported President Erdogan so much was Tom Barrack, the U.S. Envoy to the Middle East. He supported this in the meeting 2 weeks ago in Ankara. That's why Trump had that aggressive call as Axios described, pressuring

0: Netanyahu to withdraw completely from Syria and Lebanon, especially after a huge failure by the negotiations happened between Syria and Israel, and now also what's happening between Israel and Lebanon. We don't know how long it will take, the gradual and the complete. The complete will take so long, as per the points in the framework they created, which is the inspection by Israel, inspection and controlling and checking the Lebanese soldiers. This, it might take years and years. And we have to put the probability of it might not even happen, the complete withdrawal. And in this case, it will be another, south of Lebanon, it will be another West Bank.
1: Nurhan, on the 21st of July, the Lebanese president, Joseph Aoun, will visit President Donald Trump at the White House in Washington. And he is looking for financial, operational support. And Trump is looking for the complete disarmament of Hezbollah. And this is going to be the first meeting since 2009 by a Lebanese president. What can we expect from this meeting, Nurhan?
0: President Aoun is very optimistic about this visit. He's talking so much about this visit because he's convinced 100% that we have nothing to provide as state, as Lebanon. The situation, their own situation is very weak, and the only card that we have is to negotiate and diplomacy, which is, by the way, I totally agree with this. But the way of negotiation, what you offer to the other side is here big question marks. You are offering, giving to Israel 600 kilometers from Lebanon. You are offering to Israel free movement in south of Lebanon and free to attack anyone at any time. That's why still Israel is attacking Lebanon. Till this moment, Lebanese people are being killed every day. The death toll in Lebanon now exceeded 4,000 Lebanese since March. And all those results of the terms in this framework that gives Israel the right to do whatever they want, but it doesn't give Lebanon and Lebanese any single right, despite the fact of this territory, the territory is their own territory. So this visit, he's very, very optimistic. But when it comes to the outputs or the outcomes, out of this meeting, I don't think a significant outcomes will come from this meeting, because disarmament of Hezbollah needs huge authority from Lebanese leadership to control and to put their and to prove their authority on Hezbollah. And we all know that historically the Lebanese government failed to put that authority on Hezbollah, to force them to disarm and to just, if they want to participate politically in the government or anything related to leading the country, they can. But when it comes to military, they shouldn't. They failed since 1958.
1: Nurhan Albayat, thank you so much for being with us in the studios. As always, it was a pleasure having you on Turkey's Diplomacy.
0: Thank you so much. Thank you.
1: That brings us to the end of our program. Thanks for joining us. Bye for now.

Japan's Nikkei 225 index plunged over 5% early Friday as computer chip makers and other winners of the artificial intelligence boom dragged down stock markets worldwide. Such companies were under pressure for weeks because of worries that their prices shot too high and that voracious demand for computer memory and processors may not be sustainable if AI ends up not producing as much profit and productivity as promised. Oil prices are near their highest in a month because of worries that the war with Iran will keep oil tankers out of the Strait of Hormuz and prevent shipments of crude from the Persian Gulf to customers worldwide. The price for a barrel of Brent crude briefly climbed above $86 per barrel before erasing the gain and falling back to settle at $84.23, down 0.8% from the day before.

0: The latest data from Eurostat showed that the Eurozone unexpectedly recorded a goods trade deficit in May as higher energy imports outweighed stagnant export growth. The single currency bloc posted a trade deficit of nearly $9 billion, missing market expectations for a surplus and marking a sharp reversal from a year earlier. Goods exports remained broadly unchanged from the previous year, while imports rose by 10%, driven largely by higher energy purchases. Eurostat said that the deterioration was also linked to smaller trade surpluses in machinery, vehicles, chemicals, and related products. During the first 5 months of the year, the Eurozone's cumulative trade surplus narrowed significantly as exports declined and imports increased. The broader European Union also posted a goods trade deficit in May, compared with a surplus during the same month last year. Energy imports into the European Union jumped by more than 40%, widening the bloc's energy trade deficit and adding pressure to the overall trade balance. The data also showed the European Union's trade surplus with the United States narrowed, while its trade deficit with China widened further during the period. Britain has nationalized British Steel, taking full control of the loss-making company in an effort to safeguard the country's remaining primary steel production capacity. The government said that the move is intended to protect thousands of jobs, preserve domestic steelmaking, and secure supplies for industries including rail, construction, and automotive manufacturing.
1: This will protect the supply and enable us to start stabilizing this business and getting the business facing the future. We are living in a very uncertain world. If we were to lose the two blast furnaces behind us, if we were to lose the ability to produce primary steel in our country, we would be wholly dependent on supplies from other countries, and we all know that that means China and other producers around the world.
0: British authorities assumed operational control of the company last year after concerns its Chinese owner, Jingyi, could shut down the Scunthorpe plant, the country's last primary steelmaking facility. The nationalization follows a series of measures aimed at supporting Britain's steel sector, including new trade protections and a tariff agreement with the United States. Industry representatives welcomed the decision, but called for a long-term strategy to restore British Steel to commercial sustainability. China has strongly criticized the takeover, accusing Britain of disregarding Jingyi's contributions and damaging the legitimate rights and interests of Chinese investors. Beijing urged London to treat Chinese companies fairly, warning that the move could undermine investor confidence while pledging to support Chinese firms in protecting their interests.
2: We should always guide AI development with human wisdom and international consensus, so that AI can truly become a mighty force that increases the well-being of humanity and advances human civilization. China is ready to be more open, take more practical actions, and assume a more visionary perspective. We are ready to work with all parties to seize the opportunity

0: opportunities of AI development and meet the challenges and join hands to create a brighter future for humanity.
1: 谢谢大家。

0: centroavante voltou à seleção da Espanha logo na primeira...
1: Spain held its first training session in New Jersey on Thursday as preparations continued for Sunday's FIFA World Cup final against defending champions Argentina at MetLife Stadium. The session took place amid concerns over Lamine Yamal's fitness. The teenage Barcelona star was spotted on the sidelines of the training session and was seen with what appeared to be strapping on his left thigh. The team took part in passing drills during the portion of training open to the media, but Lamine Yamal and Pedro Porro were seen sitting on the sidelines. Spain reached the final with a 2-0 win over France and will be aiming to win its second World Cup title, while Argentina is chasing a second straight crown after beating England 2-1 in the semifinals. Heavy smoke from Canadian wildfires prompted air quality warnings across the New York City area where Spain trained. Argentina trained at the Atlanta United training facility in Marietta, Georgia, a day after qualifying for the World Cup final with a 2-1 comeback win over England. Talisman Lionel Messi set up both late goals for Enzo Fernandez and Lautaro Martinez.
2: Beautiful, it's absolutely great, as well as it's great that the referee will be Slavko.
3: So first of all, shock, then happiness. I was shaking, so it's an incredible honor to get the World Cup final. It's something that it's only a dream for a referee. For a young referee when it starts. So I'm very proud of myself, my team. First of all, it's very difficult to put everything in words, but I'm very proud to represent my country, Slovenia, in such a the biggest sport event in the world. So yeah, I'm very proud. My team is very proud and we will do our best.
2: There are many pieces of the puzzle that have to be combined all together to get the picture of the final referee. And it's something that goes through the competition. Of course, the performances are those matters the most. But of course, the matches he refereed before, also the fact that his team is not playing this competition, but mainly the performances. At the end of the day, it's what really matters.

0: centroavante, voltou à seleção da Espanha logo na...
1: Argentina have had quite a lucky path through to the semi-finals. They made hard work of Cape Verde, they made hard work of Egypt, they're scoring last-minute goals. They scored last-minute goals against England. We probably let them through as opposed to them beating us. I don't think they've been very impressive throughout the tournament, whereas Spain are impressive. I mean, that performance against France was pure class. You know, that was a serious performance against a great opponent. And I think Spain are a lot better than Argentina, and I expect them to win the World Cup, and deservedly so.
2: I said Spain. I actually said France at the beginning of the tournament, but I'll say Spain. I think they can dictate it a lot. But then again, when you've got Messi on the side, you never know what's going to happen.
3: This is Pele's 1958 World Cup final shirt. It was the shirt he wore when he really announced himself to the entire world. It was the first globally broadcast World Cup final. He was 17 years old. He scored 2 goals in this match, beating Sweden.

0: and bringing Brazil their very first World Cup title. He went on to win three more World Cups. He became the greatest soccer player ever. And as we know, Brazil has quite the dynasty when it comes to global football. So they are considered to be, you know, the greatest powerhouse of soccer anywhere. Pele was not only a sports icon, he was a global cultural icon. So you can see him in Andy Warhol paintings. Everyone knows the name Pele. But he also had an incredible impact on how we talk about the game, right? So the beautiful game, which is what the sale is named after, was actually sort of revolutionized and popularized because of Pele. So in the 70s, there was a movie that came out that described his game in Brazilian, as or in Portuguese, as the beautiful game. He also popularized the number 10. So the number 10 now is usually worn by the most dynamic player on a team, usually the most creative player on the team. This is a number 10 jersey, which Pele wore throughout his career. And so usually now, you know, the number 10 is associated with the best player, but it started with Pele. And then he also revolutionized things like the bicycle kick, right? Before Pele played, the bicycle kick wasn't really common nomenclature in soccer, and now we know the bicycle kick because of what Pele did on the field.
1: Sponsored by Hi.

0: Iran and the United States have exchanged another round of military strikes across the Middle East, further intensifying a conflict that has disrupted regional security and global energy markets. The U.S. military said that it carried out overnight attacks on Iranian military infrastructure, targeting facilities near Bandar Abbas, Keshem Island, and other coastal sites to weaken Tehran's military capabilities. Iran said that it responded with missile and drone attacks against U.S. military facilities in Bahrain and Kuwait, while also claiming its first direct strike on a U.S. position in Syria. Iranian media reported extensive damage from the latest U.S. strikes, including attacks on bridges, transport infrastructure, and military sites, with casualties reported in southern Iran. The renewed fighting has again disrupted shipping through the Strait of Hormuz as Iran maintains restrictions on maritime traffic and the United States continues its naval blockade of Iranian ports. The escalating confrontation has pushed oil prices higher and renewed concerns over inflation and global economic growth as one of the world's most important energy corridors remains under threat. U.S. President Donald Trump has warned that further military action remains possible unless Iran returns to negotiations, while the White House said that Washington remains open to a diplomatic solution. Inside Iran, residents expressed growing anxiety over the return of daily airstrikes as fears mount that the conflict could expand further, despite ongoing diplomatic contacts between the two sides.
1: But I definitely think you have seen this very discreet, extremely well-funded campaign to try to derail the negotiation and try to derail the deal. And, you know, there's this Time article that came out yesterday. A friend sent it to me. It's like worth reading because it lists a bunch of people who have quite literally been paid by a former Trump campaign person who was himself paid by certain elements within the Israeli government. And those people are attacking me viciously for quite literally trying to accomplish the negotiation objective that the president set for the country. So
2: what is their position? Like, are they attacking you how?
1: Oh, it's social media posts. It's, you know, they're leaking to reporters. They're attacking me obsessively, saying that we should not be negotiating with Iran. We should just keep the military campaign going indefinitely. And that is their explicit position. And coming after me saying that, you know, people have come after me and say that I'm influenced by Qatar, that I'm influenced by foreign governments, that, you know, I take my marching orders from Tucker Carlson. And when what I'm actually trying to do is accomplish what the President of the United States told me to accomplish, which is a settlement of this that accomplishes our objectives. Iran doesn't have a nuclear weapon. We have the free flow of oil and gas. And like, I should be clear. I don't mind that the, you know, let's say certain elements of the Israeli government want to criticize the deal or have disagreements about the deal. I don't even mind an effort to try to influence, you know, foreign governments try to influence the United States all the time. You know, Israel does it, other countries do it. It's just sort of the nature of the beast. What bothers me is actually when Americans allow, meaning American leadership, allows that influence to affect their judgment and to affect what they are advocating for. That's what really bothers me. People are always going to try to influence the United States of America, whether they're allies of ours or whether they're enemies of ours. But again, when I open up the pages of Time magazine and I see that there's a literal foreign influence campaign being funded to tank the very deal that I was pursuing, and oh, by the way, many of the people who were receiving that money were actually attacking me in completely dishonest ways, you know, my response to that is, well, go to hell. I'm going to do what I have to do for the American people. I represent Americans first.
3: Iran has warned it could throttle global energy markets beyond its immediate shores. One area it could threaten through its allies is the vital Red Sea route. Here's how that could play out. Tehran has again declared the Strait of Hormuz closed to maritime traffic as Iran and the U.S. trade strikes. The crucial waterway between Iran and Oman was effectively shut for months earlier this year amid the conflict, causing the worst shocks to global energy markets in history. Saudi Arabia responded by diverting more than 70% of its normal daily crude exports from Gulf ports to the Red Sea port of Yanbu. Tankers there could sail south between the Horn of Africa and the coast of Yemen through the Bab el-Mandeb Strait.
4: It's also one of the main alternatives of the Strait of Hormuz. So
3: Petros Katinas is a research fellow with the Royal United Services Institute in Brussels.
4: Oil flows through Bab el-Mandeb reportedly rose to around 5.4 million barrels per day in the first quarter of 2026, as producers and traders sought alternative routes during the Hormuz disruption. It already serves as a backdoor channel.
3: Iran isn't on the Red Sea, but Yemen is. And Yemen's Red Sea coastline is largely controlled by the country's Houthi faction. Iran champions the Houthis as part of its regional axis of resistance, which includes Lebanon's Hezbollah and Iraqi Shiite militias.
4: And the Houthis have already demonstrated that they can use anti-ship missiles, drones, and other weapons to make commercial navigation dangerous.
3: The U.S. says Iran has armed, funded, and trained the Houthis with help from Hezbollah. And Houthi fighters have attacked shipping before, boarding boats from helicopters and firing anti-ship missiles and drones.
4: Their attacks since 2023 caused numerous shipping companies to avoid the Red Sea, even though the strait was never physically sealed.
3: After the October 7, 2023 Hamas attacks on Israel and Israel's devastating campaign in Gaza, the Houthis began firing at Israel and on shipping in the Red Sea. The attacks severely disrupted global shipping, prompting Maersk, Hapag-Lloyd, and other major companies to divert around Africa, a far longer, more expensive route.
4: The Houthis do not need to sink every vessel or maintain a naval blockade. A limited number of successful attacks or even credible threats can cause insurers to withdraw coverage, raise war risk premiums, and persuade ship owners to sail around the Cape of Good Hope.
3: A U.S.-led mission to restore free navigation in the Red Sea involved repeated strikes on Houthi targets. The group said last year it would abide by a ceasefire between Hamas and Israel. But last month, they said they would ban ships linked to Israel from the Red Sea after Israel renewed military strikes on Iran. They have yet to act on that threat.
5: Yemen's Houthi leader, Abdul Malik al-Houthi, said on Thursday, July 17th, that all Saudi oil and other vital facilities would be targets for the group's missiles and drones if Riyadh escalated its involvement in the conflict.
6: كل المنشآت النفطية السعودية والمنشآت الحيوية هي هدف لصواريخنا وطائراتنا المسيرة ورط نفسه في العدوان الشامل على بلدنا واتجه للتصعيد بدلا من أن يحترم نفسه وأن يكف عن حصارنا مسألة مختلفة تماما بإصراره على الحصار واتجاهه للعدوان الشامل لن نألو جهدا في التصدي له بكل ما نملك وبكل ما سنملك ومستعينين بالله ومتوكلين على الله وهو خير الناصرين.
5: The warning came after the Houthis fired missiles at Saudi Arabia, accusing the kingdom of bombing an airport under their control on Monday, marking a rupture in a four-year truce between the two sides. The Iran-aligned Houthis have previously targeted Saudi energy infrastructure. In 2019, they claimed responsibility for attacks on two key Saudi oil facilities that temporarily knocked out more than half of the kingdom's crude output. In 2022, they struck Saudi energy facilities again. At the time, the Saudi-led coalition said an Aramco Petroleum Products distribution station in Jeddah was hit and caught fire. Yemen has been mired in civil war for more than a decade since the Houthis seized the capital, Sana'a, prompting a Saudi-led military intervention in 2015 in support of the internationally recognized government.
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5: The conflict has since evolved into one of the world's worst humanitarian crises, leaving the country divided between a Saudi-backed government in Aden and a Houthi administration in Sana'a,

0: Israeli airstrikes caused widespread destruction across central Gaza, leaving homes in ruins and forcing residents to flee areas they had returned to during a fragile ceasefire. Israeli strikes hit Al-Nusayrat, Burej, Maghazi, and Deir al-Balah after evacuation orders were issued, reducing residential buildings and vehicles to rubble across several neighborhoods. Residents who fled with only minutes to spare returned to find their homes destroyed, with many searching through the debris by hand to recover any belongings that survived the bombardment. Families described carrying elderly relatives to safety before the strikes, only to return hours later and discover entire neighborhoods devastated.
1: اجت الناس صاروا يقولوا اخلاء اخلاء طلعنا نفهم وين الاخلاء ما حدش عارف كله بيجري طلعنا قعدنا عند جيراننا ايه صارت الضربه شويه جينا لقينا كل هذا الدمار وكل هذا يعني كان شيء فظيع علينا يعني مش قادره اوصف لك يعني.
0: Palestinian residents said that the latest destruction shattered hopes of rebuilding their lives, questioning the meaning of a ceasefire as Israeli strikes continue almost daily.
2: شعب غزه كله ما عاش يوم ولا عاش اي لحظه من وقف اطلاق النار، كله وقف اطلاق نار واهم هذا. وين ما كان فيش منطقه امنه في غزه بصراحه يعني. لا خط أصفر ولا خط الرشيد ولا مكان في غزة كله آمن كل هيتنا معرضين للموت وكل هيتنا معرضين للخطر لأنه إحنا بنعيش تحت ظل الاحتلال وتحت ظل العدوان.
0: The continuing bombardment has left many Palestinians repeatedly displaced, with thousands still struggling to find shelter, clean water, electricity, and the means to rebuild homes destroyed by the war.

Russian missiles struck the Black Sea port city of Odessa late Thursday, killing two people and injuring eight others, according to Ukrainian officials. The attack caused significant damage to residential areas, with 11 apartment buildings reportedly hit or damaged in the strike. Serhiy Lysak, a Ukrainian regional official, said emergency crews were deployed to the scene to assist victims, extinguish fires, and assess the damage. Odessa, a strategic Black Sea port, has been repeatedly targeted by Russian missile and drone attacks throughout the war, with civilian infrastructure frequently affected. Rescue operations and damage assessments were continuing as authorities worked to determine the full extent of the destruction. Russia said on Thursday that its forces had struck multiple Ukrainian targets over the past 24 hours, while Ukraine reported attacks on Russian facilities. Russia's defense ministry said in its latest report that its forces had struck fuel, energy, and transport infrastructure, storage sites for long-range drones used by Ukrainian troops, as well as temporary deployment points of Ukrainian forces and foreign mercenaries across 147 areas. Russian air defense systems shot down 8 guided aerial bombs, 5 U.S.-made HIMARS rockets, and 802 fixed-wing drones, the report added. Ukrainian President Volodymyr Zelensky said on Thursday that Russian forces launched large-scale missile and drone strikes early that morning, causing casualties in Kyiv and other areas. On the same day, the General Staff of the Armed Forces of Ukraine reported that Ukrainian forces struck 6 oil tankers and 2 tugboats linked to Russian interests in the Black Sea and the Sea of Azov. Ukrainian forces also targeted Russian fuel depots and other facilities in regions including Donetsk, it said. Also on Thursday, Kremlin spokesperson Dmitry Peskov said Russia does not yet see any prospects for a quick resumption of negotiations with Ukraine, while maintaining openness to the negotiation process and valuing Turkey's mediation efforts.

0: More than 1,000 people protested in Kyiv after Ukraine fired its tech-savvy defense chief, Mykhailo Fedorov, amid a controversial cabinet reshuffle. They chanted shame outside Ukrainian President Volodymyr Zelensky's office and carried placards reading, "Bring Fedorov back." So what is happening in Ukraine's wartime government? Top energy executive Sergei Koretsky becomes Ukraine's new prime minister. The 48-year-old is an engineer and economist by training and has more than 20 years of experience in the energy sector. After enduring the heaviest bombardment of his energy infrastructure last winter, one of Koretsky's main tasks will be getting Ukraine ready for the next one as Russian attacks continue. The exclusion of Fedorov in the new cabinet has sparked public anger. 35-year-old Fedorov is a tech expert who has aimed to reshape Kyiv's outmanned army into a more efficient fighting force to take on Russia. He has been credited with cutting bureaucracy, boosting drone warfare, and pursuing a data-driven strategy to exhaust Russian forces. But supporters say his attempts to clean up defense procurement have angered parts of the establishment. He has also been criticized for failing to deliver quickly enough on his pledge to reform recruitment. Lawmakers say the new government could see the outgoing Interior Minister Ihor Klimenko replace Fedorov. Speaking to reporters, Fedorov said he had declined an offer from Zelensky to serve as an advisor. He also accused military chief Alexander Siersky of splitting the country. The military chief has faced criticism for a rigid command style, which some service members have said results in high troop losses.
1: Hundreds of Ukrainians gathered in central Kyiv to protest President Volodymyr Zelensky's decision to dismiss Defense Minister Mykhailo Fedorov. Fedorov is widely seen by the public as one of Ukraine's most popular and effective ministers. He has been credited with driving technological innovation for the military and leading anti-corruption efforts within the Defense Ministry. Zelensky said the dismissal was driven by a long-running conflict between the Defense Ministry and Ukraine's commander-in-chief Oleksandr Sirsky. According to the president, the two sides were unable to work together, leaving him with no choice but to intervene. Zelensky also said Ukraine must address problems with mobilization, which has become increasingly unpopular among the public, arguing that the defense ministry had failed to handle the issue effectively. For many protesters, this is about preserving the momentum of Ukraine on the battlefield and also the technological progress they already achieved. And many of people who are here are worrying that when Mykhailo Fedorov will be dismissed, all those efforts will be in vain and could be reversed under the new leadership.
2: As the documents we are releasing show, CIA reporting explicitly stated, and I quote, in mid-2018, the Chinese Communist Party's policy was to leverage all domestic and foreign elements that were opposed to the U.S. president in an effort to reduce the U.S. president's votes and make him resign or prevent his reelection. Isn't that nice? Also, in mid-2018, China was working to influence the results of the U.S. midterm elections and later the results of the 2020 presidential election itself. Separately, in mid-2019, the Chinese government's strategy against the United States was focused on undermining domestic confidence in the U.S. president. They wanted to just make you sound like your president wasn't so hot, when actually your president has done a great job, and they did everything possible to do exactly that. Recently, we found significant numbers of burn bags in formation, and this is a group of bags that were used to destroy information given by President Barack Hussein Obama to be burned. It was supposed to be burned. These bags were supposed to be at a different level by different people, incinerated and checked, but it never happened. Maybe we got lucky. We believe this was not done on purpose, but rather through gross incompetence of the people that were supposed to burn the bags.

0: Donald Trump has really exhausted Americans with these continued, repeated, relentless attempts to paint the 2020 elections as corrupt. He's going back in time without addressing the real needs of the American people, the rising costs of everything from gasoline to groceries, and people want to vote this November, and the turnout is going to be huge. Even though Donald Trump has embarked on a campaign of suppressing the vote.
1: I've been warning for months that this president wants to interfere in this year's elections. You know, I know there's a number of his advisors who want him to once again talk out because they're afraid of what he might say that'll probably be not based in fact at all. And my strong encouragement, and I don't care whether you're Democrat, Republican, Independent, is to take the president's words tonight with a grain of salt, recognizing that he may be pulling non-facts or making presumptions about what happened in 2020 and what's happened going forward that are not fact-based.
2: I don't know why we're still talking.

0: bundled into a sack and thrown into a pond by a gang of men, according to a local police officer. No parent should have to go through what we went through, her father says. But brutal sexual violence is endemic across India, with more than 80 rapes reported to police every day, according to national crime statistics. Victim blaming and shaming mean many more go unreported, activists say. Reuters reporter Tora Agarwala in New Delhi has been speaking to them.
1: Activists we spoke to said the main reasons for such crimes were deep-rooted misogyny and patriarchy, lack of gender-progressive personnel in police as well as judiciary across the country. There's also very slow judicial process which lead many perpetrators to believe that they can escape punishment.
0: The gang rape of a student in Delhi in 2012 triggered sweeping legal reforms, including more severe punishments for those convicted and fast-track courts. But India's dismal record persists. In the past month alone, two other cases involving children have prompted national outcry. A 12-year-old girl was gang-raped in various hotels before police rescued her. So far, police said 22 people have been arrested. A 7-year-old was also raped, murdered, and thrown into the shaft of a shopping mall under construction. Local residents often take justice into their own hands. And that's what happened next in Baruipur.
1: Locals vandalized shops, blocked roads, and an angry mob ended up lynching a man who was later said to be innocent. The main suspect in the case was arrested by the police, but just hours after, he was shot dead in police custody.
0: Public anger has fed support for such so-called encounter or extrajudicial killings, in which police shoot suspects in disputed circumstances. Opposition leaders and rights activists oppose such killings.
1: They say that these bypass judicial processes and weaken the justice system. But many sections of the society express support for such extrajudicial killings because they are usually tired of slow judicial processes.
0: Gender rights activist Satapti Das says change starts with society.
2: Because we think that the rape culture is embedded in the people.
0: The crime has put Prime Minister Narendra Modi's Bharatiya Janata Party on the spot, just months after it took power for the first time in West Bengal state, where Baruipur is located. Women's safety was among its top poll promises. Ranjana Kumari, director of the Center for Social Research in Delhi, says systemic reform is needed.
3: One, that we need to have a proper police squad trained. We have to have proper forensic laboratories. We should be able to train our girls to report any kind of sexual advances that they may have experienced at any level. And also that political system, our governance system, our politicians should be more responsible and not politicize this issue. Instead, create systems and structures, we can deliver justice to women quickly. Then only we will be able to control the rapes.

A wildfire in the municipality of Orez, in Spain's northern Aragon region, has forced authorities to evacuate three municipalities as the blaze rapidly expands. Regional officials confirmed Thursday. Aragon's regional minister for finance, home affairs, and public administration, Roberto Bermudez, said strong southerly winds expected around noon could hamper firefighting efforts. The Aragon regional government has requested the intervention of Spain's military emergency unit and ordered the evacuation of three municipalities using the ES Alert emergency notification system. The fire, which broke out Wednesday in the Cinco Villas district, marks the seventh major wildfire episode in the region in just 20 days, with authorities alarmed by its rapid evolution and extraordinary growth potential. The Aragon regional government has declared a level 2 emergency, indicating the fire is threatening populated areas and significant infrastructure. Parts of the A1204 highway remain closed due to the blaze. Firefighting resources deployed include a coordination helicopter, three helicopter transported crews, two ground crews, two water tanker trucks, along with National Firefighting Brigade,

0: Griff Daroca, an amphibious aircraft from Royce, and a bomber aircraft from Plasencia. Local farmers have also joined efforts, using their own machinery to create fire breaks.
1: Wildfires are part of a natural process in forests that helps clean up the dead vegetation and debris that builds up on the forest floor. They also release nutrients back to help trees and other plants grow. But experts say that fires are becoming larger and more severe, so they're exceeding what forests can typically handle.
2: Now, fires are becoming larger and more severe, so they're exceeding what these forests are used to. And that is because of a combination of factors. One is that we have this legacy of forest management that's focused on putting out fires and not letting them burn. And that's led to this buildup of dead vegetation and debris.
1: In the U.S., there is a legacy of forest management that's focused on putting out fires and not letting them burn. This has led to this buildup of dead vegetation and debris, which provides additional fuel for fires. Experts also say climate change is making the conditions hotter and drier, priming them for fires and extending the season during which they typically occur.
3: Yeah, the increase in specifically forest fires around the world has a range of reasons. Of course, climate change is one key reason here. When we warm our atmosphere, it means it could take more water from the vegetation, it can dry out the vegetation more, and that simply means the vegetation becomes more flammable.
1: More people are also living in fire-prone areas, so there's more opportunity for human-driven ignitions from things like fireworks or campfires. Scientists are seeing that fires are burning so hot and covering such large areas that some forests are not recovering even years later. Controlled burns are trying to replace or replicate low-severity fires that keep forests healthy. The idea is to remove many trees and other flammable material in fire-prone areas to reduce the risk of more catastrophic wildfires. Experts say that in the changing environment, there is a need for ongoing funding and research to better understand these fires and what strategies will be most effective at mitigating the damages to people and ecosystems.
2: The environment's changing around us so quickly, making these fires more dangerous to people and ecosystems, and we need more funding, particularly from the federal government and not for public lands, to understand where these fires are going to occur and how we can mitigate the damages to people and ecosystems.

What we're seeing, especially on the eastern seaboard, is that these Canadian wildfires, and because of just wind currents, are having significant impacts on people's ability to be outside for any period of time. Even a few minutes can cause somebody that might have underlying lung disease to have an exacerbation. Even if you're otherwise healthy, this can cause reactions. So this is impacting everybody. We know that air pollution in all its forms causes fine particulate matter, soot, for lack of a better way to say it, to be released into the atmosphere. And then those particles lodge into the deepest crevices, the smallest arteries in our vital organs, our heart, our lungs, our brain, our kidneys, and it causes organ dysfunction because it causes inflammation within those organs. And I would say 10 years ago, we didn't really think about air pollution as a serious risk factor for chronic disease. Now we do. Now we realize that air pollution actually can cause serious impacts over the longer term, and that is really the concern here. A few months of exposure to poor air quality during wildfire season can accelerate aging. It can increase the risk of cognitive decline and early onset dementia. For pregnant women, we know that there's an impact to their baby's developing immune system, and that can last and persist for years after birth. And in addition to preterm birth and intrauterine growth retardation, IUGR, the impacts here are far deeper and broader than I think we initially appreciated, say, in the early 2010s. And now, as we're studying this issue a lot more, air pollution is, in some ways, very similar to the breadth and depth of impacts of smoking cigarettes on the human body. We know cigarettes.

0: it's a different mechanism, of course, but cigarette smoke doesn't just impact the lungs. It impacts every part of the human body, and it does so in a devastating way.
1: Drone views on Thursday, July 16th, showed parts of the Loire River dried up, as most of metropolitan France faces an episode of drought. It is not unusual in some towns in the Loire Valley to see the sandy bottom of France's longest waterway as water levels drop during the summer. But water monitoring agency Vigicruz on Friday, July 17th, morning, recorded a water flow of 118 cubic meters per second at the Mont-Jean-sur-Loire measuring station, similar to levels usually observed in August. Ecological Transition Minister Monique Barbu said this week, France is facing an exceptional drought situation. As of Friday, 99 French departments have put in place water use restrictions, and 48 among them are listed as having crisis levels, according to Vigicruz. The drought comes after France experienced high temperatures in successive heat waves since May. The June heat wave set historical record highs for the period in many cities across the country.
2: Amid the heat of summer in Greece, dry hills surround this dwindling reservoir in the village of Livadi, symbolizing the emergency that the community faces.
3: If we collected all the water drop throughout the year in a bucket or in a washbowl, it would be about an inch deep.
2: That's Mayor Nikos Komenias of Astypalia Island, where the man-made lake supplies water for households and irrigation. It's one of seven Greek islands in the Aegean Sea that have declared a drought emergency this year, in a bid to preserve water as the summer surge of tourists increases demand. Data from local authorities show that Astypalia has experienced its second driest season since 2020. The Livadi Reservoir is now just 1/6 full. At summer rates of consumption, it could run dry in around 5.5 months. In April, authorities cut off supply for residents like farmer Evdokia Palatianu to save water. The 71-year-old now uses brackish water pumped from her well to water her orchard, which has not gone well.
4: You should see what it had here. Mandarins, oranges, clementines, plums. Now, nothing. 20 years ago, even more, you would enter this field and they could not find you. People would yell to find each other. Now that we don't have water, everything is terrible.
2: Some hoteliers in Astypalia have taken action to conserve water. Carolina Alcalay, who operates a hotel in the main tourist town of Chora, came up with a green option for guests.
5: We give our customers the option of if they want to skip the room cleaning for a day, they will get a 5-euro voucher to use for room service at the hotel. So in this way, we save on water and electricity.
2: Greek Environment Minister Stavros Papastavrou has approved a $17 million budget to upgrade water infrastructure on 9 of Greece's more than 200 inhabited islands. In June, he briefed other environment ministers in Luxembourg on water resilience.
6: For Greece, water isn't theoretical. It's about security, economic growth, and the protection of local communities.
2: Back on Astypalia, that threat isn't theoretical. Shepherd Andreas Kalis says he's a witness to what has happened.
7: In the past, it rained, the rivers flowed, there were wells which held water, and the animals would drink from there throughout the year. Over time, drought came, climate change came, and everything changed.
1: A landslide buried multiple buildings in China's southwestern municipality of Chongqing, prompting a large-scale emergency response, according to Chinese state media. Rescue teams were dispatched to the affected area to search for people who may be trapped beneath the debris, assess the extent of the damage, and assist affected residents. Authorities have not yet announced the number of casualties, injuries, or missing persons, and search and rescue operations.

investigations remain ongoing. Officials have not confirmed the cause of the landslide, though the region is prone to such disasters during periods of prolonged or intense rainfall. Local authorities continue to monitor the site as emergency crews clear debris and work to locate any survivors.

0: Japan's Nikkei 225 index plunged over 5% early Friday as computer chip makers and other winners of the artificial intelligence boom dragged down stock markets worldwide. Such companies were under pressure for weeks because of worries that their prices shot too high and that voracious demand for computer memory and processors may not be sustainable if AI ends up not producing as much profit and productivity as promised. Oil prices are near their highest in a month because of worries that the war with Iran will keep oil tankers out of the Strait of Hormuz and prevent shipments of crude from the Persian Gulf to customers worldwide. The price for a barrel of Brent crude briefly climbed above $86 per barrel before erasing the gain and falling back to settle at $84.23, down 0.8% from the day before.
1: The latest data from Eurostat showed that the Eurozone unexpectedly recorded a goods trade deficit in May as higher energy imports outweighed stagnant export growth. The single currency bloc posted a trade deficit of nearly $9 billion, missing market expectations for a surplus and marking a sharp reversal from a year earlier. Goods exports remained broadly unchanged from the previous year, while imports rose by 10%, driven largely by higher energy purchases. Eurostat said that the deterioration was also linked to smaller trade surpluses in machinery, vehicles, chemicals, and related products. During the first 5 months of the year, the Eurozone's cumulative trade surplus narrowed significantly as exports declined and imports increased. The broader European Union also posted a goods trade deficit in May, compared with a surplus during the same month last year. Energy imports into the European Union jumped by more than 40%, widening the bloc's energy trade deficit and adding pressure to the overall trade balance. The data also showed the European Union's trade surplus with the United States narrowed, while its trade deficit with China widened further during the period. Britain has nationalized British Steel, taking full control of the loss-making company in an effort to safeguard the country's remaining primary steel production capacity. The government said that the move is intended to protect thousands of jobs, preserve domestic steelmaking, and secure supplies for industries including rail, construction, and automotive manufacturing.
2: This will protect the supply and enable us to start stabilizing this business and getting the business facing the future. We are living in a very uncertain world. If we were to lose the two blast furnaces behind us, if we were to lose the ability to produce primary steel in our country, we would be wholly dependent on supplies from other countries, and we all know that that means China and other producers around the world.
1: British authorities assumed operational control of the company last year after concerns its Chinese owner, Jingyi, could shut down the Scunthorpe plant, the country's last primary steelmaking facility. The nationalization follows a series of measures aimed at supporting Britain's steel sector, including new trade protections and a tariff agreement with the United States. Industry representatives welcomed the decision, but called for a long-term strategy to restore British Steel to commercial sustainability. China has strongly criticized the takeover, accusing Britain of disregarding Jingyi's contributions and damaging the legitimate rights and interests of Chinese investors. Beijing urged London to treat Chinese companies fairly, warning that the move could undermine investor confidence while pledging to support Chinese firms in protecting their interests.
3: We should always guide AI development with human wisdom and international consensus, so that AI can truly become a mighty force that increases the well-being of humanity and advances human civilization. China is ready to be more open take more practical actions, and assume a more visionary perspective. We are ready to work with all parties to seize the opportunities of AI development and meet the challenges, and join hands to create a brighter future for humanity.
4: 谢谢大家。

0: centroavante voltou à seleção da Espanha logo na primeira...
1: Spain held its first training session in New Jersey on Thursday as preparations continued for Sunday's FIFA World Cup final against defending champions Argentina at MetLife Stadium. The session took place amid concerns over Lamine Yamal's fitness. The teenage Barcelona star was spotted on the sidelines of the training session and was seen with what appeared to be strapping on his left thigh. The team took part in passing drills during the portion of training open to the media, but Lamine Yamal and Pedro Porro were seen sitting on the sidelines. Spain reached the final with a 2-0 win over France and will be aiming to win its second World Cup title, while Argentina is chasing a second straight crown after beating England 2-1 in the semifinals. Heavy smoke from Canadian wildfires prompted air quality warnings across the New York City area where Spain trained. Argentina trained at the Atlanta United training facility in Marietta, Georgia, a day after qualifying for the World Cup final with a 2-1 comeback win over England. Talisman Lionel Messi set up both late goals for Enzo Fernandez and Lautaro Martinez.
2: Beautiful, it's absolutely great, as well as it's great that the referee will be Zlatko.
3: So first of all, shock, then happiness. I was shaking, so it's an incredible honor to get the World Cup final. It's something that it's only a dream for a referee. For a young referee when it starts. So I'm very proud of myself, my team. First of all, it's very difficult to put everything in words, but I'm very proud to represent my country, Slovenia, in such a the biggest sport event in the world. So yeah, I'm very proud. My team is very proud and we will do our best.
2: There are many pieces of the puzzle that have to be combined all together to get the picture of the final referee. And it's something that goes through the competition. Of course, the performances are those matters the most. But of course, the matches he refereed before, also the fact that his team is not playing this competition, but mainly the performances. At the end of the day, it's what really matters.

0: Centroavante voltou à seleção da Espanha logo na...
1: Argentina have had quite a lucky path through to the semi-finals. They made hard work of Cape Verde, they made hard work of Egypt, they're scoring last minute goals. They scored last minute goals against England. We probably let them through as opposed to them beating us. I don't think they've been very impressive throughout the tournament, whereas Spain are impressive. I mean, that performance against France was pure class.

0: You know, that was a serious performance against a great opponent. And I think Spain are a lot better than Argentina, and I expect them to win the World Cup, and deservedly so.
1: I said Spain. I actually said France at the beginning of the tournament, but I'll say Spain. I think they can dictate it a lot. Then again, when you've got Messi on the side, you never know what's going to happen.
2: This is Pelé's 1958 World Cup final shirt. It was the shirt he wore when he really announced himself to the entire world. It was the first globally broadcast World Cup final. He was 17 years old. He scored 2 goals in this match, beating Sweden and bringing Brazil their very first World Cup title. He went on to win 3 more World Cups. He became the greatest soccer player ever. And as we know, Brazil has quite the dynasty when it comes to global football. So they are considered to be, you know, the greatest powerhouse of soccer anywhere. Pelé was not only a sports icon, he was a global cultural icon. So you can see him in Andy Warhol paintings. Everyone knows the name Pelé. But he also had an incredible impact on how we talk about the game, right? So the beautiful game, which is what the sale is named after, was actually sort of revolutionized and popularized because of Pelé. So in the 70s, there was a movie that came out that described his game in Brazilian as, or in Portuguese, as the beautiful game. He also popularized the number 10. So the number 10 now is usually worn by the most dynamic player on a team, usually the most creative player on the team. This is a number 10 jersey, which Pelé wore throughout his career. And so usually now, you know, the number 10 is associated with the best player, but it started with Pelé. And then he also revolutionized things like the bicycle kick, right? Before Pelé played, the bicycle kick wasn't really common nomenclature in soccer, and now we know the bicycle kick because of what Pelé did on the field.
3: Sponsored by Holland.

onwards. And I would like to describe it.

0: Iran and the United States have exchanged another round of military strikes across the Middle East, further intensifying a conflict that has disrupted regional security and global energy markets. The U.S. military said that it carried out overnight attacks on Iranian military infrastructure, targeting facilities near Bandar Abbas, Keshem Island, and other coastal sites to weaken Tehran's military capabilities. Iran said that it responded with missile and drone attacks against U.S. military facilities in Bahrain and Kuwait, while also claiming its first direct strike on a U.S. position in Syria. Iranian media reported extensive damage from the latest U.S. strikes, including attacks on bridges, transport infrastructure, and military sites, with casualties reported in southern Iran. The renewed fighting has again disrupted shipping through the Strait of Hormuz as Iran maintains restrictions on maritime traffic and the United States continues its naval blockade of Iranian ports. The escalating confrontation has pushed oil prices higher and renewed concerns over inflation and global economic growth as one of the world's most important energy corridors remains under threat. U.S. President Donald Trump has warned that further military action remains possible unless Iran returns to negotiations, while the White House said that Washington remains open to a diplomatic solution. Inside Iran, residents expressed growing anxiety over the return of daily airstrikes as fears mount that the conflict could expand further, despite ongoing diplomatic contacts between the two sides.
1: But I definitely think you have seen this very discreet, extremely well-funded campaign to try to derail the negotiation and try to derail the deal. And, you know, there's this Time article that came out yesterday. A friend sent it to me. It's like worth reading because it lists a bunch of people who have quite literally been paid by a former Trump campaign person who was himself paid by certain elements within the Israeli government. And those people are attacking me viciously for quite literally trying to accomplish the negotiation objective that the president set for the country. So
2: what is their position? Like, are they attacking you how?
1: Oh,

0: It's social media posts. It's, you know, they're leaking to reporters. They're attacking me obsessively, saying that we should not be negotiating with Iran. We should just keep the military campaign going indefinitely. And that is their explicit position. And coming after me saying that, you know, people have come after me and say that I'm influenced by Qatar, that I'm influenced by foreign governments, that, you know, I take my marching orders from Tucker Carlson. And when what I'm actually trying to do is accomplish what the President of the United States told me to accomplish, which is a settlement of this that accomplishes our objectives. Iran doesn't have a nuclear weapon. We have the free flow of oil and gas. And like, I should be clear. I don't actually mind. I don't mind that the, you know, let's say certain elements of the Israeli government want to criticize the deal or have disagreements about the deal. I don't even mind an effort to try to influence, you know, foreign governments try to influence the United States all the time. You know, Israel does it. Other countries do it. It's just sort of the nature of the beast. What bothers me is actually when Americans allow, meaning American leadership, allows that influence to affect their judgment and to affect what they are advocating for. That's what really bothers me. People are always going to try to influence the United States of America, whether they're allies of ours or whether they're enemies of ours. But again, when I open up the pages of Time magazine and I see that there's a literal foreign influence campaign being funded to tank the very deal that I was pursuing, and oh, by the way, many of the people who were receiving that money were actually attacking me in completely dishonest ways, you know, my response to that is, well, go to hell. I'm going to do what I have to do for the American people. I represent Americans first.
1: Iran has warned it could throttle global energy markets beyond its immediate shores. One area it could threaten through its allies is the vital Red Sea route. Here's how that could play out. Tehran has again declared the Strait of Hormuz closed to maritime traffic as Iran and the U.S. trade strikes. The crucial waterway between Iran and Oman was effectively shut for months earlier this year amid the conflict, causing the worst shocks to global energy markets in history. Saudi Arabia responded by diverting more than 70% of its normal daily crude exports from Gulf ports to the Red Sea port of Yanbu. Tankers there could sail south between the Horn of Africa and the coast of Yemen through the Bab el-Mandeb Strait.
2: It's also one of the main alternatives of the Strait of Hormuz. So
1: Petros Katinas is a research fellow with the Royal United Services Institute in Brussels.
2: Oil flows through Bab el-Mandeb reportedly rose to around 5.4 million barrels per day in the first quarter of 2026, as producers and traders sought alternative routes during the Hormuz disruptions. It already serves as a backdoor channel.
1: Iran isn't on the Red Sea, but Yemen is. And Yemen's Red Sea coastline is largely controlled by the country's Houthi faction. Iran champions the Houthis as part of its regional axis of resistance, which includes Lebanon's Hezbollah and Iraqi Shiite militias.
2: And the Houthis have already demonstrated that they can use anti-ship missiles, drones, and other weapons to make commercial navigation dangerous.
1: The U.S. says Iran has armed, funded, and trained the Houthis with help from Hezbollah. And Houthi fighters have attacked shipping before, boarding boats from helicopters and firing anti-ship missiles and drones.
2: Their attacks since 2023 caused numerous shipping companies to avoid the Red Sea, even though the strait was never physically sealed.
1: After the October 7th, 2023 Hamas attacks on Israel and Israel's devastating campaign in Gaza, the Houthis began firing at Israel and on shipping in the Red Sea. The attacks severely disrupted global shipping, prompting Maersk, Hapag-Lloyd, and other major companies to divert around Africa, a far longer, more expensive route.
2: The Houthis do not need to sink every vessel or maintain a naval blockade. A limited number of successful attacks or even credible threats can cause insurers to withdraw coverage, raise war risk premiums, and persuade ship owners to sail around the Cape of Good Hope.
1: A U.S.-led mission to restore free navigation in the Red Sea involved repeated strikes on Houthi targets. The group said last year it would abide by a ceasefire between Hamas and Israel. But last month, they said they would ban ships linked to Israel from the Red Sea after Israel renewed military strikes on Iran. They have yet to act on that threat.

0: Yemen's Houthi leader, Abdul Malik al-Houthi, said on Thursday, July 17th, that all Saudi oil and other vital facilities would be targets for the group's missiles and drones if Riyadh escalated its involvement in the conflict.
1: كل المنشآت النفطية السعودية والمنشآت الحيوية هي هدف لصواريخنا وطائراتنا المسيرة إذا ورط نفسه في العدوان الشامل على بلدنا واتجه للتصعيد بدلا من أن يحترم نفسه وأن يكف عن حصارنا مسألة مختلفة تماما بإصراره على الحصار واتجاهه للعدوان الشامل لن نألو جهدا في التصدي له بكل ما نملك وبكل ما سنملك ومستعينين بالله ومتوكلين على الله وهو خير الناصرين.
0: The warning came after the Houthis fired missiles at Saudi Arabia, accusing the kingdom of bombing an airport under their control on Monday, marking a rupture in a four-year truce between the two sides. The Iran-aligned Houthis have previously targeted Saudi energy infrastructure. In 2019, they claimed responsibility for attacks on two key Saudi oil facilities that temporarily knocked out more than half of the kingdom's crude output. In 2022, they struck Saudi energy facilities again. At the time, the Saudi-led coalition said an Aramco Petroleum Products distribution station in Jeddah was hit and caught fire. Yemen has been mired in civil war for more than a decade since the Houthis seized the capital, Sana'a, prompting a Saudi-led military intervention in 2015 in support of the internationally recognized government.
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0: The conflict has since evolved into one of the world's worst humanitarian crises, leaving the country divided between a Saudi-backed government in Aden and a Houthi administration in Sana'a.

0: Israeli airstrikes caused widespread destruction across central Gaza, leaving homes in ruins and forcing residents to flee areas they had returned to during a fragile ceasefire. Israeli strikes hit Al-Nusayrat, Burej, Maghazi, and Deir al-Balah after evacuation orders were issued, reducing residential buildings and vehicles to rubble across several neighborhoods. Residents who fled with only minutes to spare returned to find their homes destroyed, with many searching through the debris by hand to recover any belongings that survived the bombardment. Families described carrying elderly relatives to safety before the strikes, only to return hours later and discover entire neighborhoods devastated.
1: اجت الناس صار يقولوا اخلاء اخلاء طلعنا نفهم وين الاخلاء ما حدش عارف كله بيجري طلعنا قعدنا عند جيراننا صارت الضربه شويه جينا لقينا كل هذا الدمار وكل هذا يعني كان شيء فظيع علينا يعني مش قادره اوصف لك يعني.
0: Palestinian residents said that the latest destruction shattered hopes of rebuilding their lives, questioning the meaning of a ceasefire as Israeli strikes continue almost daily.
2: شعب غزه كله ما عاشش يوم ولا عاش اي لحظه من وقف اطلاق النار، كله وقف اطلاق نار واهم هذا. وين ما كان فيش منطقه امنه في غزه بصراحه يعني. لا خط أصفر ولا خط الرشيد ولا مكان في غزة كله آمن كل هيتنا معرضين للموت وكل هيتنا معرضين للخطر لأنه إحنا بنعيش تحت ظل الاحتلال وتحت ظل العدوان.
0: The continuing bombardment has left many Palestinians repeatedly displaced, with thousands still struggling to find shelter, clean water, electricity, and the means to rebuild homes destroyed by the war. Russian missiles struck the Black Sea port city of Odessa late Thursday, killing two people and injuring eight others, according to Ukrainian officials. The attack caused significant damage to residential areas, with 11 apartment buildings reportedly hit or damaged in the strike.

Serhiy Lysak, a Ukrainian regional official, said emergency crews were deployed to the scene to assist victims, extinguish fires, and assess the damage. Odessa, a strategic Black Sea port, has been repeatedly targeted by Russian missile and drone attacks throughout the war, with civilian infrastructure frequently affected. Rescue operations and damage assessments were continuing as authorities worked to determine the full extent of the destruction. Russia said on Thursday that its forces had struck multiple Ukrainian targets over the past 24 hours, while Ukraine reported attacks on Russian facilities. Russia's defense ministry said in its latest report that its forces had struck fuel, energy, and transport infrastructure, storage sites for long-range drones used by Ukrainian troops, as well as temporary deployment points of Ukrainian forces and foreign mercenaries across 147 areas. Russian air defense systems shot down 8 guided aerial bombs, 5 U.S.-made HIMARS rockets, and 802 fixed-wing drones, the report added. Ukrainian President Volodymyr Zelensky said on Thursday that Russian forces launched large-scale missile and drone strikes early that morning, causing casualties in Kyiv and other areas. On the same day, the General Staff of the Armed Forces of Ukraine reported that Ukrainian forces struck 6 oil tankers and 2 tugboats linked to Russian interests in the Black Sea and the Sea of Azov. Ukrainian forces also targeted Russian fuel depots and other facilities in regions including Donetsk, it said. Also on Thursday, Kremlin spokesperson Dmitry Peskov said Russia does not yet see any prospects for a quick resumption of negotiations with Ukraine, while maintaining openness to the negotiation process and valuing Turkey's mediation efforts.

0: More than 1,000 people protested in Kyiv after Ukraine fired its tech-savvy defense chief, Mykhailo Fedorov, amid a controversial cabinet reshuffle. They chanted shame outside Ukrainian President Volodymyr Zelensky's office and carried placards reading, "Bring Fedorov back." So what is happening in Ukraine's wartime government? Top energy executive Sergei Koretsky becomes Ukraine's new prime minister. The 48-year-old is an engineer and economist by training and has more than 20 years of experience in the energy sector. After enduring the heaviest bombardment of his energy infrastructure last winter, one of Koretsky's main tasks will be getting Ukraine ready for the next one as Russian attacks continue. The exclusion of Fedorov in the new cabinet has sparked public anger. 35-year-old Fedorov is a tech expert who has aimed to reshape Kyiv's outmanned army into a more efficient fighting force to take on Russia. He has been credited with cutting bureaucracy, boosting drone warfare, and pursuing a data-driven strategy to exhaust Russian forces. But supporters say his attempts to clean up defense procurement have angered parts of the establishment. He has also been criticized for failing to deliver quickly enough on his pledge to reform recruitment. Lawmakers say the new government could see the outgoing Interior Minister Ihor Klimenko replace Fedorov. Speaking to reporters, Fedorov said he had declined an offer from Zelensky to serve as an advisor. He also accused military chief Alexander Siersky of splitting the country. The military chief has faced criticism for a rigid command style, which some service members have said results in high troop losses.
1: Hundreds of Ukrainians gathered in central Kyiv to protest President Volodymyr Zelensky's decision to dismiss Defense Minister Mykhailo Fedorov. Fedorov is widely seen by the public as one of Ukraine's most popular and effective ministers. He has been credited with driving technological innovation for the military and leading anti-corruption efforts within the defense ministry. Zelensky said the dismissal was driven by a long-running conflict between the defense ministry and Ukraine's commander-in-chief Oleksandr Sirsky. According to the president, the two sides were unable to work together, leaving him with no choice but to intervene. Zelensky also said Ukraine must address problems with mobilization, which has become increasingly unpopular among the public, arguing that the defense ministry had failed to handle the issue effectively. For many protesters, this is about preserving the momentum of Ukraine on the battlefield and also the technological progress they already achieved. And many of people who are here are worrying that when Mykhailo Fedorov will be dismissed, all those efforts will be in vain and could be reversed under the new leadership.
2: As the documents we are releasing show, CIA reporting explicitly stated, and I quote, in mid-2018, the Chinese Communist Party's policy was to leverage all domestic and foreign elements that were opposed to the U.S. president in an effort to reduce the U.S. president's votes and make him resign or prevent his reelection. Isn't that nice? Also, in mid-2018, China was working to influence the results of the U.S. midterm elections and later the results of the 2020 presidential election itself. Separately, in mid-2019, the Chinese government's strategy against the United States was focused on undermining domestic confidence in the U.S. president. They wanted to just make you sound like your president wasn't so hot, when actually your president has done a great job, and they did everything possible to do exactly that. Recently, we found significant numbers of burn bags in formation, and this is a group of bags that were used to destroy information given by President Barack Hussein Obama to be burned. It was supposed to be burned. These bags were supposed to be at a different level by different people, incinerated and checked, but it never happened. Maybe we got lucky. We believe this was not done on purpose, but rather through gross incompetence of the people that were supposed to burn the bags.

0: Donald Trump has really exhausted Americans with these continued, repeated, relentless attempts to paint the 2020 elections as corrupt. He's going back in time without addressing the real needs of the American people, the rising costs of everything from gasoline to groceries, and people want to vote this November, and the turnout is going to be huge, even though Donald Trump has embarked on a campaign of suppressing the vote.
1: I've been warning for months that this president wants to interfere in this year's elections. I know there's a number of his advisors who want him to once again talk out because they're afraid of what he might say. That'll probably be not based in fact at all. And my strong encouragement, and I don't care whether you're a Democrat, Republican, Independent, is to take the president's words tonight with a grain of salt, recognizing that he may be pulling non-facts or making presumptions about what happened in 2020 and what's happened going forward that are not fact-based.
2: I don't know why we're still talking about the 2020 election on either side of the aisle. We got important work to do, and I think the most important is coming up here in the midterms. In the meantime, to continue to do the people's work. And when we're talking about what happened 6 years ago, I don't think we're doing them any favors.
3: One recent Saturday evening, this man's 11-year-old daughter left home for a friend's birthday party in Baruipur, eastern India. She never returned. She was approached at this market, kidnapped, raped,

0: reasons for such crimes were deep-rooted misogyny and patriarchy, lack of gender-progressive personnel in police as well as judiciary across the country. There's also very slow judicial process which lead many perpetrators to believe that they can escape punishment.
1: The gang rape of a student in Delhi in 2012 triggered sweeping legal reforms, including more severe punishments for those convicted and fast-track courts. But India's dismal record persists. In the past month alone, two other cases involving children have prompted national outcry. A 12-year-old girl was gang-raped in various hotels before police rescued her. So far, police said 22 people have been arrested. A 7-year-old was also raped, murdered, and thrown into the shaft of a shopping mall under construction. Local residents often take justice into their own hands. And that's what happened next in Baruipur.
0: Locals vandalized shops, blocked roads, and an angry mob ended up lynching a man who was later said to be innocent. The main suspect in the case was arrested by the police, but just hours after, he was shot dead in police custody.
1: Public anger has fed support for such so-called encounter or extrajudicial killings, in which police shoot suspects in disputed circumstances. Opposition leaders and rights activists oppose such killings.
0: They say that these bypass judicial processes and weaken the justice system, but many sections of the society express support for such extrajudicial killings because they are usually tired of slow judicial processes.
1: Gender rights activist Satapti Das says change starts with society.
2: Because we think that the rape culture is embedded in the people.
1: The crime has put Prime Minister Narendra Modi's Bharatiya Janata Party on the spot, just months after it took power for the first time in West Bengal state, where Baruipur is located. Women's safety was among its top poll promises. Ranjana Kumari, director of the Center for Social Research in Delhi, says systemic reform is needed.
3: One, that we need to have a proper police squad trained. We have to have proper forensic laboratories. We should be able to train our girls to report any kind of sexual advances that they may have experienced at any level. And also that political system, our governance system, our politicians should be more responsible and not politicize this issue. Instead, create systems and structures, we can deliver justice to women quickly. Then only we will be able to control the rapes.

0: A wildfire in the municipality of Ores, in Spain's northern Aragon region, has forced authorities to evacuate three municipalities as the blaze rapidly expands. Regional officials confirmed Thursday. Aragon's regional minister for finance, home affairs, and public administration, Roberto Bermudez, said strong southerly winds expected around noon could hamper firefighting efforts. The Aragon regional government has requested the intervention of Spain's military emergency unit and ordered the evacuation of three municipalities using the ES Alert emergency notification system. The fire, which broke out Wednesday in the Cinco Villas district, marks the seventh major wildfire episode in the region in just 20 days, with authorities alarmed by its rapid evolution and extraordinary growth potential. The Aragon regional government has declared a level 2 emergency, indicating the fire is threatening populated areas and significant infrastructure. Parts of the A1204 highway remain closed due to the blaze. Firefighting resources deployed include a coordination helicopter, three helicopter transported crews, two ground crews, two water tanker trucks, along with National Firefighting Brigade Brif de Roca, an amphibious aircraft from Royce, and a bomber aircraft from Plasencia. Local farmers have also joined efforts, using their own machinery to create fire breaks.
1: Wildfires are part of a natural process in forests that helps clean up the dead vegetation and debris that builds up on the

0: forest floor. They also release nutrients back to help trees and other plants grow. But experts say that fires are becoming larger and more severe, so they're exceeding what forests can typically handle.
1: Now, fires are becoming larger and more severe, so they're exceeding what these forests are used to. And that is because of a combination of factors. One is that we have this legacy of forest management that's focused on putting out fires and not letting them burn. And that's led to this buildup of dead vegetation and debris.
0: In the U.S., there is a legacy of forest management that's focused on putting out fires and not letting them burn. This has led to this buildup of dead vegetation and debris, which provides additional fuel for fires. Experts also say climate change is making the conditions hotter and drier, priming them for fires and extending the season during which they typically occur.
2: Yeah, the increase in specifically forest fires around the world has a range of reasons. Of course, climate change is one key reason here. When we warm our atmosphere, it means it could take more water from the vegetation, it can dry out the vegetation more, and that simply means the vegetation becomes more flammable.
0: More people are also living in fire-prone areas, so there's more opportunity for human-driven ignitions from things like fireworks or campfires. Scientists are seeing that fires are burning so hot and covering such large areas that some forests are not recovering even years later. Controlled burns are trying to replace or replicate low-severity fires that keep forests healthy. The idea is to remove many trees and other flammable material in fire-prone areas to reduce the risk of more catastrophic wildfires. Experts say that in the changing environment, there is a need for ongoing funding and research to better understand these fires and what strategies will be most effective at mitigating the damages to people and ecosystems.
1: The environment's changing around us so quickly, making these fires more dangerous to people and ecosystems, and we need more funding, particularly from the federal government and not for public lands, to understand where these fires are going to occur and how we can mitigate the damages to people and ecosystems.

0: What we're seeing, especially on the eastern seaboard, is that these Canadian wildfires, and because of just wind currents, are having significant impacts on people's ability to be outside for any period of time. Even a few minutes can cause somebody that might have underlying lung disease to have an exacerbation. Even if you're otherwise healthy, this can cause reactions. So this is impacting everybody. We know that air pollution in all its forms causes fine particulate matter, soot, for lack of a better way to say it, to be released into the atmosphere. And then those particles lodge into the deepest crevices, the smallest arteries in our vital organs, our heart, our lungs, our brain, our kidneys, and it causes organ dysfunction because it causes inflammation within those organs. And I would say 10 years ago, we didn't really think about air pollution as a serious risk factor for chronic disease. Now we do. Now we realize that air pollution actually can cause serious impacts over the longer term, and that is really the concern here. A few months of exposure to poor air quality during wildfire season can accelerate aging. It can increase the risk of cognitive decline and early onset dementia. For pregnant women, we know that there's an impact to their babies developing immune system, and that can last and persist for years after birth. And in addition to preterm birth and intrauterine growth retardation, IUGR. The impacts here are far deeper and broader than I think we initially appreciated, say, in the early 2010s. And now, as we're studying this issue a lot more, air pollution is, in some ways, very similar to the breadth and depth of impacts of smoking cigarettes on the human body. We know cigarettes is a different mechanism, of course, but cigarette smoke doesn't just impact the lungs. It impacts every part of the human body, and it does so in a devastating way.
1: Drone views on Thursday, July 16th, showed parts of the Loire River dried up, as most of metropolitan France faces an episode of drought. It is not unusual.

0: Usual in some towns in the Loire Valley to see the sandy bottom of France's longest waterway as water levels drop during the summer. But water monitoring agency Vigicruz on Friday, July 17th morning, recorded a water flow of 118 cubic meters per second at the Mont-Jean-sur-Loire measuring station, similar to levels usually observed in August. Ecological Transition Minister Monique Barbu said this week, France is facing an exceptional drought situation. As of Friday, 99 French departments have put in place water use restrictions, and 48 among them are listed as having crisis levels, according to Vigicruz. The drought comes after France experienced high temperatures and successive heat waves since May. The June heat wave set historical record highs for the period in many cities across the country.
1: Amid the heat of summer in Greece, dry hills surround this dwindling reservoir in the village of Livadi, symbolizing the emergency that the community faces.
2: If we collected all the water drop throughout the year in a bucket or in a washbowl, it would be about an inch deep.
1: That's Mayor Nikos Komenias of Astypalia Island, where the man-made lake supplies water for households and irrigation. It's one of seven Greek islands in the Aegean Sea that have declared a drought emergency this year, in a bid to preserve water as the summer surge of tourists increases demand. Data from local authorities show that Astypalia has experienced its second driest season since 2020. The Livadi Reservoir is now just 1/6 full. At summer rates of consumption, it could run dry in around 5.5 months. In April, authorities cut off supply for residents like farmer Evdokia Palatianu to save water. The 71-year-old now uses brackish water pumped from her well to water her orchard, which has not gone well.
3: You should see what it had here. Mandarins, oranges, clementines, plums. Now, nothing. 20 years ago, even more, you would enter this field and they could not find you. People would yell to find each other. Now that we don't have water, everything is terrible.
1: Some hoteliers in Astypalia have taken action to conserve water. Carolina Alcalay, who operates a hotel in the main tourist town of Chora, came up with a green option for guests.
4: We give our customers the option of if they want to skip the room cleaning for a day, they will get a 5 euro voucher to use for room service at the hotel. So in this way, we save on water and electricity.
1: Greek Environment Minister Stavros Papastavrou has approved a $17 million budget to upgrade water infrastructure on 9 of Greece's more than 200 inhabited islands. In June, he briefed other environment ministers in Luxembourg on water resilience.
5: For Greece, water isn't theoretical. It's about security, economic growth, and the protection of local communities.
1: Back on Astypalia, that threat isn't theoretical. Shepherd Andreas Kalis says he's a witness to what has happened.
6: In the past, it rained, the rivers flowed, there were wells which held water, and the animals would drink from there throughout the year. Over time, drought came, climate change came, and everything changed.
0: A landslide buried multiple buildings in China's southwestern municipality of Chongqing, prompting a large-scale emergency response, according to Chinese state media. Rescue teams were dispatched to the affected area to search for people who may be trapped beneath the debris, assess the extent of the damage, and assist affected residents. Authorities have not yet announced the number of casualties, injuries, or missing persons, and search and rescue operations remain ongoing. Officials have not confirmed the cause of the landslide, though the region is prone to such disasters during periods of prolonged or intense rainfall. Local authorities continue to monitor the site as emergency crews clear debris and work to locate any survivors.

Japan's Nikkei 225 index plunged over 5% early Friday as computer chip makers and other winners of the artificial intelligence boom dragged down stock markets worldwide. Such companies were under pressure for weeks because of worries that their prices shot too high and that voracious demand for computer memory and processors may not be sustainable if AI ends up not producing as much profit and productivity as promised. Oil prices are near their highest in a month because of worries that the war with Iran will keep oil tankers out of the Strait of Hormuz and prevent shipments of crude from the Persian Gulf to customers worldwide. The price for a barrel of Brent crude briefly climbed above $86 per barrel before erasing the gain and falling back to settle at $84.23, down 0.8% from the day before.

0: The latest data from Eurostat showed that the Eurozone unexpectedly recorded a goods trade deficit in May as higher energy imports outweighed stagnant export growth. The single currency bloc posted a trade deficit of nearly $9 billion, missing market expectations for a surplus and marking a sharp reversal from a year earlier. Goods exports remained broadly unchanged from the previous year, while imports rose by 10%, driven largely by higher energy purchases. Eurostat said that the deterioration was also linked to smaller trade surpluses in machinery, vehicles, chemicals, and related products. During the first 5 months of the year, the Eurozone's cumulative trade surplus narrowed significantly as exports declined and imports increased. The broader European Union also posted a goods trade deficit in May, compared with a surplus during the same month last year. Energy imports into the European Union jumped by more than 40%, widening the bloc's energy trade deficit and adding pressure to the overall trade balance. The data also showed the European Union's trade surplus with the United States narrowed, while its trade deficit with China widened further during the period. Britain has nationalized British Steel, taking full control of the loss-making company in an effort to safeguard the country's remaining primary steel production capacity. The government said that the move is intended to protect thousands of jobs, preserve domestic steelmaking, and secure supplies for industries including rail, construction, and automotive manufacturing.
1: This will protect the supply and enable us to start stabilizing this business and getting the business facing the future. We are living in a very uncertain world. If we were to lose the two blast furnaces behind us, if we were to lose the ability to produce primary steel in our country, we would be wholly dependent on supplies from other countries, and we all know that that means China and other producers around the world.
0: British authorities assumed operational control of the company last year after concerns its Chinese owner, Jingyi, could shut down the Scunthorpe plant, the country's last primary steelmaking facility. The nationalization follows a series of measures aimed at supporting Britain's steel sector, including new trade protections and a tariff agreement with the United States. Industry representatives welcomed the decision, but called for a long-term strategy to restore British Steel to commercial sustainability. China has strongly criticized the takeover, accusing Britain of disregarding Jingyi's contributions and damaging the legitimate rights and interests of Chinese investors. Beijing urged London to treat Chinese companies fairly, warning that the move could undermine investor confidence while pledging to support Chinese firms in protecting their interests.
2: We should always guide AI development with human wisdom and international consensus, so that AI can truly become a mighty force that increases the well-being of humanity and advances human civilization. China is ready to be more open, take more practical actions, and assume a more visionary perspective. We are ready to work with all parties to seize the opportunities of AI development and meet the challenges and join hands to create a brighter future for humanity.
3: 谢谢大家。

0: centroavante voltou à seleção da Espanha logo na primeira...
1: Spain held its first training session in New Jersey on Thursday as preparations continued for Sunday's FIFA World Cup final against defending champions Argentina at MetLife Stadium. The session took place amid concerns over Lamine Yamal's fitness. The teenage Barcelona star was spotted on the sidelines of the training session and was seen with what appeared to be strapping on his left thigh. The team took part in passing drills during the portion of training open to the media, but Lamine Yamal and Pedro Porro were seen sitting on the sidelines. Spain reached the final with a 2-0 win over France and will be aiming to win its second World Cup title, while Argentina is chasing a second straight crown after beating England 2-1 in the semifinals. Heavy smoke from Canadian wildfires prompted air quality warnings across the New York City area where Spain trained. Argentina trained at the Atlanta United training facility in Marietta, Georgia, a day after qualifying for the World Cup final with a 2-1 comeback win over England. Talisman Lionel Messi set up both late goals for Enzo Fernandez and Lautaro Martinez.
2: Beautiful, it's absolutely great, as well as it's great that the referee will be Slavko.
3: So first of all, shock, then happiness. I was shaking, so it's an incredible honor to get the World Cup final. It's something that it's only a dream for a referee. For a young referee when it starts. So I'm very proud of myself, my team. First of all, it's very difficult to put everything in words, but I'm very proud to represent my country, Slovenia, in such a the biggest sport event in the world. So yeah, I'm very proud. My team is very proud and we will do our best.
2: There are many pieces of the puzzle that have to be combined all together to get the picture of the final referee. And it's something that goes through the competition. Of course, the performances are those matters the most. But of course, the matches he refereed before, also, the fact that his team is not playing this competition, but mainly the performances. At the end of the day, it's what really matters.

0: centroavante, voltou à seleção da Espanha logo na...
1: Argentina have had quite a lucky path through to the semifinals. They made hard work of Cape Verde, they made hard work of Egypt, they're scoring last minute goals. They scored last minute goals against England. We probably let them through as opposed to them beating us. I don't think they've been very impressive throughout the tournament, whereas Spain are impressive. I mean, that performance against France was pure class. You know, that was a serious performance against a great opponent. And I think Spain are a lot better than Argentina, and I expect them to win the World Cup, and deservedly so.
2: I said Spain. I actually said France at the beginning of the tournament, but I'll say Spain. I think they can dictate it a lot. But then again, when you've got Messi on the side, you never know what's going to happen.

This is Pele's 1958 World Cup final shirt. It was the shirt he wore when he really announced himself to the entire world. It was the first globally broadcast World Cup final. He was 17 years old. He scored 2 goals in this match, beating Sweden and bringing Brazil their very first World Cup title. He went on to win 3 more World Cups. He became the greatest soccer player ever. And as we know, Brazil has quite the dynasty when it comes to global football. So they are considered to be, you know, the greatest powerhouse of soccer anywhere. Pele was not only a sports icon, he was a global cultural icon. So you can see him in Andy Warhol paintings. Everyone knows the name Pele. But he also had an incredible impact on how we talk about the game, right? So the beautiful game, which is what the sale is named after, was actually sort of revolutionized and popularized because of Pele. So in the 70s, there was a movie that came out that described his game in Brazilian, in Portuguese, as the beautiful game. He also popularized the number 10. So the number 10 now is usually worn by the most dynamic player on a team, usually the most creative player on the team. This is a number 10 jersey, which Pele wore throughout his career. And so usually now, you know, the number 10 is associated with the best player, but it started with Pele. And then he also revolutionized things like the bicycle kick, right? Before Pele played, the bicycle kick wasn't really common nomenclature in soccer, and now we know the bicycle kick because of what Pele did on the field.

0: Welcome to A-News. I'm Omer Taslim. You're watching Turkey's Diplomacy. Why I say that this is a very significant visit,
1: it can be incredibly helpful.
0: Palestinians from the Gaza Strip.
2: Why those humanitarian aid still stuck?
3: If we put Daesh aside, is this the end of Netanyahu?
1: So many chefs in the kitchen.
0: The end of sanctions.

0: Iran and the United States have exchanged another round of military strikes across the Middle East, further intensifying a conflict that has disrupted regional security and global energy markets. The U.S. military said that it carried out overnight attacks on Iranian military infrastructure, targeting facilities near Bandar Abbas, Keshem Island, and other coastal sites to weaken Tehran's military capabilities. Iran said that it responded with missile and drone attacks against U.S. military facilities in Bahrain and Kuwait, while also claiming its first direct strike on a U.S. position in Syria. Iranian media reported extensive damage from the latest U.S. strikes, including attacks on bridges, transport infrastructure, and military sites, with casualties reported in southern Iran. The renewed fighting has again disrupted shipping through the Strait of Hormuz as Iran maintains restrictions on maritime traffic and the United States continues its naval blockade of Iranian ports. The escalating confrontation has pushed oil prices higher and renewed concerns over inflation and global economic growth as one of the world's most important energy corridors remains under threat. U.S. President Donald Trump has warned that further military action remains possible unless Iran returns to negotiations, while the White House said that Washington remains open to a diplomatic solution. Inside Iran, residents expressed growing anxiety over the return of daily airstrikes as fears mount that the conflict could expand further, despite ongoing diplomatic contacts between the two sides.
1: But I definitely think you have seen this very discreet, extremely well-funded campaign to try to derail the negotiation and try to derail the deal. And, you know, there's this Time article that came out yesterday. A friend sent it to me. It's like worth reading because it lists a bunch of people who have quite literally been paid by a former Trump campaign person who was himself paid by certain elements within the Israeli government. And those people are attacking me viciously for quite literally trying to accomplish the negotiation objective that the president set for the country. So
2: what is their position? Like, are they attacking you how?
1: Oh, it's social media posts. It's, you know, they're leaking to reporters. They're attacking me obsessively, saying that we should not be negotiating with Iran. We should just keep the military campaign going indefinitely. And that is their explicit position. And coming after me saying that, you know, people have come after me and say that I'm influenced by Qatar, that I'm influenced by foreign governments, that, you know, I take my marching orders from Tucker Carlson. And when what I'm actually trying to do is accomplish what the President of the United States

0: hold me to accomplish, which is a settlement of this that accomplishes our objectives. Iran doesn't have a nuclear weapon. We have the free flow of oil and gas. And like, I should be clear, I don't actually mind. I don't mind that the, you know, let's say certain elements of the Israeli government want to criticize the deal or have disagreements about the deal. I don't even mind an effort to try to influence, you know, foreign governments try to influence the United States all the time. You know, Israel does it, other countries do it. It's just sort of the nature of the beast. What bothers me is actually when Americans allow, meaning American leadership, allows that influence to affect their judgment and to affect what they are advocating for. That's what really bothers me. People are always going to try to influence the United States of America, whether they're allies of ours or whether they're enemies of ours. But again, when I open up the pages of Time magazine and I see that there's a literal foreign influence campaign being funded to tank the very deal that I was pursuing, and oh, by the way, many of the people who were receiving that money were actually attacking me in completely dishonest ways, you know, my response to that is, well, go to hell. I'm going to do what I have to do for the American people. I represent Americans first.
1: Iran has warned it could throttle global energy markets beyond its immediate shores. One area it could threaten through its allies is the vital Red Sea route. Here's how that could play out. Tehran has again declared the Strait of Hormuz closed to maritime traffic as Iran and the U.S. trade strikes. The crucial waterway between Iran and Oman was effectively shut for months earlier this year amid the conflict, causing the worst shocks to global energy markets in history. Saudi Arabia responded by diverting more than 70% of its normal daily crude exports from Gulf ports to the Red Sea port of Yanbu. Tankers there could sail south between the Horn of Africa and the coast of Yemen through the Bab el-Mandeb Strait.
2: It's also one of the main alternatives of the Strait of Hormuz. So
1: Petros Katinas is a research fellow with the Royal United Services Institute in Brussels.
2: Oil flows through Bab el-Mandeb reportedly rose to around 5.4 million barrels per day in the first quarter of 2026, as producers and traders sought alternative routes during the Hormuz disruptions. It already serves as a backdoor channel.
1: Iran isn't on the Red Sea, but Yemen is. And Yemen's Red Sea coastline is largely controlled by the country's Houthi faction. Iran champions the Houthis as part of its regional axis of resistance, which includes Lebanon's Hezbollah and Iraqi Shiite militias.
2: And the Houthis have already demonstrated that they can use anti-ship missiles, drones, and other weapons to make commercial navigation dangerous.
1: The U.S. says Iran has armed, funded, and trained the Houthis with help from Hezbollah. And Houthi fighters have attacked shipping before, boarding boats from helicopters and firing anti-ship missiles and drones.
2: Their attacks since 2023 caused numerous shipping companies to avoid the Red Sea, even though the strait was never physically sealed.
1: After the October 7th, 2023 Hamas attacks on Israel and Israel's devastating campaign in Gaza, the Houthis began firing at Israel and on shipping in the Red Sea. The attacks severely disrupted global shipping, prompting Maersk, Hapag-Lloyd, and other major companies to divert around Africa, a far longer, more expensive route.
2: The Houthis do not need to sink every vessel or maintain a naval blockade. A limited number of successful attacks or even credible threats can cause insurers to withdraw coverage, raise war risk premiums, and persuade ship owners to sail around the Cape of Good Hope.
1: A U.S.-led mission to restore free navigation in the Red Sea involved repeated strikes on Houthi targets. The group said last year it would abide by a ceasefire between Hamas and Israel. But last month, they said they would ban ships linked to Israel from the Red Sea after Israel renewed military strikes on Iran. They have yet to act on that threat.
3: Yemen's Houthi leader, Abdul Malik al-Houthi, said on Thursday, July 17th, that all Saudi oil and other vital facilities would be targets for the group's missiles and drones if Riyadh escalated its involvement in the conflict.
4: المنشآت النفطية السعودية والمنشآت الحيوية هدف الصواب.

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1: The warning came after the Houthis fired missiles at Saudi Arabia, accusing the kingdom of bombing an airport under their control on Monday, marking a rupture in a four-year truce between the two sides. The Iran-aligned Houthis have previously targeted Saudi energy infrastructure. In 2019, they claimed responsibility for attacks on two key Saudi oil facilities that temporarily knocked out more than half of the kingdom's crude output. In 2022, they struck Saudi energy facilities again. At the time, the Saudi-led coalition said an Aramco Petroleum Products distribution station in Jeddah was hit and caught fire. Yemen has been mired in civil war for more than a decade since the Houthis seized the capital, Sana'a, prompting a Saudi-led military intervention in 2015 in support of the internationally recognized government.
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1: The conflict has since evolved into one of the world's worst humanitarian crises, leaving the country divided between a Saudi-backed government in Aden and a Houthi administration in Sana'a.

0: Israeli airstrikes caused widespread destruction across central Gaza, leaving homes in ruins and forcing residents to flee areas they had returned to during a fragile ceasefire. Israeli strikes hit Al-Nusayrat, Burej, Maghazi, and Deir al-Balah after evacuation orders were issued, reducing residential buildings and vehicles to rubble across several neighborhoods. Residents who fled with only minutes to spare returned to find their homes destroyed, with many searching through the debris by hand to recover any belongings that survived the bombardment. Families described carrying elderly relatives to safety before the strikes, only to return hours later and discover entire neighborhoods devastated.
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0: Palestinian residents said that the latest destruction shattered hopes of rebuilding their lives, questioning the meaning of a ceasefire as Israeli strikes continue almost daily.
2: شعب غزة كله ما عاشش يوم ولا عاش أي لحظة من وقف إطلاق النار، كله وقف إطلاق نار واهم هذا. وين ما كان فيش منطقة آمنة في غزة بصراحة يعني. لا خط أصفر ولا خط الرشيد ولا مكان في غزة كله آمن كل هيتنا معرضين للموت وكل هيتنا معرضين للخطر لأنه إحنا بنعيش تحت ظل الاحتلال وتحت ظل العدوان.
0: The continuing bombardment has left many Palestinians repeatedly displaced, with thousands still struggling to find shelter, clean water, electricity, and the means to rebuild homes destroyed by the war. Russian missiles struck the Black Sea port city of Odessa late Thursday, killing two people and injuring eight others, according to Ukrainian officials. The attack caused significant damage to residential areas, with 11 apartment buildings reportedly hit or damaged in the strike. Serhiy Lysak, a Ukrainian regional official, said emergency crews were deployed to the scene to assist victims, extinguish fires, and assess the damage. Odessa, a strategic Black Sea port, has been repeatedly targeted by Russian missile and drone attacks throughout the war, with civilian infrastructure frequently affected. Rescue operations and damage assessments were continuing as authorities worked to determine the full extent of the

destruction. Russia said on Thursday that its forces had struck multiple Ukrainian targets over the past 24 hours, while Ukraine reported attacks on Russian facilities. Russia's defense ministry said in its latest report that its forces had struck fuel, energy, and transport infrastructure, storage sites for long-range drones used by Ukrainian troops, as well as temporary deployment points of Ukrainian forces and foreign mercenaries across 147 areas. Russian air defense systems shot down 8 guided aerial bombs, 5 U.S.-made HIMARS rockets, and 802 fixed-wing drones, the report added. Ukrainian President Volodymyr Zelensky said on Thursday that Russian forces launched large-scale missile and drone strikes early that morning, causing casualties in Kyiv and other areas. On the same day, the General Staff of the Armed Forces of Ukraine reported that Ukrainian forces struck 6 oil tankers and 2 tugboats linked to Russian interests in the Black Sea and the Sea of Azov. Ukrainian forces also targeted Russian fuel depots and other facilities in regions including Donetsk, it said. Also on Thursday, Kremlin spokesperson Dmitry Peskov said Russia does not yet see any prospects for a quick resumption of negotiations with Ukraine, while maintaining openness to the negotiation process and valuing Turkey's mediation efforts.

0: More than 1,000 people protested in Kyiv after Ukraine fired its tech-savvy defense chief, Mykhailo Fedorov, amid a controversial cabinet reshuffle. They chanted shame outside Ukrainian President Volodymyr Zelensky's office and carried placards reading, "Bring Fedorov back." So what is happening in Ukraine's wartime government? Top energy executive Sergei Koretsky becomes Ukraine's new prime minister. The 48-year-old is an engineer and economist by training and has more than 20 years of experience in the energy sector. After enduring the heaviest bombardment of his energy infrastructure last winter, one of Koretsky's main tasks will be getting Ukraine ready for the next one as Russian attacks continue. The exclusion of Fedorov in the new cabinet has sparked public anger. 35-year-old Fedorov is a tech expert who has aimed to reshape Kyiv's outmanned army into a more efficient fighting force to take on Russia. He has been credited with cutting bureaucracy, boosting drone warfare, and pursuing a data-driven strategy to exhaust Russian forces. But supporters say his attempts to clean up defense procurement have angered parts of the establishment. He has also been criticized for failing to deliver quickly enough on his pledge to reform recruitment. Lawmakers say the new government could see the outgoing Interior Minister Ihor Klimenko replace Fedorov. Speaking to reporters, Fedorov said he had declined an offer from Zelensky to serve as an advisor. He also accused military chief Alexander Siersky of splitting the country. The military chief has faced criticism for a rigid command style, which some service members have said results in high troop losses.
1: Hundreds of Ukrainians gathered in central Kyiv to protest President Volodymyr Zelensky's decision to dismiss Defense Minister Mykhailo Fedorov. Fedorov is widely seen by the public as one of Ukraine's most popular and effective ministers. He has been credited with driving technological innovation for the military and leading anti-corruption efforts within the Defense Ministry. Zelensky said the dismissal was driven by a long-running conflict between the Defense Ministry and Ukraine's commander-in-chief Oleksandr Sirsky. According to the president, the two sides were unable to work together, leaving him with no choice but to intervene. Zelensky also said Ukraine must address problems with mobilization, which has become increasingly

0: and popular among the public, arguing that the defense ministry had failed to handle the issue effectively. For many protesters, this is about preserving the momentum of Ukraine on the battlefield and also the technological progress they already achieved. And many of people who are here are worrying that when Mikhail Fedorov will be dismissed, all those efforts will be in vain and could be reversed under the new leadership.
1: As the documents we are releasing show, CIA reporting explicitly stated, and I quote, in mid-2018, the Chinese Communist Party's policy was to leverage all domestic and foreign elements that were opposed to the U.S. president in an effort to reduce the U.S. president's votes and make him resign or prevent his reelection. Isn't that nice? Also, in mid-2018, China was working to influence the results of the U.S. midterm elections and later the results of the 2020 presidential election itself. Separately, in mid-2019, the Chinese government's strategy against the United States was focused on undermining domestic confidence in the U.S. president. They wanted to just make you sound like your president wasn't so hot, when actually your president has done a great job, and they did everything possible to do exactly that. Recently, we found significant numbers of burn bags in formation, and this is a group of bags that were used to destroy information given by President Barack Hussein Obama to be burned. It was supposed to be burned. These bags were supposed to be at a different level by different people, incinerated and checked, but it never happened. Maybe we got lucky. We believe this was not done on purpose, but rather through gross incompetence of the people that were supposed to burn the bags.

0: Donald Trump has really exhausted Americans with these continued, repeated, relentless attempts to paint the 2020 elections as corrupt. He's going back in time without addressing the real needs of the American people, the rising costs of everything from gasoline to groceries, and people want to vote this November, and the turnout is going to be huge. Even though Donald Trump has embarked on a campaign of suppressing the vote.
1: I've been warning for months that this president wants to interfere in this year's elections. I know there's a number of his advisors who want him to once again talk out because they're afraid of what he might say that'll probably be not based in fact at all. And my strong encouragement, and I don't care whether you're Democrat, Republican, Independent, is to take the president's words tonight with a grain of salt, recognizing that he may be pulling non-facts or making presumptions about what happened in 2020 and what's to happen going forward that are not fact-based.
2: I don't know why we're still talking about the 2020 election on either side of the aisle. We got important work to do, and I think the most important is coming up here in the midterms. In the meantime, to continue to do the people's work. And when we're talking about what happened 6 years ago, I don't think we're doing them any favors.
3: One recent Saturday evening, this man's 11-year-old daughter left home for a friend's birthday party in Baruipur, eastern India. She never returned. She was approached at this market, kidnapped, raped, bundled into a sack and thrown into a pond by a gang of men, according to a local police officer. No parent should have to go through what we went through, her father says. But brutal sexual violence is endemic across India, with more than 80 rapes reported to police every day, according to national crime statistics. Victim blaming and shaming mean many more go unreported, activists say. Reuters reporter Tora Agarwala in New Delhi has been speaking to them.
4: Activists we spoke to said the main reason

0: raped in various hotels before police rescued her. So far, police said 22 people have been arrested. A 7-year-old was also raped, murdered, and thrown into the shaft of a shopping mall under construction. Local residents often take justice into their own hands. And that's what happened next in Baruipur.
1: Locals vandalized shops, blocked roads, and an angry mob ended up lynching a man who was later said to be innocent. The main suspect in the case was arrested by the police, but just hours after, he was shot dead in police custody.
0: Public anger has fed support for such so-called encounter or extrajudicial killings, in which police shoot suspects in disputed circumstances. Opposition leaders and rights activists oppose such killings.
1: They say that these bypass judicial processes and weaken the justice system, but many sections of the society express support for such extrajudicial killings because they are usually tired of slow judicial processes.
0: Gender rights activist Satapti Das says change starts with society.
2: Because we think that the rape culture is embedded in the people.
0: The crime has put Prime Minister Narendra Modi's Bharatiya Janata Party on the spot, just months after it took power for the first time in West Bengal state, where Baruipur is located. Women's safety was among its top poll promises. Ranjana Kumari, director of the Centre for Social Research in Delhi, says systemic reform is needed.
3: One, that we need to have a proper police squad trained. We have to have proper forensic laboratories. We should be able to train our girls to report any kind of sexual advances that they may have experienced at any level. And also that political system, our governance system, our politicians should be more responsible and not politicize this issue. Instead, create systems and structures, we can deliver justice to women quickly. Then only we will be able to control the rapes.

0: A wildfire in the municipality of Ores, in Spain's northern Aragon region, has forced authorities to evacuate three municipalities as the blaze rapidly expands. Regional officials confirmed Thursday. Aragon's regional minister for finance, home affairs, and public administration, Roberto Bermudez, said strong southerly winds expected around noon could hamper firefighting efforts. The Aragon regional government has requested the intervention of Spain's military emergency unit and ordered the evacuation of three municipalities using the ES Alert emergency notification system. The fire, which broke out Wednesday in the Cinco Villas district, marks the seventh major wildfire episode in the region in just 20 days, with authorities alarmed by its rapid evolution and extraordinary growth potential. The Aragon regional government has declared a level 2 emergency, indicating the fire is threatening populated areas and significant infrastructure. Parts of the A1204 highway remain closed due to the blaze. Firefighting resources deployed include a coordination helicopter, three helicopter transported crews, two ground crews, two water tanker trucks, along with National Firefighting Brigade Brif de Roca, an amphibious aircraft from Royce, and a bomber aircraft from Plasencia. Local farmers have also joined efforts, using their own machinery to create fire breaks.
1: Wildfires are part of a natural process in forests that helps clean up the dead vegetation and debris that builds up on the forest floor. They also release nutrients back to help trees and other plants grow. But experts say that fires are becoming larger and more severe, so they're exceeding what forests can typically handle.
2: Now, fires are becoming larger and more severe, so they're exceeding what these forests are used to. And that is because of a combination of factors. One is that we have this legacy of forest management that's focused on putting out fires and not letting them burn. And that's led to this buildup of dead vegetation and debris.
1: In the U.S., there is a legacy of forest management that's focused on putting out fires and not letting

0: them burn. This has led to this buildup of dead vegetation and debris, which provides additional fuel for fires. Experts also say climate change is making the conditions hotter and drier, priming them for fires and extending the season during which they typically occur.
1: Yeah, the increase in specifically forest fires around the world has a range of reasons. Of course, climate change is one key reason here. When we warm our atmosphere, it means it could take more water from the vegetation. It can dry out the vegetation more, and that simply means the vegetation becomes more flammable.
0: More people are also living in fire-prone areas, so there's more opportunity for human-driven ignitions from things like fireworks or campfires. Scientists are seeing that fires are burning so hot and covering such large areas that some forests are not recovering even years later. Controlled burns are trying to replace or replicate low-severity fires that keep forests healthy. The idea is to remove many trees and other flammable material in fire-prone areas to reduce the risk of more catastrophic wildfires. Experts say that in the changing environment, there is a need for ongoing funding and research to better understand these fires and what strategies will be most effective at mitigating the damages to people and ecosystems.
2: The environment's changing around us so quickly, making these fires more dangerous to people and ecosystems, and we need more funding, particularly from the federal government and not for public lands, to understand where these fires are going to occur and how we can mitigate the damages to people and ecosystems.

0: What we're seeing, especially on the eastern seaboard, is that these Canadian wildfires, and because of just wind currents, are having significant impacts on people's ability to be outside for any period of time. Even a few minutes can cause somebody that might have underlying lung disease to have an exacerbation. Even if you're otherwise healthy, this can cause reactions. So this is impacting everybody. We know that air pollution in all its forms causes fine particulate matter, soot, for lack of a better way to say it, to be released into the atmosphere. And then those particles lodge into the deepest crevices, the smallest arteries in our vital organs, our heart, our lungs, our brain, our kidneys, and it causes organ dysfunction because it causes inflammation within those organs. And I would say 10 years ago, we didn't really think about air pollution as a serious risk factor for chronic disease. Now we do. Now we realize that air pollution actually can cause serious impacts over the longer term, and that is really the concern here. A few months of exposure to poor air quality during wildfire season can accelerate aging. It can increase the risk of cognitive decline and early onset dementia. For pregnant women, we know that there's an impact to their baby's developing immune system, and that can last and persist for years after birth. And in addition to preterm birth and intrauterine growth retardation, IUGR, the impacts here are far deeper and broader than I think we initially appreciated, say, in the early 2010s. And now, as we're studying this issue a lot more, air pollution is, in some ways, very similar to the breadth and depth of impacts of smoking cigarettes on the human body. We know cigarettes is a different mechanism, of course, but cigarette smoke doesn't just impact the lungs. It impacts every part of the human body, and it does so in a devastating way.
1: Drone views on Thursday, July 16th, showed parts of the Loire River dried up as most of metropolitan France faces an episode of drought. It is not unusual in some towns in the Loire Valley to see the sandy bottom of France's longest waterway as water levels drop during the summer. But water monitoring agency Vigicruz on Friday, July 17th, morning, recorded a water flow of 118 cubic meters per second at the Mont-Jean-sur-Loire measuring station, similar to levels usually observed in August. Ecological Transition Minister Monique Barbu said this week France is facing an exceptional drought situation. As of Friday, 99 French departments have put in place water use restrictions, and 48 among them are listed as having crisis levels, according to Vigicruz. The drought comes after France experienced high temperatures in successive heat waves since May. The June heat wave set historical record highs for the period in many cities across the country.
2: Amid the heat of summer in Greece, dry hills surround this dwindling reservoir in the village of Livadi, symbolizing the emergency that the community faces.
3: If we collected all the water drop throughout the year in a bucket or in a washbowl, it would be about an inch deep.
2: That's Mayor Nikos Komenias of Astypalia Island, where the man-made lake supplies water for households and irrigation. It's one of seven Greek islands in the Aegean Sea that have declared a drought emergency this year, in a bid to preserve water as the summer surge of tourists increases demand. Data from local authorities show that Astypalia has experienced its second driest season since 2020. The Livadi Reservoir is now just 1/6 full. At summer rates of consumption, it could run dry in around 5.5 months. In April, authorities cut off supply for residents like farmer Evdokia Palatianu to save water. The 71-year-old now uses brackish water pumped from her well to water her orchard, which has not gone well.
4: You should see what it had here. Mandarins, oranges, clementines, plums. Now, nothing. 20 years ago, even more, you would enter this field and they could not find you. People would yell to find each other. Now that we don't have water, everything is terrible.
2: Some hoteliers in Astypalia have taken action to conserve water. Carolina Alcalay, who operates a hotel in the main tourist town of Chora, came up with a green option for guests.
5: We give our customers the option of if they want to skip the room cleaning for a day, they will get a 5 euro voucher to use for room service at the hotel. So in this way, we save on water and electricity.
2: Greek Environment Minister Stavros Papastavrou has approved a $17 million budget to upgrade water infrastructure on 9 of Greece's more than 200 inhabited islands. In June, he briefed other environment ministers in Luxembourg on water resilience.
6: For Greece, water isn't theoretical. It's about security, economic growth, and the protection of local communities.
2: Back on Astypalia, that threat isn't theoretical. Shepherd Andreas Kalis says he's a witness to what has happened.
7: In the past, it rained, the rivers flowed, there were wells which held water, and the animals would drink from there throughout the year. Over time, drought came, climate change came, and everything changed.
1: A landslide buried multiple buildings in China's southwestern municipality of Chongqing, prompting a large-scale emergency response, according to Chinese state media. Rescue teams were dispatched to the affected area to search for people who may be trapped beneath the debris, assess the extent of the damage, and assist affected residents. Authorities have not yet announced the number of casualties, injuries, or missing persons, and search and rescue operations remain ongoing. Officials have not confirmed the cause of the landslide, though the region is prone to such disasters during periods of prolonged or intense rainfall. Local authorities continue to monitor the site as emergency crews clear debris and work to locate any survivors.

Japan's Nikkei 225 index plunged over 5% early Friday as computer chip makers and other winners of the artificial intelligence boom dragged down stock markets worldwide. Such companies were under pressure for weeks because of worries that their prices shot too high and that voracious demand for computer memory and processors may not be sustainable if AI ends up not producing as much profit and productivity as

promised. Oil prices are near their highest in a month because of worries that the war with Iran will keep oil tankers out of the Strait of Hormuz and prevent shipments of crude from the Persian Gulf to customers worldwide. The price for a barrel of Brent crude briefly climbed above $86 per barrel before erasing the gain and falling back to settle at $84.23, down 0.8% from the day before.

0: The latest data from Eurostat showed that the Eurozone unexpectedly recorded a goods trade deficit in May, as higher energy imports outweighed stagnant export growth. The single currency bloc posted a trade deficit of nearly $9 billion, missing market expectations for a surplus and marking a sharp reversal from a year earlier. Goods exports remained broadly unchanged from the previous year, while imports rose by 10%, driven largely by higher energy purchases. Eurostat said that the deterioration was also linked to smaller trade surpluses in machinery, vehicles, chemicals, and related products. During the first 5 months of the year, the Eurozone's cumulative trade surplus narrowed significantly as exports declined and imports increased. The broader European Union also posted a goods trade deficit in May, compared with a surplus during the same month last year. Energy imports into the European Union jumped by more than 40%, widening the bloc's energy trade deficit and adding pressure to the overall trade balance. The data also showed the European Union's trade surplus with the United States narrowed, while its trade deficit with China widened further during the period. Britain has nationalized British Steel, taking full control of the loss-making company in an effort to safeguard the country's remaining primary steel production capacity. The government said that the move is intended to protect thousands of jobs, preserve domestic steelmaking, and secure supplies for industries including rail, construction, and automotive manufacturing.
1: This will protect the supply and enable us to start stabilizing this business and getting the business facing the future. We are living in a very uncertain world. If we were to lose the two blast furnaces behind us, if we were to lose the ability to produce primary steel in our country, we would be wholly dependent on supplies from other countries, and we all know that that means China and other producers around the world.
0: British authorities assumed operational control of the company last year after concerns its Chinese owner, Jingyi, could shut down the Scunthorpe plant, the country's last primary steelmaking facility. The nationalization follows a series of measures aimed at supporting Britain's steel sector, including new trade protections and a tariff agreement with the United States. Industry representatives welcomed the decision, but called for a long-term strategy to restore British Steel to commercial sustainability. China has strongly criticized the takeover, accusing Britain of disregarding Jingyi's contributions and damaging the legitimate rights and interests of Chinese investors. Beijing urged London to treat Chinese companies fairly, warning that the move could undermine investor confidence while pledging to support Chinese firms in protecting their interests.
2: We should always guide AI development with human wisdom and international consensus, so that AI can truly become a mighty force that increases the well-being of humanity and advances human civilization. China is ready to be more open, take more practical actions, and assume a more visionary perspective. We are ready to work with all parties to seize the opportunities of AI development and meet the challenges and join hands to create a brighter future for humanity.
3: 谢谢大家。

0: centroavante voltou à seleção da Espanha logo na primeira.
1: Spain held its first training session in New Jersey on Thursday as preparations continued for Sunday's FIFA World Cup final against defending champions Argentina at MetLife Stadium. The session took place amid concerns over Lamine Yamal's fitness. The teenage Barcelona star was spotted on the sidelines of the training session and was seen with what appeared to be strapping on his left thigh. The team took part in passing drills during the portion of training open to the media, but Lamine Yamal and Pedro Porro were seen sitting on the sidelines. Spain reached the final with a 2-0 win over France and will be aiming to win its second World Cup title, while Argentina is chasing a second straight crown after beating England 2-1 in the semifinals. Heavy smoke from Canadian wildfires prompted air quality warnings across the New York City area where Spain trained. Argentina trained at the Atlanta United training facility in Marietta, Georgia, a day after qualifying for the World Cup final with a 2-1 comeback win over England. Talisman Lionel Messi set up both late goals for Enzo Fernandez and Lautaro Martinez.
2: Beautiful, it's absolutely great, as well as it's great that the referee will be Zlatko.
3: So first of all, shock, then happiness. I was shaking, so it's an incredible honor to get the World Cup final. It's something that it's only a dream for a referee. For a young referee when it starts. So I'm very proud of myself, my team. First of all, it's very difficult to put everything in words, but I'm very proud to represent my country, Slovenia, in such a the biggest sport event in the world. So yeah, I'm very proud. My team is very proud and we will do our best.
2: There are many pieces of the puzzle that have to be combined all together to get the picture of the final referee. And it's something that goes through the competition. Of course, the performances are those matters the most. But of course, the matches he refereed before, also the fact that his team is not playing this competition, but mainly the performances. At the end of the day, it's what really matters.

0: centroavante, voltou à seleção da Espanha logo na...
1: Argentina have had quite a lucky path through to the semi-finals. They made hard work of Cape Verde, they made hard work of Egypt, they're scoring last minute goals. They scored last minute goals against England. We probably let them through as opposed to them beating us. I don't think they've been very impressive throughout the tournament, whereas Spain are impressive. I mean, that performance against France was pure class. You know, that was a serious performance against a great opponent. And I think Spain are a lot better than Argentina, and I expect them to win the World Cup, and deservedly so.
2: I said Spain. I actually said France at the beginning of the tournament, but I'll say Spain. I think they can dictate it a lot. Then again, when you've got Messi on the side, you never know what's going to happen.
3: This is Pelé's 1958 World Cup final shirt. It was the shirt he wore when he really announced himself to the entire world. It was the first globally broadcast World Cup final. He was 17 years old. He scored two goals in this match, beating Sweden and bringing Brazil their very first World Cup title. He went on to win three more World Cups. He became the greatest soccer player ever. And as we know, Brazil has quite the dynasty when it comes to global football.

So they are considered to be, you know, the greatest powerhouse of soccer anywhere. Pele was not only a sports icon, he was a global cultural icon. So you can see him in Andy Warhol paintings. Everyone knows the name Pele. But he also had an incredible impact on how we talk about the game, right? So the beautiful game, which is what the sale is named after, was actually sort of revolutionized and popularized because of Pele. So in the 70s, there was a movie that came out that described his game in Brazilian as, or in Portuguese, as the beautiful game. He also popularized the number 10. So the number 10 now is usually worn by the most dynamic player on a team, usually the most creative player on the team. This is a number 10 jersey, which Pele wore throughout his career. And so usually now, you know, the number 10 is associated with the best player, but it started with Pele. And then he also revolutionized things like the bicycle kick, right? Before Pele played, the bicycle kick wasn't really common nomenclature in soccer, and now we know the bicycle kick because of what Pele did on the field.

Hello, I'm Sue Doza with your global weather update. Let's start. Across much of Europe, light clouds are moving quickly across the region. Athens will be partly cloudy at 35 degrees, while Ankara has similar weather at 30. Farther west, warmer conditions take hold for most of the continent. Rome is sunny at 36 degrees and Berlin is cloudy at 29. In the Balkans, temperatures remain on the warmer side. Tirana is partly cloudy at 36 degrees, while Pristina has similar weather at 31. The Middle East warms up today, though. Mecca peaks at 40 degrees and Baghdad is sunny at 46. In Central Asia, Almaty is partly cloudy at 38 degrees, while Baku has similar weather for today. Farther east, Bangkok is partly cloudy at 33 degrees and Urumqi has similar weather at 34. Across Africa, Casablanca is partly cloudy at 26 degrees, while Tripoli is sunny at 33. In North America, Toronto was partly cloudy and Los Angeles has similar weather at 31. In South America, Buenos Aires is at 20 degrees, while Caracas is partly cloudy at 26. Across Oceania, Sydney is rainy at 17 degrees, while Port Moresby is at 28 for today. That's the latest global weather update. Stay tuned for more news and forecasts here on A News.

The world is full of fear, getting whatever it wants. It only cares for five of its children. An enigma. Summoning armies of terror. Instead of wind, rain, or snow, it strangles the poor with oil and spreads death on its soil. Not you nor others. The rich will understand. They tell when it will fail and when and how high it will rise. Before you, there were others who stood strong and brave, and who were blown away like straw. It liked the ones with weak faith, but true life liked the brave ones. But now, you stand before me, challenging, rejecting terror. You come with crowds following you. You are aware of everything. And now you know nothing is as powerful as the truth. A News.

0: Iran and the United States have exchanged another round of military strikes across the Middle East, further intensifying a conflict that has disrupted regional security and global energy markets. The U.S. military said that it carried out overnight attacks on Iranian military infrastructure, targeting facilities near Bandar Abbas, Keshem Island, and other coastal sites to weaken Tehran's military capabilities. Iran said that it responded with missile and drone attacks against U.S. military facilities in Bahrain and Kuwait, while also claiming its first direct strike on a U.S. position in Syria. Iranian media reported extensive damage from the latest U.S. strikes, including attacks on bridges, transport infrastructure, and military sites, with casualties reported in southern Iran. The renewed fighting has again disrupted shipping through the Strait of Hormuz as Iran maintains restrictions on maritime traffic and the United States continues its naval blockade of Iranian ports. The escalating confrontation has pushed oil prices higher and renewed concerns over inflation and global economic growth as one of the world's most important energy corridors remains under threat. U.S. President Donald Trump has warned that further military action remains possible unless Iran returns to negotiations, while the White House said that Washington remains open to a diplomatic solution. Inside Iran, residents expressed growing anxiety over the return of daily airstrikes as fears mount that the conflict could expand further, despite ongoing diplomatic contacts between the two sides.
1: But I definitely think you have seen this very discreet, extremely well-funded campaign to try to derail the negotiation and try to derail the deal. And, you know, there was, again, there's this Time article that came out yesterday. A friend sent it to me. It's like worth reading because it lists a bunch of people who have quite literally been paid by a former Trump campaign person who was himself paid by certain elements within the Israeli government. And those people are attacking me viciously for quite literally trying to accomplish the negotiation objective that the president set for the country. So
2: what is their position? Like, are they attacking you how?
1: Oh, it's social media posts. It's, you know, they're leaking to reporters. They're attacking me obsessively, saying that we should not be negotiating with Iran. We should just keep the military campaign going indefinitely. And that is their explicit position. And coming after me saying that, you know, people have come after me and say that I'm influenced by Qatar, that I'm influenced by foreign governments, that, you know, I take my marching orders from Tucker Carlson. And when what I'm actually trying to do is accomplish what the President of the United States told me to accomplish, which is a settlement of this that accomplishes our objectives. Iran doesn't have a nuclear weapon. We have the free flow of oil and gas. And like, I should be clear. I don't mind that the, you know, let's say certain elements of the Israeli government want to criticize the deal or have disagreements about the deal. I don't even mind an effort to try to influence, you know, foreign governments try to influence the United States all the time. You know, Israel does it, other countries do it. It's just sort of the nature of the beast. What bothers me

0: is actually when Americans allow, meaning American leadership, allows that influence to affect their judgment and to affect what they are advocating for. That's what really bothers me. People are always going to try to influence the United States of America, whether they're allies of ours or whether they're enemies of ours. But again, when I open up the pages of Time magazine and I see that there's a literal foreign influence campaign being funded to tank the very deal that I was pursuing, and oh, by the way, many of the people who were receiving that money were actually attacking me in completely dishonest ways, you know, my response to that is, well, go to hell. I'm going to do what I have to do for the American people. I represent Americans first.
1: Iran has warned it could throttle global energy markets beyond its immediate shores. One area it could threaten through its allies is the vital Red Sea route. Here's how that could play out. Tehran has again declared the Strait of Hormuz closed to maritime traffic as Iran and the U.S. trade strikes. The crucial waterway between Iran and Oman was effectively shut for months earlier this year amid the conflict, causing the worst shocks to global energy markets in history. Saudi Arabia responded by diverting more than 70% of its normal daily crude exports from Gulf ports to the Red Sea port of Yanbu. Tankers there could sail south between the Horn of Africa and the coast of Yemen through the Bab el Mandeb Strait.
2: It's also one of the main alternatives of the Strait of Hormuz. So
1: Petros Katinas is a research fellow with the Royal United Services Institute in Brussels.
2: Oil flows through Bab el Mandeb reportedly rose to around 5.4 million barrels per day in the first quarter of 2026, as producers and traders sought alternative routes during the Hormuz disruptions. It already serves as a backdoor channel.
1: Iran isn't on the Red Sea, but Yemen is. And Yemen's Red Sea coastline is largely controlled by the country's Houthi faction. Iran champions the Houthis as part of its regional axis of resistance, which includes Lebanon's Hezbollah and Iraqi Shiite militias.
2: And the Houthis have already demonstrated that they can use anti-ship missiles, drones, and other weapons to make commercial navigation dangerous.
1: The U.S. says Iran has armed, funded, and trained the Houthis with help from Hezbollah. And Houthi fighters have attacked shipping before, boarding boats from helicopters and firing anti-ship missiles and drones.
2: Their attacks since 2023 caused numerous shipping companies to avoid the Red Sea, even though the strait was never physically sealed.
1: After the October 7th, 2023 Hamas attacks on Israel and Israel's devastating campaign in Gaza, the Houthis began firing at Israel and on shipping in the Red Sea. The attacks severely disrupted global shipping, prompting Maersk, Hapag-Lloyd, and other major companies to divert around Africa, a far longer, more expensive route.
2: The Houthis do not need to sink every vessel or maintain a naval blockade. A limited number of successful attacks or even credible threats can cause insurers to withdraw coverage, raise war risk premiums, and persuade ship owners to sail around the Cape of Good Hope.
1: A U.S.-led mission to restore free navigation in the Red Sea involved repeated strikes on Houthi targets. The group said last year it would abide by a ceasefire between Hamas and Israel. But last month, they said they would ban ships linked to Israel from the Red Sea after Israel renewed military strikes on Iran. They have yet to act on that threat.
3: Yemen's Houthi leader, Abdul Malik al-Houthi, said on Thursday, July 17th, that all Saudi oil and other vital facilities would be targets for the group's missiles and drones if Riyadh escalated its involvement in the conflict.
4: كل المنشآت النفطية السعودية والمنشآت الحيوية هي هدف لصواريخنا وطائراتنا المسيرة ورط نفسه في العدوان الشامل على بلدنا واتجه للتصعيد بدلا من أن يحترم نفسه وأن يكف عن حصارنا مسألة مختلفة تماما بإصراره على الحصار واتجاهه للعدوان الشامل لن نألو جهدا في التصدي له بكل ما نملك وبكل ما سنملك ومستعينين بالله ومتوكلين على الله وهو خير الناصرين.
3: The warning came after the Houthis fired missiles at Saudi Arabia, accusing the kingdom of bombing an airport under their control on Monday, marking a rupture in a four-year truce between the two sides.

0: The Iran-aligned Houthis have previously targeted Saudi energy infrastructure. In 2019, they claimed responsibility for attacks on two key Saudi oil facilities that temporarily knocked out more than half of the kingdom's crude output. In 2022, they struck Saudi energy facilities again. At the time, the Saudi-led coalition said an Aramco Petroleum Products distribution station in Jeddah was hit and caught fire. Yemen has been mired in civil war for more than a decade since the Houthis seized the capital, Sana'a, prompting a Saudi-led military intervention in 2015 in support of the internationally recognized government.
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0: The conflict has since evolved into one of the world's worst humanitarian crises, leaving the country divided between a Saudi-backed government in Aden and a Houthi administration in Sana'a.

0: Israeli airstrikes caused widespread destruction across central Gaza, leaving homes in ruins and forcing residents to flee areas they had returned to during a fragile ceasefire. Israeli strikes hit Al-Nusayrat, Burej, Maghazi, and Deir al-Balah after evacuation orders were issued, reducing residential buildings and vehicles to rubble across several neighborhoods. Residents who fled with only minutes to spare returned to find their homes destroyed, with many searching through the debris by hand to recover any belongings that survived the bombardment. Families described carrying elderly relatives to safety before the strikes, only to return hours later and discover entire neighborhoods devastated.
1: شوية جينا لقينا كل هذا الدمار وكل هذا يعني كان إشي فظيع علينا يعني مش قادرة أوصف لك يعني.
0: Palestinian residents said that the latest destruction shattered hopes of rebuilding their lives, questioning the meaning of a ceasefire as Israeli strikes continue almost daily.
2: شعب غزة كله ما عاشش يوم ولا عاش أي لحظة من وقف إطلاق النار، كله وقف إطلاق نار واهم هذا. وين ما كان فيش منطقة آمنة في غزة بصراحة يعني. لا خط أصفر ولا خط الرشيد ولا مكان في غزة كله آمن، كل هيئتنا معرضين للموت وكل هيئتنا معرضين للخطر، لأنه احنا بنعيش تحت ظل الاحتلال وتحت ظل العدوان.
0: The continuing bombardment has left many Palestinians repeatedly displaced, with thousands still struggling to find shelter, clean water, electricity, and the means to rebuild homes destroyed by the war. Russian missiles struck the Black Sea port city of Odessa late Thursday, killing two people and injuring eight others, according to Ukrainian officials. The attack caused significant damage to residential areas, with 11 apartment buildings reportedly hit or damaged in the strike. Serhiy Lysak, a Ukrainian regional official, said emergency crews were deployed to the scene to assist victims, extinguish fires, and assess the damage. Odessa, a strategic Black Sea port, has been repeatedly targeted by Russian missile and drone attacks throughout the war, with civilian infrastructure frequently affected. Rescue operations and damage assessments were continuing as authorities worked to determine the full extent of the destruction. Russia said on Thursday that its forces had struck multiple Ukrainian targets over the past 24 hours, while Ukraine reported attacks on Russian facilities. Russia's defense ministry said in its latest report that its forces had struck fuel, energy, and transport infrastructure, storage sites for long-range drones used by Ukrainian troops, as well as temporary deployment points of Ukrainian forces and foreign mercenaries across 147 areas.

areas. Russian air defense systems shot down 8 guided aerial bombs, 5 U.S.-made HIMARS rockets, and 802 fixed-wing drones, the report added. Ukrainian President Volodymyr Zelensky said on Thursday that Russian forces launched large-scale missile and drone strikes early that morning, causing casualties in Kyiv and other areas. On the same day, the General Staff of the Armed Forces of Ukraine reported that Ukrainian forces struck 6 oil tankers and 2 tugboats linked to Russian interests in the Black Sea and the Sea of Azov. Ukrainian forces also targeted Russian fuel depots and other facilities in regions including Donetsk, it said. Also on Thursday, Kremlin spokesperson Dmitry Peskov said Russia does not yet see any prospects for a quick resumption of negotiations with Ukraine, while maintaining openness to the negotiation process and valuing Turkey's mediation efforts.

0: More than 1,000 people protested in Kyiv after Ukraine fired its tech-savvy defense chief, Mykhailo Fedorov, amid a controversial cabinet reshuffle. They chanted shame outside Ukrainian President Volodymyr Zelensky's office and carried placards reading, "Bring Fedorov back." So what is happening in Ukraine's wartime government? Top energy executive Sergei Koretsky becomes Ukraine's new prime minister. The 48-year-old is an engineer and economist by training and has more than 20 years of experience in the energy sector. After enduring the heaviest bombardment of his energy infrastructure last winter, one of Koretsky's main tasks will be getting Ukraine ready for the next one as Russian attacks continue. The exclusion of Fedorov in the new cabinet has sparked public anger. 35-year-old Fedorov is a tech expert who has aimed to reshape Kyiv's outmanned army into a more efficient fighting force to take on Russia. He has been credited with cutting bureaucracy, boosting drone warfare, and pursuing a data-driven strategy to exhaust Russian forces. But supporters say his attempts to clean up defense procurement have angered parts of the establishment. He has also been criticized for failing to deliver quickly enough on his pledge to reform recruitment. Lawmakers say the new government could see the outgoing Interior Minister Ihor Klimenko replace Fedorov. Speaking to reporters, Fedorov said he had declined an offer from Zelensky to serve as an advisor. He also accused military chief Alexander Siersky of splitting the country. The military chief has faced criticism for a rigid command style, which some service members have said results in high troop losses.
1: Hundreds of Ukrainians gathered in central Kyiv to protest President Volodymyr Zelensky's decision to dismiss Defense Minister Mykhailo Fedorov. Fedorov is widely seen by the public as one of Ukraine's most popular and effective ministers. He has been credited with driving technological innovation for the military and leading anti-corruption efforts within the Defense Ministry. Zelensky said the dismissal was driven by a long-running conflict between the Defense Ministry and Ukraine's commander-in-chief Oleksandr Sirsky. According to the president, the two sides were unable to work together, leaving him with no choice but to intervene. Zelensky also said Ukraine must address problems with mobilization, which has become increasingly unpopular among the public, arguing that the defense ministry had failed to handle the issue effectively. For many protesters, this is about preserving the momentum of Ukraine on the battlefield and also the technological progress they already achieved. And many of people who are here are worrying that when Mykhailo Fedorov will be dismissed, all those efforts will be in vain and could be reversed under the new leadership.
2: As the documents we are releasing show, CIA

reporting explicitly stated, and I quote, in mid-2018, the Chinese Communist Party's policy was to leverage all domestic and foreign elements that were opposed to the U.S. president in an effort to reduce the U.S. president's votes and make him resign or prevent his re-election. Isn't that nice? Also, in mid-2018, China was working to influence the results of the U.S. midterm elections and later the results of the 2020 presidential election itself. Separately, in mid-2019, the Chinese government's strategy against the United States was focused on undermining domestic confidence in the U.S. president. They wanted to just make you sound like your president wasn't so hot, when actually your president has done a great job. And they did everything possible to do exactly that. Recently, we found significant numbers of burn bags in formation. And this is a group of bags that were used to destroy information given by President Barack Hussein Obama to be burned. It was supposed to be burned. These bags were supposed to be at a different level by different people, incinerated and checked, but it never happened. Maybe we got lucky. We believe this was not done on purpose, but rather through gross incompetence of the people that were supposed to burn the bags.

0: Donald Trump has really exhausted Americans with these continued, repeated, relentless attempts to paint the 2020 elections as corrupt. He's going back in time without addressing the real needs of the American people, the rising costs of everything from gasoline to groceries, and people want to vote this November, and the turnout is going to be huge. Even though Donald Trump has embarked on a campaign of suppressing the vote.
1: I've been warning for months that this president wants to interfere in this year's elections. I know there's a number of his advisors who want him to once again talk out because they're afraid of what he might say. That'll probably be not based in fact at all. And my strong encouragement, and I don't care whether you're a Democrat, Republican, Independent, is to take the president's words tonight with a grain of salt, recognizing that he may be pulling non-facts or making presumptions about what happened in 2020 and what's happened going forward that are not fact-based.
2: I don't know why we're still talking about the 2020 election on either side of the aisle. We got important work to do, and I think the most important is coming up here in the midterms. In the meantime, to continue to do the people's work. And when we're talking about what happened 6 years ago, I don't think we're doing them any favors.
3: One recent Saturday evening, this man's 11-year-old daughter left home for a friend's birthday party in Baruipur, eastern India. She never returned. She was approached at this market, kidnapped, raped, bundled into a sack and thrown into a pond by a gang of men, according to a local police officer. No parent should have to go through what we went through, her father says. But brutal sexual violence is endemic across India, with more than 80 rapes reported to police every day, according to national crime statistics. Victim blaming and shaming mean many more go unreported, activists say. Reuters reporter Tora Agarwala in New Delhi has been speaking to them.
4: Activists we spoke to said the main reasons for such crimes were deep-rooted misogyny and patriarchy, lack of gender-progressive personnel in police as well as judiciary across the country. There's also very slow judicial process which lead many perpetrators to believe that they can escape punishment.
3: The gang rape of a student in Delhi in 2012 triggered sweeping legal reforms, including more severe punishments for those convicted and fast-track courts. But India's dismal record persists. In the past month alone, two other cases involving children have prompted national outcry. A 12-year-old girl was gang

0: in police custody.
1: Public anger has fed support for such so-called encounter or extrajudicial killings, in which police shoot suspects in disputed circumstances. Opposition leaders and rights activists oppose such killings.
0: They say that these bypass judicial processes and weaken the justice system, but many sections of the society express support for such extrajudicial killings because they are usually tired of slow judicial processes.
1: Gender rights activist Satapti Das says change starts with society.
2: Because we think that the rape culture is embedded in the people.
1: The crime has put Prime Minister Narendra Modi's Bharatiya Janata Party on the spot, just months after it took power for the first time in West Bengal state, where Barui is located. Women's safety was among its top poll promises. Ranjana Kumari, director of the Center for Social Research in Delhi, says systemic reform is needed.
3: One, that we need to have a proper police squad trained. We have to have proper forensic laboratories. We should be able to train our girls to report any kind of sexual advances that they may have experienced at any level. And also that political system, our governance system, our politicians should be more responsible and not politicize this issue. Instead, create systems and structures, we can deliver justice to women quickly. Then only we will be able to control the rapes.

0: A wildfire in the municipality of Ores, in Spain's northern Aragon region, has forced authorities to evacuate three municipalities as the blaze rapidly expands. Regional officials confirmed Thursday. Aragon's regional minister for finance, home affairs, and public administration, Roberto Bermudez, said strong southerly winds expected around noon could hamper firefighting efforts. The Aragon regional government has requested the intervention of Spain's military emergency unit and ordered the evacuation of three municipalities using the ES Alert emergency notification system. The fire, which broke out Wednesday in the Cinco Villas district, marks the seventh major wildfire episode in the region in just 20 days, with authorities alarmed by its rapid evolution and extraordinary growth potential. The Aragon regional government has declared a level 2 emergency, indicating the fire is threatening populated areas and significant infrastructure. Parts of the A1204 highway remain closed due to the blaze. Firefighting resources deployed include a coordination helicopter, three helicopter transported crews, two ground crews, two water tanker trucks, along with National Firefighting Brigade Brif de Roca, an amphibious aircraft from Royce, and a bomber aircraft from Plasencia. Local farmers have also joined efforts, using their own machinery to create fire breaks.
1: Wildfires are part of a natural process in forests that helps clean up the dead vegetation and debris that builds up on the forest floor. They also release nutrients back to help trees and other plants grow. But experts say that fires are becoming larger and more severe, so they're exceeding what forests can typically handle.
2: Now, fires are becoming larger and more severe, so they're exceeding what these forests are used to. And that is because of a combination of factors. One is that we have this legacy of forest management that's focused on putting out fires and not letting them burn. And that's led to this buildup of dead vegetation and debris.
1: In the U.S., there is a legacy of forest management that's focused on putting out fires and not letting them burn. This has led to this buildup of dead vegetation and debris, which provides additional fuel for fires. Experts also say climate change is making the conditions hotter and drier, priming them for fires and extending the season during which they typically occur.
3: Yeah, the increase in specifically forest fires around the world has a range of reasons. Of course, climate change is one key reason here. When we warm our atmosphere, it means it could take more water from the vegetation, it can dry out the vegetation more, and that simply means the vegetation becomes more flammable.

0: More people are also living in fire-prone areas, so there's more opportunity for human-driven ignitions from things like fireworks or campfires. Scientists are seeing that fires are burning so hot and covering such large areas that some forests are not recovering even years later. Controlled burns are trying to replace or replicate low-severity fires that keep forests healthy. The idea is to remove many trees and other flammable material in fire-prone areas to reduce the risk of more catastrophic wildfires. Experts say that in the changing environment, there is a need for ongoing funding and research to better understand these fires and what strategies will be most effective at mitigating the damages to people and ecosystems.
1: The environment's changing around us so quickly, making these fires more dangerous to people and ecosystems, and we need more funding, particularly from the federal government and not for public lands, to understand where these fires are going to occur and how we can mitigate the damages to people and ecosystems.

0: What we're seeing, especially on the eastern seaboard, is that these Canadian wildfires, and because of just wind currents, are having significant impacts on people's ability to be outside for any period of time. Even a few minutes can cause somebody that might have underlying lung disease to have an exacerbation. Even if you're otherwise healthy, this can cause reactions. So this is impacting everybody. We know that air pollution in all its forms causes fine particulate matter, soot, for lack of a better way to say it, to be released into the atmosphere. And then those particles lodge into the deepest crevices, the smallest arteries in our vital organs, our heart, our lungs, our brain, our kidneys, and it causes organ dysfunction because it causes inflammation within those organs. And I would say 10 years ago, we didn't really think about air pollution as a serious risk factor for chronic disease. Now we do. Now we realize that air pollution actually can cause serious impacts over the longer term, and that is really the concern here. A few months of exposure to poor air quality during wildfire season can accelerate aging. It can increase the risk of cognitive decline and early onset dementia. For pregnant women, we know that there's an impact to their babies developing immune system, and that can last and persist for years after birth. And in addition to preterm birth and intrauterine growth retardation, IUGR, the impacts here are far deeper and broader than I think we initially appreciated, say, in the early 2010s. And now, as we're studying this issue a lot more, air pollution is, in some ways, very similar to the breadth and depth of impacts of smoking cigarettes on the human body. We know cigarettes is a different mechanism, of course, but cigarette smoke doesn't just impact the lungs. It impacts every part of the human body, and it does so in a devastating way.
1: Drone views on Thursday, July 16th, showed parts of the Loire River dried up, as most of metropolitan France faces an episode of drought. It is not unusual in some towns in the Loire Valley to see the sandy bottom of France's longest waterway as water levels drop during the summer. But water monitoring agency Vigicruz on Friday, July 17th, morning, recorded a water flow of 118 cubic meters per second at the Mont-Jean-sur-Loire measuring station, similar to levels usually observed in August. Ecological Transition Minister Monique Barbu said this week France is facing an exceptional drought situation. As of Friday, 99 French departments have put in place water use restrictions, and 48 among them are listed as having crisis levels, according to Vigicruz. The drought comes after France experienced high temperatures and successive heat waves since May. The June heat wave set historical record highs for the period in many cities across the country.
2: Amid the heat of summer in Greece, dry hills surround this dwindling reservoir in the village of Livadi, symbolizing the emergency that the community faces.
3: If we collected all the water drop throughout the year in a bucket or in a wash bowl, it

0: would be about an inch deep.
1: That's Mayor Nikos Komenias of Astypalia Island, where the man-made lake supplies water for households and irrigation. It's one of seven Greek islands in the Aegean Sea that have declared a drought emergency this year in a bid to preserve water as the summer surge of tourists increases demand. Data from local authorities show that Astypalia has experienced its second driest season since 2020. The Livadi Reservoir is now just 1/6 full. At summer rates of consumption, it could run dry in around 5.5 months. In April, authorities cut off supply for residents like farmer Evdokia Palatianu to save water. The 71-year-old now uses brackish water pumped from her well to water her orchard, which has not gone well.
2: You should see what it had here. Mandarins, oranges, clementines, plums. Now, nothing. 20 years ago, even more, you would enter this field and they could not find you. People would yell to find each other. Now that we don't have water, everything is terrible.
1: Some hoteliers in Astypalia have taken action to conserve water. Carolina Alcalay, who operates a hotel in the main tourist town of Chora, came up with a green option for guests.
3: We give our customers the option of if they want to skip the room cleaning for a day, they will get a 5 euro voucher to use for room service at the hotel. So in this way, we save on water and electricity.
1: Greek Environment Minister Stavros Papastavrou has approved a $17 million budget to upgrade water infrastructure on 9 of Greece's more than 200 inhabited islands. In June, he briefed other environment ministers in Luxembourg on water resilience.
4: For Greece, water isn't theoretical. It's about security, economic growth, and the protection of local communities.
1: Back on Astypalia, that threat isn't theoretical. Shepherd Andreas Kalis says he's a witness to what has happened.
5: In the past, it rained, the rivers flowed, there were wells which held water, and the animals would drink from there throughout the year. Over time, drought came, climate change came, and everything changed.
6: A landslide buried multiple buildings in China's southwestern municipality of Chongqing, prompting a large-scale emergency response, according to Chinese state media. Rescue teams were dispatched to the affected area to search for people who may be trapped beneath the debris, assess the extent of the damage, and assist affected residents. Authorities have not yet announced the number of casualties, injuries, or missing persons, and search and rescue operations remain ongoing. Officials have not confirmed the cause of the landslide, though the region is prone to such disasters during periods of prolonged or intense rainfall. Local authorities continue to monitor the site as emergency crews cleared debris and work to locate any survivors.

Japan's Nikkei 225 index plunged over 5% early Friday as computer chip makers and other winners of the artificial intelligence boom dragged down stock markets worldwide. Such companies were under pressure for weeks because of worries that their prices shot too high and that voracious demand for computer memory and processors may not be sustainable if AI ends up not producing as much profit and productivity as promised. Oil prices are near their highest in a month because of worries that the war with Iran will keep oil tankers out of the Strait of Hormuz and prevent shipments of crude from the Persian Gulf to customers worldwide. The price for a barrel of Brent crude briefly climbed above $86 per barrel before erasing the gain and falling back to settle at $84.23, down 0.8% from the day before.

0: The latest data from Eurostat showed that the Eurozone unexpectedly recorded a goods trade deficit in May as higher energy imports outweighed stagnant export growth. The single currency bloc posted a trade deficit of nearly $9 billion, missing market expectations for a surplus and marking a sharp reversal from a year earlier. Goods exports remained broadly unchanged from the previous year, while imports rose by 10%, driven largely by higher energy purchases. Eurostat said that the deterioration was also linked to smaller trade surpluses in machinery, vehicles, chemicals, and related products. During the first 5 months of the year, the Eurozone's cumulative trade surplus narrowed significantly as exports declined and imports increased. The broader European Union also posted a goods trade deficit in May, compared with a surplus during the same month last year. Energy imports into the European Union jumped by more than 40%, widening the bloc's energy trade deficit and adding pressure to the overall trade balance. The data also showed the European Union's trade surplus with the United States narrowed, while its trade deficit with China widened further during the period. Britain has nationalized British Steel, taking full control of the loss-making company in an effort to safeguard the country's remaining primary steel production capacity. The government said that the move is intended to protect thousands of jobs, preserve domestic steelmaking, and secure supplies for industries including rail, construction, and automotive manufacturing.
1: This will protect the supply and enable us to start stabilizing this business and getting the business facing the future. We are living in a very uncertain world. If we were to lose the two blast furnaces behind us, if we were to lose the ability to produce primary steel in our country, we would be wholly dependent on supplies from other countries, and we all know that that means China and other producers around the world.
0: British authorities assumed operational control of the company last year after concerns its Chinese owner, Jingyi, could shut down the Scunthorpe plant, the country's last primary steelmaking facility. The nationalization follows a series of measures aimed at supporting Britain's steel sector, including new trade protections and a tariff agreement with the United States. Industry representatives welcomed the decision, but called for a long-term strategy to restore British Steel to commercial sustainability. China has strongly criticized the takeover, accusing Britain of disregarding Jingyi's contributions and damaging the legitimate rights and interests of Chinese investors. Beijing urged London to treat Chinese companies fairly, warning that the move could undermine investor confidence while pledging to support Chinese firms in protecting their interests.
2: We should always guide AI development with human wisdom and international consensus, so that AI can truly become a mighty force that increases the well-being of humanity and advances human civilization. China is ready to be more open, take more practical actions, and assume a more visionary perspective. We are ready to work with all parties to seize the opportunities of AI development and meet the challenges and join hands to create a brighter future for humanity.

0: centroavante voltou à seleção da Espanha logo na primeira.
1: Spain held its first training session in New Jersey on Thursday as preparations continued for Sunday's FIFA World Cup final against defending champions Argentina at MetLife Stadium. The session took place amid concerns over Lamine Yamal's fitness. The teenage Barcelona star was spotted on the sidelines of the training session and was seen with what appeared to be strapping on his left thigh. The team took part in

0: Passing drills during the portion of training open to the media, but Lamine Yamal and Pedro Porro were seen sitting on the sidelines. Spain reached the final with a 2-0 win over France and will be aiming to win its second World Cup title, while Argentina is chasing a second straight crown after beating England 2-1 in the semifinals. Heavy smoke from Canadian wildfires prompted air quality warnings across the New York City area where Spain trained. Argentina trained at the Atlanta United training facility in Marietta, Georgia, a day after qualifying for the World Cup final with a 2-1 comeback win over England. Talisman Lionel Messi set up both late goals for Enzo Fernandez and Lautaro Martinez.
1: It's beautiful. It's absolutely great. As well as it's great that the referee will be Zlatko.
2: So first of all, shock, then happiness. I was shaking, so it's an incredible honor to get the World Cup final. It's something that it's only a dream for a referee, for a young referee when it starts. So I'm very proud of myself, my team. First of all, it's very difficult to put everything in words, but I'm very proud to represent my country, Slovenia, in such a the biggest sport event in the world. So yeah, I'm very proud. My team is very proud, and we will do our best.
1: There are many pieces of the puzzle that not have to be combined all together to get the picture of the final referee. And it's something that goes through the competition. Of course, the performances are those matters the most. But of course, the matches he refereed before. Also, the fact that his team is not playing this competition. But mainly the performances. At the end of the day, it's what really matters.

0: Centroavante voltou à seleção da Espanha logo na...
1: Argentina have had quite a lucky path through to the semi-finals. They made hard work of Cape Verde, they made hard work of Egypt, they're scoring last minute goals. They scored last minute goals against England. We probably let them through as opposed to them beating us. I don't think they've been very impressive throughout the tournament, whereas Spain are impressive. I mean, that performance against France was pure class. You know, that was a serious performance against a great opponent. And I think Spain are a lot better than Argentina, and I expect them to win the World Cup, and deservedly so.
2: I said Spain. I actually said France at the beginning of the tournament, but I'll say Spain. I think they can dictate it a lot. Then again, when you've got Messi on the side, you never know what's going to happen.
3: This is Pelé's 1958 World Cup final shirt. It was the shirt he wore when he really announced himself to the entire world. It was the first globally broadcast World Cup final. He was 17 years old. He scored two goals in this match, beating Sweden and bringing Brazil their very first World Cup title. He went on to win three more World Cups. He became the greatest soccer player ever. And as we know, Brazil has quite the dynasty when it comes to global football. So they are considered to be, you know, the greatest powerhouse of soccer anywhere. Pelé was not only a sports icon, he was a global cultural icon. So you can see him in Andy Warhol paintings. Everyone knows the name Pelé. But he also had an incredible impact on how we talk about the game, right? So the beautiful game, which is what the sale is named after, was actually sort of revolutionized and popularized because of Pelé. So in the 70s, there was a movie that came out that described his game.

in Brazilian as, or in Portuguese, as The Beautiful Game. He also popularized the number 10. So the number 10 now is usually worn by the most dynamic player on a team, usually the most creative player on the team. This is a number 10 jersey, which Pelé wore throughout his career. And so usually now, you know, the number 10 is associated with the best player, but it started with Pelé. And then he also revolutionized things like the bicycle kick, right? Before Pelé played, the bicycle kick wasn't really common nomenclature in soccer, and now we know the bicycle kick because of what Pelé did on the field.

The world is full of fear, getting whatever it wants. It only cares for five of its children. An enigma. Summoning armies of terror. Instead of wind, rain, or snow, it strangles the poor with oil and spreads death on its soil. Not you nor others. The rich will understand. They tell when it will fail and when and how high it will rise. Before you, there were others who stood strong and brave, and who were blown away like straw. It liked the ones with weak faith, but true life liked the brave ones. But now, you stand before me, challenging, rejecting terror. You come with crowds following you. You are aware of everything. And now you know nothing is as powerful as the truth. A News.

0: Iran and the United States have exchanged another round of military strikes across the Middle East, further intensifying a conflict that has disrupted regional security and global energy markets. The U.S. military said that it carried out overnight attacks on Iranian military infrastructure, targeting facilities near Bandar Abbas, Keshem Island, and other coastal sites to weaken Tehran's military capabilities. Iran said that it responded with missile and drone attacks against U.S. military facilities in Bahrain and Kuwait, while also claiming its first direct strike on a U.S. position in Syria. Iranian media reported extensive damage from the latest U.S. strikes, including attacks on bridges, transport infrastructure, and military sites, with casualties reported in southern Iran. The renewed fighting has again disrupted shipping through the Strait of Hormuz as Iran maintains restrictions on maritime traffic and the United States continues its naval blockade of Iranian ports. The escalating confrontation has pushed oil prices higher and renewed concerns over inflation and global economic growth as one of the world's most important energy corridors remains under threat. U.S. President Donald Trump has warned that further military action remains possible unless Iran returns to negotiations, while the White House said that Washington remains open to a diplomatic solution. Inside Iran, residents expressed growing anxiety over the return of daily airstrikes as fears mount that the conflict could expand further, despite ongoing diplomatic contacts between the two sides.
1: But I definitely think you have seen this very discreet, extremely well-funded campaign to try to derail the negotiation and try to derail the deal. And, you know, there's this Time article that came out yesterday. A friend sent it to me. It's like worth reading because it lists a bunch of people who have quite literally been paid by a former Trump campaign person who was himself paid by certain elements within the Israeli government. And those people are attacking me viciously for quite literally trying to accomplish the negotiation objective that the president set for the country. So
2: what is their position? Like, are they attacking you how?
1: Oh, it's social media posts. It's, you know, they're leaking to reporters. They're attacking me obsessively, saying that we should not be negotiating with Iran. We should just keep the military campaign going indefinitely. And that is their explicit position. And coming after me saying that, you know, people have come after me and say that I'm influenced by Qatar, that I'm influenced by foreign governments, that, you know, I take my marching orders from Tucker Carlson. And when what I'm actually trying to do is accomplish what the President of the United States told me to accomplish, which is a settlement of this that accomplishes our objectives. Iran doesn't have a nuclear weapon. We have the free flow of oil and gas. And like, I should be clear. I don't mind that the, you know, let's say certain elements of the Israeli government want to criticize the deal or have disagreements about the deal. I don't even mind an effort to try to influence, you know, foreign governments try to influence the United States all the time. You know, Israel does it, other countries do it. It's just sort of the nature of the beast. What bothers me is actually when Americans allow, meaning American leadership, allows that influence to affect their judgment and to affect what they are advocating for. That's what really bothers me. People are always going to try to influence the United States of America, whether they're allies of ours or whether they're enemies of ours. But again, when I open up the pages of Time magazine and I see that there's a literal foreign influence campaign being funded to tank the very deal that I was pursuing, and oh, by the way, many of the people who were receiving that money were actually attacking me

0: in completely dishonest ways, you know, my response to that is, well, go to hell. I'm going to do what I have to do for the American people. I represent Americans first.
1: Iran has warned it could throttle global energy markets beyond its immediate shores. One area it could threaten through its allies is the vital Red Sea route. Here's how that could play out. Tehran has again declared the Strait of Hormuz closed to maritime traffic as Iran and the U.S. trade strikes. The crucial waterway between Iran and Oman was effectively shut for months earlier this year amid the conflict, causing the worst shocks to global energy markets in history. Saudi Arabia responded by diverting more than 70% of its normal daily crude exports from Gulf ports to the Red Sea port of Yanbu. Tankers there could sail south between the Horn of Africa and the coast of Yemen through the Bab el-Mandeb Strait.
2: It's also one of the main alternatives of the Strait of Hormuz. So
1: Petros Katinas is a research fellow with the Royal United Services Institute in Brussels.
2: Oil flows through Bab el-Mandeb reportedly rose to around 5.4 million barrels per day in the first quarter of 2026, as producers and traders sought alternative routes during the Hormuz disruptions. It already serves as a backdoor channel.
1: Iran isn't on the Red Sea, but Yemen is. And Yemen's Red Sea coastline is largely controlled by the country's Houthi faction. Iran champions the Houthis as part of its regional axis of resistance, which includes Lebanon's Hezbollah and Iraqi Shiite militias.
2: And the Houthis have already demonstrated that they can use anti-ship missiles, drones, and other weapons to make commercial navigation dangerous.
1: The U.S. says Iran has armed, funded, and trained the Houthis with help from Hezbollah. And Houthi fighters have attacked shipping before, boarding boats from helicopters and firing anti-ship missiles and drones.
2: Their attacks since 2023 caused numerous shipping companies to avoid the Red Sea, even though the strait was never physically sealed.
1: After the October 7th, 2023 Hamas attacks on Israel and Israel's devastating campaign in Gaza, the Houthis began firing at Israel and on shipping in the Red Sea. The attacks severely disrupted global shipping, prompting Maersk, Hapag-Lloyd, and other major companies to divert around Africa, a far longer, more expensive route.
2: The Houthis do not need to sink every vessel or maintain a naval blockade. A limited number of successful attacks or even credible threats can cause insurers to withdraw coverage, raise war risk premiums, and persuade ship owners to sail around the Cape of Good Hope.
1: A U.S.-led mission to restore free navigation in the Red Sea involved repeated strikes on Houthi targets. The group said last year it would abide by a ceasefire between Hamas and Israel. But last month, they said they would ban ships linked to Israel from the Red Sea after Israel renewed military strikes on Iran. They have yet to act on that threat.
3: Yemen's Houthi leader, Abdul Malik al-Houthi, said on Thursday, July 17th, that all Saudi oil and other vital facilities would be targets for the group's missiles and drones if Riyadh escalated its involvement in the conflict.
4: كل المنشآت النفطية السعودية والمنشآت الحيوية هي هدف لصواريخنا وطائراتنا المسيرة ورط نفسه في العدوان الشامل على بلدنا واتجه للتصعيد بدلا من أن يحترم نفسه وأن يكف عن حصارنا مسألة مختلفة تماما بإصراره على الحصار واتجاهه للعدوان الشامل لن نألو جهدا في التصدي له بكل ما نملك وبكل ما سنملك ومستعينين بالله ومتوكلين على الله وهو خير الناصرين.
3: The warning came after the Houthis fired missiles at Saudi Arabia, accusing the kingdom of bombing an airport under their control on Monday, marking a rupture in a four-year truce between the two sides. The Iran-aligned Houthis have previously targeted Saudi energy infrastructure. In 2019, they claimed responsibility for attacks on two key Saudi oil facilities that temporarily knocked out more than half of the kingdom's crude output. In 2022, they struck Saudi energy facilities again. At the time, the Saudi-led coalition said an Aramco Petroleum Products distribution station in Jeddah was hit and caught fire. Yemen has been mired in civil war for more than a decade since the Houthis

0: Israeli airstrikes caused widespread destruction across central Gaza, leaving homes in ruins and forcing residents to flee areas they had returned to during a fragile ceasefire. Israeli strikes hit Al-Nusayrat, Burej, Maghazi, and Deir al-Balah after evacuation orders were issued, reducing residential buildings and vehicles to rubble across several neighborhoods. Residents who fled with only minutes to spare returned to find their homes destroyed, with many searching through the debris by hand to recover any belongings that survived the bombardment. Families described carrying elderly relatives to safety before the strikes, only to return hours later and discover entire neighborhoods devastated.
1: اجت الناس صاروا يقولوا اخلاء اخلاء طلعنا مش نفهم وين الاخلاء ما حدش عارف كله بيجري طلعنا قعدنا عند جيراننا ايه صارت الضربه شويه جينا لقينا كل هذا الدمار وكل هذا يعني كان شيء فظيع علينا يعني مش قادره اوصف لك يعني.
0: Palestinian residents said that the latest destruction shattered hopes of rebuilding their lives, questioning the meaning of a ceasefire as Israeli strikes continue almost daily.
2: شعب غزه كله ما عاشش يوم ولا عاش اي لحظه من وقف اطلاق النار، كله وقف اطلاق نار واهم هذا. وين ما كان فيش منطقه امنه في غزه بصراحه يعني. لا خط أصفر ولا خط الرشيد ولا مكان في غزة كله آمن كل هيتنا معرضين للموت وكل هيتنا معرضين للخطر لأنه إحنا بنعيش تحت ظل الاحتلال وتحت ظل العدوان.
0: The continuing bombardment has left many Palestinians repeatedly displaced, with thousands still struggling to find shelter, clean water, electricity, and the means to rebuild homes destroyed by the war.

Russian missiles struck the Black Sea port city of Odessa late Thursday, killing two people and injuring eight others, according to Ukrainian officials. The attack caused significant damage to residential areas, with 11 apartment buildings reportedly hit or damaged in the strike. Serhiy Lysak, a Ukrainian regional official, said emergency crews were deployed to the scene to assist victims, extinguish fires, and assess the damage. Odessa, a strategic Black Sea port, has been repeatedly targeted by Russian missile and drone attacks throughout the war, with civilian infrastructure frequently affected. Rescue operations and damage assessments were continuing as authorities worked to determine the full extent of the destruction. Russia said on Thursday that its forces had struck multiple Ukrainian targets over the past 24 hours, while Ukraine reported attacks on Russian facilities. Russia's defense ministry said in its latest report that its forces had struck fuel, energy, and transport infrastructure, storage sites for long-range drones used by Ukrainian troops, as well as temporary deployment points of Ukrainian forces and foreign mercenaries across 147 areas. Russian air defense systems shot down 8 guided aerial bombs, 5 U.S.-made HIMARS rockets, and 802 fixed-wing drones, the report added. Ukrainian President Volodymyr Zelensky said on Thursday that Russian forces launched large-scale missile and drone strikes early that morning, causing casualties in Kyiv and other areas. On the same day, the General Staff of the Armed Forces of Ukraine reported that Ukrainian forces struck 6 oil tankers

cruisers and two tugboats linked to Russian interests in the Black Sea and the Sea of Azov. Ukrainian forces also targeted Russian fuel depots and other facilities in regions including Donetsk, it said. Also on Thursday, Kremlin spokesperson Dmitry Peskov said Russia does not yet see any prospects for a quick resumption of negotiations with Ukraine, while maintaining openness to the negotiation process and valuing Turkey's mediation efforts.

0: More than 1,000 people protested in Kyiv after Ukraine fired its tech-savvy defense chief, Mykhailo Fedorov, amid a controversial cabinet reshuffle. They chanted shame outside Ukrainian President Volodymyr Zelensky's office and carried placards reading, "Bring Fedorov back." So what is happening in Ukraine's wartime government? Top energy executive Sergei Koretsky becomes Ukraine's new prime minister. The 48-year-old is an engineer and economist by training and has more than 20 years of experience in the energy sector. After enduring the heaviest bombardment of his energy infrastructure last winter, one of Koretsky's main tasks will be getting Ukraine ready for the next one as Russian attacks continue. The exclusion of Fedorov in the new cabinet has sparked public anger. 35-year-old Fedorov is a tech expert who has aimed to reshape Kyiv's outmanned army into a more efficient fighting force to take on Russia. He has been credited with cutting bureaucracy, boosting drone warfare, and pursuing a data-driven strategy to exhaust Russian forces. But supporters say his attempts to clean up defense procurement have angered parts of the establishment. He has also been criticized for failing to deliver quickly enough on his pledge to reform recruitment. Lawmakers say the new government could see the outgoing Interior Minister Ihor Klimenko replace Fedorov. Speaking to reporters, Fedorov said he had declined an offer from Zelensky to serve as an advisor. He also accused military chief Alexander Siersky of splitting the country. The military chief has faced criticism for a rigid command style, which some service members have said results in high troop losses.
1: Hundreds of Ukrainians gathered in central Kyiv to protest President Volodymyr Zelensky's decision to dismiss Defense Minister Mykhailo Fedorov. Fedorov is widely seen by the public as one of Ukraine's most popular and effective ministers. He has been credited with driving technological innovation for the military and leading anti-corruption efforts within the Defense Ministry. Zelensky said the dismissal was driven by a long-running conflict between the Defense Ministry and Ukraine's commander-in-chief Oleksandr Sirsky. According to the president, the two sides were unable to work together, leaving him with no choice but to intervene. Zelensky also said Ukraine must address problems with mobilization, which has become increasingly unpopular among the public, arguing that the defense ministry had failed to handle the issue effectively. For many protesters, this is about preserving the momentum of Ukraine on the battlefield and also the technological progress they already achieved. And many of people who are here are worrying that when Mykhailo Fedorov will be dismissed, all those efforts will be in vain and could be reversed under the new leadership.
2: As the documents we are releasing show, CIA reporting explicitly stated, and I quote, in mid-2018, the Chinese Communist Party's policy was to leverage all domestic and foreign elements that were opposed to the U.S. president in an effort to reduce the U.S. president's votes and make him resign or prevent his reelection. Isn't that nice? Also, in mid-2018, China was working to influence the results of the U.S. midterm elections and later the results of the 2020 presidential election itself. Separately,

Mid-2019, the Chinese government's strategy against the United States was focused on undermining domestic confidence in the U.S. president. They wanted to just make you sound like your president wasn't so hot, when actually your president has done a great job, and they did everything possible to do exactly that. Recently, we found significant numbers of burn bags in formation, and this is a group of bags that were used to destroy information given by President Barack Hussein Obama to be burned. It was supposed to be burned. These bags were supposed to be at a different level by different people, incinerated and checked, but it never happened. Maybe we got lucky. We believe this was not done on purpose, but rather through gross incompetence of the people that were supposed to burn the bags.

0: Donald Trump has really exhausted Americans with these continued, repeated, relentless attempts to paint the 2020 elections as corrupt. He's going back in time without addressing the real needs of the American people, the rising costs of everything from gasoline to groceries, and people want to vote this November, and the turnout is going to be huge, even though Donald Trump has embarked on a campaign of suppressing the vote.
1: I've been warning for months that this president wants to interfere in this year's elections. You know, I know there's a number of his advisors who want him to once again talk out because they're afraid of what he might say that'll probably be not based in fact at all. And my strong encouragement, and I don't care whether you're Democrat, Republican, Independent, is to take the president's words tonight with a grain of salt, recognizing that he may be pulling non-facts or making presumptions about what happened in 2020 and what's happened going forward that are not fact-based.
2: I don't know why we're still talking about the 2020 election on either side of the aisle. We got important work to do, and I think the most important is coming up here in the midterms. In the meantime, to continue to do the people's work. And when we're talking about what happened 6 years ago, I don't think we're doing them any favors.
3: One recent Saturday evening, this man's 11-year-old daughter left home for a friend's birthday party in Baruipur, eastern India. She never returned. She was approached at this market, kidnapped, raped, bundled into a sack and thrown into a pond by a gang of men, according to a local police officer. No parent should have to go through what we went through, her father says. But brutal sexual violence is endemic across India, with more than 80 rapes reported to police every day, according to national crime statistics. Victim blaming and shaming mean many more go unreported, activists say. Reuters reporter Tora Agarwala in New Delhi has been speaking to them.
4: Activists we spoke to said the main reasons for such crimes were deep-rooted misogyny and patriarchy, lack of gender-progressive personnel in police as well as judiciary across the country. There's also very slow judicial process which lead many perpetrators to believe that they can escape punishment.
3: The gang rape of a student in Delhi in 2012 triggered sweeping legal reforms, including more severe punishments for those convicted and fast-track courts. But India's dismal record persists. In the past month alone, two other cases involving children have prompted national outcry. A 12-year-old girl was gang-raped in various hotels before police rescued her. So far, police said 22 people have been arrested. A 7-year-old was also raped, murdered, and thrown into the shaft of a shopping mall under construction. Local residents often take justice into their own hands. And that's what happened next in Baruipur.
4: Locals vandalized shops, blocked roads, and an angry mob ended up lynching a man who was later said to be innocent. The main suspect in the case was arrested by the police, but just hours after, he was shot dead.

0: society.
1: Because we think that the rape culture is embedded in the people.
0: The crime has put Prime Minister Narendra Modi's Bharatiya Janata Party on the spot, just months after it took power for the first time in West Bengal state, where Barueripur is located. Women's safety was among its top poll promises. Ranjana Kumari, director of the Center for Social Research in Delhi, says systemic reform is needed.
2: One, that we need to have a proper police squad trained. We have to have proper forensic laboratories. We should be able to train our girls to report any kind of sexual advances that they may have experienced at any level. And also that political system, our governance system, our politicians should be more responsible and not politicize this issue. Instead, create systems and structures, we can deliver justice to women quickly. Then only we will be able to control the rapes.

0: A wildfire in the municipality of Ores, in Spain's northern Aragon region, has forced authorities to evacuate three municipalities as the blaze rapidly expands. Regional officials confirmed Thursday. Aragon's regional minister for finance, home affairs, and public administration, Roberto Bermudez, said strong southerly winds expected around noon could hamper firefighting efforts. The Aragon regional government has requested the intervention of Spain's military emergency unit and ordered the evacuation of three municipalities using the ES Alert emergency notification system. The fire, which broke out Wednesday in the Cinco Villas district, marks the seventh major wildfire episode in the region in just 20 days, with authorities alarmed by its rapid evolution and extraordinary growth potential. The Aragon regional government has declared a level 2 emergency, indicating the fire is threatening populated areas and significant infrastructure. Parts of the A1204 highway remain closed due to the blaze. Firefighting resources deployed include a coordination helicopter, three helicopter transported crews, two ground crews, two water tanker trucks, along with National Firefighting Brigade Brif Daroca, an amphibious aircraft from Royce, and a bomber aircraft from Plasencia. Local farmers have also joined efforts, using their own machinery to create fire breaks.
1: Wildfires are part of a natural process in forests that helps clean up the dead vegetation and debris that builds up on the forest floor. They also release nutrients back to help trees and other plants grow. But experts say that fires are becoming larger and more severe, so they're exceeding what forests can typically handle.
2: Now, fires are becoming larger and more severe, so they're exceeding what these forests are used to. And that is because of a combination of factors. One is that we have this legacy of forest management that's focused on putting out fires and not letting them burn. And that's led to this buildup of dead vegetation and debris.
1: In the U.S., there is a legacy of forest management that's focused on putting out fires and not letting them burn. This has led to this buildup of dead vegetation and debris, which provides additional fuel for fires. Experts also say climate change is making the conditions hotter and drier, priming them for fires and extending the season during which they typically occur.
3: Yeah, the increase in specifically forest fires around the world has a range of reasons. Of course, climate change is one key reason here. When we warm our atmosphere, it means it could take more water from the vegetation, it can dry out the vegetation more, and that simply means the vegetation becomes more flammable.
1: More people are also living in fire-prone areas, so there's more opportunity for human-driven ignitions from things like fireworks or campfires. Scientists are seeing that fires are burning so hot and covering such large areas that some forests are not recovering even years later. Controlled burns are trying to replace or replicate low-severity fires that keep forests healthy. The idea is to remove many trees and other flammable material in fire-prone areas to reduce the risk of more catastrophic wildfires. Experts say that in the changing environment,

0: There is a need for ongoing funding and research to better understand these fires and what strategies will be most effective at mitigating the damages to people and ecosystems.
1: The environment's changing around us so quickly, making these fires more dangerous to people and ecosystems, and we need more funding, particularly from the federal government and not for public lands, to understand where these fires are going to occur and how we can mitigate the damages to people and ecosystems.

0: What we're seeing, especially on the eastern seaboard, is that these Canadian wildfires, and because of just wind currents, are having significant impacts on people's ability to be outside for any period of time. Even a few minutes can cause somebody that might have underlying lung disease to have an exacerbation. Even if you're otherwise healthy, this can cause reactions. So this is impacting everybody. We know that air pollution in all its forms causes fine particulate matter, soot, for lack of a better way to say it, to be released into the atmosphere. And then those particles lodge into the deepest crevices, the smallest arteries in our vital organs, our heart, our lungs, our brain, our kidneys, and it causes organ dysfunction because it causes inflammation within those organs. And I would say 10 years ago, we didn't really think about air pollution as a serious risk factor for chronic disease. Now we do. Now we realize that air pollution actually can cause serious impacts over the longer term, and that is really the concern here. A few months of exposure to poor air quality during wildfire season can accelerate aging. It can increase the risk of cognitive decline and early onset dementia. For pregnant women, we know that there's an impact to their baby's developing immune system, and that can last and persist for years after birth. And in addition to preterm birth and intrauterine growth retardation, IUGR. The impacts here are far deeper and broader than I think we initially appreciated, say, in the early 2010s. And now, as we're studying this issue a lot more, air pollution is, in some ways, very similar to the breadth and depth of impacts of smoking cigarettes on the human body. We know cigarettes is a different mechanism, of course, but cigarette smoke doesn't just impact the lungs. It impacts every part of the human body, and it does so in a devastating way.
1: Drone views on Thursday, July 16th, showed parts of the Loire River dried up as most of metropolitan France faces an episode of drought. It is not unusual in some towns in the Loire Valley to see the sandy bottom of France's longest waterway as water levels drop during the summer. But water monitoring agency Vigicruz on Friday, July 17th morning, recorded a water flow of 118 cubic meters per second at the Mont-Jean-sur-Loire measuring station, similar to levels usually observed in August. Ecological Transition Minister Monique Barbu said this week France is facing an exceptional drought situation. As of Friday, 99 French departments have put in place water use restrictions, and 48 among them are listed as having crisis levels, according to Vigicruz. The drought comes after France experienced high temperatures and successive heat waves since May. The June heat wave set historical record highs for the period in many cities across the country.
2: Amid the heat of summer in Greece, dry hills surround this dwindling reservoir in the village of Livadi, symbolizing the emergency that the community faces.
3: If we collected all the water drop throughout the year in a bucket or in a washbowl, it would be about an inch deep.
2: That's Mayor Nikos Komenias of Astypalia Island, where the man-made lake supplies water for households and irrigation. It's one of seven Greek islands in the Aegean Sea that have declared a drought emergency this year, in a bid to preserve water as the summer surge of tourists increases demand. Data from local authorities show that Astypalia has experienced its second driest season since 2020. The Livadi Reservoir is now just one-sixth full. At summer rates of consumption, it could run dry in around 5.5 months. In April, authorities cut off

0: supply for residents like farmer Evdokia Palatianu to save water. The 71-year-old now uses brackish water pumped from her well to water her orchard, which has not gone well.
1: You should see what it had here. Mandarins, oranges, clementines, plums. Now, nothing. 20 years ago, even more, you would enter this field and they could not find you. People would yell to find each other. Now that we don't have water, everything is terrible.
0: Some hoteliers in Astypalia have taken action to conserve water. Carolina Alcalay, who operates a hotel in the main tourist town of Chora, came up with a green option for guests.
2: We give our customers the option of if they want to skip the room cleaning for a day, they will get a 5-euro voucher to use for room service at the hotel. So in this way, we save on water and electricity.
0: Greek Environment Minister Stavros Papastavrou has approved a $17 million budget to upgrade water infrastructure on 9 of Greece's more than 200 inhabited islands. In June, he briefed other environment ministers in Luxembourg on water resilience.
3: For Greece, water isn't theoretical. It's about security, economic growth, and the protection of local communities.
0: Back on Astypalia, that threat isn't theoretical. Shepherd Andreas Kalis says he's a witness to what has happened.
4: In the past, it rained, the rivers flowed, there were wells which held water, and the animals would drink from there throughout the year. Over time, drought came, climate change came, and everything changed.
5: A landslide buried multiple buildings in China's southwestern municipality of Chongqing, prompting a large-scale emergency response, according to Chinese state media. Rescue teams were dispatched to the affected area to search for people who may be trapped beneath the debris, assess the extent of the damage, and assist affected residents. Authorities have not yet announced the number of casualties, injuries, or missing persons, and search and rescue operations remain ongoing. Officials have not confirmed the cause of the landslide, though the region is prone to such disasters during periods of prolonged or intense rainfall. Local authorities continue to monitor the site as emergency crews clear debris and work to locate any survivors.

0: Japan's Nikkei 225 index plunged over 5% early Friday as computer chip makers and other winners of the artificial intelligence boom dragged down stock markets worldwide. Such companies were under pressure for weeks because of worries that their prices shot too high and that voracious demand for computer memory and processors may not be sustainable if AI ends up not producing as much profit and productivity as promised. Oil prices are near their highest in a month because of worries that the war with Iran will keep oil tankers out of the Strait of Hormuz and prevent shipments of crude from the Persian Gulf to customers worldwide. The price for a barrel of Brent crude briefly climbed above $86 per barrel before erasing the gain and falling back to settle at $84.23, down 0.8% from the day before.
1: The latest data from Eurostat showed that the Eurozone unexpectedly recorded a goods trade deficit in May as higher energy imports outweighed stagnant export growth. The single currency bloc posted a trade deficit of nearly $9 billion, missing market expectations for a surplus and marking a sharp reversal from a year earlier. Goods exports remained broadly unchanged from the previous year, while imports rose by 10%, driven largely by higher energy purchases.

0: Eurostat said that the deterioration was also linked to smaller trade surpluses in machinery, vehicles, chemicals, and related products. During the first 5 months of the year, the Eurozone's cumulative trade surplus narrowed significantly as exports declined and imports increased. The broader European Union also posted a goods trade deficit in May, compared with a surplus during the same month last year. Energy imports into the European Union jumped by more than 40%, widening the bloc's energy trade deficit and adding pressure to the overall trade balance. The data also showed the European Union's trade surplus with the United States narrowed, while its trade deficit with China widened further during the period. Britain has nationalized British Steel, taking full control of the loss-making company in an effort to safeguard the country's remaining primary steel production capacity. The government said that the move is intended to protect thousands of jobs, preserve domestic steelmaking, and secure supplies for industries including rail, construction, and automotive manufacturing.
1: This will protect the supply and enable us to start stabilizing this business and getting the business facing the future. We are living in a very uncertain world. If we were to lose the two blast furnaces behind us, if we were to lose the ability to produce primary steel in our country, we would be wholly dependent on supplies from other countries, and we all know that that means China and other producers around the world.
0: British authorities assumed operational control of the company last year after concerns its Chinese owner, Jingyi, could shut down the Scunthorpe plant, the country's last primary steelmaking facility. The nationalization follows a series of measures aimed at supporting Britain's steel sector, including new trade protections and a tariff agreement with the United States. Industry representatives welcomed the decision, but called for a long-term strategy to restore British Steel to commercial sustainability. China has strongly criticized the takeover, accusing Britain of disregarding Jingyi's contributions and damaging the legitimate rights and interests of Chinese investors. Beijing urged London to treat Chinese companies fairly, warning that the move could undermine investor confidence while pledging to support Chinese firms in protecting their interests.
2: We should always guide AI development with human wisdom and international consensus, so that AI can truly become a mighty force that increases the well-being of humanity and advances human civilization. China is ready to be more open, take more practical actions, and assume a more visionary perspective. We are ready to work with all parties to seize the opportunities of AI development and meet the challenges and join hands to create a brighter future for humanity.
3: 谢谢大家。

0: centroavante, voltou à seleção da Espanha logo na primeira...
1: Spain held its first training session in New Jersey on Thursday as preparations continued for Sunday's FIFA World Cup final against defending champions Argentina at MetLife Stadium. The session took place amid concerns over Lamine Yamal's fitness. The teenage Barcelona star was spotted on the sidelines of the training session and was seen with what appeared to be strapping on his left thigh. The team took part in passing drills during the portion of training open to the media, but Lamine Yamal and Pedro Porro were seen sitting on the sidelines. Spain reached the final with a 2-0 win over France and will be aiming to win its second World Cup title, while Argentina is chasing a second straight crown after beating England 2-1 in the semifinals. Heavy smoke from Canadian wildfires prompted air quality warnings across the New York City area where Spain trained. Argentina trained at the Atlanta United training facility in Marietta, Georgia, a day after qualifying for the World Cup final with a 2-1 comeback win over England. Talisman Lionel Messi set up both late goals for Enzo Fernandez and Lautaro Martinez.
2: Beautiful, it's absolutely great, as well as it's great that the referee will be Slavko.
3: So first of all, shock, then happiness. I was shaking, so it's an incredible honor to get the World Cup final. It's something that it's only a dream for a referee. For a young referee when it starts. So I'm very proud of myself, my team. First of all, it's very difficult to put everything in words, but I'm very proud to represent my country, Slovenia, in such a the biggest sport event in the world. So yeah, I'm very proud. My team is very proud and we will do our best.
2: There are many pieces of the puzzle that have to be combined all together to get the picture of the final referee. And it's something that goes through the competition. Of course, the performances are those matters the most. But of course, the matches he refereed before, also, the fact that his team is not playing this competition, but mainly the performances. At the end of the day, it's what really matters.

0: Centroavante voltou à seleção da Espanha logo na...
1: Argentina have had quite a lucky path through to the semi-finals. They made hard work of Cape Verde, they made hard work of Egypt, they're scoring last-minute goals. They scored last-minute goals against England. We probably let them through as opposed to them beating us. I don't think they've been very impressive throughout the tournament, whereas Spain are impressive. I mean, that performance against France was pure class. You know, that was a serious performance against a great opponent. And I think Spain are a lot better than Argentina, and I expect them to win the World Cup, and deservedly so.
2: I said Spain. I actually said France at the beginning of the tournament, but I'll say Spain. I think they can dictate it a lot. Then again, when you've got Messi on the side, you never know what's going to happen.
3: This is Pelé's 1958 World Cup final shirt. It was the shirt he wore when he really announced himself to the entire world. It was the first globally broadcast World Cup final. He was 17 years old. He scored 2 goals in this match, beating Sweden and bringing Brazil their very first World Cup title. He went on to win 3 more World Cups. He became the greatest soccer player ever. And as we know, Brazil has quite the dynasty when it comes to global football. So they are considered to be, you know, the greatest powerhouse of soccer anywhere. Pelé was not only a sports icon, he was a global cultural icon. So you can see him in Andy Warhol paintings. Everyone knows the name Pelé. But he also had an incredible impact on how we talk about the game, right? So the beautiful game, which is what the sale is named after, was actually sort of revolutionized and popularized because of Pelé. So in the 70s, there was a movie that came out that described his game in Brazilian as, or in Portuguese, as the beautiful game. He also popularized the number 10. So the number 10 now is usually worn by the most dynamic player on a team, usually the most creative player on the team. This is a number 10 jersey, which Pelé wore throughout his career. And so usually now, you know, the number 10 is associated with the best player, but it started with Pelé. And then he also revolutionized things like the bicycle kick, right? Before Pelé played,

The world is full of fear, getting whatever it wants. It only cares for five of its children. An enigma. Summoning armies of terror. Instead of wind, rain, or snow, it strangles the poor with oil and spreads death on its soil. Not you nor others. The rich will understand. They tell when it will fail and when and how high it will rise. Before you, there were others who stood strong and brave, and who were blown away like straw. It liked the ones with weak faith, but true life liked the brave ones. But now, you stand before me, challenging, rejecting terror. You come with crowds following you. You are aware of everything. And now you know nothing is as powerful as the truth. A News.

Three major crises are unfolding simultaneously across the Middle East, each carrying consequences far beyond the region. The U.S.-Iran conflict in the Strait of Hormuz continues to escalate, threatening global energy markets and maritime trade. Lebanon and Israel are pursuing a fragile withdrawal framework despite deep divisions, while Gaza remains under intense international scrutiny as new United Nations findings confirm the genocide of Palestinians and highlight the devastating human cost